0: that part of Wisconsin is pretty much the, would be considered the country. So, yeah, no, you're not wrong.
1: Let's continue, shall we?
0: We shall.
1: This is a fellow named Joseph Allen, and I'm sure I'm missing putting some kind of doctor in front of his name, but he is a doctor of exposure science. So he's one of the guys that's never been caught. And he's on MS now.
0: Funny.
1: And I have a clip called Joseph Allen, Exposure Science.
0: Here we go.
2: And amid concerns of a continuing spread, Trump officials and health experts this morning worked to quell fears we could be heading into another COVID situation.
3: The key message I want to send to your audience is that this is not COVID. Mm-hmm. This is not going to have lead to the kind of outbreak.
4: I do understand that this is not a respiratory disease, meaning it's very difficult, if impossible, to pass through coughing or breathing. It's very rare to see it transmitted between humans.
2: And joining us now is Joseph Allen, professor of exposure assessment science at Harvard University. Joseph, thank you so much for joining us this evening. You had the chance to speak with a doctor who was on that ship. I'm wondering if you can bring us into that conversation and what it helped you understand about the transmission of this disease.
5: Yeah, sure. And thanks for having me on. And let me just take a step back and say why I contacted this doctor and why we spoke. I've seen a lot of the official messaging come out, and some of the messaging I just heard there is incorrect, and I can talk about this in a minute. But the messaging I've heard from CDC and others is that this requires prolonged close contact.
0: Oh, my God. The left-wing media outlet is going to tell them that's false and that it's just like COVID?
1: It's tempered to a degree, but, you know, we're in the first week of this, so you got to give them a little time.
0: Sure.
6: Podcast, information, and entertainment. You're listening.
1: Well, Mr. Joseph Allen called the doctor.
5: Outbreak. It is very clear we've had transmission that did not require close contact. So I wanted to kind of double check myself. So I reached out to this doctor. We were on a pro TV program earlier in the week together. And I asked him, what is actually happening on the ship? And where am I off, or where are other people off in this messaging? And he confirmed to me something really important, and that's messaging
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7: You make it look easy, but we know it takes a lot of time and preparation for each show.
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0: has not broken through. This is the what he experienced as he happened to be a doctor, then stepped in to start to treat patients. As he relayed to me, the other people who got sick after that, many who had been removed from the hospital, did not have what he called close contact.
1: Hello, John.
2: Hey, did you drop?
1: Yeah, it looks like the stream dropped for a little bit.
2: Okay. It was getting really glitchy on my end.
1: Do you want me to just replay that clip again?
2: Yeah, that'd be fine.
1: Okay.
0: Now, when I go read the literature about prior outbreaks of this virus, not on a ship, it is very clear we've had transmission that happened very rapidly and did not require close contact. So I wanted to kind of double check myself. So I reached out to this doctor. We were on a pro TV program earlier in the week together. And I asked him, what is actually happening on the ship? And where am I off, or where are other people off in this messaging? And he confirmed to me something really important, and that's messaging has not broken through. This is the what he experienced as he related to me. Yes, as the first patients were sick and being treated, there was close contact with the treating physician on board and several other staff who were helping that person. Those people got sick. In fact, the ship's doctor got removed from the ship. This other passenger, who happened to be a doctor, then stepped in to start to treat patients. As he relayed to me, the other people who got sick after that, many who had been removed from the hospital, did not have what he called close contact. They shared time in the dining room or in the lecture room on this ship, but they were not in close physical contact. So I find the official messaging contradicted by what we know

0: from previous outbreaks and is published in the literature, and what I was told about the experience on the ship.
1: Interesting. So he's telling them, yeah, they had...
2: So he's using...
1: brief exposure.
2: Right. He's using anecdotal evidence from a doctor on the ship to say it's easier than we thought it would.
1: Right. I mean, so I feel like no one has really dove into... I've seen it once or twice, but you never hear the coverage of what this cruise ship actually was, this cruise. You know, he mentions it a little bit. There's a...
3: Hey, everybody, this is your favorite neighborhood alien, Zindu. You're listening to the No Agenda stream, the best stream on planet Earth. Ha, ha, ha.

0: lecture room in there. So this wasn't, I'm also looking at me connect and disconnect from our stream a bunch of times. Something's going on.
1: Yeah. Check Twitter.
0: Check Twitter. We're under attack. All right, stable for 15 seconds now. I wonder what's going on. I've been having, so not only did my home assistant drop, like get nuked, the machine itself got nuked, but my drive started falling off of my computer. I wonder if I've got some sort of Trojan horse. I don't know.
1: The Israelis have come after you.
0: It could be. Could be. We have not been, you know, very Semitic on this show. Ugh. Okay. So I think we've been stable now for a little bit. You still there?
1: Before we get back going.
0: Wolf and LimeWire.
1: No.
0: What?
1: I just watching this Trump clip. I don't know how this is the first time I'm seeing it, but he's in the Oval Office and he says we won't get one Democrat vote. I don't know how they'd get away with it. That's why I call them the Democrats. Because they're dumb.
0: is that the origin of it?
1: What?
0: Is that the origin of the Democrats? Because they're dumb?
1: Yeah, it's the first time I'd seen Democrats.
0: That's funny. Hey, I'm going to do something. I'm going to start counting. And when you hear me counting, you start counting, okay? One, two, three.
1: One, two, three.
0: Yeah, it's fine. Good.
1: Are we good?
0: Yep.
1: Are you going to play that clip again?
0: Call the doctor?
1: Yeah.
0: One more time. Market it.
2: Now, when I go read the literature about prior outbreaks of this virus, not on a ship, it is very clear we've had transmission that happened very rapidly and did not require close contact. So I wanted to kind of double check myself. So I reached out to this doctor. We were on a pro TV program earlier in the week together. And I asked him, what is actually happening on the ship? And where am I off, or where are other people off in this messaging? And he confirmed to me something really important, and that's messaging has not broken through. This is what he experienced as he related to me. Yes, as the first patients were sick and being treated, there was close contact with the treating physician on board and several other staff who were helping that person. Those people got sick. In fact, the ship's doctor got removed from the ship. This other passenger, who happened to be a doctor, then stepped in to start to treat patients. As he relayed to me, the other people who got sick after that, many of who had been removed from the hospital, did not have what he called close contact. They shared time in the dining room or in the lecture room on this ship, but they were not in close physical contact. So I find the official messaging contradicted by what we know from previous outbreaks and published in the literature and what I was told about the experience on the ship.
0: There you go, folks. You can get it easily. It is easily transmissible, like COVID. Because he read the literature, and some guy on the ship said so. On this nature watching ship where everyone was out there crawling through dumps to look at birds.
1: Yes. And, I'm glad we did have some technical difficulties and I couldn't hear you when you were saying that, but I could tell that's what you were talking about.
0: Yeah.
1: So I'm glad you remembered to bring it back up. Because that was fascinating. Taylor told me about that. And you hear it and you just think, well, obviously.
0: Yeah. Like it wasn't the standard cruise where you're drinking margaritas. It was a bird watching trip. And no one is bringing that up as a fact that, hey, perhaps all the people that got sick later after this, you know, this relatively close contact, quick exposure, maybe they just had it. Maybe they got it from the same site when they were crawling through the same rat shit to take a picture of a swallow.
1: Yes, maybe so. Now, it's interesting to me that these landfills are prime locations for bird watching.
0: That's because there's a bunch of gross trash stuff to eat. Yeah.
1: You know, maybe we should, maybe that's what we should do. We should buy landfills for pennies on the dollar, construct catwalks, and pay people to come take pictures of our birds. That means something totally different in Canada.
0: We could do that. Here, I threw up my lunch. Wait for the birds. Give me $5. Be a good way to get Thanks. Free lunch. I'm going to throw my lunch over here, and you pay me and take photos of whatever comes along.
1: Okay. So in wake of all this information, what do Americans need to know?
0: I bet he's got some opinions.
3: So what do you think is the most important thing right now that the American public should know about what it is that you have learned and what is being said in the literature or what has been written about the literature that is not being communicated, or you might feel like it's not being communicated sufficiently by health officials in this country?
2: Yeah, so I do think the overall threat to the general public is low, but I do think the public deserves to know what the science is about how this is transmitted, because we need to know how to keep people safe and also know who we should contact trace. From that earlier outbreak, which was on land, it's presented in the New England Journal of Medicine, the first set of human-to-human transmission with this exact virus happened at a birthday party. And at that birthday party, which was only 90 minutes, there are reports where one person transmitted to another where they did not have any physical contact and, in fact, simply said hello to each other in passing. Now, that doesn't sound like prolonged close contact to me. In fact, it's not. There were also people who sat at different tables at that birthday party and got sick. One man at that party who got sick eventually died, passed it to his wife. At his funeral, she transmitted it to 10 other people. So I think we've been underplaying exactly how this is spread, that you need some prolonged close or physical contact, when in fact the evidence suggests it can be transmitted by people who aren't in close contact. And in fact, it can happen rather rapidly. So I don't think that's been communicated to the public. And this is really important for the people who are going to be quarantined right now, because we have to give them the message that it's not just this intense contact where transmission can occur. We don't want secondary transmission to other people in their house. And they have to recognize that that can mean if you're in the same room, you still need to be taking precautions, and it's not just this super close contact for extended periods of time.
0: Don't even say hi to people, because you will get hantavirus and you will die. Yeah.
1: Yes.
0: This brings me back to being in Walmart when they, or I don't even know if it was Walmart, probably the grocery store, Schnucks, where they had the little things on the ground, you know, the social distancing stickers. Remember those?
1: Oh, yes. And stand here.
0: Yeah, there was like a lesbian couple ahead of me, and they thought that I was, you know, probably a little too far on the social distancing sticker, too close to them. And the lady turned around. She saw me, and she leaped forward. She leaped away from me when she saw me. And I remember that being like, this is really going to psychologically screw people. And I think that they're actively trying to spin that up again, especially in the left-wing media.
1: Yes, I agree. And I think, and I'm not trying to prematurely toot my own horn here, but that's the best reason I can think for this happening and for the coverage of it is to open these old wounds.
0: I feel like they need, like Minneapolis, right, with whatever those people's names were that got killed, they need a catalyst. They need a forward catalyst. So, you know, while the gerrymandering thing, you know, they're trying to play racist, they need someone to die. The best would be a civil rights warrior gets hantavirus and dies, but dies at, you know, by police brutality or something, some Trump racist comes and pees in their on their mailbox, and they get hantavirus that way and die. So I don't know. So something that is more of people that can grab.
1: You need a George Floyd.
0: You do need a George Floyd. You need the catalyst. So they're definitely laying the groundwork for it.
1: Okay. So this last clip before my last clip is the same Joseph Allen, and the host is going to ask him to compare this to COVID.
0: Oh, boy.
4: So, Joseph, that's actually petrifying that your interpretation and reading of the literature does contrast with the official messaging and guidance that we're getting from our public health officials. I guess just big picture, because COVID is the marker for everyone when it comes to how we think about a pandemic. How would you compare this to COVID and transmission? And then as a second part of that question, you're an expert in closed spaces, and are our physical spaces, have they improved since COVID when it comes to, you know, how we're going to approach a possible pandemic?
2: Yes, they're really good questions. I think the overall threat to the general public is low. That said, I just think we have to be diligent. The system is working the way it should if and when we're getting people the right information. Look, we were lucky this happened on a cruise ship because it's largely contained. We're being careful about how we transport these next set of passengers, and we'll stay on top of them in terms of the contact tracing and active surveillance to be sure we don't have this secondary transmission. So I think the general risk for the public is low, but it doesn't mean we shouldn't be vigilant, especially the people who are going into quarantine. And this is where the building factors come into play. If it is spread, like I think the evidence suggests, through the air, not just close contact, well, then that means the building matters. Then we have to pay attention to things we paid attention to during COVID, which is good ventilation and good filtration. Most homes, most offices, most schools don't have really good ventilation or filtration, so they can need to be improved. And let me just catch myself there too. I don't think this is going to be an issue for schools. I don't think it's going to be an issue for offices. I'm talking just about the extra precautions people should take, in particular the people who are going to be quarantined right now, so they don't get someone sick in their household and then these secondary transmission chains continue. We have to put an end to the secondary transmission.
1: This guy, an exposure scientist and an expert in close contact. Regular Fabio.
0: Look at this. Now come closer. Yes. Yeah, that is interesting. Yeah, we'll see if they try to spin this up. I mean, they're trying to spin it up. We'll see if it works.
1: All right, now it's my turn to spin everybody up. 2021 biosecurity breach, Australia.
0: Oh no.
5: This is where Queensland's secretive testing and research of deadly viruses takes place. But today, a very public admission.
6: There is not a clear record of the destruction of 323 samples that cannot be located.
7: So I'm announcing an investigation into the record-keeping breaches discovered at Queensland Health's Public Health Virology Laboratory.
5: The blunder relates to a locked freezer storing 93 live samples of Hendra virus, 2 live samples of hantavirus, and more than 200 fragments of Lyssa virus. The freezer broke in 2021 and the materials transferred, but a gap in the paperwork means no one knows where they went.
6: It is a significant breach of protocol, but I do not believe there is a risk to the public.
8: It is unusual and disappointing that we've found out about this error and found out so far down the track.
5: The missing samples were only realised during a change in management in August last year. Now Queensland's second lab failure after 40,000 criminal cases were impacted by flaws in the state's DNA lab.
6: It was brought to my attention just a few weeks ago.
7: We've seen it happen with the DNA lab. We've now seen another failure of record keeping and administration.
9: The Chief Health Officer believes the most likely scenario is that the samples were destroyed by autoclaving or high pressure steam. He says it's highly unlikely the samples were thrown into general waste or stolen.
5: The first deadly Hendra virus outbreak swept through Brisbane racehorse stables in 1994. Today poses a different risk.
8: The reputational damage is a very significant factor, particularly in this day and age where there's a lot of concern about how we handle these sorts of viruses.
5: The probe's report is due in June. Jacqueline Robson, 7 News.
0: So that was in late 2024 that this story came out?
1: Yes.
0: So it would have been June 2025 that the probes report was supposed to be due?
1: Yes.
0: And
1: I didn't find the report.
0: I was going to say. Well, that would be something if it was stolen. I wonder if they're doing gain-of-function research.
1: You wonder?
0: Oh, man. Okay.
1: Yeah, they're absolutely doing that.
0: So, what came first in 2020? Was it racism or was it COVID? I'm trying to think back to the... COVID came around, but racism really kicked off after Charlottesville. Charlottesville probably happened in, what, 2017?
1: When was the right rally?
0: I just typed in Charlottesville into Google. I was like, they'll know what I'm talking about.
1: Yeah, 2017, you're right. August 11th and 12th.
0: Yeah, so the racism narrative kicked off then. That was the very fine people on both sides. The now debunked quote from Trump that led Joe Biden to become president. That's when he decided he was going to run for president. And then COVID happened 2 years later. And then George Floyd happened. When did George Floyd get killed?
1: It was early 2020, wasn't it?
0: Yeah, May 2020.
1: And be sure you search martyred.
0: That's right. May 2020, George Floyd gets killed. COVID broke out. March 2020. So, I'm saying probably June or July, we got the catalyst coming. 2 months from now, if it's a pattern, 2 months from now, if this takes off, right, it's got to take off first. So, it's got to be this health threat, then someone's got to get killed, and then we'll have the double play right there.
1: What if we get the double whammy? What if we get the Jewish human rights activist who's advocating for black people being able to vote in America and they get killed? Do you think that's a sufficient catalyst or does it have to be a black face?
0: It's got to be black. And the reason I say that is because the left...
1: What if they're in blackface?
0: The left dislikes Jews more than the right. And ironically, a lot of Jewish people are on the left. It's the most weird thing ever. Yeah, if the Jewish activist is in blackface, I don't think that helps anything in this scenario.
1: Give me the polymarket odds.
0: We'll see. I wonder if there is any polymarkets on hantavirus. Will this completely cripple us again? We'll just type in hantavirus. Oh, hantavirus pandemic in 2026. I didn't even have to type it in. It's the top of the list. 9% chance. Evidently, it was at 35% chance.
1: That's good money.
0: This will vote yes if the World Health Organization explicitly characterizes hantavirus PS, or hemorrhagic fever with renal syndrome as a pandemic.
1: You remember monkeypox?
0: I do.
1: I don't know what made me think of that.
0: Probably because of how scared you were of getting it. You big gay teddy bear.
1: But again, back to the original thesis. I don't think this is meant to be a pandemic the way that COVID potentially was meant to be a pandemic. I think this is just meant to open an old wound and prime people for something that's coming.
0: A ring of the bell.
1: Yes. We're all Pavlov's dog and somebody's going to ring the bell.
0: Well, I live in a kind of a Well, I live near a progressive neighborhood, so when I go to the grocery store, if I see a bunch of people masked up, I'll know it's working.
1: But I think you're going to see it. I think you're going to report back next week and say, yeah, it's working.
0: If Trump would, it was really playing 4D chess, he would come out and say, oh my God, hantavirus, we all need to freak out. We all need to be very worried about hantavirus. If Trump is playing...
1: Well, he would at very least go ahead and announce another Project Warp Speed to boost equities, stocks.
0: He would say, you know, I was an abundant of precaution of this. I'm wearing a mask on live TV. And that way the left-wing media would, you know, they'd be going down to Chinatown and saying, it's great down here. We love it.
1: Yeah.
0: We love our dumps. Come on down to your local dump and watch some birds with us. It's fine. And that is the state of American, well, global politics, really. Which is horrifically sad. But true.
1: The president urged all Americans to stay away from landfills and trash compactors.
0: That's good sense there. HIPAA warns you to stay away from trash compactors.
1: HIPAA?
0: Not HIPAA. OSHA.
1: OSHA. Yeah.
0: All right.
1: All right. Well, that wraps up my hantavirus segment.
0: It's a quick 2 hours.
1: As it was.
0: That's good. I don't have anything domestic, so if you've got more domestic stuff.
1: I've got one more.
0: Okay.
1: It's three clips, so take us away whenever we finish these three.
0: Okay.
1: You've been notified. You've been put on notice.
0: Got it.
1: This first one is Trump suspending federal gas tax NBC in the oil and gas folder.
0: Oh, boy.
10: Tonight, with the national average for gas now at $4.50 a gallon, President Trump looking to reduce the pain at the pump by suspending the federal gas tax.
11: Mr. President, are you going to suspend the federal gas tax?
12: Yeah, I'm going to reduce until the... Let me tell you, as soon as this is over with Iran, as soon as it's over, you're going to see gasoline and oil drop like Iraq.
10: That move would require an act of Congress.
0: Drop like Iraq.
10: And would reduce prices by about 18 cents a gallon. All as President Trump is warning the fragile ceasefire with Iran is on the verge of collapse.
12: I would say it's one of the weakest right now. It's on life support.
10: Slamming Iran's latest response, which would delay any negotiations over its nuclear program, as, quote, garbage.
12: Iran cannot have a nuclear weapon, and they won't have a nuclear weapon. And
13: they didn't
12: want to go that far. They think that, well, I'll get tired of this, or I'll get bored, or I'll have some pressure. But there's no pressure. There's no pressure at all. We're going to have a complete victory.
10: And on Iran's stockpile of enriched uranium?
12: We talked about it, and they said, you'll have to take it out because we don't have the capability of doing it.
14: So, sir, are you saying that the Iranians have agreed to allow the removal of all their enriched uranium?
12: Yeah. Well, they did it 2 days ago. They did 2 days ago. They said, you're going to have to take it. We were going to go with them. But they changed their mind because they didn't put it in the paper.
10: Experts say even 1 month without the gas tax would cost the Highway Transportation Fund, which maintains federal highways, $3.5 billion. Hallie?
0: $3.5 billion. The prices will drop like a rock.
1: This may be where my theory about sending out payments to the American people before midterms gets derailed, because if you're cutting that kind of income to the federal government, your advisors are probably going to pull their hair out if you suggest also sending Americans money.
0: Yeah.
1: But we'll see.
0: I still like your theory better.
1: I think it would be politically more astute.
0: It seemed like the reporter had that like loaded. I don't know if the Trump administration had signaled that they were going to do that, but like she asked him if he was going to do that.
1: Like, I don't know how much you watch these Oval Office things that Trump does,
0: yeah.
1: But they absolutely have planted questions.
0: So what I'm saying is, did she throw it out there and he goes, yeah, we'll consider it. Or was it a part of the official kind of, this is what we're going to do to help counteract it? Because it sounded like she just...
1: It had probably been rumored.
0: Okay. So they're probably weighing optionalities. I do like the idea of a payment better. I think that would play well. And I think that's... somebody is definitely in Trump's ear saying do that.
1: Not us, though.
0: Nope.
1: In the same vein, Bloomberg is going to report that our oil storage might run empty.
13: When do storage tanks run empty?
15: You're parts of the world like Australia, Philippines, Thailand, you are. But the question is when and where. I still say that with you, it's going to be, sometime in the month of May that you're going to end up with Europe hitting tank bottoms. And in the U.S., it's somewhere in that July 4th time period. If not sooner, by the way, the inventories number coming out of the U.S., the ones we got last night, the ones last week, I've never seen anything like that before. The analogy, I think, is like in that movie Jaws, when the mayor declares the beaches are open, and you can see the fins swimming around there, and the fin are these inventory numbers. And I think that it's important to remember that these inventory numbers, let's define terms, a deficit versus a shortage. We have a deficit today, meaning that demand is above supply and we're drawing inventories. It's not a shortage yet. So to answer your question, you have the shortages in places like Asia, and it's not that bad yet because you're not completely at tank bottoms. But in places like Europe and the United States, you're in a deficit, and you don't hit the shortages until you hit tank bottoms.
13: But so, Jeff, first of all, what fuels are going to run out first?
15: Distillate, jet fuel, because the LPGs, those are the ones in which the Gulf was a big exporter of. Yeah. And then the other one is like diesel. Those crude oils that come out of the Middle East were very rich in diesel. And like inventories, even in the U.S., are 11% below the five-year average on diesel as a starting point. Watch gas, watch jet fuel, watch diesel, watch the LPGs.
0: Watch the steel beams melt.
1: And to continue this little bit, we're going to look forward.
13: I mean, these are huge vulnerabilities for any economies. It means, it could impact travel. It could impact, of course, how many airplanes fly. Yeah. Even if it were to stop today, does it go back to normal, or are we still going to have these shortages?
15: Oh, it's
13: going
15: to take a very long time to get back to normal. So let's just begin with, let's say we open tomorrow. You got to be really confident there's no mines in that main passageway. Before, then you got to get the insurance. The insurance guys have to be confident there's no mines, and then you got to get all the ships back in the right place. That's 3 months bare minimum. And then you got to restart the production that has been shut in, and how much of it's damaged, we don't know. I like to point out, when we shut all that production in during COVID, it took 2 years to get it back all online again. So we're talking about a very long, drawn out process in terms of thinking about the recovery. So even if everything stopped today and they say, resume production, you're talking 3+ months to even start to get even a resemblance of the stuff beginning to flow, and then we're going to find out what kind of damage was done.
13: So even if it were to stop now, there's going to be fuel shortages
15: in certain
13: parts of the world.
15: It's baked in.
13: Full stop.
15: Because at this point, it's going to take so long to get all of this restarted that those inventories will continue to draw. And again, going back to how big, I just want to put some, I've only seen inventory changes this big once other time in my life during COVID. Because remember, I think as we were talking once before, this shock is the mirror image of COVID. So it is appropriate we're seeing these inventory draws on that level. Last week it was roughly a 25 million barrel inventory draw. And it's only, we're in the shoulder months. This is the weakest period all year long of economic activity, oil demand, and everything. So we have no stress on the system, and you're already seeing 25 million barrel builds. The API has confirmed another 25 million barrel draw. That is. So what is it going to look like when we get to Memorial Day, July 4th?
0: There's the invocation of COVID again.
1: Mm-hmm.
0: Yeah, it's interesting. Also, when he pointed out the insurance companies, we got to get, the insurance companies have to be sure there's no mines in there. And I think that's where you cut off, if the City of London people are correct, you know, and it is London and what do you call it, controlling that, and basically they're the ones who shut it down first by not insuring the ships that are passing through the Lloyd's of London, then that's when I think Trump can stand to make a real big profit by saying the U.S., you know, we have the FDIC, Federal Deposit Insurance Company. We have the Strait of Hormuz Ship Insurance Company. Shicked, whatever you want to call it. But effectively, we will insure the ships that are going through and wrestle away control of that entirely from the British. So, it is interesting, but, you know, the oil reserves being run down is not a new threat. In fact, we highlighted that, I think, probably 2 or 3 years ago with how Biden was using that to control gas prices. Have they influenced
1: them, at least?
0: Have they, this would be an easy play for the Dems. Have they started with the Trump stickers on gas pumps yet?
1: I don't think so. I haven't seen any, and I haven't seen any on social media.
0: That would be like the best scorned lover move right now. Put Trump sticker on the gas pump. I did that. Well, that's interesting. Yeah, so the oil supply is something that's unique. I found this Al Jazeera clip, which focuses around an oil slick forming around Karg Island. And no one delves into how it happened, but everyone, you know, this whole clip, I only brought the first intro of it because everyone else is talking about the environmental impact of it, but not the cause. So I'll play this clip and we can talk about it.
16: Well, satellite images released on Saturday appeared to show an oil slick spreading off the coast of Iran's Karg Island. The images reported by the Reuters news agency indicated a suspected spill that covered dozens of square kilometres of sea. The cause of the possible spill and the point of origin are unknown. Now, Karg Island is crucial for Iran's oil exports and has the country's largest oil terminal, along with pipelines and storage tanks. Well, for more on this, we're joined now by Chuck Okereke, who is a professor of global governance and public policy at the University of Bristol. He joins us now from London. Thank you so much for being with us, Professor. First of all, what more do you know about this Karg Island oil spill? How extensive is it? And is there potential for worse to come, given that this is in the middle of an ongoing conflict zone?
17: Well, thank you very much. We don't know much more than the Reuters agency has reported. But what is important is that any environmental incident there in Karg Island, given its strategic location and the fact that it handles an overwhelming majority of Iranian oil export, will immediately cascade to an environmental and ecological and even geopolitical disaster. And then even if the spill turns out to be relatively limited, it still highlights how fragile energy infrastructure in the Persian Gulf has become amid escalating military tension. And bear in mind that the Persian Gulf is an ecologically sensitive and semi-close body of water, which means that oil pollution can persist much longer than in the open oceans. So marine diversity, fisheries, coral ecosystem, mangroves, and all of these things will be at risk, even if the spill is limitedly, is minor limited.
0: Yeah, so they just talk about the ecological impacts of this for the next 10 minutes, so I didn't feel like bringing that. But what do you think? Do you think that the oil slick is just Iran pretty much continuing to pump oil, but dumping the oil that it can no longer store, or do you think it is due to damage?
1: I lean toward damage, even though I could do a little dance and say we saw this coming with them having to dump oil. But I don't know that they would do that.
0: Dump the oil into the ocean?
1: Yeah.
0: Well, it would impact their, obviously, Iranians are big fish people. They eat a lot of fish. So Yeah, I don't think they'd do that either. I kind of thought damage, but I thought that was an interesting kind of development there happening out of Iran. So if that's damage, then that's a new story. I saw a headline. There's no clips of it, but did you know that the UAE actively participated in the bombing of Iran?
1: That doesn't surprise me.
0: So this was like back in April, and even maybe late March, early April, or whenever, before they had announced their exit from OPEC, they apparently had secretly put up pilots and were bombing sites all over Iran with the U.S. and Israel jointly. And so I think when we were talking about that mysterious gas short, I think the negotiations with the UAE were pretty well understood, probably even before we went in on Iran. I think the UAE being a part of it is one of the convincing factors as to why we went in on Iran. I know we talked

0: It's astounding. Time is fleeting. Madness takes its toll. But listen closely.
1: Never very much longer.
0: I've got to keep control.

0: It's D. D. C.
1: Hello there.
0: D. What's going on?
1: Not much.
0: How you feeling?
1: I feel okay.
0: I was in the hospital with my father all weekend.
1: Oh, what happened?
0: He had a really bad bleed, and then it turned out it was a 5-centimeter cancer in the colon.
1: Oh, God, that's not anything good.
0: Nope, no good. Very bad.
1: How old is he?
0: 83. So, they think they got it all, and there's nothing else around the body, and I'm waiting on one more report. But the good news is that things are good right now. He's recovering, you know, so that's the good news. But it was a long weekend nonetheless.
1: Yep. I'll have the newsletter thing. It's going to take me another day.
0: That's fine. No problem. Let me just take a couple settings here. Home. Okay. 3713. Okay. That's good. Let me get one more thing up, and I'll be ready. Let me make sure I have it. Okay. Here we go.
2: Hello, and welcome to Dvorak Horowitz Unplugged, an hour-long discussion of activity in the financial markets around the world, featuring columnist John C. Dvorak and money manager Andrew Horowitz.

0: pickleball. Well, it's a combination of things. I'll tell you where it started. A few years ago.
1: I'm sorry. I said paddleball.
0: You said paddleball.
1: Yeah.
0: No. Handball, paddleball. Remember the paddleball back in the days? You had that little pink ball, I think it was. Or was it pink
1: ever
0: ball?
1: Play handball? That's handball. The game.
0: Yeah, that's my dad used to play handball. That hurts.
1: Handball is the real game.
0: Yeah. We used to play stoop ball. My dad played stoop ball. That was it was a weird thing with a wiffle ball bat or something. Anyway, it is probably from pickleball to a degree, but also a number of years ago, maybe 4 years ago, someone who I knew for many, many years, but kind of never met him, knew him from the podcast circuit and all that. He says, "Hey, I'm coming down to Miami. Let's go for a walk." I'm like, "A walk? Okay." So I met him down in Miami on the boardwalk at about 6:30 in the morning, drove down, and we walked, and we walked, and we walked. And I said, "You know, I got to tell you, honest with you, we're walking. Eventually, we got to go the other way, and if we keep walking, it's going to be a long haul back." So he said, "Good idea, we'll turn around." I think we went about 5 miles or so, and my knee was like, halfway through the way back, I'm like, "Ow, what's up with that?"
1: Mm.
0: And so since then, it's been a problem. But, you know, a day after I do some exercise, whatever, goes away. And I do squats and I do all sorts of stuff. I don't know what went on the last number of weeks and then into last Saturday. And I finally said, okay, you know, I was playing pickleball. I said, that's enough. And since then, it's been horrible pain. I go to the guy, like, "Can I get an MRI?" "Sure." And he says, "Yep, sure enough, you have two things. One, you have a tear in your meniscus, which is not a problem. It's not life-threatening. It's not, it's easy. They call it a scope. They put it in there. They do a little bit of a repair, very easy surgery. They do a little, but I also have something called discoid meniscus, which is, I guess, an odd-shaped disc meniscus or something, which is then prone for that. So that's got to be kind of cleaned up a little bit too." So ever since he told me that, the pain has tripled.
1: That's funny.
0: I think now
1: a lot of people are suggestible.
0: I think that's exactly what happened. So now the other problem is, John, I'll end on this on my other health ailment. My left hip hurts because I think that I'm...
1: You're compensating.
0: Yeah, exactly. So it's fun getting old.
1: Getting old.
0: The beginning of UBI is a big thing that's going on right now as a response from the AI boom. We're going to have to dig down and talk about what's going on in South Korea. There was something just the last couple of days that hit the wires, and they're suggesting maybe a little bit of this universal basic income.
1: Something. I noticed that cropping up too.
0: Yep. And it's going to probably crop up more. We could talk about this in a little bit, but probably crop up even more as the election cycle gets closer and closer. Because if UBI is not the populist line item, I don't know what is.
1: Yeah, it's populist, but it's kind of bordering on communist.
0: Oh, no question. There's no question about that. It's terrible. Let's talk also about Black in Packaging. You know that song, Black in Packaging? Black in Packs! You know that song, AC/DC? Black in Packaging, byproduct of the war. Insights in the consumer confidence reports, because there's a lot of conflicting discussions that I've been looking at recently. You know, we saw another number come out of the University of Michigan just this week, the preliminary for May, and that was abysmal. And then we saw others, and I was thinking, why am I seeing disparities in not investor confidence, consumer confidence numbers, right?
1: Yeah.
0: One to the next. So I think I got to the bottom of that. Yep. Markets up and away. We had a little bit of a drawdown today, ever so slightly. I was almost thinking it was going to go positive by the end of the day from the S&P being down about 1%. I think it finished down 0.25%.
1: The Dow Jones stuff.
0: Dow Jones it was green. We have new inflation data, more coming out tomorrow. We have the circular economy of a great... You're going to love this chart. This is one of those infographics again.
1: Mm. You're getting good at it.
0: No, I didn't do this one, but this one's great. And some facts on inflation. We had what was called, if you remember, the taco trade. That was the...
1: Yeah, Trump always chickens out.
0: Now we have the nacho trade.
1: What does that mean?
0: It's... let me think.
1: How about not always?

0: Not always cheerful, honest. Oh no, I can't give out.
1: I got it.
0: Give me a minute, I'd have one.
1: Not a chance Hormuz opens.
0: Oh. Yeah, that's because one of the dipshit, excuse me. I was eating something stupidly. In fact, let me get some water.
1: Right, in the meantime, I'll fill. We're gonna stretch. We're gonna fill. So we have the taco trade, which was the Trump always chickens out and everything. The nacho. The question I have on this, whenever your answer is about what you think this is about the dipshit, is why do we have all these Mexican phraseologies?
0: Oh, that's funny. No, it's the dipshit neocon who wrote an article in The Atlantic pretty much saying that we've lost the war and it's a humiliation. And they're never going to open up Hormuz Knot. They figured out they can make money by keeping it closed.
1: The humiliation thing was,
0: That's where that comes from.
1: yeah, well, the humiliation was from Germany, and then you saw what happened there. We pulled all these troops out just to spite them because we're not going to be humiliated. No, you can't say we're humiliated. Don't say anything bad about us, and if you do, we're going to punish you. But there is this underground undercurrent of that concept that's making the rounds as well, that this war cannot be won. It's not even a war. It's
0: No,
1: something
0: well,
1: else.
0: you just not a war. Who cares if you win it or not?
1: Right, well, because Trump likes to win, and it has to be—you have to come to the conclusion of this thing. But I agree that who knows what's going to happen? I don't know. We'll see. We have the close to the pin for Salesforce is now open and ready for your entries. We put that up just I think today or yesterday. Now, in terms of the war, by the way, just to be clear, the war is on massive life support. Since says the Iranian peace proposal that came back is a piece of garbage, but they want to make a deal. They want to make a deal so bad they want to make a deal.
0: Yeah, they
1: Everybody,
0: wanted
1: big
0: to
1: deal,
0: make a
1: big
0: deal
1: deal.
0: so bad they'd make a deal.
1: Correct. Well, now the discussion again. It all maneuvers and meanders. The discussion is all about that. There are stupid idiot lunatics that are on one side of the Iranian leadership, and there's another more. A good group, a smart group, they want to make the deal. The lunatics, the crazies, they don't. They just so that's what's holding things up. The crazies, they don't want to make a
0: Yeah.
1: deal. But let's also be, can we honest? Can we just be honest for 1 second? These guys, these are, I don't care who's running the whole Iranian thing. They have a whole different agenda. They don't care about lives as much as we do. They don't care about the economy like we do. What do they care about? They care about God, and what God has told them basically is that everybody else is infidels, right? And and to kill them is actually a thing that will get you closer to nirvana. How do you fight something like that?
0: Well, you don't.
1: You can't tell them that their God is wrong. How's that going to work?
0: That's not gonna work.
1: No. So that whole thing, if you're fighting God and they have a deep belief in that, everybody knows this. I'm not going to rehash this point. Point is that WTI crude is now at, let's see where it is exactly. I love honing in on this.
0: It's 101.
1: 101, is that where it is right now?
0: I think so.
1: Let's see. Yep, 101 and a half up. So it's above 100 again. Don't forget, this dropped down. Last, let's see, the last 1 month, it dropped down recently to 94, 92 a couple of days back. Yeah, it was at 90, under 92. And now we're on a climb again. Brent crude is even higher, like 111.
0: Looking at the chart, it's got an interesting trading chart.
1: It's definitely on a staircase now, back up, it looks
0: Ooh,
1: like.
0: ooh, ooh, ooh, ooh.
1: If this was no agenda, that would have been that opening sound, by the way. About the show. No agenda, Adam Curry and John C. Dvorak, they let it loose. They get down. They go to battle. They get it done on Thursdays and Sundays, each and every week on your favorite podcasting network or live on noagendastream.netcom, something or other.
0: Noagendastream.com.
1: There you go. They go into China. China, China, China, a lot of going. President Donald Trump has invited executives from some of the biggest U.S. companies, including Tesla, Apple, BlackRock, Boeing. It's like, we're going to have.
0: Everybody but Jensen Wang.
1: He's got enough. He's got enough. I think it's like a punishment. Got Goldman Sachs CEO David Solomon.
0: It's a punishment to go to China?
1: No, I think that he wants other companies ahead. I think he thinks that NVIDIA's got enough right now. And
0: I think so too.
1: And these other companies can use to pick up the rest. I think this is, if you look at the names, I mean, you got the Qualcomm CEO, Visa, Micron, Meta. This is all, an official was told, this was told by an official who was speaking on condition of anonymity because the list has not been announced. This is not like, hey, by the way, just to let you know.
0: Yeah, about leakers.
1: Tim Cook's going. This is purposefully leaked. This is not a secret thing that was. I mean, come on. This is all, by the way, so that you go over there and you bring the Boeing CEO, and the idea is you have to. By the way, each one of these is this. I think there's an expectation that each one of these is going to announce some kind of something from China. There'll be
0: That's the way he's done it. Yeah. Right. It's a kind of a scam.
1: You're going to go and you're going to say, you know, Citigroup, we got banking that's going to go in there.
0: $5 trillion of this. And
1: yeah.
0: There's a lot of big numbers will be thrown out.
1: Yeah. They're going to order a 200 billion Caterpillar trucks.
0: Right.
1: You know?
0: Yeah.
1: It's also interesting. They bring like Apple.
0: The model that they use is very repeat. It's repeated. Rinse and repeat.
1: Oh, this is exactly the same. Okay, here's the model. You ready? They're going to come back, all this, and what else are they going to say? China has committed to buying quadrillion pounds of soybeans.
0: Oh, yeah, there has to be a soybean commitment.
1: Got to be a soybean commitment, or it's not a China trip.
0: Yeah.
1: They're buying from our farmers. Buying from our farmers. So an inflation report today, CPI increased 0.6% month over month in April, as expected, following a 0.9% increase in March. That left total CPI up 3.8% year over year versus 3.3% just a month ago in March. Now, if you take out food and energy, something that neither of us use at all, CPI jumped 0.4% month over month, which is kind of where it was, but that was up from last month. Last month was only 0.2%. On a month-over-month basis for the core. So now if you look at CPI on a year-over-year basis, core CPI, CPI on a year-over-year basis, I think we're at 2.8%, and last month was 2.6. So that's up.
0: Up.
1: Food index was up 0.5%, up 3.2% year-over-year. Energy up 3.8%, 17.9% year-over-year. Shelter, housing, up, and rentals, et cetera. Up 0.6% month over month, up 3.3% year over year. Used car, flat, interesting, down 2.7% year over year. Apparel, up a bunch, 0.6. Services, up 0.6. That was the one that's pretty hot, I thought. 0.6 for services index. So I thought that was interesting. Consumer confidence now. Here's the discussion serving about this. We know that the University of Michigan came in at once again, the preliminary came in lower than last month, which meant and means that it's the lowest in history.
0: Yeah, lowest in history. Yeah, yeah.
1: Now, that's important. But I started thinking I started thinking about that, and I looked at the conference board.
0: Here we go.
1: Here we go. What? What does that mean?
0: You're going to tell us what's really going on.
1: Well, if you look at the consumer confidence from University of Michigan, U of M, cost pressures, soaring prices at the pump. So problematic, 48.2 below the 50.5 consensus and lower than last month. But if you look at actually the components of the Michigan index, only about 1,000 people, I think, take this survey. So 1,000 people out of how many in the United States? 300 million minus kids. I'm just gonna round number. 100 women, older people. Blah, blah, blah, blah. Let's say 150 million people. That's the real nut of it all, right? 1,000 people I'll call in the shots.
0: Yeah, well, you can do that. It was statistically, if you pick the people correctly and everything is done on above board.
1: Yeah, but the problem is that that survey I found after I did a bunch of research on this is kind of slanted towards the inflationary component. That being the case, we're seeing inflation pick up, highest than it's been in the last 3 years. No wonder that that's showing what it's showing. And if you look at the conference board, which is equally important, I think, actually, which was better than last month, and doesn't look as terrible, by the way, that is more so tied with labor market perception and thoughts, where Michigan is more about inflation sensitive consumer feelings and attitudes.
0: Okay.
1: So I think
0: I'm still with you.
1: All I'm saying is that there's a discrepancy there, and then you throw in just this one other situation where consumers via retail sales, et cetera, are still spending like crazy people. So if you're really upset about stuff and you're thinking your future is doomed, are you going to go out and, well, you may go out and spend on alcohol and stuff like that and have a party. But if you're concerned you're the normal person and you don't think you're going to have a job or something like that in the next however long and prices are up and you're miserable about it, you're probably not going to be spending. But meanwhile, people are spending. So this discrepancy going on.
0: Yeah, that is the conundrum, is the word you're looking for.
1: Yeah, so I think that if we take from now on this University of Michigan thing and discount it ever so slightly and add to it, though, the conference board measures, almost do a blending of the two to see both sides of the idea of, you know, what people think from a inflationary standpoint, but also what people think from a job outlook standpoint, I think we'll have a better time assessing what's really going on, because otherwise it makes no freaking sense what's going on.
0: Right.
1: So I was happy.
0: That's it?
1: Well, yeah, I was happy when I kind of really dug down a little bit deeper into this, because I was very disturbed for a number of months at how the University of Michigan was really sagging and was throwing me off in my concept of what was going on around the markets.
0: So you've decided to just ignore it.
1: Well, like everything else, of course. You got to ignore everything. Economics used to be the heart of everything that we did where we started. This top-down economic approach, macro investing, where you look at what's happening in the economy and you could tell 3, 6 months, a year from now, what's going to be happening, and then you can make some predictions and look at markets. That has been washed away right now for a bottoms-up analysis.
0: It began with quantitative easing.
1: Yes, that's true. Where there was no longer appropriate and proper price discovery, because there was so much money that flooded the markets that none of this mattered. Then you get COVID, by the way, and then you have to throw away all your charts. 50 to 100 years of charts totally obliterated in 1 year.
0: Yep. So yeah, they're not. Nothing's trustworthy anymore.
1: Nothing's trustworthy, and isn't that the intent?
0: Well, I don't know if it's the intent, but sure, it was definitely the result.
1: Yeah, but this is what happens when you are trying to, I think the political, not only these guys, all of them, the whole game, not just Trump, but you go back to Biden and whatever, you pick whoever you want to pick. It doesn't matter. I think the whole game is to confound and confuse, make it so untrustable that you don't even care what happens.
0: And so the market goes up.
1: Yep. Word of the day, thwarted. When's the last time you heard that word? Thwarted. It's like a Batman word.
0: It's a good word.
1: Thwarted. Google's threat intelligent group said hackers are using AI models such as OpenClaw to uncover and exploit zero-day software vulnerabilities. We haven't spent much time talking about OpenClaw. I think JC and I spent some time talking a little bit about this idea that we can have agents running on all sorts of things, yeah, and doing stuff on their own. Kind of reminds me of those movies that when dirt hits the floor, all of a sudden these robots come out of the closets and start cleaning up and then going back in after they shovel it all up.
0: Yeah, just like that.
1: So
0: that's going to happen.
1: The Google Threat Intelligence Group said it had high confidence that it recorded hackers using an AI model to find and exploit a zero-day vulnerability or a software flaw unknown to developers, creating a way to bypass two-factor authentication. The group said in the report that it was able to uncover and likely thwart an AI-developed attack. And, of course, we know that Anthropic delayed its Mythos model because of cybersecurity concerns. So I guess the question is, Mr. PC Magazine. What?
0: Once upon a time.
1: Well, okay, not that far away. Back article, by the way. How are we going to stop the hackers from using extremely powerful software like AI to hack? How are we going to stop them?
0: Well, what they're planning on doing, of course, is taking the better models that are coming out and giving them to the big companies that are vulnerable and letting them become the hackers on themselves and find the vulnerabilities and then release the code to the world at large and let the hackers know it'll be too late. That's how we stop them.
1: Try to be one step ahead.
0: Yeah, that's what you do. That's what difference is it? It's just, what's different now than ever before? It was always the same thing. You had to be one step ahead. And now the tools have changed a little bit, but you get the tool first. And you use the same tool on yourself. You hit yourself in the toe with a hammer and you decide that your big toe can't take it. So you wear steel-toed shoes and you're good to go.
1: But what happens if that one...
0: That's the worst analogy of history right there.
1: What happens that one time that the hacker's one step ahead?
0: It happens. It's always happened. It's happened before.
1: But this stuff is fast. This is fast and ever evolving.
0: Slow, what difference does it make?
1: Well, what I'm saying is, if the other ones were slow and not, they weren't as good at changing, moving, grooving, adapting. These AI models can adapt. So you get the hope of a thwart, but yet they're a step ahead, then they're two steps ahead, then they're three steps ahead. It's something that's going to have to be dealt with.
0: It's the least of my concerns.
1: Well, that's the least. What's the most?
0: Now you boxed me in.
1: Sorry.
0: I'll have to think about it.
1: You think about it. Let's talk about the circular economy. Great graphic. Go over to DH Unplugged episode number, 802. And by the way, 802 is a nice round number. It has
0: this is a good graphic.
1: If you take the 8 and 802,
0: I send this to you?
1: Yes, that's what I was going to get to in a moment, but I was going to talk about the 802 donations. But okay, I'll talk about that. Yes, you sent this to me. You want to talk about it?
0: No, it's a classic. It shows you that this is a house of cards.
1: What this graphic does is it looks like a giant octopus with multiple tentacles that is feeding upon itself. Money goes out, money comes in. OpenAI gives money to NVIDIA, NVIDIA gives money to OpenAI. OpenAI gives money to Oracle. Guess what they do? They give money to Oracle, gives money to NVIDIA, who, by the way, gives money to OpenAI. And this goes round and round and round and round.
0: And the numbers we're dealing with, for example, NVIDIA, $4.5 trillion money flying around. Microsoft, what, $3.1 trillion? These are in trillions. This is ridiculous.
1: Anybody
0: thinks this is sustainable, they're crazy.
1: Do you remember a time when you'd look at the Japanese market to like, this is trading at 3 trillion yen. I'm like, oh my God, how'd they get so bad? How'd they get to that point? And we're here.
0: Yeah, and that's what happened to the Japanese market. It collapsed in, what was the 80s, and it took 30, 40 years to recover.
1: Oh, it took forever. You remember that? And it's finally there now.
0: It's just now recovering?
1: Well, it's the last several years. Yeah.
0: Yeah, well, just now.
1: That was the miracle of Japan, too. Everybody wanted to go outside and do Tai Chi in the morning, whatever it was.
0: Oh, yeah, everybody. Yeah, I have a couple of books. Some of them are an embarrassment to the authors. They basically recommended we all become Japanese. They do everything better than we do. They make their cars. In fact, they do make better cars than we do. But it was like everything should be done the way the Japanese do things, completely ignoring the cultural differences. The Japanese do certain things, including making a good Lexus, you know, at their factory, or any sort of drawers, or if you look at their furniture, just some of the things that their precision engineering is fabulous, but they have a different way of seeing the world, and they do, and so it's a cultural thing that they can do certain things, and they were just, you know, kind of looked like they were kicking our ass back in the 80s to the point where we thought, well, maybe we should emulate them, and we were foolish. Because it brought their own culture brought them to a standstill.
1: This little history here that I just pulled up: 1986 to 1989, Japan's stock and real estate prices surged due to a loose monetary policy and speculation. December 1989, Nikkei hits an all-time high, about 38,900 at the time. Early 1990, government tightens policy, the bubble bursts. 1990-1992. Stock market collapses, real estate follows, banks accumulate bad debt. 1990s onward, what was called first the lost 10 years, then the lost 20 years, then it turned out to be the lost 30 years.
0: Yeah, 30 years.
1: 30 years.
0: And it was a lot of it, you know, especially their real, when they got, you know, they weren't, I just don't think the Japanese, that same mentality that makes these quality products is not the same mentality you want as a speculator.
1: Right.
0: And they were buying up all the property in Hawaii, and they bought the Rockefeller Center, and we were fearful of Pebble Beach. Yeah, Pebble Beach. They were going to buy everything up, and then Rockefeller Center is my favorite example. At some point, just out of the blue, because of the deal way it was structured, and it wasn't going to turn into the great speculation they had hoped, they literally walked. They abandoned the property rather than try to stick it through the, you know, refinancing or anything else. They just completely walked and let the banks have it.
1: Huh. Quite the time. That's when things were fun.
0: Yeah, before quantitative easing.
1: Mm-hmm. Now we have something else. You know, where there's something new, there's always the opportunity for someone to figure out, how can I make money off of this? And the big companies are, and the exchanges, they have ability to, you know, they have very easily ability to penetrate new markets almost instantly. So U.S. derivatives exchange CME Group and index provider Silicon Data are teaming up to create a futures market for computing power.
0: Oh, God.
1: So the futures will help traders, supposedly, in financial firms, AI builders, and cloud providers manage volatility and price swings, according to the statement. So CEO Terry Duffy said, compute is the new oil of the 21st century. It creates a futures market that can help make the costs more transparent. Which, I'm thinking, seriously? Do we have to have futures market and speculate? All this is speculation. This is such crap. They just want to make money on this deal. One way more to pump this is now another way to inflate costs through a leveraged futures market in this compute concept and compute and energy markets related to AI.
0: Yeah.
1: So now it will help people hedge. So you got a major data center that's going to be like really ramping up the energy expenditure, and they want to hedge their pricing and all that. But other than that, it can go the other way too. It can go the other way pretty severely. And the other question is, what do they put futures on? Is the energy from the utilities? Is it the nuclear energy that's supposed to be coming?
0: I have no idea.
1: Very strange. Some transparency in the private credit area, there's a new program plan to create faster mark-to-market markings. A lot of the same word there. Utilizing fast mark-to-markets, faster. So Apollo Global Management has been stepping up efforts to provide liquidity and price transparency in the private credit market. Let's just stop there, because you could read these stories and be like, oh, that's interesting. That's it. Apollo Global has been stepping up efforts to provide liquidity in the private, let's just use that, not the price transparency, in the private credit market. Why? Because they got a problem. Apollo is a major private credit dude. You know, they Blackstone, Apollo, big problems. You know, Blue Owl is having all sorts of issues. They're getting all these requests for closing of accounts, and then just giving back like 5-6%.
0: Yeah.
1: So why are they doing this? They're doing this because they need to figure out a way to change the narrative. And they're going to try to show this price transparency by saying that more than $830 billion of its credit assets will be priced daily by the end of September. Huh. Others in the industry not so happy about this. Like, what are you talking about? Well, how can we do something like that? We don't know what these numbers are. Well, of course they don't know what these numbers are. They're going to bullshit us right into this price. Oh, come on. It's just dumb. The idea is if they do this, maybe they'll calm investors down a little bit. And by the way, who sets the price on this stuff? Private credit.
0: They just make it up.
1: They make it up. So they're going to put some pricing on there that looks good, so people don't have to wait to see
0: private
1: it.
0: Private credit market. Then these guys create these stocks.
1: Yep.
0: You know, these traded vehicles, and it's idiotic. You're just asking for trouble. I don't know whose idea this was.
1: That's the same thing as the story we just talked about creating futures on compute. It's just where there are shysters coming up with financial engineering somehow, there's going to be a market. And when you have greed on the other side and need to fund your retirement because you're afraid that Social Security is not going to be there, and you're concerned that, you know, my company no longer has a retirement plan. I'm in this myself, man. I got to do something to make the money I need, because $100,000 isn't going to last me very long in retirement.
0: No, not at all.
1: So most say, and I agree with this, is more than lipstick on a pig. Congress looking to suspend the federal gas tax for a few months. Trump says, yeah, that's a good idea. The 18 cents national federal gas tax, which will.
0: I didn't even know we had a national federal gas tax.
1: Yeah, federal gas tax, it seems. 18 cents per gallon in effort.
0: What's that money used for?
1: Ballrooms. I don't know. It's just it comes in. I don't know if there's. You think it's earmarked for something?
0: Well, you'd think. Have rando taxes that just do nothing more than fill the general purpose coffer.
1: It's 18.4 cents per gallon for gasoline, 24 cents per gallon for diesel. Highway trust fund. About 85% is for the highway and bridge infrastructure, which
0: Okay.
1: Public mass transit, about 15%.
0: Oh, mass transit.
1: Yep. So all those beautiful trains that we have going on around our country, the crisscross railway system that has been so well created in our country, that's where it goes to. Public mass transit supports public transportation systems and helps reduce highway congestion, because a lot of people, you know, use public transit like in places like Florida. No, not. You got a lot there. Do you have a lot of, I mean, you have it in the major towns. Of course, you have your
0: crap. They're junk. Yeah, Muni, there's robberies on the buses. It's ridiculous. And BART is like always broke. It's going to go out of business any minute, so they say. It's mismanaged. Everything is garbage.
1: Well, that's what you said.
0: Transportation is a joke in California.
1: Well, around the whole country, it's a joke, I think. I mean,
0: period. Yeah.
1: If anybody has never traveled, for those people who have never traveled, Sean, you're well traveled. You know, you could say, if I picked a country, you'd be like, yep, Europe. Most of Europe. Train system, how great is it?
0: Fabulous.
1: And everything in between, by the way. In some countries, they have like, in Croatia, very many islands. Same thing with Greece. The boating and transportation, the hydrofoils, the small boats.
0: Well, you go to Venice and they have the vaporettos and the little boats. And they're essentially buses on water.
1: And it's smooth. It's orderly. And it works.
0: Yeah, and there's no people. Well, yeah.
1: They also take pride in what they do. Well, they also take pride in what they do over there. And let's not forget China and Japan speed trains, the bullet trains. You've been on those, right?
0: I've never been on a bullet train.
1: Man, going
0: I've been on the high speed trains in Europe.
1: Oh, I've been to like 220 miles an hour in China, like zipping. It's unbelievable. Let's see, how fast is the fastest?
0: Well, you want to get on the maglev. Apparently, they've got one in Japan that goes almost 400 miles an hour.
1: Let's see. Fastest bullet train is 370 miles an hour. Yeah, that's the maglev. April 2015, it was put in, by the way. China's Shanghai maglev, that's the one I went. That's the one I went on, 268 miles an hour. The fastest conventional wheel on rail in China. Oh, maybe I went on this one. The Fuxing, 220 miles an hour. Yeah, that's fun. Zip, you get right there. Zip, and you're just looking out the window. You got to like pay attention. Zip,
0: zip, zip, zip. Oh, yeah, it's just a blur.
1: Stuff is going by. It's great. So we'll see what happens. War's not over. By the way, they're looking to do this. The lifting of the gasoline tax. They said gasoline tax. They didn't say diesel. I find that interesting. But maybe it's both. When? Through like October 23rd. What's a week after that? Give you a guess.
0: The elections.
1: Of course. So all this is trying to reduce this down into the elections. Then you're screwed after that. Right back up. Kevin Hastett's been on TV talking about AI not costing anybody their jobs right now. We, I think, debunked that last week. Even though tech continues all the layoffs and all that. So why bother even listening to these guys? Any of the politically fed news stations, you know who those are, right? There's a bunch of them. Why are we even, does anybody, why? Why?
0: I think people just, I don't know, to reaffirm their previously held beliefs. I'm not sure.
1: Yeah. So they basically want to have confirmation of what they believe for that confirmation bias topper. Oh, yeah, that's what I thought. I knew that was the case. Yes, there's aliens. You see that? We released all these UFO files. Why are aliens always blurry?
0: Yeah. And where's the body? Where's the bodies?
1: It's crazy. What do they eat? So many questions I have about this.
0: Well, there was a lot of them were self-contained.
1: So, the constant nourishment cycle? Well, maybe.
0: I don't know how it works, but it's advanced.
1: This week we dive deep into the whole idea about AI. This week that's running right now on AI and the job. So we talked about it last week on this show, but we really got into it on the Disciplined Investor podcast last week. This week, the one that's running. Asian markets, very interesting. Up 78% last year, up 81% this year. The market cap has increased $2.7 trillion over the past year. The big gains have been concentrated primarily in Samsung Electronics and SK Hynix. Individual rallies of these stocks upwards, 382% over the last year. I got this cough I cannot get rid of. It's like going on a month already.
0: Oh, that's there's a couple of coughs going around that do that.
1: Just can't. It's just a little bit, especially at night. It's a little bit coffee. All right, what else we got here? Retail trade added 22,000 jobs in April. We talked about that. So that's kind of interesting. Analysts, big upgrades. Oh, boy. This is one of the reasons, again, why are markets going up? Analysts are, first of all, companies and analysts are pushing the numbers pretty hard. Looking at double-digit gains on earnings growth over the next year. Revenues are up. About 80% of companies beat analyst expectations, both on revenue and on earnings and guided higher. You see things like, for example, Seagate Tech, the price being raised from $750 to $1,000 by the end of the year, or out of 1 year. You know, they're citing these, you know, high hard disk drive pricing power, strong AI data center demand backdrop, all this. Goldman Sachs upgraded to buy and raise its price target dramatically on AMD from 240 to 450.
0: Yikes.
1: Bernstein is up to 525. So this is what's going on. You wonder why stocks are up 15-20% after earnings. They put the earnings out. There's some extraordinary number. And, you know, Intel, which, by the way, was my favorite short, still is. We got stopped out of. We'll talk about that in a bit. But down about 9-10% today after the shine was off the rose a little bit there. UBI, we talked about this for a second, but let's talk about what's actually going on in South Korea with all of the incredible gains on the stock market over the last year or so. And, you know, this concentration on a few companies. South Korea said they should consider institutional ways to redistribute potential excess tax revenues generated by the AI infrastructure boom to help ease inequities that could deepen an AI-driven era. This is from Top 8. President Kim proposed the principle tentatively named National Dividend, or Citizens Dividend, they sometimes call it. So I guess they're talking about this. Even in a post, he explained that the central question of the AI era is not simply about growth rates, but about how to socially stabilize excess profits. Kind of a windfall profit tax. Now, this is, forget about Kevin Hassett saying that AI is not, you know, we're not losing any jobs. But if you really extrapolate this for a number of years, we know the concept, what's going on. Do you think this UBI is going to gain steam? Like a standardized UBI, which is kind of like Social Security for all at every age, right?
0: Yeah.
1: Which, by the way, is bankrupt.
0: Not technically, it shouldn't be, because you're not supposed to, that money is supposed to be kept separate from the general fund when it has not been. It's been raided by the government over and over again.
1: Right. So now it's just the backed by the full faith and credit of the taxpayer.
0: Yeah.
1: That's basically what it is. There's money in, you know, money into the Social Security. So what do you think about this UBI?
0: What about it? Do I think it's going to go anywhere? It's going to be a lot of talk. Yak, yak, yak. It's not, nothing's going to come of it. They're going to experiment here and there, and it's going to work out. They're going to find some examples where all they do is buy drugs with the money.
1: Oh.
0: It's just going to be a talk gab fest.
1: But it's going to be used politically as a tool, don't you think?
0: Well, you can try. But, you know, the other side can use it, too, by saying, oh, they just want to give your money away to these other people that don't want to work. I mean, despite the fact you can't get a job in some instances, you're tarred with the label, doesn't want to work. And that works politically quite well. And it has worked before. It'll continue to work for decades. This is UBI is not going. I don't see it getting very far.
1: I would tend to agree with you that I just think in a period where there is so many giveaways, from stimulus to tax breaks to
0: fraud.
1: Well, but whatever you want to call it, whatever the giveaway is, I just think there's one more thing that's going to catch fire with a particular group. Look, would this be something that would happen with Mondami? Mondami would be all over this, right?
0: Oh, yeah, absolutely.
1: You know, not calculating and doing any of the work to figure out where the money's freaking coming from, but the concept. And then you have people which basically would say, well, that sounds good to me. I love the idea. All these people have been making all this money over these, and the numbers, you looked at the numbers a moment ago on that chart, and you're talking about numbers that have so many zeros, you have to stop for a second when you look at them to figure out what the number actually is.
0: Yeah.
1: And
0: billions.
1: You know, so we look at this and we say, well, you know, how is this going to play? I think this is going to be played by the liberal / socialistic style of the political groupings that are heavily swayed into the need to do not anything with principles, but with populism. It's not about changing this or changing that. It's giveaways. That's what it seems like these elections around the world are all about right now.
0: Well, there's some truth to that.
1: So that's where I stand on that. I don't think it's going to go anywhere either, but I think it's going to be used as a tool, the concept, the discussion.
0: We'll see.
1: Just like what's happened. I mean, New York, isn't that what happened?
0: Yeah, yuck. A lot of it has to do with social media, too.
1: Yeah, that's true. All right, Black Ink, let's talk about this. Calibee, I think that's how it's pronounced, Calibee, is going to switch its brightly colored packaging to black and white because the war has disrupted the supply of certain raw materials used in ink. Now, there's a potato chip brand. It was known for its brightly colored bag design, said 14 of its products would switch to monochrome branding by the end of May. Because the printing ink...
0: What product this is?
1: Okay, you don't know a product?
0: I never heard of it.
1: It's in Japan.
0: Oh, okay.
1: Yeah, it's a Japanese company.
0: So I'm looking at the packaging now.
1: Printing ink requires naphtha. Did you ever hear this, naphtha?
0: Yeah, naphtha. It's a volatile hydrocarbon.
1: So it says an oil derivative, petrochemical byproduct, I guess, for which Japanese relies on imports from the Middle East for about 40% of its consumption. So what do you think of those bags?
0: Well, the black one is stylish, but it's not very attractive.
1: Do you know something also different about it?
0: There's no potato.
1: Okay, what else? Look at the whole... I went line by line.
0: Oh, yeah, 5 grams less to get gypped.
1: Yep, how do you like that?
0: Yeah, good trick. A little shrinkflation there for everybody.
1: Yep, there was the old one. The color one was 60 grams, and the new one is 55 grams. And it doesn't even show you what it is. It's ugly, to be honest with you. So
0: yeah, there's no potato chip.
1: There's no, what does it say, potato in English, by the way, on the old one. Do you see that? The potato guy has a sash that says potato.
0: Yeah.
1: Kind of funny. All right, let's talk about, it's necessary to talk about Hanta. The Hanta virus. There's a place called Tristan da Cunha, home of about 200 people, halfway between South Africa and South America. It's known to be the world's remotest inhabited island, more than 2,400 kilometers in a 6-day boat ride from St. Helena, its nearest inhabited neighbor. And it usually relies on a medical team of about 2 people for its health needs. There's a golf course there, by the way. There's a bunch of stuff. It's a big mountain, it looks like. It's normally accessible only by boat and has no airstrip. Now, I think the British man was dropped from this death ship that's circling around the world, right? And now has shown some symptoms. So out of an abundance of caution, the UK sends in planes. But I just mentioned, wait a minute, hold on. There's no airstrip. Getting there by boat would take 6 days. You gotta do something faster, right? They drop paratroopers with medical personnel and medical supplies from the sky, hopefully reassuring the people of Tristan da Cunha, said the Brigadier Ed Cartwright, officer commanding the 16th Assault Brigade. Now, I don't know about you. If you're in a country, I don't care the size, a city, your backyard, and you see paratroopers coming down in hazmat suits, I don't think that provides a lot of comfort.
0: No, not at all.
1: I haven't done a lot of research on this, so you just stop me when I'm talking out my ass. There's like a long incubation period potentially for this particular virus. And once you are, the only way to actually spread it is once you're infected and showing the symptoms and blah, blah, blah, blah, blah, blah, blah, then you could pass it on. I don't know if there's been any confirmation of airborne.
0: You have to be basically in bed with the other person and kissing them a lot to pass it along human to human.
1: Yeah. So that's rare. But this boat, They're very concerned about this. Three or four people have died.
0: Oh, they're trying to make it into something it's not.
1: And how many times have I heard this is not another COVID? And everybody's like, yeah, that's what they said last time.
0: Yeah, you know? They're saying that because it puts it in your mind that it actually right. is because they lied last time.
1: Yes, they lied and they're going to try to put bleach down you this time. They're really going to do it this time. Crazy. Crazy people. So we're keeping a watch on that. But the question you have to ask yourself is, with all of that, should we be early on the biotech cure train of companies that are going to announce that they have some kind of vaccine or something, something?
0: Well, there's 15 vaccines in the pipeline already.
1: There you go. We know what happened to those last time.
0: Yeah.
1: They were great stocks, and then they fell on their face.
0: Right. I would avoid all of them.
1: Let's talk about the close to the pin. By the way, you can go over to DH Unplugged right now and put in your price guess for Salesforce. And by doing so, if you win, if you get close to the pin, if you close to the price on the closing date, which is about a week and a half from now, on the closing date of that particular name, Salesforce, CRM is the symbol, you not only get a great, really cool, it's called, some people call them rash guards or swim shirts, really cool fabric, really bright colors, long sleeve, really, really cool. They're great shirts. And SPF like 45 and whatever. So it's one of those really cool shirts to have, both in the winter and the summer. And they call them rash guards because people would use them underneath their clothing and their scuba diving and all that so that you wouldn't get a rash in their swim shirts because actually we down here in Florida spend our whole summer in these kind of shirts. They dry very easily and all. Anyway, we're not selling them. We're giving them away. You could win that and be a part of the Close to the Pin Cup, which happens each and every year where all the winners from the various CTPs each month will then be entered. Isn't that fun?
0: Yeah.
1: Loads. Loads of fun. All right, let's get to the game, shall we? Let me push the right button here. This is a game that we play. It's not a solicitation to buy or sell any security. It's not a recommendation of any kind. Nothing on the show should be considered investment advice or a recommendation. If you choose to invest in any of the stocks mentioned, you should know that it may carry risk, along with the risk of a loss of principal. You should also seek out professional financial advice for your particular situation. We assume no risk as these are not to be considered recommendations. Horowitz Company, myself, or John C. Dvorak may invest in any of the securities mentioned, and we'll disclose that on the website under the weekly stock picks section. You can go to dhunplugged.com and see all the names we discuss in the segment, along with the performance information from the date discussed, as well as any additional important disclosures. Breaking news. This is not a surprise. This is no surprise at all. When I tell you, you're going to be like, okay, duh. Jensen Huang will be joining.
0: Yeah.
1: The trip. Just came out. Just hit the wires. Just hit the tape. Did you think? I knew. Honestly, there was no way that wasn't going to happen. I wonder what he's going to wear.
0: Let me think. Leather jacket?
1: A leather jacket.
0: Well, recently he was in a suit. He doesn't look good. You see him in a leather jacket
1: so puffy.
0: Much, he looks kind of dorky in a suit.
1: Yeah, the leather jacket's kind of puffy. It makes him look bigger.
0: Yeah.
1: Yeah. Let's get to this. Why don't you take a stab at the names on this list?
0: Well, the list is really small. This is like a good starting point. And they're all, you know, we got a lot of 34, 39. You still own the United Health Group. No, that's funny. The winner on the list right now is our dual pick.
1: Yeah, I'm not surprised.
0: Yeah, there you go. It happens all the time. So you got kicked off of the two you picked last show, AMD and Intel. And probably still a good idea, but not the way things are. Meanwhile, we have nothing. That's the most recent pick is from, well, yeah, there's the therapeutics operation, Prelude Therapeutics, is up a few points. The iShares thing is up. The Gabelli is down, which is interesting. I still think it's a good pick. And your target is way up, which was amazing to me.
1: And, of course, Nancy Pelosi's still doing well, at up 18%.
0: Yeah. Always.
1: I got one pick for this week, something we haven't had before. The chart looks okay. Good earnings came out recently. Stock has been rolling over a little bit. they have a probably one of the best end-to-end telephony operations, text messaging. You could have hard phones. You could use soft phones. You could use mobile. There's a whole host of things. You can connect using text. You could do mass texting. You could do the AI. We use this, the AI, for recording and transcribing calls for meetings and just a whole host of stuff, and how their technology fits into other things like CRMs. Pretty amazing. So we're going to add RingCentral, RNG is the symbol, to this week's list.
0: Well, I have a Hong Kong stock I'd like to put on the list.
1: All right. Hopefully it has a symbol, not a number.
0: There's no symbol. It's a number.
1: It may not work, but we could try.
0: Well, I'll try it. It's 9863.hk. All right, get this on the list.
1: Let's see.
0: I know you can buy it. It's Leap Motor Technology. Leap Motor is a Chinese car maker that's jumped in bed with Stellantis or whatever the name of that company is, the one that owns Chrysler and Fiat and all
1: eight
0: these
1: here
0: guys.
1: Is different. Let's see if I can do this. HKG9863. Let's see if that works. I wonder if this works. Control V. Nope. Nope. Nope. Nope. Nope. Not picking up. Nope. Not going to work. Sorry.
0: Well, I'd like to buy some of this on my own for my own account.
1: I don't know if you can.
0: You don't think so? I can't buy
1: it. Well, hold on. I got something else. I got ZJLMF. Let's see about that. Hang on.
0: LMF. That could be it because
1: Zhejiang Leap Motor Technologies up 5.9% today. Last.
0: Yeah, that's it.
1: Yep. So it's ZJ. Let me try this again. ZJLMF. That's a mouthful, man. Okay, got it. Got it. I found it. Where there's a will, there's a way. You get it by the ADR is what the thing is. 13.
0: ADRs work.
1: Okay. Okay, what's the thesis?
0: Well, it's done a deal with Stellantis, which I think is the name of the company. The guys who own Chrysler.
1: Yeah, Stellantis, that's it.
0: And they've got a new SUV, a mini SUV that's pretty attractive. They got a go-getter for a CEO who's actually been in another business, and he thinks he can do electric cars better than anybody. And they're small. They're like they're like BYD in the early days.
1: Mm.
0: And it's possible these guys could skyrocket.
1: And by the way, the timing is interesting because there is some discussion, and I'll go so far as saying begging, please, God, do not let Trump agree to China cars in the U.S. on this trip.
0: Oh, no, he won't.
1: I'm just saying.
0: It's going to happen one of these days.
1: Right. Yep.
0: But it's not going to happen right now.
1: Yep.
0: And meanwhile, these Chinese cars led by, they must have a dozen companies that are all the size of Ford, are all over the world,
1: mm-hmm.
0: except here. We've blocked, and actually Canada has some, but they only let a small percentage. But these cars are just getting better and better and better and cheaper and better. Better engineering and better everything. And by the time they come here, the problem I see is that if we let some in right now, we could look at them and compete with them. But if we let this go on forever,
1: mm-hmm.
0: they're just going to come in when they come in, and they're just going to blow our guys out of the water because they're going to have better cars for a lot cheaper.
1: Yeah. Yep.
0: We still can't catch up with Toyota.
1: Oh, any of the manufacturers that are not U.S.
0: Right.
1: I agree. We'll get into there. Thanks for joining us this week. Of course, go over to dhunplugged.com. Give till it hurts. If you haven't participated in the giving program in the past, the Pay It Forward program, the thing that when we provide great information for you, that you say, hey, you know what? I like what they did. We're going to help them out with the stuff they do as well. Underwriting some of the show. That's what we do. You underwrite the show. So make sure to go over to the website, click on the donate button, and John, I'll see you again next week.
0: All right. Talk to you then.
1: All right. See you. Bye.
2: 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Hope to be with you again soon. Bye-bye.
3: Now, I'm not broke, but badly bent. I'm not down to my last cent, 'cause I got a dollar, but it's my last dollar bill. Yes, sir. In my pockets, there's a dent. All my dough is nearly spent, but I got a dollar, and it's...

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1: Influences men physically, mentally, emotionally, spiritually. This one is a physical one that is hampering my game slightly. But we'll talk about it tonight. Just stick around. We got a little pre-show. Warm you up. You know what I'm saying?
2: You know what day it is. It's undeniably, indisputably, unquestionably, indubitably, undebatably, incontestably, unequivocally, irrefutably, unmistakably. Tuesday.

0: Not much, really.
1: What you got going on Tuesday?
0: They used to release albums on Tuesday.
1: What you got going on Tuesday?
0: Maybe a movie. I think they have half-price tickets on Tuesday.
1: What's

Get it?

0: Yeah, you know me, son, you know my face, you know my name.
1: Nine,
0: the place got
1: one.
2: It's Rory.

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And I'm still willing. And I was out on the road late at night. I seen my pretty Alice.

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Sorry, it took me longer to poop because of my injury. I'll explain everything. Just not yet. It's a sensitive topic.

0: And I mean now, and I'm talking about now, and I mean like right now.
1: I even touch the sky above the falling rain.
0: Kaya the Man!

0: hear the man him come again. 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Come, Kaya, with it.
1: For the rain.
0: For the rain is falling. Down from the sky on high.
1: Feeling higher,
0: higher. Oh, yes.
1: Feeling higher, higher.
0: Now the feed. Oh, Christ, yeah, and the live. Oh, my God.
1: I've been so high. I even touch the sky.
0: There's so many steps. Like a lot.
1: Here I come again.
0: I just want to bring you the show. I want to bring you a good show.

always been at this game. I'm sorry, I can't afford the brain cells right now. I can't afford the shit, okay? I can't afford the brain cells right now. I gotta lock in. We're almost there. That shit was not gonna do it. Sorry. This will do it.

0: One more again.
1: Ain't no harm to have a little taste.
0: So true.
1: But don't lose your cool and start messing up the man's place.

0: blowing me.
1: Come on. Come on, we're almost there.
0: I'm gonna tell you one more time what I'm gonna do.
1: Yeah, let's go. Let's effing go. Let's fucking G. Do you have a whatever?
2: Song?
1: Yeah, yeah. I'm still doing the thing, but yeah. You know what? I said it, and so I'm going to be it. So I'm going to do it because I'm really like that.
2: It's like 5.5 minutes.
1: I like this. Ooh, this is clean. Let it run. Let it run. This is clean. I got to feel it.

Yo, why does it always publish in the fucking past, dude? This is so bogus. No strudel, you're bogus. No strudel, dude, I want you to win the most. And you're fucking bogus.

0: glad it's this song, or I'd be crashing out like 7 times as hard, dude.
1: Yeah.
0: This is actually taking the edge off, like, pretty much. Taking the edge off. There we fucking go, you fucking dipshit ass piece of shit. Fucking retard. I swear to God, dude, people just fucking push shit.
2: We can just push shit.
1: Yeah.
2: Why would we test it? We can just push shit.
0: I don't know.
1: It's that whole, you know, measure twice, cut once thing,
0: yeah, exactly.
1: I would say.
0: Exactly. Okay. Are we ready? We are going to cut over to the other view here.
1: Cool.
0: Holy shit, bro.
1: Yeah.
0: What am I missing? We pod pinged, right?
1: Did
0: we get a message saying that?
1: Pod ping received from the PP Watch.
0: Okay. Yeah, my website handles that. My website's going to handle this fucking Noster live event, too, so that I don't have to fuck with this shit. It's so disgusting. It's fucking unconscionable. Okay. That's what we're missing. We're missing the audio file recording. Very important to record your audio for a podcast, typically.
1: True.
0: Episode 438.
1: Yeah, ain't that great.
0: Ain't that great, 438. Wow, then the perfect end of this song. I think that we're ready.
1: Woohoo!
0: Pod is pinged. Stream is live.
1: Cool.
0: Live item is live, because that's what makes the pod ping. If you go to bowlafterbowl.com, does show the live right there on the landing page now.
1: Wow.
0: By popular request.
1: We're lit.
0: Hopefully good things will happen. Hopefully good things will start happening to us and everyone we love.
1: That's okay. Right.
0: Ready?
1: I am ready. So I'll say the magic words. Let's go bowling!
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9: Ah, Bowler, right on time.
10: Right on time, right on time. Ignore the clock on the wall, because that's just going to lead you astray. We're right on time. On a Tuesday night. Hope you're feeling all right. It is May 12th, 2026. Just enough time for me to understand what the fucking month of five is. And coming to you with episode number 438. Live from FEMA Region 7. I'm Sir Spencer, Wolf of Kansas City.
11: And I'm Dame DeLorean.
10: You're a bowler in the bowl. Come on in. Have a seat. I know some of you have been hanging out for quite some time.
11: That's right.
10: So that's fine. You know, hopefully you got your beanbag chair. You're all comfortable. Or whatever. You know, we want to put some suspended hanging hammock chairs in here, I think.
11: Ooh, yeah.
10: That's a thought. That's an idea. Maybe bowlers can help with that. More info on that. Next week. I want to talk about that next week. I want to talk about different value possibility openings up next week. Because, you know, we've talked a lot about adding these new ways in which value could maybe be received. And I'm going to get that into a more formal proposal. Some of it's already turned on. It's just secret. And nobody uses it in conjunction with us. And so that's all I'll say about that one. Maybe that changes. Maybe some people go crazy trying to figure out what the hell I just meant by that. Probably not. Probably just don't worry about it. It's okay. It's all right. More to come on that next week. This week, wow. One of the best weeks ever this past week. One of the worst weeks ever. Kicking off. I don't know. What is it? Like, what it, you gotta have that contrast, I suppose.
11: The best worst.
10: Best worst, dude. This is it. We're smashing into it. Still fire horse, full gallop. That much is certain. What happened? I mean, we didn't literally leave the house.
11: Till we had
10: most
11: to.
10: Of the days. We did a Homegrown Hits Thursday from the house. That's,
11: yeah.
10: That's what's so beautiful about the Hitter is I live there.
11: Nice.
10: Pretty cool. Pretty nice. Yeah. I live there, actually. Pretty fucking awesome. So that was fun.
11: But you were supposed to have your mic stand fixed for the Hitter.
10: I was supposed to have it. You may notice I'm not holding. Look at this. I can do this with both of my hands. Woo. Look at that. So the elbow is on the mend. Thank God. Because I got a new injury. But we'll get to that. That's just a teaser. I've been teasing it on the pre-show. That's just a teaser. I was supposed to have this screw. Now, you can blame that on UPS because they just lied initially on that tracking info. Remember last week we told you we don't even know if it's going to come ever. And then in real time, live, we hit refresh the page and boom, there it was. It said Thursday was the day of arrival for this crucial bolt that holds the mic into the mic stand. So that's nice. I'm moving it this way. I'm moving it that way. One thing I'm not doing is grabbing this mic and tilting it either way. This is what I used to do, is like this kind of action. I'm just doing this now. I'm just swinging back and forth. I might hit it with a little WD-40 so I can do that silently. I'm not going to stop touching it. You can't just leave it alone. You know, maybe that's a guy thing.
11: Maybe.
10: We can't stop touching it. You got to touch it just to make sure it's still there and works. adjust it slightly, put it over here, kind of. You know. Anyway, we told you it was arriving Thursday, because that's what that's what the tracking info said.
11: Yeah. It got updated live on the show.
10: And then, well, after, that was the post-show. We signed off.
11: Oh.
10: And then we refreshed, and then it said, no, Monday, actually. What? Yeah, Monday.
11: Crazy. But
10: I will say it did come Monday, just jumping ahead a little bit for spoilers. It did come. It arrived Monday. And you know what? Mackie Support, still a big W. Thank you.
11: Totally.
10: John over at Mackie Support. All I did was fill out their contact form thing for support. And they just said, they just had me send a picture, just not even to prove it, but just to like make sure that that was the bolt that was the right one.
11: Sure.
10: That was it. And my, you know, address to send it to the right place. That's it.
11: Nice.
10: It came. But didn't pay nothing extra for it. So that was a pleasant surprise. And now we're back locked in. So that's cool. I won't be holding the fucking mic in one of my hands, which, dude, really changes things a lot for me.
11: I bet.
10: Energy is higher. Irritation is lower due to that. But we're
11: shifted.
10: Yeah, and there's other things to be irritated about now. You know, we move on. We move on. We have new pain. We have new irritations. Let's see. Friday was a big day because, you know, you're this iron-starved lady.
11: Yeah.
10: So we got to get you ironed up. We've been hitting oysters every Friday.
11: That's right.
10: Which has been helping.
11: Yeah. Yeah. I did get my blood test results.
10: Yeah.
11: From the midwife.
10: Inching upward?
11: Everything was up. So
10: cool.
11: She said, good work. And we'll just leave it at that.
10: Wow, that's
11: great. Keep up with it.
10: That's great. That's wonderful. We love to hear that.
11: Yeah.
10: Love to hear that. Love to hear those pins. Thank you, Bowler. We love to hear those pins as well.
11: But you had mentioned a supplement store you went to where the dudes were super knowledgeable and friendly.
10: That's right. There's some bros over there at... Gosh, is it Supplement Superstore? No, I don't want to fuck this up.
11: Well, I don't know.
10: Because that would be embarrassing. Not that they're, you know what I mean. I just, sometimes you go to a place that's local, or that's a chain that has one locally.
11: A local chain.
10: I don't know exactly what their situation is, exactly. But sometimes you go to a place and in real life interact with some people, and then you want to say, hey, this is a good experience that I actually had in real life. And there's not really an obligation to do that. There's just, it's a true story that happened to me. That's all. And I think that I talked to you about the supplement bros before Bowlers. Did I not?
11: I don't know.
10: I think I briefly mentioned it. Okay, yes. Yeah, Supplement Superstore is the name of this place. And I've been to a few supplement places around. And usually the MO is like, you go in there, you kind of wander around. I look at the clearance because it's like, what's cheap? I don't know, shit from fuck when it comes to this supplement world.
11: But it should be the employees' jobs to know a bunch of stuff.
10: Yeah. I sometimes catch myself looking at like the test boost stuff or like the horny guy stuff, you know? That's pretty like, much like...
11: I don't really feel like you need either
10: I don't need things. Either of those things. It's just interesting to me. I don't know exactly. I don't know. As men, like we're pounded with these advertisements and subliminal messages all the time of like, you know, you need this more because you're a guy.
11: Yeah.
10: And, you know, whatever. Really what I'd like is just to have less of a gut is the only real issue I have with myself. Honestly, not that my gut's enormous, but it's just like the gut of a father.
11: Yeah.
10: Which I think is, you know, understandable given the circumstances.
11: That's acceptable.
10: Of my life.
11: But I always feel like that just it would go away with consistency in the workout realm. Maybe diet also. But
10: yeah,
11: definitely
10: yeah,
11: just like consistency.
10: Consistency and exercise. Taking care of. So anyway, they got me on these cool little supplements I'm trying out experimentally. But I wanted you to get in there because they know what they're talking about in terms of.
11: Well, they were talking at you about, because you mentioned that I took iron on an empty stomach. I had this low level, but I don't know if you could remember what it was. Yeah. Ferritin. And they were just like laughing along with you and then making all these recommendations and talking about inflammation of the baby and all this stuff. And you were like, you got to get in there and talk to them. So I went in there and the district manager was in that day and he was nice. But, you know, I don't know if I wasn't asking the right questions or whatever, but he pretty much made me feel like I was doing everything right, which was great.
10: Yeah.
11: Because I was telling him, I need to get the ferritin boosted like as fast as possible. I need to get the iron boosted as fast as possible. And our midwife has suggested taking the iron supplements 3 times a day. I've definitely gotten up to 2, but 3 is like, ooh, my stomach's not going to be happy with me.
10: Yeah.
11: And then she says, well, balance that with the CalMag. And I could, but I really don't want to. It's just adding another thing, you know? But then I started reading about iron supplementation and it causing jaundice in newborns. And me just being, I'd rather get good iron from my diet, because also then it would come with other things that the supplements are potentially destroying, like vitamin E,
10: mm-hmm.
11: or like the copper in your body. So I was asking him, like, are there things that I really have to be taking with this that can help balance things out? And he just came back pretty much with, like, honestly, really, as long as you're taking a good fish oil, I think it'll be okay.
10: And that's what we settled on, was getting a high-quality, good, nice fish oil.
11: Because right? I've always had a really low-quality fish oil.
10: Speaking of low-quality, I made a low-quality decision. I forgot to turn this loud-ass fan off. It's a new feature. But let me just turn that off.
11: Okay. Get the 3 seconds of silence to take the noise out at the end. Much better.
10: I didn't expect you to maintain radio silence during all that, but
11: well, I gave you that, like, the sound so you can clip it out and post.
10: That's all fine except for the video, so.
11: Oh, my bad.
10: It's all good, whatever. We're back.
11: Yeah. Yeah, so I got a good fish oil, like a really good one that I had known about for a long time, but finally just pulled the trigger on. So that was easy.
10: Pretty cool. Pretty cool. So those guys are... Also, they're like, hey, if you have questions or need, like, advice, just call in. Like, don't even feel like you got to come down here. Just, like, give us a call. And, like, you don't have to come down here and buy something every time. Just call us. We'll talk to you and give you advice. They're just like...
11: Which is really cool.
10: I've never had a supplement bro, like... really connect with me, you know what I mean, on like a sort of a human level, like a human feeling level, like that. They usually just look at what you're looking at and then like sell you that.
11: Yeah, exactly.
10: You know, and they don't even really tell you what it's all about or when or how much you should be taking it. Like, I even got advice of like, hey, if you're gonna go on these, like 2 days a week, you know, go 5 on 2 off.
11: Yeah, take a tolerance break. A
10: little tea break, which, you know, as a drugs guy, I'm like, well, that makes sense. Okay, I can dig it. He's like, yeah, you'll get used to the effects if you just take it every day on the schedule. So, like, take it during the week, you know, when you feel you need it or when you feel you're using it the best, the most.
11: Well, what is it? What did they sell you on?
10: What is
11: it? Because this is what kills me is they gave you a, like,
10: all right. It's a triple thing. So I think last time I said that there's this like thyroid booster that's supposed to, you know, promote healthy metabolism. Thyroid targeting.
11: Okay.
10: Right? Regulates blood sugar, etc. Basically helps you metabolize those carbs better. And as long as you're getting your protein macros anyway, the carbs aren't as big of a deal, right?
11: Sure.
10: I've done the full no carb thing. That's fine. It works.
11: Yeah.
10: but it's like a big fucking effort deal.
11: It's, yeah, commitment.
10: That not only I have to go through, but that I, like, put everybody else around me through.
11: Yeah, me being your chef.
10: Which is, like, the worst part of it, honestly.
11: And the kids.
10: Yeah, so there's that, but it's made to go with this thing that's another metabolism support complex containing caffeine and some other things. I have some similar stuff, even similar names. They call it like Fireburn Pyrotechnic pills.
11: Yeah,
10: basically.
11: It's always like
10: it's like something about fire and burning.
11: Burn, burn, melt, melt.
10: Literally, this one's called Burn Balance.
11: Okay.
10: So there's that, but then there's a third thing at night, the Cordy Plus, which is like a cortisol regulator.
11: Nice.
10: Right?
11: That sounds good.
10: You don't want your cortisol spiking, right? So this helps flatten your cortisol as you sleep, which importantly, I didn't know this, but like your testosterone replenishes and reboosts while you sleep. That's when you kind of build it back up. You build it back better, your T, overnight while you sleep. So that's, and this shit is like, I don't know what is, I don't know what the actives are, because I don't have the thing in front of me to read it. I got the day ones in front of me, because I take those while I'm working down here in the office, but the night ones are up at the bed, so I don't know what the fuck.
11: Makes sense.
10: I can't read it to you right off the bat. But I can tell you, you take three of those a little before bed, and then by the time you're laying down, you just have this big dumb smile on your face,
11: yeah.
10: And it's very nice.
11: I can tell it's nice because you don't get mad at me when I start talking your ear off in bed.
10: Yeah, I just fall asleep. And you just keep talking and you think I'm nodding or whatever.
11: Yep.
10: I'm just asleep, actually.
11: You're not getting mad, though.
10: Pretty sick, pretty sweet, pretty nice, as they say. Yeah. Some people have said it's pretty nice. So, yeah, I'm trying that out experimentally. Well, I don't know. We'll figure it out if it's worth it or not.

0: benefit.
1: But these guys, you weren't sold on the Cordy Plus and the T stuff and whatever, so they...
0: Right, I just wanted to try the thyroid thing, and that was it.
1: Yeah, but they sent you home with a sample that first time they went.
0: They put the pills in a little Ziploc bag, dude. Like, yeah. I was right back in 11th grade with, like, sandwich bags full of little capsules. With, like, a kind of like a, wow, I hope I don't get pulled over on the way home.
1: Yeah, exactly.
0: And I got to explain that this is just the guys at Super Sups gave this to me. Supplement Superstore. Sorry.
1: Sup.
0: The one at Ward Parkway Mall. Those guys are sick, you know. I think there's some multiple ones in the area because when I went this time, so the first time I went in there, it was two bros who were kind of having a bro off with me, which was cool. And then this last time, it was another bro. Literally, I was like, I don't think that's the bro from last time, but I had no confidence because they all... I'm sorry, you guys all do look pretty much the same.
1: Yeah.
0: And not just because you wear the black polo that is the uniform, but...
1: No, they all look like wrestlers without the cauliflower ear. You could
0: be all three standing there totally naked. You would probably look very much the same still. So I was like, I don't think I met you here when I was in here last time. He's like, probably not, because I'm like a GM guy, so I hop from store to store. I was like, aha, cool. But same MO, same depth of knowledge, same level of helpfulness. It was very cool. Anyway, enough glazing. I'm not trying to.
1: Once I have more pointed questions, I'm definitely going to call them.
0: They're a good resource. Just even if you're not going to buy a single thing, like, ask those guys questions. They'll know the answers. Ask somebody at what's the one we used to go to over there in Brookside. Never again. Sorry. Yeah. You guys lost.
1: Vitamin Shop.
0: Oh, Shop with a PPE.
1: Yeah. Shoppy.
0: Yeah, you guys don't really actually know much.
1: They don't even say hi when you walk in the door.
0: They don't say hi. They don't really know much. They're like...
1: They can just point to you where the products are. You're looking
0: for tea? Well, that one says tea, so it's probably pretty good for that. Whereas these guys were like, I don't know, man. You really, like, need tea? Like, what are you trying to accomplish?
1: Yeah.
0: You know, like, you don't look like a guy who, like, really needs a bunch of tea. Like, I don't know, you... You know, is your dingus working, bro? Did your dingus stop working? I was like, no. Like, are you tired all the time? I'm like, well, you know, like, tired enough after a long day every day, but you know what I mean? Like, regular kind of tired. I'm not like dragging ass. It's like, nah, you don't need no tea, man. You're fine. What are you, like, 33, 32? 35, thanks. You know,
1: that doesn't work on me, you stupid idiot.
0: Is that what Chopper always says?
1: Yeah. And then you have to do the tee-hee-hee.
0: Yeah, that doesn't work on me, stupid idiot. 35, actually. So, yeah, he was like, dude, what do you really want to accomplish? My son, what do you really wish to accomplish with your goals? Anyway, enough of it. We got the oysters. We got the milk. We went back. We got a badass Bowls with Buds in that night.
1: Yeah.
0: Been a minute since the Bowls with Buds, so we got Shadrack in the bowl.
1: Woo!
0: For the first time. It was a great discussion. It was pretty cool. I was kind of I haven't listened back to it yet, but I was just kind of like reflecting afterward, so I don't really know. Sometimes I just like think about it afterward and try to give myself notes contemporaneously, they say. That was like a huge word when James Comey was still FBI director. We all learned what contemporaneous meant. And then most of us forgot, but not me. I remembered.
1: Nice vocabulary. So
0: contemporaneously, I tried to reassess like what happened in the moment as much as I can remember. And I thought, wow, dude, like Shad kind of turned a little bit of the tables on me and like interviewed me almost.
1: Yeah, he was pulling it out of you.
0: Like, halfway through. And then I thought, wow, people are going to be like coming from, you know, Shad's corner wanting to hear more Shad stuff. And then I'm here just like, blabbing, but

0: But still,
1: it's like
0: was,
1: a Jedi mind trick.
0: He is good at that. He's good at pulling out threads of, you know. And it's so funny because when we were down in Austin, he was actually only on one panel. And we kept on trying to be like, Shad, you know, you just host this next panel. Or Shad, like, get on the mic and, like, introduce this next thing. And he just was like such a... It wasn't even... Bashful's not the right word. He just wasn't, like, wanting it. He just was like...
1: Yeah.
0: He's like, no, I have, like, 2,000 things to do. Which was just, like, really kind of hover over this laptop and look at the glowing screen. And and I know that that's, like, doing 2,000 things.
1: Yeah, that's you always
0: that's
1: have
0: my
1: at,
0: mode,
1: at but, least 10 on at
0: but,
1: all times.
0: But now I'm, like, looking over at dude going, wow, people really see me as, like, doing nothing as well. Which is the sage, you know, the sage does nothing.
1: It's true.
0: Thus nothing is left undone. See? So I really relate to Shad. I was like, you know, I see myself as very Shad-ish.
1: Yeah, Shad's great.
0: As I age, I hope to age into a Shad-ish man. So Shadrack, check out that latest Bulls with Buds. Should be a really fun time. I think people enjoyed it.
1: Yeah. And then, you know, Augie was hanging out during that live.
0: Right.
1: And he mentioned that he was dipping out of the bowl to go to a poker
0: He did.
1: Table
0: he poker-pilled me to this thing. I don't know why he's been keeping it like this a fucking secret. But these dudes, these bros, do Friday Night Poker on Corny Chat. So shout out to Friday Night Poker. That was a lot of fun. Scrotus was over there. Elliptic, Vinor, B Squared, and Puzzles.
1: Nice.
0: And Puzzles, I've not really like, I've like kind of interacted with a couple of times, but he built that
1: a puzzle maker.
0: Puzzle maker Ooh. Thing on Noster. And it's
1: bot.
0: Like a puzzle bot. I don't think it's still in service.
1: Aw.
0: Although you can make the puzzles, I don't think you can shoot because it's been a while since that thing has made a post, like a Noster post.
1: I see.
0: But, I mean, you know me. I just put a bunch of naked pictures of you as puzzles.
1: Yep.
0: So, I don't know.
1: You had fun with it.
0: Yeah, I thought that was pretty cool. It was a lot of fun. But I don't understand. Like, I don't ever know how that plays with other people. You know what I mean?
1: You using
0: not
1: naked
0: that
1: pictures
0: I,
1: of your wife?
0: Not that I give much of a fuck either way, but I just, you know what I mean?
1: On their bots?
0: It might be annoying or something. Like, here's this fucking asshole again. It's like...
1: Uploading nudes.
0: We had this guy when I worked at the cookie shop.
1: Oh, boy.
0: We had this guy who had tremendously poor hygiene. And so he had this body odor stank.
1: Oh.
0: Always. Every time he came in. And it was like, you could, like, if the door, the back door opened and then closed, and you didn't even have to turn around, you knew it was this guy because you could smell it.
1: Oh, jeez.
0: When he'd walk in. And he's like one of the delivery drivers delivering cookies, right?
1: Ooh.
0: And it was like kind of like everybody knew it. Everybody kind of discussed it at least a couple of times amongst each other.
1: But not with him.
0: But guy had no idea. Guy actually did not know. And it's kind of like one of those things where it's like, how do you break it to bro that he's just reeking the place up every time? You know, because you don't want to be mean, but then you're like being even more mean.
1: But you're
0: mean
1: being mean
0: by
1: yeah,
0: not
1: by
0: saying anything
1: him
0: to him,
1: back.
0: But saying things to, you know, so it's like, luckily that wasn't my purview at all because I was just in the back mixing up the dough. That was it. I didn't do Dells. I didn't take the cookies around. You know, I was strictly the dough guy. So I just had my earphones in. I tried to talk to as little people as seldom as possible, you know.
1: Did but anyone ever handle
0: the
1: it?
0: Manager did eventually sit down and have a nice talk with him about, hey, yeah, you know, it's like you got to hit it with a little bit of underarm stick. You got to, you know, using soap. Like, what's your daily thing, you know? Because every time you come in here, it's kind of a little funky, you know. People have been saying things.
1: Yeah.
0: And, like, I can kind of smell you right now, even. That's a tough conversation to have.
1: Definitely.
0: You know?
1: What did he fix it?
0: He did. He did fix it. He took it well. He fixed it. He didn't know. He was a bit embarrassed, you know. But
1: then he fixed it. And who cares?
0: Then he fixed it. Now, I'm not saying that posting nudes of you is the equivalent of smelling poorly.
1: I was gonna say. Wait a minute.
0: But what I am saying is that I understand that, like, socially, people can have this problem and they'll never tell you directly. That was my main point.
1: I see.
0: That, like, I don't know how it plays with people. And I'm just trying to be fun and genuine. And look, there used to be a place on the internet called noagendasocial.com where all of this was just perfect.
1: Yeah.
0: And it worked. And we were running around naked. There used to be a place before that called twitter.com where the same thing was true, you know? And even the older school Instagram, similar things.
1: Yep.
0: You know, we've done this playfully on the internet for quite a long time. On Noster, I don't know what plays well. I don't even know if anything plays well other than the most cornball retard literal bot shit.
1: Yeah.
0: Seems to be like what does biggest numbers on Noster. Thanks. Cool. Very cool. So far, great culture over there on Noster.
1: Be here. Be
0: so,
1: now.
0: So cool. I've been on it for years, by the way. I've been on it longer than you have, probably. So, you know, put that in your pipe and smoke it. Anyway, not to just start the show off with 100 complaints, but I mean, what is even this social aspect of Noster? I'm not sure. I haven't really figured it out yet.
1: But you found the poker.
0: I did find the poker, and so maybe that's turning around. You know, maybe that's restoring some of my faith, actually. The corny chat is cool. It's Noster-enabled. Friday night poker, I'm going to try to dip my toes in that a little bit more. Maybe that helps me find some bros that I can relate to somewhat. I was the DJ in there for a while.
1: Nice.
0: Because, this studio, I'm well-equipped for that kind of thing. Somebody tried to play
1: Tupac.
0: Some Pac. And I won't say who, mainly because I don't remember. I would love to shame a name, but I don't remember exactly who it was. But I think that they put, actually I know they did because I asked to confirm. They put it on a phone and then set the phone kind of near the mic.
1: Yeah.
0: And it sounded,
1: like a phone.
0: Ass.
1: Yep.
0: I think it was Augie. It was like, that sounds like shit. What are you doing? And I was like, whoa, if we need some music, you know, I kind of got a little bit of ability to do that right here. So I was DJing for a while, which won me some gratitude. And we played on poker Seals with Clubs.
1: Nice.
0: Seals with Clubs, which was like, I didn't know anybody else even fucking did that. I mean, I know that some people do, because when you go on there, other people are playing. But I didn't know that, like, people who played Seals with Clubs you could like ever talk to in real life. So that was when we were down in Austin and I did like the IRL Bitcoin poker.
1: Yeah.
0: That was like very special to me because it was like playing poker with Bitcoin but with real people in real time, and it was like the first thing I ever did with Bitcoin. So it was like full circle moment for me. Well, then it was even fuller of a circle to go to Seals with Clubs, the place where it all went down first, and then actually be able to talk to people.
1: Yeah.
0: It's kind of not the greatest for playing poker, though.
1: Distracting?
0: Distracting, first of all. Second of all, it's like, you know, poker, the Seals with Clubs interface does have a chat, but I, like, never use the chat. And so, like, when I play on there, I like to just, you know, you want to give the fewest signals possible. But me, with a mic in my face, and I'm all like, and I'm like DJing, and I'm like relaxed, way too loose, way too carefree, way too comfortable. Just saying too much too often, you know, like making wrong moves. It's just like you can't really get into the poker zone.
1: On mic.
0: I'll probably be able to figure it out eventually. But yeah, it's like, it's a very bad way for me to start. It's like, puts me at an extreme disadvantage, I think. But anyway, it was a great time. Friday night.
1: Shut up, even though there's a mic in front of me.
0: I know, isn't that fucking crazy? Like, imagine me getting through a recap ever. I don't know if we've never done it. We're at 33 minutes right now, so
1: yeah, perfect.
0: Not too bad, honestly.
1: Yeah,
0: I thought it was worse.
1: And we finished Friday.
0: We did finish Friday. Saturday, literally nothing happened, so that's fine.
1: Yep.
0: Sunday was Mother's Day.
1: Yeah, it was
0: so special. We went to our regular Texas Roadhouse feast.
1: That's right.
0: Everyone's different location. Splitting something with someone else.
1: Well, hold on. Let me start my day.
0: Well, okay.
1: Because
0: our
1: girls asked me what I wanted for Mother's Day, oh, yeah. And I told them an uninterrupted shower. I don't need gifts. I don't need, yeah. You know what I mean? Yeah. Like, I don't need anything.
0: Yeah.
1: I just would like to take a shower that wasn't interrupted. So I got up and they were already putting the dishes away and they're like, go take your shower. And so I did. And I only had that door swing open once and immediately came open. And then I just hear the girls hollering at who it was.
0: Someone got punched in the head.
1: Yeah. Someone got told.
0: Wow.
1: And so I had a pretty much uninterrupted shower. And it was still only a 15-minute shower. I don't hang out in there long.
0: Tell me about the dishes thing. That's crazy.
1: Yeah.
0: Because
1: that's what my routine is. First thing when I wake up, before most of the children do most of the time, I put the dishes away. So the girls were just like, no, we got it. And they did. I mean, yeah, things were a little bit out of place, but pretty good. Pretty good.
0: Pretty good.
1: So that was like, that made my Mother's Day.
0: After Hell yeah.
1: taking that shower, and then I just sat my ass down on the bed and talked to you for a few minutes about, all right, well, I guess we're going to get some steak today. But yeah, everyone shared plates. It was like, I hate to say this, but it's like the same cost as going to a fast food place.
0: Yeah.
1: Before the tip.
0: It's pretty close.
1: Yeah.
0: Same is a little extreme, but it's close. It's close enough to be like, why do we ever go to that?
1: Yeah. It was very nice. You didn't kill anyone, so that was good.
0: Yeah, usually I kill at least 4 people, so, you know, no bodies for me is pretty great.
1: No, you were just...
0: I didn't kill anyone. What are you talking about?
1: But the table situation.
0: Oh, dude. Yeah.
1: They gave away our table.
0: They gave away our table when I, like, tried to rush my ass over there the first notification I got.
1: Yeah, they text you when your table's ready.
0: And I don't know, I guess their system wasn't pushing them all through or something. So, I was like, sure, buddy. I like showed the thing. I was like, listen, I tried to get over here like ASAP. I don't know what you're talking about, 30 minutes?
1: Right.
0: Because this is from 18 minutes ago.
1: Yep.
0: Like, and I know that's a little bit long. I know that's like a little long. 18 is kind of crazy. But it wasn't like your table is ready. It texted me, gather your party and make your way in and let us know that you're all together. You know what I mean? It wasn't, there wasn't any like,
1: it wasn't even
0: follow
1: on deck.
0: Up
1: you're
0: of like,
1: deck, yeah.
0: Hey, your table's ready. Hey, we're going to give it away. Hey, you know, it was just the one message of like, gather everybody up and make your way here.
1: And that's what we did.
0: So I did that. And then they were like, yeah, whatever. And I was like, you gave my what? Woo. So anyway, that was fine. It was actually all fine.
1: Because
0: in
1: we
0: fact,
1: have a
0: I
1: fabulous waitress who made us forget about that.
0: She was great.
1: Yeah.
0: She kept it coming. The bread, the drinks, the whatever. Chocolate milk refills, no questions asked.
1: Yeah. It was solid.
0: Yo, let's go.
1: And
0: that's a big W.
1: Then, because I wasn't going to cook or clean on Mother's Day,
0: yeah.
1: We watched some One Piece to wrap the night up.
0: Yeah.
1: And we finally got to Nico Robin's backstory, which was the best worst thing to watch on Mother's Day.
0: Perfect Mother's Day sobbing, you know, tragedy, mother.
1: There's like an they keep enough like silly moments in there where you're not like killing yourself, but
0: I mean,
1: oh my gosh.
0: What's more tragic than these mothers, my dog? I mean, come
1: what's
0: on.
1: More tragic than a character?
0: What's more tragic?
1: Who's 7 looking at her mom saying, don't you remember me? Aren't you my mommy? Like, it's
0: holy
1: horrible,
0: shit.
1: You guys. I love One Piece, though. It's been wonderful.
0: Oh my god, bros.
1: Anyone who has commitment phobia and can't watch One Piece, like, you gotta just do it.
0: Well,
1: it's. It doesn't feel like a commitment.
0: I will say the trouble with being afraid of commitment is that, you know, you're stuck here on this earthly plane, right? So there's already some commitment involved.
1: Yeah.
0: I hate to break it to you, but you're kind of committed. All right. So you might as well commit to some other cool shit. Okay. That's all. That's all. Speaking of Mother's Day, I guess I should say this because this came in on the text line. You can always text the text line, 816-607-3663. And the lovely Vox sent a text, I think, to literally everyone in her entire contact list, according to this message, which would make sense and math out because I also got a text on my personal number. This message is going out to every contact on my list. You may receive it more than once if you're in a group chat. You may not remember who I am, and that's fine. Oh, we remember you, Vox, please.
1: Of course.
0: It does not negate the importance of this text. My new Mother's Day tradition is to beg everyone I've ever met to share this text. My mother deserves justice, no matter how far away you are from the case or the location of the murder. I still plead that you share this with all your contacts. You never know who has the last piece of the puzzle. Please, for Mother's Day, if this could happen to my mother, it could happen to yours. And then a link to the news story. Yes, of course, we've spoken with Fox before about this as well, and her mother was tragically stolen. Did I get that correct? I think I cut too much off of the URL. I want to make sure this it's in the show notes properly. I cut one too many characters off of the URL. Hold on. Redo. Sorry about that. Anyway, just sharing this along. Vox sent it to us. It's a cold case for 4 years from out of Broken Arrow. So yeah, we're just sending the message along. And I hope everyone had the best Mother's Day they can have.
1: Yeah.
0: You know.
1: Agreed.
0: There's probably some sobbing involved. On some level.
1: For every Mother's Day? For every person?
0: Somewhere on some level. Somewhere on some level. If you look, that's the thing. Like, you can look in... It's very tough, right? Because you want to wish people a happy day, and you want to celebrate the positive, but you also want to acknowledge that not everything is perfect, and not everything is happy all the time, and not everybody is in the best place with these things that are supposed to be solid. You know, yeah. These things that are supposed to be foundational and fundamental, these things that are supposed to be a given that... Your mother is the greatest, and she gave you life, you know? And there are some universal things that you can say about that that are correct and must be acknowledged and respected. But at the same time, I don't know. Maybe it's because I'm getting older. Maybe it's the modern situation we find ourselves in culturally. Maybe it's a combination of the two. But it's not just Mother's Day. It's a lot of different days where people are like, you know, this represents actually a big place of darkness for me, and I don't like everyone running around saying happy all the time about it. And sure. It's like, well, you know, that's not going to steal my joy. But on the other hand, I can also acknowledge and respect that, you know, I've got some feelings in a similar way for certain stuff. So, you know.
1: Where there's light, there's shadow. Always.
0: Sir Seat Sitter in the chat said, whoa, you guys are wearing clothing today. Is everything okay? Look, it was just Mother's Day. All right? We've all been through a lot.
1: Well, Sir Seat Sitter's birthday.
0: It's Sir Seat Sitter's birthday. Happy birthday.
1: Happy birthday.
0: I think that's why he's mad. We're like, it's his birthday, but we didn't wear birthday suits for his birthday.
1: Oh, hopefully he's in his birthday suit.
0: Hopefully you're in your birthday suit. If you really need me to take my clothes off, I can take my clothes off while I finish the recap.
1: Nice.
0: Because there's only one thing left to say. Monday was the Neighborhood Association.
1: Oh, yeah. How'd that go?
0: Meeting. It was cool. Except for, I guess, that we're not getting the dumpster until June.
1: Oh, that sucks.
0: Supposed to be the end of May.
1: Oh, my giant trash pile I've been waiting to dump.
0: Now I gotta wait till June. Month. What the fuck?
1: That sucks.
0: That sucks. Oh, well. But everything's cool. There was a politician that spoke, but not really a politician. It's kind of like a community activist attorney politician.
1: Oh.
0: Who was like, I don't know. That's probably the person you're going to get if you're going to a neighborhood association meeting, especially like an inner city neighborhood association meeting. It's not like an HOA, you know what I mean? It's not like a stuffy neighborhood association meeting. It's like we're here in the hood as a community trying to find people who like care about the neighborhood and want to make it better.
1: Yeah.
0: So it's like legitimate people who are like trying to make positive change in the community. And I just, especially after losing our neighbor recently, like I wanted to reconnect with people around. So,
1: yeah, that's a huge void.
0: There's some nice benefits to that as well, because they've got, I guess, a bunch of like equipment that you can rent for basically free. I mean, the only thing they say is like to pay for gas for like chainsaws and mowers and stuff. But
1: oh, cool.
0: There's a lot of different things like that. So anyway, it was a really good, productive meeting, and then I got our dues paid for the year. So
1: nice. And you said you met a guy that can help us with our rain situation potentially.
0: Yeah, so every time it rains we have a Y driveway.
1: Why?
0: And it comes downhill, so the water rushes down the hill into one side of the driveway all the way through and up to the house and then out the other side. But like this water, it like accumulates and then floods the fucking garage frequently.
1: Yep.
0: So that sucks. That's a pain in the ass. But
1: so we need a moat.
0: My guy TC can help me, I think, scoop a ditch out.
1: Cool.
0: And mitigate the situation. So that's pretty cool.
1: I'm guessing you were suggesting like a backhoe or something for a purchase on behalf of the neighborhood association. Like, hey, I could really use a backhoe.
0: And I wasn't really like, suggesting that, but like, I asked him after the meeting.
1: Oh, cool. He seemed like the guy.
0: If he had advice on like how to help mitigate this problem. And he's like, dude, I have a bobcat. I can just help you dig that, dude. Like, I'll just come over sometime and help you dig it. I was like, wow. That's awesome, actually.
1: Yep.
0: That's and I already neighborly. Told them like that I would help them make a website. So
1: oh, sweet!
0: It's value for value, you know.
1: Yep.
0: So that's pretty cool.
1: Speaking of which,
0: well, catching up to today, we actually got the girls into horseback riding.
1: Oh,
0: lessons,
1: yeah, that's right.
0: Today was day one of that.
1: Yeah, that's right.
0: So that was pretty cool.
1: It was pretty cool.
0: They've got a whole barnyard full of like goats and sheep and. More than just horses. I didn't know that.
1: I didn't either. Yeah, they
0: didn't
1: had
0: expect
1: a,
0: that.
1: A say boo. They had one of those things.
0: They had a say boo. You know the say boo song?
1: Seat sitter knows that. He's got to.
0: Seat sitter, say boo. There you go. I'm in my birthday suit just for you. Happy birthday, Sir Seat Sitter.
1: I'll get there. I'm just slow.
0: Very cool.
1: But yeah, they had all sorts of creatures, llamas. Miniature ponies, mules.
0: Yeah.
1: Trying to go through them all. But they require kids before you start horseback riding lessons, you have to go through a horsemanship class for beginners where they talk about grooming, maintenance, care. And today they talked a little bit about like the biology of the horse and what it can and can't or shouldn't eat, life expectancy. Just general horse science covered today, and safety, of course, and their requirements and what they expect of anyone that wants to be a student there. But what I found really cool was that there were a lot of young people who are instructors for this beginner's class, and they did say they'll get to ride horses three classes in, so that's good. But all these instructors are former students, and the lady that was leading the class, she is part of the family that owns the stables and a previous, like, Miss Rodeo champion. But she was saying that they like to hire their previous students if they can. You know, they like to keep it all in house, which I thought was really good. I love seeing that. It just makes sense. That's kind of value for value too. Keep it in the family. Loyalty back to those who've been loyal to you. It's cool. So, yeah, the girls were into it. They were raising their hand, answering questions, asking questions. Afterward, they were both talking the lady's ear off, telling them about our chickens for some reason. And our elderly dogs.
0: They're just trying to relate, man.
1: Yeah. So, it was really good. They've been, well, Ray, our eldest, she's been begging us to take her to stables for horse riding lessons and learning about horses for years. So this class has filled up a lot of times, or it would fall when we're traveling, and it's only six classes. But again, you have to get through these six classes before you can start doing the cooler horse classes.
0: Right.
1: So it's like we hadn't been able to make the move, and then finally it landed at a time where we were able to get in before it filled up, and we don't have travel plans.
0: Yep.
1: And it's over before the baby is due.
0: Perfection.
1: So it's all perfect.
0: Perfection. So Tuesday nights, which means, you know, I don't know. It's not really actually going to affect the start time. The start time has just been wicked late due to my own retardation for probably a couple months now.
1: Yeah.
0: Tonight I was troubleshooting this IRC shit. I think that's solved. I mean, it's been pretty nice and connected all night. We'll see. Cotton Gin actually made a little tool.
1: Ooh.
0: It shows me when I log out and back in again.
1: Oh boy, that's gonna be. I mean, hopefully everything's good now.
0: Yeah, yeah.
1: Spent a while.
0: Hopefully that's just a big
1: under the hood
0: blank time. Speaking of big blank time, let's thank some people.
1: Yeah. We gotta thank the bowlers.
0: Thanks some bowlers for putting value into the show that we put value into, and so do they. See, that's what Value for Value is all about. Value for Value podcast means we come down here every Tuesday. We try to put some value, try to put some entertainment, we try to put some interesting things together, and we just ask, you know, if you see value in it, return the value. I've said it in jest, the big blank, because of the PayPal. It's off week for the PayPal. So last week we had a huge PayPal week with a lot of heavy hitters, which was really cool. We saw Net Ned. We saw Cotton Gin. We saw Kevin S. We saw Chad F. So Jim was like, wham, wham, wham, wham. So that was cool. That means this is the off week for PayPal. That's just kind of the ebb and flow cycle of PayPal specifically. But we did get a plenty of boosts over there, and so we like to thank some people who sent in some boosts. I'm not 100% sure what exactly all we read. I think that we got Sir Libre's test boost he was sending from Albie Hub, and he sent it twice. It was like a duplicate. And I wanted to say that there was kind of like a behavioral situation on the site itself where it was like, if you sent the boost in, it kind of just, you'd hit confirm, confirm, confirm, confirm. Especially if you're using Albie, right? You have to click through all of the splits. So you confirm all of those. And then once you do, you're kind of back at the form. And then it kind of says send at the bottom. And then you're like, oh, yeah, send it. And so you click send again, you know, but it's like, okay, that's the second round. So I tweaked some of that. That was this week's website updates. There was the feedback loop, hopefully kind of making it more obvious that the boost sent, and then we like close the modal. Once you're through the send process and through all of those splits, we close that modal now, and bowling sound happens. If you're not muted, you might hear the pins.
1: Oh, cool.
0: That you're all used to. It's so funny. I was just like, I wonder what I'll get if I ask it to make kind of an animation, right? The standard confetti thing, I know people like the confetti thing and it's around.
1: Yeah, because it's sort of a confirmation that it sent.
0: I don't want to seem frosty, and I know that like people are going to take this frosty if I say anything. I just want to do something a little different.
1: Yeah, makes sense
0: right?
1: to me.
0: To me, when I see the confetti, it's kind of like hearing the pew, right? Like,
1: yep.
0: We know that what that looks like, what that sounds like. I want to do something a little similar, but different slightly. That's all. So I was like, I know this will be just poop, but let's just see what it comes up with. You know, people like these ideas of one shots and clever things of like the AI can do everything.
1: Yeah.
0: And I was like, just do an animation, right? I was like, I just wanted to see what it looked like, really. I asked it to try to animate a strike, pins knocking over.
1: Okay. That'd be cool.
0: So it tried to draw out a ball with CSS and like make the rules and animate it and make keyframes and everything. At first, literally nothing showed up. And so I was like, all right, let's try to do a one overpass. And it was just because it was hidden and in the wrong Z index. And so it kind of was like, oh, I see the problem. And then
1: moved it.
0: Fingerwag fixed it. And then what we got was no ball still, but we did get some white lines that like moved away from each other in the most unnatural looking way. It was like very funny. I don't know. I didn't screen grab it. I was kind of like, okay, that's just for my own eyes. Like,
1: yeah.
0: I'm looking at that. I'm seeing that. I'm enjoying that. That's going to just live and die right there.
1: Yep.
0: That's as far as that goes. But I thought, you know, that's sweet. And it tried. And it was cool. Yeah.
1: For you. And only you.
0: It was like a good little experiment of like, I wonder what we can do. Because this is the thing. Like, if you ask it to do confetti, or if you ask it to do something like a firework effect, it can do it very well, actually. Huh. Those type of things, it can nail that just with CSS animations.
1: Sure.
0: I think the number one reason is how much prior art of that type of thing exists, right? Like, there's plenty of prior art there. So it's really, it doesn't have to relearn anything. You can't go to findmycode.com and copy a bowling pin animation, right? That's just not out there. So anyway, I love seeing confetti on all these apps. I really do. I just want to do something different and bowly. And the confetti isn't as on brand for us. I mean, obviously, I guess if we had like purple and green confetti, maybe it would be more on brand. But I have a bigger, different idea of what I want to do. But anyway, long way to say, I'd pick the longest way to say everything.
1: Of course.
0: Long way to say, we fixed that behavioral issue on the boost payments. We also, on suggestion of a couple bowlers, I think Chad F., Eric PP, Cotton Gin, were all talking about, I think Libre might have been in there. I don't know. Here I go listing.
1: Yep.
0: One of you guys and some of you guys were talking about how the homepage needs to change. And yeah, it was pretty friggin' ugly. It was just it was our beautiful logo, right? But it was just that, bowl after bowl, and then like an all episodes button. And it was that, like, it's been that for 4 or 5 years, dude. It was like a placeholder hero template thing that I've found years and years ago. So it's kind of just been a placeholder for a while. It was going to change. So now what it is the live situation. When it's live, shows up with the live video. When we're not live, it shows up with whatever's playing on the stream, which is just an old episode of Bowls with Buds on the Bowls with Buds playlist. So now if you go to bowlafterbowl.com, you don't actually have to click over to the live page unless you want the full chat next to it. So if we're live now, which we are live now, we go to bowlafterbowl.com, you're seeing the own cast video popped in there live. Also did a lot to kind of serve all of this shit through the CDN instead of the other places that it was going. So, like, before, the own cast was running on the Linode itself. And all of the video bandwidth and everything was just, like, on the Linode box. And so, like, we would have almost no usage throughout most of the week. But then on Tuesday nights when we're video streaming, then we'd have like 160% CPU or something like that. So it would have to like upscale and it was just not the greatest in terms of usage. And then, I don't know, it was just not cost effective either, you know, because it's like, I don't need to be paying for that extra beef just on Tuesday night, right?
1: Right.
0: And then the rest of the time, it's like,
1: it's wasted.
0: Barely using anyway.
1: Yeah.
0: So now what I do is I offset all of that traffic through our CDN and through our S3 storage. So like,
1: okay,
0: Owncast writes the streaming playlist directly to the S3 bucket. And then the S3 in turn is served through our Bunny CDN at media.bullafterbull.com is kind of our CDN storage. So you'll see that, like, if you're nerding out and looking through the tags in the RSS feed, you'll start to see episodes are now coming from media.bullafterbull.com instead of the Podbean CDN. So we're kind of making that transition this month. The Bulls with Buds was the first one I didn't even bother to add to Podbean.
1: Whoa.
0: And I'm kind of just saying, fuck it. Like, we're just going to, fuck it, we ball. We're just going to upload it to Bull After Bull. And I'm going to try to do that Indiana Jones switch because, like, already I've broken canon with not putting the Shadrach app 437 over on Podbean. So, like, I'm going to need to just redirect the feed to the new feed and just be done with Podbean. So that's upcoming. And hopefully we can just survive like this. Hopefully this is the move that we don't regret.
1: Yeah. You know, good reason to listen to the value for value segment is because sometimes we miss things in the recap.
0: True.
1: And before the show, you kept teasing your injury.
0: Oh my
1: God.
0: But
1: then you never shared with the Bullers.
0: You're
1: how
0: so
1: you
0: right.
1: Wounded
0: well, that
1: yourself.
0: Was the beauty of like the recap. And then the value is like, I was like building myself up so much. I completely forgot about the injury.
1: Yeah. It's kind of nice. So I had to tear you back down, rip it open.
0: I guess I deserve an explanation. Or
1: the Bowlers deserve
0: you
1: it.
0: You guys deserve an explanation. I owe you an explanation. That's the value I owe you for your value of putting up with this shit. Monday, I was like getting ready for the lunch break time. I just wrapped my daily meeting up, and I'm moving through my garage. And I lose my balance, stumble, fall forward, catch myself in this like crate of objects stored randomly, and catch myself on a fucking pair of garden shears. Where the fuck are they? I think they're like laying around here.
1: They're waiting to stab you again.
0: Yo, I'm not even kidding you. My right index finger, I like caught on the tip of some smaller garden scissors, garden shears that were just like in a crate, opened because they've lost the clip that keeps them closed. Not that that would have helped a lot, but I think it would have helped a little bit.
1: I think so, yeah.
0: Pointed straight upward, completely open garden shears, and I stabbed my right index finger right on the pad, the tip pad of the finger, like an inch and a half deep. Holy shit.
1: Ugh. So that's been fun.
0: I don't know where the fuck they went.
1: Your pointer finger affects everything
0: you
1: do throughout
0: really
1: the day.
0: You don't really realize how much you use your pointer finger until you stab it deeply. And then you start to get the picture. I was taking a shit right before the show because you never want to hold a turd in for 4 fucking hours while you do a show, right?
1: No.
0: And, dude, have you ever tried to wipe with, like, the hand you don't usually wipe with? That sucks, actually. That actually sucks really bad. I was noticing, like, some lower back cramping, lifting the wrong cheek. I'm like, dude, I'm so coded to lift this cheek and use this hand. Which, of course, I started out doing anyway. You can do, like, the 3-finger and not wipe with the bandaged finger, because that would just be painful. Then at least you can find your butthole easily. Dude, the wrong hand, you're trying to find the butthole. You're not sure, like, the pressure to apply. The cheek that you lift and the way that you turn. Dude, try, just as a social experiment next time, just try the first wipe with the hand you don't usually use. Let me know if you're even able to accomplish such a task, because it is crazy. I actually was like, wow, it's crazy. I already knew that it would be tough because I just didn't do it.
1: Yeah.
0: For the first whole day of this injury.
1: You're not an ambidextrous butt wiper.
0: But the thing is, like, then when you're washing your hands later, you got to kind of avoid the Band-Aid while you're washing your hand. And then it's like, you can't fully do that. And tonight, I had just got the new Band-Aid on, and it was sticking right, and it wasn't flapping at all. And so I was like, dude, I can't get this wet at all. Like, it's perfect, and it needs to last the show, this fucking Band-Aid. So I'm going to try with the left hand. I couldn't believe how hard it was.
1: Yeah, and then with the back cramp.
0: Eric BP says, that was me 4 months ago when I broke my right hand.
1: Yo. Ooh.
0: So yeah, everything. Typing. This is what you click the mouse with. This is your right index finger, literally right where I stabbed it. Ugh. That is the clicking surface. All stabbed. So anyway, thanks for reminding me
1: to disclose my
0: latest physical injury.
1: Yeah.
0: You know, my elbow is totally fine, and now I've got a puncture wound on my fucking finger. It can always get worse, so it's not, I'm not ungrateful. Yeah. I'm not
1: better you than me.
0: To say. I learned my lesson, God. I'm a good guy now. Okay? All right. And my garage is completely clean now.
1: That's right.
0: Because I learned my lesson. Let's thank some people who boosted in, for crying out loud. Yeah. We've been having a value for value segment here for several minutes. So let's thank some people for putting value into the show via boostograms, which you can do from bowlafterbowl.com now. But you can also do this from any nude podcast app. All you got to do is get into your birthday suit. I'm there. Lorian's working on the last
1: bit.
0: Working
1: on it.
0: There's a song that you play when you go to nudepodcastapps.com. It goes like this.
2: 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I've got 40,000 in my wallet. I'm boosting value contribution. This is fucking awesome.
0: Pretty awesome. Pretty awesome. 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I put in a PR to try and add Bull After Bull to the list over there at Nude Podcast Apps. I was like, hey, I got a podcast app now. It's called bullafterbull.com.
1: Yeah.
0: And a maintainer. I won't even say who, and I don't really know. I didn't recognize the name. But, you know, if you're a nerd, you can figure it out. They were like, hey, this looks like a podcast website for a podcast, not a podcast player. What's that about? And so I had to be like, well, you know,
1: see the player at the bottom of the page.
0: You can play like 22 different podcasts. You can play a couple dozen podcasts at this website. And, you know, I was trying to, you know, redesign the site to be a podcast and 2.0 app. And, you know, what's the minimum? What's the bar? What do I got to meet, guy? You know, I wasn't my usual, I don't know, probably 4 years ago, me would have been like, immediately belligerent about why absolutely it is a podcasting 2.0 app. But now I'm just like, well, what would me, you know, what could I do to make it a podcasting 2.0? What's it missing? What's going to bring me over the finish line so we can add that to the roadmap? Yo, I'll figure out something. If I've got to redesign something else that is a podcasting 2.0 player, I'll do that then. But I'm going to do something. Dave Jones is the final decider. Oh, and then there's Eric PP is linking me here.
1: Ooh.
0: No one has replied yet.
1: With what you need
0: to my update. Yeah. So, but Eric PP did link the pull request. Yes, that's the discussion on it so far. Dave Jones, maybe he'll have a soft spot and think, oh, that's cute. We'll just accept his pull request. Look, there's no merge conflicts. I mean, it's ready to go. I can just click a button. We can just do things. It's 2026. You know, we're in the year of the fire horse. I don't know. It's always been a dream of mine to, you know, develop a podcasting 2.0 app. So now I've made a web app that, you know, you can do boostograms. It supports several of the tags. You know, I support I support well over half of the tags of Podcasting 2.0 here. And,
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0: You know, I'm just out here doing my best, putting my best foot forward. I got a Pod Roll. I've got a Pod Roll.
1: I've got a Pod
0: that
1: roll.
0: We're quite proud of.
1: hand rolled.
0: I got a hand rolled Pod Roll. I don't know. We were like really aimed to be a destination podcast player, honestly, you know, for people who are looking for like a curated experience. 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It's a little bit, you know, it's a little bit more interesting and a little bit more fringe and kind of underground, a little bit edgy, a little bit, you know, uncomfortable at times. I don't know.
1: It's not your grandma's podcast player.
0: It's certainly not, I don't know. Can we throw some shade? What can we throw some shade? NudePodcastApps.com. let's see. Who can we really call out here that I wouldn't even feel bad? We are going to sort by just who are apps, because that's what I claim to be. It's what I believe myself to be out there at bullafterbull.com is an app. Let's see, filters, app, okay. A podcast player. I mean, absolutely, it's a podcast player. I don't see how you could even get it twisted that it wouldn't be that. Okay, Boost CLI, what is this fucking shit? No, I'm just kidding. what's that one? It looks like it's gone now. Remember that one that was like money.me or something like that?
1: I was looking for it too.
0: Oh, man. I don't remember what it was called, but it's not on here anymore. That was going to be...
1: Who are we going to throw shade at now?
0: Okay, Podbean claims to be a podcast player. And look, what do they support? Chapters and transcript. Hey, I'm stopping giving my money to Podbean. I've been doing it for years, and I'm finally saying no more. Finally saying, nah, I don't think so anymore. Hypercatcher? What are you about? iOS only? Chapters and search. That's what they support. Okay, wow. That looks pretty cool. What are we doing with... okay, I'm not going to do this. I'm not going to do this because I'm just kidding, mainly. But yeah, I support a lot of different tags. That's all. We're trying to, you know... Trying to support a bunch of different features. If I've got to put a little search bar so that any podcast can be found, well, I thought that, you know, the developers were able to curate their own experience, right? Wasn't that part of the pitch? Was that like we could, you know, some developers are going to want a more curated experience and other developers are going to want like wide open, full free speech, completely say whatever you want, show whatever you want. We're kind of both. Right? Because we want a free speech curated experience where we can say whatever we want and so can our friends. And that's it. And then everyone else, you can't even find them. What's wrong with that?
1: Right.
0: Is there no place for me? Am I just too... Okay. Moving on. 333 sats from Chad F., I believe, is our first... That's four dings. You got an extra ding there. Because I'm... feeling a little froggy.
1: Ding dang.
0: Oh, it's a hype. Eric PP points out it's a hyper local podcast app, that thing Curry keeps talking about.
1: Whoa.
0: Now I got a hyper local it's hyper local to a internet locality.
1: That's,
0: you know,
1: right.
0: Geographically we're very spread out, but you know, we are a small group.
1: That's right.
0: Of dedicated lovable scamps, you know. Shucks, we're just a bunch of lovable scamps over here, just, you know, been bringing the full energy and enthusiasm since 2020, just like, you know, some of the guys. You know, just like all your favorites. You know, we're just a cast of lovable little guys out here just making it happen every week. No big deal. You know, we asking for nothing in return. No, we ask for value in return. That's all. And, you know, we're just going to keep doing it.
1: We keep putting our value out there.
0: And, you know, we're just out here flying keys in payments left and right. It's like crazy. It's what we're doing. We're doing the impossible. We're doing literally the impossible. Oh, shit. I had some drops that I just realized I had some drops and I haven't taken drops for ages. Like, when's the last time you heard me?
1: This dude's got drops.
0: Drop a new drop. can I on the fly add drops to the board? That would be so crazy. Especially if I did it in the middle of reading a Chad F. boost, which I already dinged, and we're kind of like stretching that. Dude, people are tuning in like, what in the fuck is this show even about? It's, first of all, it's about bowling.
1: Yeah.
0: So I feel like we should just get that out of the way up front.
1: Hope you brought your balls.
0: Sorry, I literally... Did you, in fact, bring your balls? Okay, yeah. These are going to be good. I didn't realize these would be on the money.
1: So relevant. Hyper-relevant drops. Yeah. I can't believe you grabbed drops. You got drops.
0: I know. It's kind of crazy. It's kind of funny, right? There's even more material from this particular episode last night, but here we go. I'll leave it alone, but I just want to part with some final.
3: If you're with me, you're with me, and if you're not, you're not. I don't need your permission. I don't need your approval. We will continue to change reality, and you will watch and wonder how and why. And that's the way it's going to be.
0: There we go.
1: Hell yeah.
0: 333 from Chad F. This is coming from Castomatic. And he said, LOL, Spencer, I almost boosted that joke in. Remember the guy that was fucking the trash cans? And I was like, oh, you know what Chad F. wants? Hey, I know what Chad F. wants.
1: Nailed it.
0: That's not a joke. You almost boosted in. That's my wife. 420 sats. Oh, biddish.
1: Bit whalish.
0: Bit whalish, biddish, bit. There's... Yeah, the guy's
1: a man of many names.
0: 20,000 names. He's boosting the local Bitcoiners episode I did, though. So ooh, still boosts coming in from that. That was very cool.
1: Nice.
0: Appreciate that very much. I'm sure they'll be read on local Bitcoiners.
1: Yeah.
0: But I did want to say one of these was cool that was like relevant with the musician stuff. He was boosting this particularly for Reed. He said, Reed, this is what we do with musicians IRL. They won't get it right away, and it depends on what stage they're in. Each artist is different. It's not usually about money. Talk about the other stuff, like publishing and distribution. If you need support through the journey, reach out. We are relatively local to you and happy to help with all of it.
1: Wow, sweet.
0: Pretty cool.
1: That is pretty cool.
0: That's what is great about the internet, too, is we're relatively local to everyone.
1: True.
0: If you point the URL at the right place. Ayo.
1: Dude, and if you have your own website and you're a musician, you got everything you need.
0: It's true.
1: Just do it.
0: 3,000 sats came in from Fountain. C. Brooklyn is the man that sent them.
1: Hey, C. Brooklyn.
0: And he said, thanks for the reminder to change my calendar to May. Wink.
1: Nice.
0: Yes, the May calendar. It's May now.
1: Yeah, can't get those pics online.
0: Yeah, those are...
1: They're prohibited.
0: No, that's, I guess, like, not allowed.
1: Yep, something about May. Those pictures have been prohibited.
0: I couldn't figure out why. No. And they wouldn't tell me, so it's a mystery. We did get some live...
1: For bowlers eyes only.
0: We did get some live boosts coming in to the Shad Rack, of course.
1: Yeah. That was fun.
0: I did get a boost from Chad F. that said, how about now? And he was boosting from Boost Me Bitch. And so that one worked. I don't know how many you were trying to get through. I think he was actually testing the pending live still at that point.
1: Oh.
0: Because I've got some similar tests. This is before we actually sat down and did the live. So he's pre-juiced the boosts. And I think we read some of those pre-juiced boosts when we sat down on Friday with Shad.
1: Yeah.
0: 1821 sats came in from Pfeiffer.
1: Hey, Pfeiffer.
0: Who, by the way, in 1821, that's a Missouri Smash boost. He boosted from KirioCaster. He said, listening to the bowl at 420, blaze it boost.
1: Blaze it.
0: Absolutely blaze. Hell Thank you. Appreciate you. Some more tests, some more boosts. Boosting again because I blinked. So that was the live. That was still an upcoming. Chad F. sent boost, and then he said boosting again because I blinked. And yes, that was, I think, another one that got caught by this idea of we don't close the modal, and it's a poor experience. So we hopefully we fix that. Let us know. Always keep talking about, you know, if there's something that's weird or shitty or uncomfortable, it doesn't make as much sense, we will absolutely at least take into consideration what features you're wanting. You know, just like this homepage situation, you know, we wanted to, you know, the advice was, hey, you know, when your show's live, we should just see that at bowlafterbowl.com. Now you got it. So

0: 323 from Shadrack again out of Fountain. He says boost.
1: Nice. So thanks, there's your boost. Shad.
0: There's your boost there. Appreciate that. I love that Helipad picks up some of these custom sats to the custom Lightning invoices from my new Ellen address because they come to the node.
1: Yeah.
0: You know.
1: I've been seeing some of those on my node,
0: so
1: too.
0: So I see some zaps on my node coming in, which is kind of cool.
1: It just bums me out that I can't tell who it's from.
0: There's not a lot of information there because, you know, the old Ellen URL, it does things differently. And so, you know, of course, the people are going to say, well, that's a helipad problem. Helipad should look at different places for the metadata. And I understand that there's a upcoming version ERICPP is cooking up that's going to surface a little bit more metadata from that side. But you got to go and find out where that is. You know, you got to go put it somewhere and then find it. So, you know, it's again, we're early, so
1: God bless ERICPP.
0: We're all converging to the same future horizon point, so it's all good.
1: Oh, the singularity?
0: Yeah, yeah, we're going to become one big rooster in the sky. You should be at least able to see the comment. Well, that's the thing about my custom Lightning address is that anytime somebody zaps it, I think that my LNURLP puts Spencer custom Lightning address as the comment.
1: Oh, crazy. Yeah, I see mine because I'm using...
0: These are just specifically zaps to my custom pay.bullafterbull.com address. So it's not like from a podcast app what I'm talking about. It's just like a zap or even like a regular invoice.
1: Yeah.
0: If people just pay that address, you know, if people just send a Lightning payment to Spencer at pay.bullafterbull.com, then I just get something that shows up as Lightning invoice in Helipad, and it says from Lightning invoice, and it says Spencer's custom Lightning address.
1: But it's got a nice lightning bolt picture.
0: It does. It has a cool logo, and, you know.
1: You said there's a zap.
0: It's interesting.
1: Right to my node.
0: It's nice because it alerts me as to, hey, you've gotten some money hit that part. Because it is in a separated wallet. You know, it's in a separated Ellen Bits wallet. So
1: people really use this thing.
0: It's gotta, you know, I got to know this kind of shit. Oh, my goodness. Lots more live pulls with Buds. Shadrack boosts, which... we did talk about a bit, but after the episode was published, we did get 1221, that's 1221 sats.
1: Woo!
0: From Jason C.
1: Oh, thanks, Jason C.
0: Jason C. over there at Fountain. And he said, this crossover is as big as fish at the Bitcoin conference, which was funny because Fundamentals did a series a little bit about the fish show out adjacent to the Bitcoin conference. You should check that out. Here's another boost. Chad F. sent in 333. He's also boosting from Fountain in this instance. He said, I think the main issue is we need better listener wallets, but Keysend isn't really supported, and all the RSS feeds have Keysend, so what do you do? Yeah, this has been kind of the spot that we're at. So what do? We just kind of talk it out and just try to think of stuff, you know? We just try to think of stuff. I think that we need both things. I think that we need more wider support and know-how for using LNURL stuff, and we also need more wallets to support Keysend. Like, we just actually need both, because that's the less friction, right? Like, if we can use both of them in more places, then that's less friction for everyone on all ends.
1: Sure. Yeah.
0: So there's not really, like, it's not useful to just, like, dig in like a Zax and just stand there for the rest of our lives in the same spot. It's less friction if, like, actually both are more widely adopted. So I don't know. That's what I hope. That's what I hope. And until then, like, you know, our value flow depends on Keysend almost entirely. So that's kind of why I advocate for Keysend, just because, like, that's where the value is. Like, that's what I have to do. It's where value comes from. Doi.
1: Yep.
0: There you go. You know, if the Indiana Jones did and it worked, and there was all these splittable, nice LNURL.

0: payments coming in with a rich metadata, we wouldn't even be talking this way.
1: Right.
0: You know, nobody would have even had a problem at all. Nobody would have batted an eye.
1: Yeah.
0: But that's not how it happened, and that's not what's going on. So.
1: You gotta stand up for Keysend.
0: Of course. Of course. Keysend has brought us here, and it continues to carry the burden. Continues to bring in the bacon. Keysend is paying the bills. Can I just say that? Can I just say that? Keysend is actually paying the fucking Linode bills. Okay? You pay the bill, whiner of motherfuckers. Keysend is paying the bills.
1: Oh, there you go. Yeah.
0: So, actually, kiss my butt. Here's one from episode 437, Shadrach Bowls with Buds. We had Reed BTC. Reed, our buddy Reed out there.
1: Reed.
0: Reed from Local Bitcoiners. 2165 sats from Reed out of Fountain. He said, great conversation. Sir Spencer, where should I lurk to learn more RSS Podcasting 2.0 and DMU technical and social stuff? Which was really cool because since this is a Fountain boost, it's also a
1: Nosternote.
0: And so I let him know, you know, the first 50 episodes of Podcasting 2.0 are really great foundational lore as far as like where the project came from, like its foundation and how it was built out. The basics. There was a lot more node and tag talk in those days, too. So it's like, you know, I think like the meat and potatoes are in those early episodes.
1: Yeah.
0: And then I gave him the link to there's a one particular link on the GitHub in the podcast namespace repo, which contains the official definition of all the Podcasting 2.0 namespace tags, which I'm going there like all the time. I visit that thing. Like, at least a couple of times a month, I've been on that page for the last 5-6 years. Okay. So, like, that's a frequent bookmarked source for me. Like, how do the tags work? What do I actually need? What are the attributes supported? How are they described? It's all there.
1: Yep.
0: So, that's kind of like the cheat sheet reference page. You know, you could probably save that whole thing and give it to an agent, right? Like, that's the spec. So, like, that's great. And other than that, as far as lurk more, it's kind of a time more than a place thing generally.
1: Yeah.
0: And you'll get better at it the more you lurk. It's like lurk more is just kind of like what you're already doing. So when I'm like, I've said that a few times as like advice of like lurk more. And I'm really not even aiming it at Reed because Reed is lurking more. Like Reed has been exactly doing the things I'm saying you should do already. So it's not like I think that maybe it could be. I just hope that that's not taken Reed as like directly toward you because it's like you're not even the guy I have in mind when I'm saying lurk more. Honestly, for real.
1: It's good general advice.
0: It's just general advice for people who are new, and I like
1: people.
0: You don't feel new to me, bro. Like you don't feel, and you're making all the right moves. So, you know, it's great though asking those kind of questions. And like, I think the cheat sheet's important as far as the namespace definitions. But yeah, dude, if when I'm saying like new guys should lurk more, like that is not pointed at you. I'm not talking. You're doing all the right stuff, and you're not. Like, I don't consider you a new guy. And maybe you are. I mean, you're about, like, it's all relative, right? It's all relative. I'm a new guy to some old head.
1: True.
0: I'm this, like, new retarded kid who just started doing this, you know, 10 years ago.
1: Yeah.
0: The fuck do I know?
1: Well, I saw his note on Noster, and I hopped in the comments, too, and sent him Ablecraft. I said, well, because he asked about technical, and I said, well, this is going through the process of creating the first proof of work.
0: Ablecraft is cool. It's tough to think of, like, it's kind of funny because people want to keep up on stuff that's coming out, and Ablecraft is kind of canon in the box and will never be added to, right? So it's kind of like a museum piece in terms of a podcast. But it is the journey of like how we started and what we were thinking of when we came up with this whole decentralized music, even the name that we weren't crazy about that's still around.
1: Yeah.
0: Really thanks to you.
1: Yeah, that's my fault.
0: So yeah, great lore in there. That's a great suggestion. It's just
1: they're quick listens too.
0: They are.
1: And there's a lot of really interesting random information that you guys provided throughout the journey.
0: That's true. That's true.
1: Shout out Abel Kirby plus plus.
0: Abel Kirby. What a dude.
1: But yeah, it was a cool journey, and it's pretty tight. It's not, you know, it's a bingeable. It's a bingeable podcast for sure. And then like social stuff. I also was thinking about, I mean, you know, all the satellite skirmishes, any live event that's been put on, that's kind of social stuff. But there will be so many more. So
0: that's right.
1: You just keep your eyes peeled.
0: Reed, I'll say one more thing that is directed right at you and local Bitcoiners in general. This show, you guys have 10 episodes in the can now. So like relatively, that's new. That's nice. I can tell you there's guys that have been doing it for 2 and 3 years that are like in group chats, that are like in Bitcoin circles, that are like, you know, guys who have been doing it much longer, and I put their show on in my car and I've got to turn like the knob up to 35 just to be able to like hear the show. And then when it goes back to the radio, like my speakers are almost blowing out because they don't like compress their audio. Like your guy, local Bitcoiners sounds nice. You have quality audio. It's like,
1: and that should be step one.
0: It works. Okay. And so like you're not playing catch up at all. So I don't want you to feel like you're like playing catch up and this kind of thing. Like you are on the right track and you're far ahead of most guys, especially guys who are, you know, 10 episodes into a podcast. So, you know, I hope that there's all the confidence in the world from that, because you don't have to, I don't think you should feel like you're falling short or like you're behind. You're way ahead of the curve on this stuff. So I'm very impressed with what product you guys put out, I will say. Matt Finley was listening to Stay a While. He said, finally listen to the OG Value for Value album. What a great way to kick things off, with a champagne cheers emoji.
1: Nice.
0: Thank you, Matt Finley.
1: Cool.
0: Pretty awesome. Pretty cool. 7777. This is catching up to today's boost here. So lucky sevens. 4 sevens coming in from Mary Kate Ultra.
1: Hey, I know that gal.
0: Fountain boost. She said, having fun is serious and important work. Love Shadrach's perspective.
1: Nice.
0: I'm sorry I read it that way. I thought it was a hyperspace out read, and so I kind of got weird with it. God damn it. Fuck! I need the fuck that's drop, because that's such a great drop, and I've been seeing it so much. I think the first time I saw it was on that one, like, that weird magician Chris Anal. Have you ever seen his stuff? Yeah. Where he's like putting dicks on people's faces and just being a fucking goofus and doing magic tricks on, I don't know if that's like chat roulette or some similar service he does that shit on, but
1: yeah.
0: Anyway, I'm pretty sure that's the first time I ever heard the fuck drop that everybody uses.
1: I have this one.
0: Fuck.
1: That's you saying.
0: Yeah.
1: Fuck.
0: Anyway, let me redo the read. Mary Kate Ultra, she was just being regular. She said, having fun is serious and important work. Love Shadrach's perspective. And I wholeheartedly agree. That was leading up to this boost, 3344 sats. Mary Kate Ultra from Fountain. I don't even know how to do the read now. I've fucking totally thrown myself off of a cliff.
1: You want me to read it?
0: We've got 1 minute of internet a week. You really want to waste it not being on hyperspaceout.com?
1: Nailed it.
0: I'm not even trying to do a Mary-Kate Ultra voice. I'm just trying to do
1: a hyperspaceout-y read.
0: I'm just trying to get weird with it. Okay, I'm just trying to be strange.
1: So that the bowlers listening will go to hyperspace.
0: I've just normalized it by even putting, I'm sorry. Next week I'll do better.
1: You mean 2 weeks?
0: No, next week.
1: Oh, okay.
0: Next week. I am not going to wait 2 weeks to do better. I'm going to do better actually right now.
1: Good.
0: Do better right now. Join us for Hyperspace Out this Sunday, hyperspaceout.com. Internet games with your friends.
1: Be there.
0: Be pretty cool if you came. That's all. 8888 Piranesi. Just the boost. So I can't even fuck that up. Fountain. Look at that.
1: Piranesi.
0: 4-8 is great. Appreciate that. Pfeiffer to catch us up to now. 1821 sats. It is a Missouri Smash boost, everybody. Missouri Smash! He says, out of Kiracaster, first successful boost from the rebuilt node? Question mark. And it looks good to me.
1: Yep, hit my node.
0: It sat, so it worked. Thank you so much.
1: Thanks, Pfeiffer.
0: I'm so happy to hear that you fixed your node. Yeah.

0: That's right. We did it. We made it. I can't even properly clap with this finger puncture.
1: Can you click on the streamers?
0: Yes, I can. I can.
1: We gotta thank the streamers.
0: We usually thank the streamers first, but we're thanking them second. Eric PP has been steadily streaming sats from CurioCaster. We very much appreciate
1: that.
0: Thanks,
1: Eric PP.
0: Also had a stream from Podcast Guru from the one and the same Eric PP as well.
1: Nice.
0: That's much appreciated. That's pretty cool. We really like and can heavily relate to listening to the same show multiple places at once.
1: Yeah.
0: So we love that. We greatly appreciate that. And that's what Eric PP has rolling out. Let me see what else was going on. Eric PP was streaming sats to the Shadrack episode as well, live.
1: Nice.
0: Out of CurioCaster. He is our steadiest streamer in the game, by the way. He went from the car to the apartment, see? So he's stepping in and out.
1: Yeah.
0: You know, the medium may change. The environment may change, but the song remains the same.
1: Mm.
0: And you can keep streaming throughout. Pfeiffer was streaming from CurioCaster.
1: Ooh.
0: To the episode 436 that we did last Tuesday. And Chad F. also streaming some sats from CurioCaster. So
1: nice.
0: We appreciate our sat streamers as well. Thank you, everybody, for streaming those sats. You guys are the streaming heroes. And it's all great value. It's great. Excellent.
1: But value is not strictly monetary.
0: True.
1: And we have to remind everyone of this week after week, bowl after bowl, that there are many ways to give value. And you've actually heard a few already.
0: Definitely.
1: Like the Fixing a Node song that Hey Citizen whipped up and we've been using in the bowl, along with the Boostergram jingle you can clap your hands to. A true clapping song. Musical talent. Very much valued here in the bowl. Along with physical art and digital art, because we need a new piece of art for every episode. And we also have some stale chapter art that could be changed. So maybe you have a favorite chapter you want to contribute art for. We'll send it on over to show@bowlafterbowl.com. Also, hanging out in the chat. High value there. Pound Bowl After Bowl on the Zero Node IRC. It's pretty easy to get there from the Bowl After Bowl website now, I think.
0: True. It is, yeah. It's just right there on the live page.
1: A couple clicks away.
0: And I've seen people using it, like Bowler 91 was in here earlier.
1: Yeah.
0: Enjoying the taste of a nice Pepto-Bismol and just generally hanging out, so.
1: That's right.
0: It does give you a random bowler name, and you can change it to whatever you like as you join, as you log in there on the chat interface.
1: True. And then once you're in, you can play with the bots that Cottongin has created for us, like my personal favorite, the ISO bot. You just type ISO, and then what you want it to capture audio-wise, something funny someone said, maybe.
0: The ultra-famous gal from Servo also will read your tarot card if you just bang draw.
1: Oh, yeah, there's a lot of fun to be had.
0: Just got the Eight of Pentacles.
1: In the bowl. Ooh. Now bang interpret.
0: Yeah.
1: Oh, looks like work, employment, commission, craftsmanship, skill in craft and business, perhaps in the preparatory stage.
0: Could have said it better myself. Prepping, working, just on that grind. That's the fire horse right there. We're pushing updates, bro. We're pushing updates after we test them in dev, by the way.
1: Yep.
0: Just to make sure at least it works for us. You know, we solicit feedback because we also want it to work for your weird, fucked up way that you use our website. You know, like, we didn't actually think about the weird, fucked up, retarded way that you're going to use our website. We only think about ourselves when we test in dev. Okay. So our end-to-end testing, we think about how we use a website like normal, rational users. Okay. But we also want to hear if it doesn't work the way that you're using the website, we want to fix it for you too. We don't discriminate.
1: True. And we don't discriminate in the way you want to send value either. We do have a P.O. box, which we check diligently every Tuesday. It's one of the happenings for our kids, the gang. And you can send whatever you want there. You can send cash. You can also get things sent to you. If you send us a self-addressed stamped envelope, we will fill that envelope with stickers and send it back to you. All you got to do is send something over to P.O. Box 410-154, Kansas City, Mo, 64141.
0: And we do check it. We checked it today. It was empty.
1: Yep.
0: So we do check it.
1: Twice an empty P.O. Box.
0: Just, you know, just putting that out there.
1: Yeah, exactly. And maybe you don't know where to start, but you want to get involved somehow. Well, I'd say the quickest way, perhaps not the easiest, though, but one of the quickest ways is to pick up your phone and give us a call, because Bowl After Bowl does have a phone number, and we accept vocal mails day or night. All you got to do, though, to leave one, is pick up your phone and... call in.

0: Yeah, and tonight we're talking about the first time you ever had tequila. So just, you know, give us a call, give us a ring. If you're in a dead zone or you're voice shy, you can always text or send a picture message. Maybe a photographic evidence of tequila happenings. Send it on over. 816-607-3663. But you probably want to do it now, because now is the time.
1: Now is the time, and just in case you forgot,
2: please note, the number is
1: 816-607-3663. Hell yeah, and it is now time to do that.

0: bowl.
1: In the bowl, yeah. First time you ever tried tequila, we'd love to hear about it. We got a lot of calls to get through, so buckle up.
2: Woo!
1: It's going to get wild. Uh-oh.
3: Hey, sexy. It's good to hear from you. Experienced callers, enter your credit card number now or at any time during this message. Let's play a little game where you use your imagination to picture me perfectly. I'm 5'6", with long brownish auburn hair, light green eyes, full red lips, a 24-inch waist, and a tight bubble butt.
1: What?
3: But baby, don't get excited yet. I haven't told you about the best part. Round, soft double D's. Mother Nature was very kind to me. And now I want to share these two gorgeous gifts with a breast man like you who can really appreciate them.
4: Yeah, but hang on, I have a question.
3: Experience.
4: Yeah, but I have a question. You're not even letting me. You wouldn't even let me talk. You wouldn't even let me talk. What's going on?
1: Was that?
4: Tequila.

0: Oh my god.
1: Tequila!
0: Thank you.
2: Beautiful.
0: That was interesting. I was going to say, was that Tia Tequila? I don't think so, though. Double D's. Listen.
2: 5'6".
0: As a breast man, and I am not trying to hurt any feelings, I love them all in my face. This is canon. But if you can still get bras at Walmart or Victoria's Secret, then it's not actually that rare. Okay. Anyway, let's go to the next caller. Might be the same caller. I don't know.
2: Caller making calls.
0: Feels like, you know, when you hit that ring.
3: Hello, can you hear me? Hello?
4: Hello?
3: Can you hear me?
4: I can hear you now.
3: Okay, good. Hey, something was really... I was in there the other day and I bought some tequila. And something was really wrong with it. I don't know. My whole night went sideways.
4: What do you mean something was wrong? What was wrong with it?
3: Something was really wrong with that tequila. Like, okay, so I only drank like half the bottle. Mm-hmm. And I spent $917 on a 1-800 wet tits, like a sex line.
0: One 800 wet tits? Is that what you were calling her?
2: Butt tits.
0: A tight little bubble butt. Also, I'm sorry. If I'm closing my eyes and some girl says I've got a 24 inch waist, I'm like, actually not knowing what to picture there. I don't know what the fuck a 24-inch waist looks like.
2: You're not taking the measuring tape out and going around her with it to figure it out?
0: No.
2: In your brain?
0: Actually, I don't know what a 24-inch waist is compared to 27.
2: Yeah.
0: I know I gotta get 34s on this fat ass, but that's just because I gotta buy pants. You know?
2: Well,
0: that's
2: there you
0: the
2: go.
0: Inseam. But, so, I don't know.
2: So, it's a lady that's smaller than you in pants.
0: I guess I would hope for that. It'd be kind of weird to have, like...
2: I don't know, man. We're pretty close right now.
0: Get carried off by a cave woman. Well, you know. There's a waist, and then there's a belly round with child.
2: Yeah, fair enough.
0: There's two different things there. Anyway, I don't know. The caller might be wasted.
5: Well, this is Will. How can I help you?
3: Hey man, I bought some tequila when I was in there from you guys the other day.
5: Okay.
3: And something was like really wrong with it, man. Like, and I only drank like half a bottle.
5: All right. Just a second. Let me hand the phone to someone that might be able to help you.
0: Uh oh.
5: He's complaining.
0: He's like, I ain't dealing with this shit.
2: He's complaining about something.
6: caller, is Nathan? I can help you.
3: Hi. Yeah. So I was in there like a little while ago, and something was like. A couple days ago, and something was like really wrong with that tequila that I got from you guys, man. I drank like half the bottle, and then I woke up the next day, and I had spent $917 on a sex line, 1-800 wet tits.
6: There's something actually wrong with the tequila. We can certainly try to take a look at it. It would definitely need the general manager's approval.
3: Well, it seems like that was, I don't know, like maybe could the general manager or somebody that works there drink half a bottle, and if they don't call a sex line and spend over $900, then I'll know it was my fault and not the tequila's fault. But if they do spend that much money, then it's you guys owe me for that money. Is that a good deal?
6: I can't make that call or anything like that. That'd be something for the general manager to have to approve or do anything with. So he leaves usually around 5:30. So he'll be here 9 to 5 from Tuesday through Friday. You can try to call back and talk to him. His name's Randy.
3: His name's Randy.
6: Raymond.
3: Oh, Rain Man, like the movie with the car.
6: Yeah, Rain Man.
3: Okay,
6: yeah,
3: cool.
6: Yeah, he looks like Ray.
3: Ray, short for Rain Man.
0: Rain Man.
3: Okay.
6: Yeah. So if you call back, yeah, he should be here tomorrow through Friday from 9 to 5, and you should be able to do the whole thing.
3: Okay.
0: Never argue with crazy tequila purchasers.
3: Okay, and
0: this guy knows the first.
3: You might actually give me a refund for the tequila because I spent $917 calling 1-800.
6: Yeah, that'd be at his discretion. I'm kind of doubtful, to be honest, but that'd be up to the general manager. He's the owner's son, so he'd be able to talk to the owner and get approval for any special things like that.
0: Owner's son.
6: Otherwise, no one else.
0: That is the guy you want to talk to.
2: Yeah.
0: Without a doubt.
3: And now, so, like, what if I... Man, I'm peeing so long. Have you noticed how long this pee's been going?
6: Yeah. Talk to approved by the manager. So, yeah, just go call back and try to talk to him tomorrow.
0: This guy is unflappable.
3: Okay. And his name is... Yeah, yeah. And his name is Raymond.
6: Ray. Well, Raymond. Like,
3: Raymond.
6: You know, show Everybody Loves Raymond, you know?
3: Oh, yeah, Everybody Loves Rayman.
6: Yeah, that was
3: the sitcom with the laugh track. He would count the cards. He was like an autistic retard. Yeah, that was a great show. What was I going to say? Oh, yeah, I love you.
6: Yeah. Yeah, nice. I'll call back when you can. Yeah, have a good night.
3: Okay, I love you.
0: Oh, jeez, Louise. You remember the first time you ever had tequila?
2: Yeah, I was with you.
0: Mm.
2: It was fun. We played quarters and stuff.
0: Mm. Nice.
2: Yeah, was that your parents' old house?
0: Oh, okay.
2: I think it was.
0: Was it when my dad's buddy was in town?
2: I don't remember.
0: Dano?
2: A total side effect of the tequila. I don't know. I just know I was laughing my ass off the whole night.
0: Pretty good.
2: Pretty much almost peed my pants because I was laughing so hard. And it was just so easy to go down, you know?
0: Yeah.
2: And we just kept hitting it.
0: That
2: we just kept doing shots.
0: Sweet agave.
2: Yeah. No worm eating that night.
0: No, that's the mezcal.
2: Yeah.
0: Really? I mean, that's kind of even not even. I don't want to open up a can of worms on the single worm.
2: I think this was like. I think your dad's college buddy might have been in town because it was the Patron bottle, and I got the. This whole story about Patron.
0: Yeah.
2: It was a big deal, opening that bottle.
0: I know, like, the guys that are very into Patron, because of, like, how rare it is. And it's, like, you've never seen a bottle of Patron literally everywhere before.
2: But it's smooth, and it's got no color. Yeah.
0: Yeah, that's great.
2: But it was funny, it was fun. Yeah. I didn't black out or anything.
0: That Reposado.
2: Nothing... you know, irreparable happened.
0: Yeah.
2: We literally played games and kept doing shots and laughing.
0: Harmless
2: the night.
0: College style fun.
2: Yep.
0: Gotta love that.
2: With the future in-laws.
0: So safe. Such a safe way to do tequila for the first time.
2: It was very safe. It was very unlike me.
0: Very nice.
1: Tower on Piedmont. Kamani speaking. How can I help you?
3: Hi, yeah, I bought some tequila from you guys the other day, and something was really, really wrong with it. Like, really, really wrong with it, man.
1: What do you mean? Was it not sealed? What's going on? What brand was it? What are we talking about?
3: It was, I think, yeah, it was Altos Reposado. And I only drank, like, half the bottle, man. And, dude, so for starters, I shit my pants. Twice.
0: Whoa! Twice!
3: Second time before I could even change the pants from the first time. And on top of that, before I even changed my pants, I spent $917 on a foam sex line. 1-800-WET-TITS. Yeah. And that was only on half a bottle of tequila.
1: Yeah.
0: he does not know what to say now.
1: Yeah, I don't. That doesn't sound too common. And which Altos was it?
3: Altos Reposado, man. So you're telling me that doesn't usually happen? People don't shit their pants and then call a phone sex line and spend $917 with their britches full of doo-doo?
0: Britches full of doo-doo! Yeah, no.
3: That doesn't usually happen.
1: Other calls. I've had no other calls regarding any problems with Altos.
0: Wow. No other calls.
3: Okay. What kind of tequila do people usually call sex lines with a pants full of poop.
1: I don't know about the sex line things, but I've had any.
7: I don't know about the sex line thing.
1: Any of the products, as if like it's like bad product, like it's altered or it's, you know, faulty or something like that. So.
3: Well, it's definitely not my fault. It's definitely the tequila's fault, right?
0: Right. Yeah.
3: Right?
0: Right? Yeah?
1: Yeah. It has, well, I don't know about the phone thing. You can have a bad stomach from something that you take. That has nothing to do with making a phone call to and paying a lot of money for some kind of phone line or something like that.
3: Oh. Okay, well, I love you.
1: Have a good one, sir.
3: I love you.
0: Oh, man. Dude, I almost want to work at a liquor store or a Red Lobster just so that I might one day get prank called by Cersei.
2: I know, right? That would be the best time at work ever.
0: Holy shit, dude. Great work. Great work.
2: You remember the first time you had tequila?
0: This man's talking about princess on a tutu, man. I'm trying to be a working shit. This man talking about princess on a tutu, talking about Cola 6, man. With a credit card, man. I don't give a fuck about none of that. You miss me with all this wettits.com 800 shit. First time I ever had tequila was Jose Cuervo. That one of my friends just procured from his mom's stash. He would steal his mom's stash. And so, like, the first thing we ever drank was Beefeater gin. Oof.
2: Yikes.
0: Yo, that was when I...
2: As a youngin'? Yikes.
0: Dude, that was, yuck, like, my first hard liquor ever was that. And I was like... It was rough. I was like, nah, I don't think I'm a gin type of person.
2: No.
0: Beefeater. I don't know. This is crazy. The Cuervo was better, for sure. And I want to say we were like pouring it into the cap and taking the little like shots out of the cap type shit. Yeah, that's the thing about, you know, you had a short story. I got a twist because you can't really remember a lot about
2: that. I remember the details. Yeah.
0: Yeah.
2: There's like moments and like see everyone's
0: faces. You kind of
2: get
0: a vague kind of reaction on your tongue when you try to remember it, right? Like that kind of weird...
2: And the warmth in your cheeks.
0: Remember what agave tastes like.
2: Mm-hmm.
0: That sweet.
2: And a lot of people don't like thinking we're talking about tequila. It's like one of those liquors they've had a bad time with. Like, it's, once,
0: yeah,
2: like you've blown it out your mouth and ass too many times, and then you don't want to go back
0: it's
2: there.
0: It's one of those things where they're like, you know, people will say, oh, I can't touch the tequila. You know what I mean?
2: Yeah.
0: Like, they don't really say that about other... drinks.
2: No.
0: People can't do gin because it tastes freaky, right? So people can sometimes, like, some people are like, oh yeah, like that botanical thing. For me, it's like, if it's a good gin, I'm all right with it, right?
2: Yeah.
0: I don't think I could get hammered on gin.
2: Mm.
0: And a gin headache, dude, I think personally is the worst of all the headaches.
2: Mm.
0: I don't know why, just for me.
2: Interesting.
0: Gin hurt me the worstest.
2: Wow.
0: Out of anything, but I don't know. For me, it's like, I want to say whiskey, tequila, vodka. No. Whiskey, tequila, rum, vodka, gin.
2: Oh,
0: hell, that's my top to bottom.
2: Yeah,
0: that's my top to bottom.
2: Yeah,
0: and
2: I've had
0: I only did one little kind of minor stint as like a true everyday alcoholic in my 20s.
2: Okay? Yeah. Before you met me.
0: Not even a full year of it, but most of a year of it. Where I got dumped, and then I had to, like, be sad for a while, and then I had to, like, be on my own, and then I had to be, like, laughing it off and not caring, and, you know.
2: Usually the weed is pretty good for that.
0: Weed helps, for sure, and that's kind of what I found, is, like, this doesn't really work. But, you know, I had, like, when I started making excuses and making, like... what do you call it? Justifications?
2: Yeah.
0: Like, I would be like, I'm not gonna start drinking till 3 in the afternoon every day, right? But I'd wake up at, like, 1:45.
2: Nice.
0: Every day.
2: Yeah.
0: I'd be like, no, I don't drink till, like, 3. That's totally reasonable. You start drinking at just 3?
2: You drink by yourself?
0: Yes.
2: Ugh, yeah, that's where and it's like, uh-oh.
0: I always kept a handle of San Juan rum in my freezer, San Juan spiced rum. And during that summer, they started giving you a free fishing lure that they'd like to tape to the side of the San Juan rum. So I had like several San Juan rum fishing lures.
2: Oh, that's
0: like
2: cute.
0: The rubber lizard lure, kind of.
2: Yeah.
0: So that was cool. I had a few free fishing lures. It was like, during that period of my life, I treated it like I treat milk now. You know what I mean? Where it was like, if I'd get down to like below halfway in the San Juan rum, just get another one and throw in the freezer too. Never out of San Juan. And it was just like, I don't know, Trailer Park Boys was huge to us at the time. So I was just like Julian with the fucking rocks glass. But it was San Juan rum and Mountain Dew. Always. That was all I drank for like a very long time. And at night, I'd have beers and other stuff. I'd have whiskey at the bar and stuff. You know what I mean? Like respectable.
2: Yeah.
0: But at my home, just leisurely, like for breakfast, I'd have Fruity Pebbles and Mountain Dew and San Juan rum. Holy shit. So ratchet, dude.
2: Any cigarettes then?
0: Because
2: that's really like the best way to end a good breakfast.
0: I smoked Rollies back then, so probably. Oh, yeah. But I was smoking so much weed that there really wasn't a lot of time for cigarettes. You know what I mean? And we'd have to go out on the porch and shit.
2: Yeah, the porch was awesome.
0: I didn't really smoke cigarettes as frequently, probably. And they were Rollies, too. So there was the aspect of, like, it takes time to roll one. It's not like that it takes time, but it's like a whole...
2: That place hadn't come out with the, like, roller machine. You remember that Roller Empire? They shut that down so quick.
0: Yeah, it was cool. It wasn't that during that period.
2: Tobacco,
0: but
2: and then pack them in your own little carton. That was sweet.
0: Rollies, it was... I'm not even sure exactly how to describe what I'm thinking, but it's like... It doesn't take long to roll a cigarette.
2: No.
0: And Rollies made me good at rolling joints because it's way easier to roll tobacco. I think just because it's like long instead of powdery.
2: Yeah.
0: So you get the motion down really well and then you can just translate it into joints easier. But it was like you don't really want to smoke alone. Like if I'm rolling, it's because we're all going to go out and have a cigarette in a circle together, you know?
2: Oh.
0: That was kind of the deal then.
2: I see. Social cigarettes.
0: Yeah.
2: How unrelatable.
0: So anyway, none of that has anything to do with tequila.
2: You probably didn't have to worry about anyone like stealing your San Juan rum.
0: No, that was all just
2: that's
0: me.
2: That's kind of like
0: it was all just me. And that was another situation where people around you were kind of like uncomfortable, but
2: and not
0: never going to say anything to you. Never even going to be like...
2: Are you okay?
0: Are you all right? Yeah, exactly.
2: Basic question.
0: Yeah. Just kind of like, oh, yeah, yeah.
2: I noticed that you wake
0: probably up. Probably concerned about me with one another. But no one during that period ever said anything to me directly about anything real, you know?
2: Yeah.
0: Whatever. I made it. This next caller made it all the way to the voicemail box. Let's hear it.
7: One tequila, two tequila. Hello, Sir Spencer.
0: Hello.
7: DeLorean.
0: Hey. Mr. Battle. These two tequilas in.
7: Three tequila.
0: Oh!
7: Leave a vocal mail.
0: Hey!
7: On the floor.
0: By the way, not to interrupt, but legitimately, my little baby just started walking in the last couple of weeks. But for the last, like, 2 or 3 months... He just goes, ey! All the time.
2: It's true.
0: It's like his thing. He's like a fat wop from The Sopranos, dude. He's like...
2: Well, we watched...
0: always saying, ey!
2: We watched that while he was, like, breastfeeding.
0: Not really.
2: I thought so.
0: I don't think he was alive yet.
2: He was definitely alive.
0: Maybe that's the case, but, dude, he walked...
2: I think he's a Sopranos baby.
0: He says that shit... all the time.
2: And now he's walking, he looks legitimately hammered.
0: It's so
2: funny. You know how toddlers
0: funny.
2: Toddle.
0: Yeah. So he just walks around with his waddly
2: his
0: diaper ass with a messy face.
2: Yeah.
0: And goes,
2: it's ridiculous.
0: The craziest shit. So as long as we're talking tequilas and saying hey to each other. Dude, you meet my baby, he's going to be like, hey!
2: Yeah, we didn't teach him that.
0: Yeah. Three tequila.
7: On the floor. First time. I do not know.
0: Ah!
7: This
0: is
7: the... Was that a house sit, / dog sit, pet sit, whatever, for people?
0: Yeah.
7: Moons ago. And, Yeah, because I knew him or whatever. Anyway, just helping out. And, but yeah, like people would have, like, their little alcohol, you know, they'd have their alcohol.
0: Sure.
7: Whatever. And so I remember just trying, like, a couple people that, you know, whatever, just stuff. I'm like, I've never had this. Or you just kind of go through, you know, just sips of this, sips of that kind of deal. And so probably something like that would be first time, but I don't really specifically remember it. But yeah. I guess I'd have to double check. Kind of like has that peppery thing. In fact, there's somebody that we occasionally, the wife and I will occasionally animal sit for. Somebody she knows and whatever, and it's a place for ourselves. Anyway, yeah, and they have it. And like, it's good. It's just something kind of more of like a more sip it straight kind of deal.
0: Mm-hmm.
7: So I'm not really a mixed drink person. Not that there's anything wrong with that, but I don't really buy alcohol, like...
0: Sure.
7: When we're out about, like, my wife and I will, like, split something sometimes. Like, a little mixed drink. Cocktail, but I don't, like, mix anything at home. So I just kind of have it straight or add it into a bubbly soda or bubbly water kind of thing. Anyway, but yeah. So, yeah, they'll have the stuff. It's kind of good. Just, again, like, something just to kind of sip on. But, yeah, I don't know. That's it.
0: Cool.
7: That's all I'm leaving. So all right.
0: Okay.
7: All right, guys. Stay dangerous. And whether or not you're looking at a book or you're reading a book, go ahead and give a hearty hearty
0: caw then. I'm not reading a book, I'm writing on a pad of paper. Thank you, Christopher Battles. Good point. I rarely buy liquor at all because I have a shitload of it because I never drink it.
2: We have a liquor library.
0: And people give it to me.
2: Yeah.
0: More than I drink it.
2: But it's nice when you have people over.
0: It's so cool.
2: And then
0: cool.
2: You have a reason to drink
0: I
2: it.
0: I can entertain and whatever your flavor is, I've got that.
2: Yep.
0: And then I'll know. It's easy to know because I've been this way for years and years and years, dude. Like, just, like a collection, like a Hunter S. Thompson style, you get a collection going, right?
2: Yeah.
0: And you can always tell when your friends are alcoholics, because they first can't believe it. They can't believe it. And then they, like, can't stop from telling you that, like, they could never do that.
2: Oh, yeah, yeah.
0: Because they just drink it all, and it's like, well, dude, like... And then they'd, like, tell you how many days it would take them to drink it all. I'd do it 2, 3, 4 nights. It's like, bro. You would be slapped. I would slap the shit out of you if you drank this all in 4 nights. And then, you know, if they stay over at your place, you'll have, like, bottles that have 1 shot left in them all of a sudden.
2: Yeah.
0: So you got all your bottles, but then they're, like, 1 shot left in them.
2: They felt courteous enough to leave you, like, something.
0: Dude, just fucking kill it so that, right, I get it off of my shelf. Like, I don't actually want 25 bottles. It's not like a...
2: Right.
0: They think I'm, like, flexing or something. It's like, dude, this isn't a flex. I just, you know, this is for entertaining. If you're entertained, just, like, fucking finish the bottle, dude. Jesus Christ.
2: Yeah, I know.
0: It's fucking embarrassing.
2: Because then it's like, you have this mostly empty bottle, and you feel pressured to finish it, because you're like, well, it's pretty much empty. But then you have to take, like, 1 shot of, like, 10 different things,
0: right.
2: So it's just gross.
0: So then you're drinking, like, gin and tequila and, like, root.
2: Yeah, yeah.
0: Or whatever that weird shit is.
2: That stuff is yummy, though.
0: Pretty cool.
2: Yeah.
0: But, like, you know, it's...
2: But also, yeah, if you put on a party and people leave their alcohol for you, too, at the end of the night, and then you've got like flavored vodka, which you're like, well, I wouldn't have bought that, but I have it around now.
0: I wouldn't have bought that because I'm old enough to buy liquor now, so why would I buy flavored vodka?
2: Well, you're not a woman.
0: I'm actually old enough to buy whatever I want.
2: Yeah.
0: So why would I buy blueberry Smirnoff? That's crazy.
2: Peppermint schnapps.
0: Why would I buy 99 insert name of fruit?
2: I do like peppermint schnapps, though, in the winter time.
0: If there was 99 bowlers, this would be one of them. Yeah?
8: I laid down.
0: Oh?
8: Turned on the TV, as I normally do. Got it set to a timer.
0: Got horizontal?
8: So it'll go off after I fall asleep while listening to bowl after bowl.
0: Nice.
2: Hell yeah.
0: I gotta start earlier for NetNet.
2: Aw.
0: I feel like such
8: probably
0: an ass.
8: Because I'm retarded. but when I laid down, there was
0: I know some retarded people out there
8: called Unstoppable. I guess I never
0: Unstoppable.
8: I've never watched it.
0: I've heard of that
8: before.
0: I feel like it's been recommended.
8: There's the dude that plays Captain Kirk in all the Star Trek remakes now.
0: Ron Stoppable.
8: His freaking name, and Denzel Washington. But
0: wait,
8: quite
0: Denzel
8: a fanatical ending to the movie.
0: Okay.
8: Kind of an unbelievable stopping of an out-of-control freight train.
0: Okay.
8: Headed for a certain disaster.
0: Nice.
8: But yeah, it was so kind of like hokey at the end with fist pumps and the tense moments and the music and...
0: Okay.
8: I don't know. It just seems like so many movies are just so fake and gay.
0: Well, yeah. I mean,
8: but, anyway, let's get on to
0: tequila. Tequila! We're interested about your tequila use.
8: I really cannot remember the first time I had tequila, because, you know...
0: Look at that.
8: Who remembers all the liquor you drank before you were 10? No,
0: Yo! Hey!
8: I don't think I had that till later on. Probably in... Because in, like, high school, like,
0: yeah.
8: If you had your buddies you were getting together. I know, like, Southern Comfort 100 Proof was popular to get back then with Mountain Dew, which is, the combination of that will send me hurling into a toilet
0: sure.
8: repeatedly and many a times just because of bad memories. And then Yukon Jack, which was called Yukon Yak for the same reason that Southern Comfort 100 sure. proof would make you throw up. Yukon Jack would make you throw up. I think that came in 100 proof, too. That's like, I don't even know if that's real whiskey. It's probably Canadian whiskey, thus the Yukon designation on it. But I cannot, for the life of me, put a finger on the first time when I tried tequila. But I know I probably would have done it with where you lick the back of your hand and put salt.
0: Yeah.
8: on there, and you get lime wedges, and you slam the tequila.
0: Uh-oh. Somebody hit a wall of tequila. That's funny. Hold on. Pick up.
8: I have no idea, again, where that cut off, because I wasn't looking at my screen. With my
0: tequila.
8: Screen shut off. And
0: cut off right at the tequila
8: part.
0: The
8: phone didn't
0: part.
8: Do the beep, beep, beep when it hung up.
0: Oh, I hate it when it doesn't.
8: Apparently phones are dicks now, but...
0: Well, yeah.
2: You were licking the salt.
8: I think, to recap... I don't really remember having tequila at a younger age, other than like the lime, lick the back of your hand, put salt on there, you slam the tequila, lick the salt off, and then suck on a lime wedge. I don't remember really doing many of those, other than if I would have done some, they probably would have been in the mix with some other alcohol that maybe would have led to a nasty hangover. But I really don't remember a straight up tequila hangover that crippled me. Maybe a mezcal one time, which is similar to tequila. I think the mezcals are getting kind of really expensive now too. I know that like there wasn't a lot of selection of tequila back in the day, but now there's all kinds and all kinds of mezcal. And just drink responsibly.
0: Yes.
8: In the bowl.
0: In the bowl.
2: In the bowl.
0: We agree. Drink responsibly. In fact, do everything.
2: That reminded me of
0: responsibly.
2: The...
0: Drive responsibly. Fuck responsibly.
2: Bowl responsibly. At the bowling alley.
0: Chat in the IRC responsibly. Yeah.
2: Text responsibly. Yeah. But that reminded me when he started going into licking the back of your hand and salting it and stuff. Yeah. It reminded me of, and I don't remember what came first, me having tequila or me seeing It's Always Sunny in Philadelphia where Dennis is trying to get Mac to black out. And so he's telling him, no. First, you do this. And he's making him go through the motions of the tequila shot over and over again until he blacks out.
0: There's something about a belly button shot that has to be tequila.
2: Belly button shot?
0: Yeah.
2: You drink it out of someone's belly button?
0: Yeah, of course.
2: Have you had your belly button drink out of?
0: No. But you have.
2: Yeah. Was it tequila?
0: Of course. You got it. It's got to be tequila.
2: I don't remember this.
0: It has to be tequila.
2: I really don't like belly buttons.
0: Well, as long as it's tequila, I think it's totally fine.
2: Yeah. Once you're a certain warmth into any of the alcohol, everything is a lot finer.
0: True.
2: You're not thinking about things seeping into your belly button hole or
0: not even
2: how
0: a
2: that
0: thing.
2: All works.
0: Not even a thing. Last call so far.
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0: You're welcome.
9: 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For store hours,
0: I'll be the judge of that.
9: Press 1. 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For hiring information, press 3. To speak with a team member, press 4. 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
0: there we go. 4. 4 has been pressed.
2: 444.
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10: We got all the tequilas.
0: Whoa!
3: Okay, do you have number one tequila, Ron White's brand?
10: Let me take a look.
2: He said they got all of them. Where's he gonna look?
10: I know we carry them, just make sure we have it in stock right now.
0: What?
3: Okay, cool.
0: Oh, they carry it. He's just making sure it's in stock.
3: Are you still there?
0: This guy's manner of speech.
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3: I don't know what I thought was going to happen there.
0: Yeah. It was good, though.
2: That was pretty funny.
0: Hey, sexy. Bro, literally, if you ever hear that, hey, sexy. It's a trap.
2: Hide your wallet.
0: I'm just letting niggas know. It's actually a trap, and you should run fast. Cool. Right on.
2: Nice.
0: Great full voicemail line.
2: Yeah.
0: Holy crap. Thank you, Bowlers. Appreciate that. Stay away from the tequila. Unless you're ready to forget, then, you know, go for it. What should we talk about next week? First time I ever... Some kind of a puncture wound. It's got to be kind of a physical trauma.
2: Yeah.
0: I'm going to say something about blood, something about first time I ever, what? First time I ever. Have we done stitches specifically?
2: I think so.
0: We already did stitches.
2: Yeah.
0: Because that seems pretty obvious. First time I ever got stabbed? First time I ever got stabbed, huh?
2: I think, in a way, everyone has gotten
0: first
2: stabbed.
0: First time I ever got
2: way.
0: Stabbed, and then, you know, that's pretty general. That's pretty open-ended.
2: Yeah.
0: First time I ever got stabbed, we want to know when that happened to you.
12: Please note, the number is...
0: Certainly remember the last time I got stabbed.

0: How many shows are there?
1: There's got to be hundreds of shows.
0: I'm gonna look it up. I'm gonna say how many.
1: Ask a rock.
0: Current TV series are there? Yeah. List of American television programs. Oh my God! As of early 2026, there are over 800,000 individual TV shows available. That must be by episode. The number of active scripted series in production is significantly smaller. That's what we want. Total scripted premieres in 2025 is 1,122. That's over 1,000 scripted shows premiered in 2025.
1: Yay!
0: Which was an 11% drop from the year before. So there's a lot of shows out there.
1: Yeah, there is. There's a show for everyone out there.
0: That's crazy.
1: But the good news is, looking at the list of the 33, nothing I've even considered clicking on.
0: Major tracking guides currently list over 200 ongoing English language scripted series that are either currently airing or awaiting confirmed return dates. Okay, so let's say there's a little over 200. 33 is a big chunk of that.
1: Okay, yeah, that is a big chunk. Yeah. 18 of those 33 were from cable and the networks, too. Which I think makes sense.
0: Yeah.
1: They probably weren't making the sense that the networks need, you know?
0: Yeah.
1: It's kind of I'm still kind of baffled people pay for cable.
0: How about longest running scripted American primetime TV series?
1: Oh, you want me to guess? Yeah. The Simpsons.
0: Simpsons is number one at 37 seasons.
1: Yeah. That's like the longest running everything.
0: Two and three are the same brand.
1: Family Guy
0: is number four.
1: Oh, it's not the same brand.
0: The same brand as each other. Two and three are the same exact brand.
1: As one another. Bachelor?
0: Not on the list even.
1: Survivor?
0: I don't think that's continuous. They've probably had a break.
1: Survivor, American Idol.
0: American Idol? No.
1: Nope, I don't know.
0: Law and Order, SVU? Oh,
1: fuck, of course, Law and Order. No.
0: And Law and Order.
1: Bripes.
0: Yeah.
1: That shit's still going on.
0: Pow, pow.
1: I guess that is where a lot of people start their acting resume with bit parts.
0: I mean, yeah, it's... You just want to work with Ice-T, I think, is the deal.
1: Yep. So 33, I got the X so far.
0: Wow,
1: you know,
0: that's crazy.
1: Maybe there will be 33 more to come.
0: Yeah, there's plenty to cut.
1: I also saw that 33 immigrants became U.S. citizens during the annual naturalization ceremony at the Indianapolis Motor Speedway. Because at first I was going, 33, like, that's not very many to write an article about at this big deal thing. But, of course, there's 33 drivers in the Indy 500, so it's like a nod to that. How they pick you to be one of the special 33.
0: Okay, that's the weirdest thing I've ever heard of. Not really the weirdest, ever, but I just
1: but think of that.
0: Seems really random.
1: 33
0: drivers, like, and we're going to naturalize series for each and every one of them. Let's go. Get your motors running. Like, what in the fuck?
1: Well, I'm
0: what's the target audience for that, even?
1: I don't know. Especially because I think there was, like, an issue with a t-shirt at one of the racing events recently.
0: Oh, no.
1: Where it said, one nation, one race. And got taken the complete opposite of the way they intended.
0: Yeah, the race is Indy 500.
1: Yeah. But everyone was like, that's the white race.
0: But that's racist. No, I mean, like, the human race, bro. Like, relax, huh? Guys? We're the human race, huh?
1: Yeah, which also is just an eye roller.
0: Wowie plus Zowie.
1: Play it that way.
0: Dude, that fucking Switch fan is so... bugging the shit out of me. That's all right. This show will have the Switch fan rumble in it.
1: We'll fix it for next week.
0: I had a screw jammed into it years ago, and then during the incident, I think that screw fell out, and now it's been rattling. And it never bugs me any other time, but now when I'm trying to do the show.
1: Well, this 33 naturalization thing has been a tradition since 1911.
0: Wow.
1: Crazy. I don't know. I feel like it's not a good time for this story.
0: The 19. 19-

0: teens, bro, can really go fuck off.
1: Yeah.
0: We should literally just undo everything that happened during that decade.
1: Make it the blank period.
0: All of it.
1: Yeah, seriously.
0: All of it. Is it still around and it happened during that decade? Let's just get rid of it.
1: Yeah. They, like, talked to one girl in this batch who was from the Congo, refugee, 19, whatever.
0: Okay.
1: Definitely has a better life here, obviously.
0: Sure. And I mean, we have Waffle House.
1: No plans to go back to the Congo, so okay, whatever. But then the next woman that they feature is in Mexico, and she's been here for like 30 fucking years without becoming a citizen, you know, and is like, oh, it has definitely been a tense situation for me and my family who just, you know, walked across the border 30 years ago. It's like,
0: sounds pretty tense, dude. Now that you finally got around to going to the Indy 500.
1: That's the kind of shit where it's just like,
0: I mean, I could understand maybe like giving out 33 corn dogs at the Indy 500 or, you know, 33 funnel cakes. 33 citizenships?
1: Dude.
0: Seems a little bit crazy.
1: It is crazy. And every year they're doing that.
0: Like, I don't know.
1: But, yeah, but you know, it's like they're giving out 33 here, but how many are they just giving out on a daily basis? I thought it was very difficult to get your citizenship, but apparently you just enter a sweepstakes and go to the Indy 500. Yeah.
0: Go to the tracks.
1: Crazy. And
0: fast
1: then,
0: tracks.
1: Like, the last sentence of the article, too, is like, Alexander Rossi's wife, Kelly, of Canada, became a U.S. citizen during the ceremony at the Speedway where her husband won the greatest race in the world in 2016. It's like, okay, am I supposed to, like, feel better about that?
0: Let's hate Canadians.
1: Yeah, but it's also,
0: if they're funny.
1: Of course,
0: cute.
1: She was picked for the 33 because he's one of the frickin' drivers. Like,
0: well, that makes more sense, I guess, right? Than just random.
1: I don't want to hear that the drivers are allowed to take one foreigner and make them American, because then these people go turn around and they pledge their allegiance to the old flag and they talk about how fucked up America is and how they hate it. I think you should immediately get your citizenship revoked for that shit. Traitor. Go back. You know? So I see these people and I think, okay, how much money are you wiring back home? And do you love America? Like, the lady,
0: I
1: want
0: to watch you eat the corn dog. I want to watch you.
1: Yes.
0: Eat the double cheeseburger with bacon.
1: Yeah. Like, the lady whose family is not citizens, but then, you know.
0: Can't,
1: like,
0: just be only enchiladas now. You're an American.
1: Conveniently,
0: I mean, it has to be enchiladas
1: steaks.
0: Still frequently, of course, but can't be only. We're a melting pot.
1: Puke. Anyways, on the flip side, the equal opposite of that story is that Ho Chi Minh City received 33 Vietnamese that were deported from the United States.
0: Oh.
1: So good job. We're deporting the Vietnamese. Okay. Who, you know what?
0: They
1: actually
0: are going back.
1: Never bothered me. The fucking Vietnamese have not bothered me yet.
0: Okay.
1: They work in their...
0: Hey, Vietnamese!
1: It's like they just go into all the pho restaurants and they're,
0: it's okay,
1: like,
0: for you.
1: Citizenship check. Oh, no, you're bad. And no,
0: my
1: one was,
0: wife has no issue with you people.
1: No one was standing up for the Vietnamese who actually were going home. And they didn't make a stink about it either. You see that? They all just went back.
0: No one threw rocks.
1: Nope.
0: Wow.
1: Nope. No one cried on the local news. The news didn't even talk to him.
0: That's crazy. What can I say?
1: I thought that was hilarious. I was just glad to see that.
0: Lori's like,
1: okay.
0: No, not Asians. Wait.
1: No. It's
0: turn
1: just,
0: the plane around.
1: It's the equal. It's the balance, right?
0: We so want the Asians, actually. Got, wait, I need the list. What do we want?
1: I don't really want any of them. I was given the stink eye to the naturalization ceremony because there's, like,
0: oh my God.
1: There's at least one Chinese in there, and I am very skeptical when I see a Chinese trying to become American. Because it's like, okay, you're just holding on to both your citizenships, right?
0: But
1: and
0: Springfield
1: sending...
0: chicken, what's more American?
1: I know, it's very...
0: than Springfield chicken. You could go like to China that, but... and get Springfield chicken. I mean, you can now.
1: But check their citizenship status. I bet the creators of Springfield Chicken worked very hard to be American.
0: That's fucking Missouri smash food.
1: Yeah, it's great. You can get variations of it at all the malls you loved. Hey,
0: what do I know?
1: Okay, Asian, yes. Like, probably one of the more desirables. Chinese, got to figure that
0: are Asians.
1: Government situation so. Out. Watch them. Just watch them. That's what I say. Because they'll take those.
0: Okay, I'll keep my eye out.
1: The university research jobs, and they're sending the secrets back. They get in the government. That was like a story I skipped this week. Was some Asian rep who got caught sending information back to China. It's like, well, no shit. What do you expect her to do? She's Chinese.
0: They can't help it. They're Chinese.
1: As soon as someone's like, I've got dual citizenship, I think, you're a very untrustworthy person. Because where's your allegiance at?
0: Two places at once.
1: No, that you can't.
0: Two allegiance.
1: Two for flag. For
0: the price of one.
1: Two allegiance to two flag. Yeah, great.
0: What could go wrong?
1: I don't know.
0: That's twice the allegiance. They have double the amount of allegiance as a regular guy. Look at that.
1: Yeah, and then
0: right?
1: They're both worth half as much as of the true red, white, and blue loyal patriot.
0: Hey, I'm telling you, I got fish and lures taped to my bottles of San Juan for months and months. That's how American I am.
1: Yes, pretty Americano, I guess. I did see, sadly, this story getting pasted everywhere about 33 dead vultures that got dumped in the Smokies. And they're trying to figure out who done it.
0: Because it's really like weird.
1: 33 carcasses all in one place.
0: That's a lot of vultures. I don't even think I've seen
1: right, it's
0: 33
1: like,
0: vultures in one spot before.
1: Vultures are like the fungi of the bird land. You know, like they clean up the dead
0: of them usually. Maybe like 10. If you see like 10 vultures circling, you think, God damn, that's a lot of vultures.
1: And what died? And they're going to go clean it up. And that's cool.
0: Sure, sure.
1: I don't know what would come across someone to like, yeah, I'm going to kill some black vultures today. And then just dump them. It's like, oh, but you didn't use them for taxidermy purposes or meat purposes. I mean, I don't think I'd eat a vulture.
0: That guy hates those vultures.
1: So, kind of weird. I don't know. Could be an omen. Could be nothing. But either way, I want to go behind the curtain.
0: Sounds pretty nice to me.
1: Yeah. Keep it brief on this half of the show. I saw that the DEA announced they are going to be releasing a new registration form for manufacturing and distribution and testing businesses when it comes to the medical side of things. They want to be the Schedule 3 weed, not that totally federally illegal Schedule 1 weed that everyone else is still on.
0: Right.
1: You know? So they already put out a form for dispensaries to apply. And become...
0: Because you want to be the first in line to sell your shit to the DEA so you can buy it back from them, right?
1: Right, yeah. So you can be a DEA partner is basically what you have to do now to be Schedule 3. But again, you know, if you're state medical, then it counts as Schedule 3 federally. Okay, whatever. At the end of June, they are going to look at recreational, allegedly, and rescheduling that. But they're also slating June for when this registration window, well, I guess it's closing end of June. So it's like, you know, the federal government never really gets around to doing all the research and says that it needs.
0: Yeah.
1: And there's always an excuse and they're always kicking the can down the road for everything, every deadline that they're supposed to be meeting. So why would they suddenly be on the ball about making such big changes with the recreational weed, you know?
0: Yeah. Like,
1: you don't even have time to see how medical at Schedule 3 is working out before you're like, okay, now let's talk about doing it for recreational. I don't understand why the word marijuana didn't just get moved from one place to another. I'm not complaining either because, again, Schedule 1... people have been generally left alone by the feds,
0: right?
1: You know, in these legal finger wag legal states. But now, if it came from a medical dispensary, from someone who gave you a medical recommendation, probably not a doctor, But you got a medical recommendation, you got it from a medical dispensary, now you're good in the eyes of the Fed.
0: That's crazy.
1: Yeah.
0: Boy, I can't wait to get good in the eyes of the Fed.
1: No thanks.
0: My constant concern.
1: So, again, they don't say when they're going to post these things, just that they want to have it wrapped up by the end of June, which I thought was hilarious to coincide with the taking a gander at recreational and saying, could that be Schedule 3 too? When it's the same products, right? It's literally all the weed comes from the same growers. Yeah,
0: weed
1: because
0: is weed. Turns out, like, weed is actually weed.
1: Yeah, but you look at the licenses and the license holders, and they're just growing weed, and they sell it to whoever will buy it. That's also a license holder.
0: Yeah.
1: So it's a very small pond of people that you're looking into.
0: It's just
1: a very small group of weed, really, too.
0: Without peak retard government, we wouldn't have medical and rec weed. Like, that's not even actually a thing.
1: I know.
0: It's an invented idea.
1: It's very frustrating.
0: So fucking retarded, dude.
1: Yep. And of course, it gets more retarded because then people have been pushing for the ATF to recognize the rescheduling and change the question on the gun purchasing paperwork you got to fill out. What is it? Form 4473.
0: Yeah.
1: Right? And it says, like, are you an unlawful user of or addicted to marijuana or any depressant, stimulant, narcotic drug, or any other controlled substance, right?
0: Yeah.
1: And if you are, you can't buy a gun. So now they've put up a draft of a new question for that form, which, you know, they're taking public comment right now. It's not official. But it's a statement, and it says, the gun buyer has to attest to the following statement. Quote, I am not an unlawful user of or addicted to marijuana or any depressant, stimulant, narcotic drug, or any other controlled substance.
0: So true.
1: Warning, you can be an unlawful user under federal... And see, now there's this warning. You can be an unlawful user under federal law, even if your possession is legal under state law. Yeah, because, again, Schedule 1 on the Controlled Substances
0: Act. Yeah, it's illegal everywhere.
1: Even Schedule 3, you know, you gotta have a prescription from a doctor. Federal law does not permit the use or possession of marijuana for recreational purposes. So it's like they still go and separate weed
0: like,
1: into two categories.
0: I'm actually never, like, running around in circles when I smoke weed.
1: Yeah, I'm never at the gym, smoking weed.
0: Never doing laps, never doing push-ups, never... I'm never out on the lake in a boat, boating around when I'm smoking weed, which is a bummer, actually.
1: Yeah. Need a lake, need a boat. Yeah, I don't know. So, I mean, it's kind of cute that all these things are happening. Like, at least they're writing things, they're rescheduling things. Things are, you know, in the eyes of the government, happening, but they're pointless. And it, honestly, with the Schedule 3 thing, it could be worse than pointless for a lot of licensed businesses.
0: Oh, my God, dude.
1: If they start doing this, actually. Actually, you probably need an RN on your staff because you also need a real doctor recommendation. You know, there's a lot of there's a lot of hands that touch that process of
0: this
1: state medical.
0: Turn into just like a big disaster. I predict that. It's going to get so stupid and be so poorly implemented that they actually have to, like, roll it back or push it forward, like, that they're not going to be able to just leave it here at 3. Because it's just going to ruin everything.
1: We'll see. Time will tell.
0: Once the big money feels out, like, feels how yanked their chain got, I don't know, man. I just hope that there's enough entrenched power to be able to be like, wait, fuck this.
1: That would be cool, but
0: we'll see.
1: I've got no faith in political power structures.
0: It's gonna be a shit show for sure, no matter what.
1: Yeah. And the biggest thing, like the biggest win I feel like I've heard from, at least in local reporting, when it comes to the state legal medical dispensaries, is, oh yay, our Section 280E on our tax forms, which it's like taxes are such a fucking joke. And okay, sure. Now you can write off business expenses. but at what expense? Because now there's an annual fee to play with the DEA, which I looked it up. It's like around $800, which honestly, that's probably not that much for any of the state licensed weed companies.
0: Sure. Yeah.
1: However, it's still an expense and you can't write that one off probably. And then this whole DEA has to purchase everything and sell it back to you has not happened for anyone yet and is a huge gaping butthole ready to be fucked moment. You know what I mean?
0: Right. And how does that actually work? Do they come take physical custody of it, or is it just like a payment thing or what? Like,
1: right. Is it digital? Is it
0: physical? Do you actually have to give them weed that like goes staler for 5 days in their possession? Like, how does that act? How is that actually going to work? Do you actually have to spend fuel transportation costs and energy costs to actually drive it all the way over to some DEA facility, and then it gets stamped with some retarded stamp, and then it gets physically driven back somewhere? Like, that's a huge extra economic hit.
1: Yeah.
0: For literally no fucking reason.
1: Right. Like,
0: if they want to take a fee, just set up a electronic portal and take your fucking little fee.
1: Yeah.
0: But the idea that you've got to give it to them so they give it back to you and there's two transactions involved, that's fucking unfathomably stupid.
1: Well, and the whole thing is a whole backdoor for the DEA, too, because it even says they specifically called out the growers in the language, but your facility has to be open for the DEA to come into at any point in time.
0: Sure.
1: It becomes,
0: how much are they going
1: to
0: actually do that?
1: I don't know, but it becomes a DEA facility. It's, you're literally registering with the DEA.
0: Yeah, that's all crazy, dude.
1: And that, to me, just goes against the whole point of the weed. You know, it's like freeing the weed. This is the opposite of freeing the plant that we love. It's like recriminalizing it in a different way. It's gross.
0: It's crazy.
1: It's a weed, guys. So, but here we are. And yeah, God forbid you don't have your doctor's prescription for the weed.
0: What did I say? 1 to 3 is going to get actually more restrictive, not less restrictive, because it will get the feds back involved.
1: Yeah, exactly.
0: Which they have not been able to justifiably get involved at Schedule 1 because it ruins their narrative.
1: Yep.
0: Like, hello, it's the only way they can, it's the only thing, the option they, the only thing they can possibly choose.
1: Yeah, I don't know, and I'm interested to see, like, interstate commerce get hit with this, where it's like, well, is this provably medical, or is this provably federally illegal? Like, I just feel like it opens the door for them to even, like, crack down harder on literally everyone.
0: It's
1: at every level.
0: It breaks my brain just thinking about it. I don't know if you can tell.
1: Yeah, it sucks. Well, I've only got one more story, and this is out of Connecticut, where the governor has two bills sitting on his desk, Ned Lamont. The first one is a psychedelic pilot program bill, which they already had a psychedelics program, but with the recent executive order, this one widens it for a bigger audience. Originally, it said that military veterans and first responders could, if they proved eligibility, use psychedelics that were approved at a federal level eventually for their, you know, health issues, PTSD and whatnot. Now, it says any adult who meets the eligibility can participate and receive psychedelics in a clinical setting. Which, on for me, that sounds like such a nightmare.
0: Yeah.
1: Taking a psychedelic in a clinical setting. I know they're probably going to, like, put a blindfold on you and put some music on and put, like, a weighted blanket on you. But I don't want to be in a clinical setting ever, if possible. And then with psychedelic, like, it's like, oh, you clearly don't understand how my brain works. That would be so restrictive. I would be like taking a chair and smashing windows to get out of there. I'd be like, I need fresh air, motherfucker. You know, like, I'd be like, take me to the forest. Let's go for a romp. Gosh, I can't be confined to this DMV chair. Anyways, the second bill that hit his desk is a bill that increases the THC cap for the weed drinks that they sell in Connecticut. which I thought was interesting. It's like, why not just remove the cap altogether instead of just inching it up? And I also, when a bill makes it to that desk, I just wonder if there's a lot of politicians who are enjoying their THC seltzers and they're like, this is good, but it could be better. We could go from 3 milligrams to 5 milligrams because that's literally what it is.
0: Oh my God.
1: It's a 2 milligram increase. How ridiculous. And the other thing too is coming down the pipe in November, all these drinks are going to be back on the federally prohibited list anyway. So it's like, why are you even making legislation about this? Do you even keep up with weedy news? No. You ought to listen to Bowl After Bowl.
0: Oh, and the cash checks and sign bills.
1: Yep.
0: That the check writers wrote.
1: Seriously. But that's all I got for behind the curtain tonight.
0: Cool. Wow, what an uplifting curtain segment.
1: Thanks.
0: That we had this week.
1: Of course.
0: It's great.
1: Par usual.
0: Great times for the old weed, man. We may have peaked for a bit in terms of legislation direction. And
1: dude, I don't think any legislation has ever been good for the plant.
0: Yeah,
1: we need to just repeal what's been written. Just take it off the books.
0: I mean, the legal environment has been like undoubtedly improving over the last 20, 30 years, but not in the last 2 or 3.
1: No.
0: And I don't think the next 2 or 3 look great.
1: No.
0: As a result. But we'll see. We'll keep an eye on it, that's for sure. I did get an update from the Rev earlier today. He texted me. He said, let everyone know Metal Moment is on hiatus until June 1st. 3 weeks of no paycheck has me out working Grubhub.
1: Oh, man.
0: So some gap closing karma to the Rev. And, you know, I'm going to pull up the Rev's fountain wallet directly, too. If we just wanted to send a direct Lightning payment. That's always an option, too, for the Rev's stop the gap. Or fill the gap, I guess I would say. I'm making this up on the fly, so. Could send him a little gap filler boost. He's RevCybertrucker@fountain.fm. That's his Ellen address. REV Cybertrucker, all one word, at fountain.fm. So, yeah. See you in June, Rev.
1: That's right.
0: Sorry to hear about the paycheck gap, man. But keep on trucking. We love you, brother.
1: Yeah, I love you, Rev.
0: We respect the grind as well. So that means that I guess it's time to get shitty and stainy, huh? I usually would have had the drop ready.
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3: 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Streaming sap, boost the ground, makes it really wanna build a node.
0: That's right, makes you really wanna build a node. We might be building a node within, like, by year's end. Maybe it's like, all I want for Christmas is nodes, and that's what we build up to. In this new meetup that we're going to be doing for the first time on Monday.
1: Yeah.
0: So that should be good. Future Bitcoiners.
1: That's right. Next generation.
0: Next generation Bitcoiners. So kids eat free on Mondays at
1: Westport Flea.
0: Westport Flea. Ba-boom.
1: Talk to him about Bitcoin.
0: Talk to him about Bitcoin. And just give lessons, really make the next Bitcoiners. I want to just start with a very general sort of read the room. What do you have? What do you already know about Bitcoin? You know, just like an open discussion type thing.
1: Yeah. And also something to get them talking to each other.
0: That's right. Meeting each other. That kind of stuff.
1: I was thinking about bringing coloring pages.
0: Yeah.
1: I'm intrigued to see what the age range will be.
0: Me too. Me too. Will it be the usual kids we already know are members of the Casey Bitcoiners, you know? Adam's kids.
1: Yep.
0: A few others out there. Who knows?
1: We'll find out. That'll be Monday.
0: Fun. Yep. Next Monday is the first one, the 18th, and we plan to do it the third Monday. Ongoing at Westport Flea. So check it out. 6:30 p.m. Third Mondays. It'll be a new thing. Bring the kiddos. Learn about Bitcoin. Be the future. Be the future Bitcoiners. Let's see what we also had up here. This was kind of an interesting sort of a correction and clarification. And the first time, I don't know, I feel like vindicated by Sailor. Sailor said pretty much what I did.
1: Oh, yeah. I didn't say what everyone's running with.
0: Yeah. CoinDesk brings us this story. A big nothing burger. Q&A with Strategies Michael Saylor on selling Bitcoin. So the whole ass talk they did with him is an hour 15, which is a long, you know, chunk of Q&A that you can check out. But the TLDR bullet points they put at the top include Strategy could sell Bitcoin to fund dividends, but Saylor says it would buy 20 Bitcoin for every one it sells, nice, making the net impact immeasurable. What did we say? We said, well, yeah, they're going to potentially sell Bitcoin, but only if they can use it as a way to buy more Bitcoin.
1: Right.
0: By selling and, you know.
1: They're going to keep growing their stack.
0: The buying the weekly top criticism misunderstands the mechanics. Equity swaps happen precisely when the master premium. I keep saying master because it's just MSTR, but it's
1: MicroStrategy, but now Strategy.
0: It's Strategy's official ticker. Yeah. But it just reads as Mr. or Master. MicroStrategy. He added that its Stretch preferred shares have a 400% growth rate, giving Strategy a capital engine that works even in a bear market, something its convertible bonds never could. So that's kind of crazy. When Strategy, the largest publicly traded company holding Bitcoin, first floated the idea of selling its Bitcoin stash to fund its dividend obligations during its recent earnings call, it raised concerns among investors and the crypto community and everywhere but the bull.
1: Right.
0: You know, concerns were not raised at the shit stain. We were kind of more like, why is everybody freaking out about this? Like, if we read the quotes, most of them are from the president rather than the, you know, whoever the other lady in charge. And all of it's just basically saying all options are on the table financially if, you know, we're trying to aggressively grow this stack. And so if we can grow it by selling it at the right time to buy it back bigger. Well, yeah,
1: like
0: they're going
1: that.
0: To also do that. But yeah. I said the end number is still bigger every single week. Like they're going to keep accumulating the stack. The no quote in here says they're not going to keep, you know, all the headlines made it seem like he's just going to sell half of it to get cash money so that he can have a cash money.
1: Right.
0: Like that he was going to cash out, or what you retards call taking profit out there. Right. Like he was going to take profits and something. Like, then there was no indication of that.
1: Well, in half the headlines and also half the podcast episode titles attributed the quote to him directly.
0: Well, he did also speak some. Somewhat towards it. It just wasn't the most prominent quotes. Like, he didn't say as much as she did about it. So that's why a lot of the quotes about selling specifically were attributed to her, because she said more about it.
1: Yeah.
0: I think it for him it was like more and passive. But, yo, it's like, I don't know. I haven't, like, obviously watched the whole hour and 15 minute talk, but Michael Saylor did sit down with Coinbase senior analyst James Van Stratten at Consensus in Miami to explain in his view why the announcement was inconsequential. As the firm expands from a Bitcoin treasury company into a full-spectrum capital markets operation, in a wide-ranging conversation with CoinDesk, Saylor discussed the company's potential sale of its Bitcoin to fund dividends, the mechanics of its preferred stock called Stretch, or STRC, and what critics get wrong about its trading strategy. So the whole interview is available as a read, but you should check it out. It's basically, he's saying it's a cash flow mechanism. Of course, if they're holding one of the best monies, they're probably going to use it as money to pay people as cheaply as possible, you know?
1: Sure.
0: As an internal money, if you're like, if you have members and employees and everyone else is like in your org, right? And you're holding a bunch of Bitcoin, which is the best money. The cheapest, most frictionless way to distribute that would be Bitcoin at some level. So yeah. You're going to like sell it or move it or do something with it just to cash flow something. But it's just one part of your Rube Goldberg machine called your company. And yeah, this one little part of the flow chart is where Bitcoin either gets moved from one account to another account or turns into cash at some point, right? Yeah, that's going to happen. But it's like the overall strategy is more accumulation.
1: Yeah.
0: So, yeah, I told you that.
1: Right, using money as money? Imagine that.
0: I told you right when everyone was hair on fire about it. Right when everyone goes, well, failure doesn't really have much conviction, huh, I guess.
1: Oh, my God.
0: Because, like, to you fucking... To these, I keep saying you as though it's like anyone listening to this.
1: Right.
0: What these people get caught up in is just this performative action and this like belief system and these like memes they say and like the way they think you carry yourself, you know? So that's why like saying the wrong thing is so more harshly punished than doing the wrong thing.
1: Crazy
0: in the modern time, like what the fuck is that actually?
1: Sick, sad world.
0: Like saying the wrong thing is actually more people will turn on you faster for saying the wrong thing than doing the wrong thing. And most people just put all the extra wrongdoing inside of some shit a guy says. As an offhand thing on an earnings call, for Christ's sakes.
1: Cripes. I know, it's like, why are we even listening to that?
0: It wasn't even the focus of the call, but then it became the focus of the reporting on the call. And so, it's just crazy how, like, millions and millions of humans at once operate, you know?
1: Yeah. And now they get a bunch more free PR for it, so, you know, sure. It's never bad news for them.
0: For a company called Strategy, I'm sure they have plans, you know?
1: They have a strategy have some, in place?
0: You know, they think they probably thought about how to do stuff.
1: It would be kind of funny if they named it Strategy and they were just flying by the seat of their...
0: They could have thrown a dart at the dictionary for all I know. What do I know? I wasn't there.
1: Yeah.
0: Yeah, what do I know? Strategy anarchy. But yeah, I told you, it's like, why are people freaking out that he's not actually selling? The stories that he's selling is not.
1: Are there any apologies or, like, retractions to him?
0: I don't know. We'll see.
1: That'd be pretty funny.
0: I don't know. I'll watch the whole hour 15, because there might be some juicy clips.
1: Also, just culturally.
0: Like, it just came across my desk.
1: I am kind of excited to see a bunch of people being like, he is our guy, and just all the love come back for him immediately.
0: Yeah.
1: With like 1 hour 15 Q&A to massage it all back down. Crazy.
0: Just to calm the investors back down.
1: Ugh.
0: You gotta have the, I don't know, man.
1: I don't think the investors are worried. It's just like
0: sure
1: one corner of the interweb.
0: Yeah. It's just the people who already root against that kind of thing. I don't know. I think it's like mainstream fin sector. Like, people who might trade the ETFs if they're, like, pro-Bitcoin might, like, save and hold ETFs, but mostly just root for the next startup if they're going to do a crypto, you know?
1: Yeah.
0: The top performers of 2026 list chasers.
1: Do a
0: whatever
1: crypto.
0: The fuck those are. Yeah. It's crazy, dude.
1: Shitcoins. Shitcoins everywhere.
0: Yeah. You gotta have a soft spot for Doge if there's shitcoins
1: right.
0: going on. You know, like the joke ones, the memes, the yay. I miss Potcoin. You remember Potcoin and Weedcoin?
1: Yeah.
0: tit coin, butt coin. They had to shut down Kanye. They shut down Ye coin or whatever it was.
1: Wow, really?
0: Yeah, because it wasn't Ye doing it. Oh. It was just some other people. Only Ye can make a Ye coin.
1: Well, I thought Ye had like a card with some digital currency. Well, I
0: think he did some kind of project. It was like a crypto itself or maybe a larger NFT. I don't remember, man.
1: I don't either because I don't buy into those.
0: It was a quick flash in the pan as far as this world goes.
1: Yeah.
0: You know, it never hit the, what will they call it? The coin cap, coin, I don't know. Top 10 by market cap thing. I can't remember that page. Anyway, I have good news to report. On the KC Bitcoiners front. Oh, let me give you this one really fast first. Lots of people have been talking about this Clarity Act. And when you go over to Yahoo Finance, turns out Saylor, he's not a guy that I see a lot over there. Other than literal Saylor buys X number Bitcoin stories. Like, that's usually all they run about him.
1: Okay.
0: Exclusively. But this one is his takes on Clarity Act. So Saylor's like all over the place, even in the most mainstream finance news, in this week in particular. And yeah, I know he always is kind of one of those guys, but it's usually a very specific story. This one actually is different.
1: Hmm.
0: I should say it's usually this a very generic, but the same style story that they run.
1: Yeah.
0: Featuring Saylor. Michael Saylor says the next major step in U.S. crypto legislation could give Bitcoin and digital asset finance a clear path into the capital markets. Strategy executive chairman framed the Clarity Act markup as more than another regulatory checkpoint, arguing that the bill could help unlock a wider market for digital capital, digital credit, and digital equity. His comments come as lawmakers prepare to review the Digital Asset Market Clarity Act, a bill designed to define how crypto markets are overseen between the SEC and the CFTC, that's the Commodity Futures Trading Commission. For strategy, the debate has direct market relevance. Saylor said the legislation could validate Bitcoin, support broader adoption of MicroStrategy stock, of course, and provide a stronger framework for Stretch. We told you about STRC is its ticker. The company's Stretch preferred shares, which pay you a dividend annually. And yes, which Michael Saylor might have a plan to sell Bitcoin as a part of that payment to the Stretch holders, right?
1: Sure.
0: That makes the policy discussion especially important for a company that has built its public market identity around Bitcoin-backed corporate finance. Strategy has used common stock, preferred shares, and other capital market tools to expand its Bitcoin position, turning regulatory clarity into a key part of the broader investment case. Stablecoins are also part of the discussion, and of course, I think that like stablecoins took a front seat to most of the mainstream news discussion this round. You know what I mean? Like, I heard, when I hear no coiners talk about this sort of world, I heard them mention stablecoins more than Bitcoin for the first time ever, like in the last half a year.
1: Mm.
0: You know, in the last half a year in Normieville, it's been more stablecoin talk than Bitcoin. And like a normie boomer to like try and sound smart and hip would say something like, yeah, you know, it's going to be stablecoins from here on out, you know, because I like got this inside scoop.
1: Yeah.
0: It's really all about the stablecoins from here forward, you know. And it's like, yeah, it sounds gay, though.
1: Right.
0: It actually sounds a little bit gay. The stablecoins? It's about that? All right.
1: Never has been.
0: So stablecoins are also part of the discussion. The bill's current language includes a compromise around rewards, allowing payment-related incentives while restricting yield on idle holdings. That distinction has become a major point of debate as crypto firms, banks, and policymakers push for different versions of how stablecoin activity should fit in to the U.S. financial system. The markup does not mean the bill is close to becoming law. It still needs to move through the Senate, absorb possible amendments, and align with the House before any final framework can take shape. So, still, Saylor's reaction shows why the market is watching closely. The debate around crypto regulation is no longer only about enforcement or exchange rules, is becoming a broader question of how Bitcoin, stablecoins, and tokenized capital structures may fit into traditional finance. This is all so annoying because, you know, we've seen the same thing in weed policy, basically, where none of this shit actually helps. All it does is add friction and costs. Like, there's deadweight economic loss. There's a deadweight loss on the imposition of all of this type of regulation and legislation. You know, like, what the government could do to actually keep things fair and keep things, you know, keep a vibrant laboratory of innovation going, is to say, hey, if we're going to enact policies or legislation, it's going to be to have a hands-off approach in terms of arresting and fining people and throwing people in jail for writing code, you know, taking prisoners, picking winners and losers. And that's all really this legislation is going to do. You know, this legislation is going to encode the results of the ensuing and currently evolving war against the bankers and the crypto guys and the financial advisors and, like, you know, this whole industry, right? It's an industry, and it's only industry because there's a book this fucking thick of laws you have to follow in order to do it. Like, why, though?
1: Rules and regulations and gatekeepers.
0: We're buried in these gate-kept shit. Like, it should be free. Like, you should be able to transact peer-to-peer as a Bill of Rights style right. You know, just like you have the freedom to speak, you should have the freedom to transfer your value to where it needs to go. You should be able to freely transact between people. Period, full stop, end of everything.
1: Yeah.
0: Crimes against people and property are crimes, and people should be protected from crime. People should be able to freely transfer value between one another.
1: Yeah.
0: Without anything else added to that. No caveat, no yeah, but as long as you... No. There's no extra part, actually. Like, people should be able to... You know, it should be something like the right of the people to transfer value peer-to-peer shall not be infringed.
1: Yeah.
0: And then on to the next thing, you know. Like,
1: yep. Yeah, and there's no list. There's no defined value. No.
0: Government shall make no law stifling the free transfer of value between individuals. That's all. You know, we actually need a right to be able to do that.
1: Yeah.
0: Otherwise, it's just corrupt. If people are doing crimes, arrest them for the crimes. People doing crimes, prove that they're guilty of the crime. It is separate from a value transfer. Cannot just make value transfer be crimes anymore.
1: Right.
0: It's crazy. I don't know, dude. And it does become winners and losers. It doesn't actually become stopping bad guys, protecting good guys. Right. Like, they want to make it always stopping bad guys and protecting good guys. They're just choosing winners, good guys, and choosing losers, bad guys. And especially in this financial world, that's where it's the murkiest and, like, the, like, how do you actually pick that? You know? It's the guy killing people? Okay, there's the crime. It's the guy coercing people? Is there coercion? That's the crime. That's the actual crime. Like, I don't understand why it has to go into this deeper level. You add surveillance, you add everything else. Everyone's gonna report everything. It's crazy.
1: Yeah.
0: Relatively new. And not how it got started. That's not how the party started. You know? So I don't know, man. All of this Clarity Act, people like are taking the copium on it, that it's like rolling through, that it means that, I don't know, like, what good possibly can come out of something like this? it means that there's more clarity. Like, that's the general vibe they're trying to pass, right? It's not clear, actually, what it's going to do or who it's going to help. It's not clear that it's going to keep something like samurai arrests from happening in the future. In fact, it's somewhat hazy. I wouldn't say it's clear, but it seems to indicate that actually, yeah, it would happen again.
1: Yeah.
0: Like, if the same thing happened again post-Clarity Act, they would do the same thing. They would SDNY them and then lock them away and, like, fine them and all that shit that they did to them.
1: Yep.
0: That they still continue to do to them. It's crazy. I don't know, dude. It's like, that's not your role, actually, Mr. Government.
1: Dude.
0: But to end on a happy note, so the good news that I have to report to you, we did retook the meetup.com group officially. So
1: wow.
0: We had to have it. There's people just have to have that, you know what I mean?
1: Yeah.
0: Which is fine. Like, I understand the one argument that is always made of, like, well, there's 750 people there, and, like, you know, people check meetup.com first. It's a good path for normies to...
1: Whatever.
0: You're correct, and that's literally the only thing you got. And it costs a bunch of money.
1: It costs
0: and
1: a lot of money.
0: And it's a huge pain in the ass if anything happens and you gotta get in touch with support. I guess I'm the support whisperer. I don't know.
1: Yeah, because you made it... You got it taken out of the hands of the AI-created man.
0: Simply through the power of... replying to emails, which was tried, by the way, by others in the group. So I must have a touch or something. Didn't work when other people tried. But, you know me, the silver tongue. I got the cool, calm demeanor, you know. People want to be on my side. I'm not coming to you like, hey, you should die in a fire because I'm more like, yo, you know. This is our situation. We need your help. We appreciate your help. Appreciate your attention to this matter. Kind of a thing, you know?
1: Sure.
0: We got it back, man. We got it back.
1: Can I make a complaint about the calendar?
0: Sure.
1: Just a UI complaint.
0: So
1: now that we've got the meetup back, there's going to be two events for one event. One brings you to the meetup, and the other one brings you to the...
0: Sure.
1: Noster event, and I would love to just see them combined.
0: They should
1: into
0: consolidate,
1: one.
0: And there should be a button for Noster and button for Meetup.
1: Just a link to the Meetup.
0: Sure. I mean, the details got to expand anyway, I think, when you click on it. I literally have not done hardly anything. I can't remember my one PR that I submitted. But it was before we got Meetup.com back, for sure.
1: Yeah, it's not, I mean, it doesn't make the site difficult to use or anything.
0: It's just a bit
1: I just think
0: confusing.
1: It could be better.
0: Yeah. Could be a little confusing.
1: Yeah, it looks like there's two events going on at the same time, basically.
0: It's duplicated, but...
1: And then you click on it and you go, oh, this is the same event. It's just, oh, this one brings me to a webpage at meetup.com.
0: Yeah, we should merge events. It should be fine.
1: Yeah, sure.
0: I actually am working on a similar problem at work that... It's like you have two sets of data, but really they're the same. They're referring the same thing. So you just got to cross-reference them and treat them as the same. You know, build a link between the two. Could do the same thing there.
1: Yeah, there you go.
0: Just have it automatically match events coming in and treat them as one. Should be
1: nice.
0: Doable. Cool. So that's really all. It's not a very busy week.
1: Nope.
0: In the coin world... If you read the number stories, you know, it's all about this new CPI data, the consumer price index. It's higher than they expected at 3.8%, which is like, I don't know. That seems low to me for what we're going. Like, have you seen gas?
1: Right.
0: Gas sets everything else, and that's why people bitch about it the loudest, and that's why people notice it right away. It's the thing that you are least able to skip.
1: Yep.
0: I mean, it's easier to skip food than gas in a certain respect. And if you have to skip gas, if you have to skip gas, you might also have to start skipping food as a result of that. So, you know, it makes the price of everything go up because everything has to be moved by gas. So yeah, they're saying that this price, the 82K and 84K resistance lines and the deltas and the Fibonacci curves are now due to this new CPI number. But it, if you look actually at the Clark Moody dashboard, you'll find that it's like 80K still, I think. I don't know. Let me look. Let me look. Okay, 80,900. Would you call that 80K, 80K still?
1: Yeah, that's fine.
0: When I look at it, I just get generalized, you know. When we were at like low 60s, we were at low 60s for a while. I see the Bitcoin price is sort of like the temperature.
1: Yeah, exactly. You know?
0: It's like, the first day that it's like, you know, it's been in the 50s for a while, and the first day it's 65, you go, damn, it's fucking nice out here. And then, like, by the end of that day, it's also 65 the next day, and you're like, yeah, we're in that 65 weather now. Like, I've already acclimated to it.
1: I did my smash
0: then
1: buy.
0: It's 67, and that's no different the next day, and then it goes down to 63, and that's literally the same thing the day after that. You know?
1: Yeah.
0: That's just how it feels. So we've been in the 80s for a while. I don't know. It's like almost June. It's getting warm. Right.
1: What do you expect?
0: Like that. Are you new? What's so special about it? No, it's because, it's actually because of the CPI numbers being higher than people expected, which that's why.
1: They finally solved it.
0: That's why it's still been the 80s, kind
1: of. Now they'll know exactly how to predict the price of the corn.
0: Yeah. What do you know? All right. So I think that there's just one thing left to do in that case.
4: Yeah, fuck it, dude. Let's go bowling.
1: Yeah, let's go bowling. I saw an article. The headline was, "Forget aerial drones. The Coast Guard's new Lake Erie vessels are 33-foot autonomous sailboats." Would you like a 33-foot autonomous sailboat?
0: Three of them, please. I would like three of them.
1: It says that they can stay on the water for months without refueling or returning to docks for provisions. I would guess they don't need provisions because they don't have any people on board.
0: Whoa.
1: But what do I know? They say they're powered entirely by the wind and sun. So, 33 feet long. Primarily for search and rescue and fishing regulation enforcement. So, next time you're out there innocently fishing, you could have a ghost boat ride up on you to check that you've got your proper licensure.
0: That's crazy.
1: Yeah. 19-foot mast, vertical wing sails, built by a California company. So, they are made in the USA.
0: Robomarine.
1: Yeah, they're called sail drones.
0: All citizen, please provide your fishing license.
1: It'd be funny if you tried to hold it up. It's like got a camera on it, and then you end up dropping it on the water.
0: Remain still for your retinal scan.
1: And then you just get the fine anyway. I don't know. How
0: spread
1: do you
0: your butt cheeks for rectal analysis.
1: They're not licensed or, you know, like agents, right? The drones and the robots and stuff. So how do you enforce, like, when they want to find someone or they think that someone's doing something bad? You can't, right? Because it's literally just pictures and video.
0: Yeah. And if the robo boat comes to work and tests positive for THC, but it's like they have a doctor recommendation, they're only using it on the weekend. You know, do they get suspended with pay or without pay?
1: Well, Coast Guard. I'm guessing it's all Schedule 1 for the Coast Guard box.
0: Yeah, they're just dishonorable discharge.
1: They're going to be taken out back, like bleached and smashed with a hammer.
0: Two-tier system, dude. I can't believe it.
1: Yeah. So, the old traditional Coast Guard vessels. You got to refuel those every 3 days, which I thought was pretty good. If they're using them all day for 3 days. But these boats, they can patrol for months. So, I don't know. There's two in operation in Lake Erie, two in Lake Superior, and they have plans to deploy one in Lake Huron and Ontario. But Lake Michigan is not getting one. So, you're, depending on how you look at it, in luck or out of luck if Lake Michigan is your spot.
0: Yeah.
1: Yep. I saw that there was an update from a story people were going crazy about last spring. Right about this.

0: And they took him all the way to the VIP room, which I didn't know they had at these jewelry stores. I thought walking into Tiffany & Co. was already the VIP room.
1: Right? Oh, no. No way, dude. No.
0: There's an extra layer to the diamonds.
1: The vault, bro.
0: Yeah. You see, the diamond, it's the tip of the MK Ultra triangle, so of course it goes deeper than just the floor.
1: Yeah.
0: That all the plebs can see from outside. Anyway, he gets back there and they start, like, putting jewelry out for this very special man who just waltzes into the VIP room.
1: Yeah.
0: And what does he do? Just snatches it and starts heading for the door.
1: Wow.
0: Hilariously, there was a sliding glass door, and he really struggled with that, and someone was like, sir, excuse me, you know, you gotta pay for those things. And he ended up, like, shoving this employee out of the way and finally figured out how to get through the glass door. Wow. I thought that was funny. But the cops caught up to him. Well, I think he was driving, and they pull him over.
1: Yeah.
0: So he ended up eating the diamond earrings that he had grabbed.
1: Oh my god.
0: Which, altogether, these earrings were worth $770,000.
1: Whoa. Okay. That's a big chunk of cheddar.
0: Yeah, so he didn't hand them over to police. He just figured he'd eat them. But they were like, when they got to him, they were still in his mouth. Like, he couldn't swallow them.
1: Yeah, that
0: so
1: would be
0: they
1: tough.
0: Were like, dude, we know that you ate them. Took him to a hospital and got x-rays. See him on the x-ray. So, anyway, he was offered a plea deal, I guess. And he rejected that. And has decided to represent himself at trial. Oh,
1: I can't wait for that one.
0: Dude.
1: Grounds. When have we had... That's the last good one we had, right? Of like a...
0: Yeah, what'd that guy even do?
1: Crazy fucking guy representing himself. That was the guy that ran over somebody up north.
0: Okay, he ran someone over.
1: And some kind of a parade, right?
0: Oh, and by the way, it took this guy 2 weeks to poop out those diamond earrings.
1: Holy shit.
0: But, you know, they were going through every piece, turd, and chunkle.
1: That's better than cutting them open and going in for them.
0: Is it, though?
1: Yeah.
0: Yeah. I don't know. If you're it's not the person that has to cut through the poop, I'd rather cut through
1: cheaper.
0: I would rather cut through the person than cut through poop every day for 2 weeks.
1: Well, that's why they hire somebody willing to
0: it's
1: do
0: like
1: it.
0: It's like an intern's job.
1: Yeah. You keep in, you keep interviewing up. People until you get the guy that is fine with doing that.
0: But anyway, yeah, so he's representing.
1: So picture, you know, you got to cut up poop, but listen, you're going to eventually find a diamond in that poop. What do you say?
0: You don't get to keep it, but that would be my thing. It,
1: but that's what we pay you for, to give to us. Huh? You interested? No? Yes. All right, next guy.
0: The excitement of finding diamonds in literal poop. Yeah. Anyways, he could face up to 30 years for robbery with a 15-year mandatory minimum and up to life. Yikes. With a 30-year mandatory minimum for grand theft. Yikes, indeed. Yeah, tried to pull off a heist that was a little too big for his britches.
1: And he bit off more than he could chew.
0: That's right. So he didn't chew at all. He just had to poo. You see this headline about California farmers to destroy 420,000 peach trees?
1: No.
0: Yeah.
1: I missed this one.
0: They said, well, the rest of the headline is after Del Monte collapses, so you know the canned peach brand. They filed for Chapter 11 bankruptcy last July, and they permanently closed two canneries in mid-California. Sorry, I can't stop yawning.
1: Not allowed.
0: And anyways, so to try and cut losses, because a lot of these farms, they had decade-long contracts with Del Monte, and so they're showing a bunch that were 20-year contracts that are now just burnt to crisp, not worth anything. Nope, contract's over. You know, we're bankrupt, we shut down the cannery where you would send your peaches, we don't need you anymore. They didn't really have any alternative

0: buyers because Del Monte was buying so many peaches. Only they were meeting the, you know, supply that was being offered. So the farmers were facing potentially $550 million in lost revenue, according to the Sacramento Bee's reporting and math. But the government officials, you know how intelligent they are, they said, well, if we just cut 50,000 tons of peaches from production, we could prevent $30 million in losses for the farmers. So they started looking into this and divvying it up, and it came out to be about 3,000 acres or 420,000 peach trees.
1: Wow.
0: Which, just with that number alone, I refuse to believe it. But they're saying the peach farmers, the growers, could apply and receive federal aid that will, like, pay them to destroy these crops. There, it says you could receive up to $9 million in federal aid.
1: And it seems so crazy.
0: I just don't get it. It's like,
1: why wouldn't you just, okay, so you can't sell them all, and you have a couple, like, loss years. Why can't you literally just leave the tree there and let the peaches fall and rot?
0: Right. That's what I'm saying.
1: 4 years later, maybe it's a different situation. In 4 years, maybe you figure out a new guy to sell the peaches to, but, like, then you don't pay to chop them all down. Then you still have peaches going.
0: Yeah, you're not destroying mature trees that are reliable. Like,
1: how does that make possible business sense? Wouldn't the least friction just be like nothing? Like, you do nothing?
0: Yeah, you let the peaches rot.
1: It's not as though you pay, like, you know.
0: Or
1: you, like, stop whatever your routine is. You know, oh, we got to water all them and pesticide them. Okay, well, don't. Just stop watering and pesticiding 400,000 of them instead of
0: chopping
1: them down and burning. Like,
0: yeah, but it's California. I really think that's where the whole issue comes. They're always screwing up the agricultural stuff.
1: Somebody just needs to be hired to do the 420 tree chop, and that's the actual scam.
0: Exactly. But it's just crazy. My brother
1: Vinny got that tree chopping job.
0: Yeah, because like you said, you could just do nothing. Or
1: Smokey shows up in a Mack truck.
0: Or, you know, like, because they're, a lot of the quotes, they're just like, we just can't get rid of these peaches. And I was like, dude, there's plenty of people that eat peaches and would take free peaches if it's really just can't get the peaches off my hands. Like, you don't need to chop them,
1: right,
0: and can
1: them. Right, or make them into splooch or whatever.
0: Right, feed them to cows or livestock in the area.
1: You,
0: like,
1: can
0: donate
1: them. Preserve
0: them.
1: You can make them into jellies and jams. You can,
0: Why don't
1: you go George Washington Carver on their ass? But that's crazy, dude. No, there's a better way to do it, which is to chop and burn 400,000 mature trees. That seems insane.
0: Yeah. So,
1: Only in Tree Hugger, California, can we get mass tree genocide.
0: Seriously.
1: In the name of, I don't know what.
0: They'll probably burn it, too, and then it'll be out of control, and then California will be on fire. We could have just chopped them, but instead we decided to choose fire.
1: LA Fires 2, Peach Boogaloo.
0: Dude. Yeah, so Del Monte was allowed by a court to sell its assets, and I guess Pacific Coast Producers, PCP, came in and bought the canned fruit business, and they agreed to buy 24,000 tons of peaches from farmers, but that leaves 50,000 tons without a buyer. And again, it's like, okay,
1: so walk.
0: Yeah, but there's also so many smaller buyers. It's like, just go shopping for clients.
1: Right.
0: Just leave them to rot. Just give them out to people. Let people come pick for free. Or hell, let people pay you to pick from your peach trees in that area. You know what I mean? There's
1: Seems like 100.
0: I don't understand
1: better
0: this.
1: Better ideas than chop and burn.
0: But for 20K.
1: Nice, bro.
0: That's why it stood out to me. I was like, are they fucking for real?
1: The numbers.
0: Destroy 420,000 peach trees?
1: Is this an accurate story or a meme?
0: Yeah.
1: You never know.
0: It's a red flag for sure.
1: True.
0: Those poor peach trees. Anyway. There was a weird phone call that came into LAPD the other day, and it was from a high-end sex toy manufacturer in Europe saying, hey, we had a bunch of our merchandise stolen, and we found some that was being resold online. We bought some, and the shipping address turns out to be a used car lot in LA. Could you go check it out?
1: Oh, shit.
0: And LAPD was like, oh, okay, thanks for doing our job. And they went out there, and they found top to bottom throughout this used car lot, you know, containers of stolen goods, not just sex toys. Power tools, name brand jeans, computers,
1: wow.
0: Name brand mugs, acoustic drum parts. I don't know what that means. Just like a drum, parts for a drum kit.
1: Yeah, any one of those many parts it takes to make an acoustic drum set.
0: Altogether, it doesn't look very acoustic, a drum set. When I hear the word acoustic, I think of the little drum box. But I get it. It's not hooked up electronically to things.
1: You got acoustic and you got electric. Yeah,
0: yeah, I know.
1: That's pretty much...
0: Anyways, it ain't really... Like, they have name brands on the things like mugs and whatever, but... So, they said that now they did make an arrest. The guy of the used car lot. It's just funny. It's like, even when you know, used car lot guys are always sleazy.
1: Sure.
0: And then you find out, like, oh, yeah, and then they're never making enough money selling the used cars that they're already lying about. So, they've got, it's just a front for another business. And then here it is.
1: Skeeziest hustle.
0: Yeah. Plus, his last name was like Abu Dhabi or something.
1: It's because
0: but
1: people are supposed to sell used cars. Like, if you're buying used cars, you should just buy it off of people.
0: Yeah. A value transfer.
1: You're selling
0: individual
1: cars.
0: To individual.
1: If you're selling cars, probably new cars would be the move. Still not skeezeless.
0: Right.
1: Still too much skis.
0: But.
1: To enjoy with a good taste. But. Certainly better than a used car lot. Holy shit.
0: It smells like a new car, which is kind of nice and refreshing. And the odometer should start at zero. Anyway, the LAPD is about a quarter of the way through the items that they seized from this car lot, and they said that they've already reached about $500,000 in value of these stolen goods. Which would mean, if you do the math quickly, that they were sitting on about $2 million worth of valuables.
1: Gee, many Christmas.
0: Yep. Shop for a car, leave with a Bluetooth dildo. I just was like, can you please... They name drop so
1: high
0: many...
1: High-end sex toys, you say?
0: Yeah, they name
1: How
0: drop...
1: How high-end can it get?
0: I don't know, because they name drop so many manufacturers throughout that article, except for the European sex store that called them up and is like, hey, you know, we know
1: the
0: our
1: heroes of our story.
0: Yeah, we know our merchandise. It's high end. And I'm like, what is a high end sex toy, honestly? Like,
1: right.
0: Is it like, all I could think of is like the Zeus and Hera, where it's like, you're using a I don't know. They work together. Do you remember that?
1: Oh, yeah.
0: Toy? So it's like, whatever I do to the toy, how I pleasure myself is received on your toy. It's like, then you also feel that, or vice versa.
1: Yeah.
0: Yeah. But, like, is that European? Is that them?
1: I don't know. That's a good question.
0: European high-end sex toy. Like, there's many companies pop up claiming to be that,
1: sure.
0: You know, so who knows?
1: See, nobody wants to market the European low-end sex toy. It's always the...
0: No.
1: The European high-end sex toy manufactured in India.
0: And I would go for... Oh, gross. I was going to say I'd go for European low-end before going for, like, Temu sex toy.
1: Well, yeah.
0: China high-end, too low. Anyway, speaking of Wow, highs and lows. This story killed me this week. So, the Tacoma Humane Society has been an unofficial sponsor of the marathon out there for about a decade, which means that they have volunteers go out and they bring dogs from the shelter that are adoptable, and they put them in little vests that say, "Adopt me." And they just so happened to get this one dog back at the Humane Society at the shelter, who was previously adopted and then returned. No idea why. They don't say anything about it. So anyway, there they are, out with, his name's Dallas. Dallas in the Adopt Me vest.
1: Okay.
0: At the Tacoma Marathon. And someone is, a family, is walking by with their toy poodle, Brownie. And Dallas just loses his shit and attacks the dog.
1: Oh, no.
0: Fatally.
1: Oh, my God.
0: Yeah.
1: That's fucking crazy.
0: And the volunteer doesn't know what to do. No one knows what to do. The owner of Brownie is just sobbing in the street with a dead dog in his arms. And everyone is like, wow, this really sucks. All of this sucks pretty bad. So then they take Dallas back to the shelter to figure out what to do with him. And they decide that he was dangerous and euthanize him.
1: No shit.
0: Which, yeah. Why was he out there in the first place? What killed me is that ain't no one writing what type of dog Dallas is. I can tell you the dead dog was a toy poodle.
1: That's
0: but I can't tell you what kind of dog Dallas is, except
1: they
0: for
1: don't want to say it.
0: Except for someone posted pictures, and you can immediately tell what kind of dog he is, at least mixed with
1: Pitbull.
0: Yeah,
1: duh.
0: Exactly. Knows. It's like, yeah, if a poodle, I don't know. I've heard pretty bad stories about Dalmatians.
1: Sure.
0: Herding small dogs. Like, yeah. A toy poodle could be killed by a Dalmatian. I've heard bad stories about Dalmatians, too. But anytime it's, like, ripped to shreds, it's like, oh, that was a bully breed.
1: Yeah.
0: And it got bullies for a reason. The other thing that bugged me is I'm looking at the picture of this damn dog. He's not been neutered. I mean, he's dead now, but he wasn't neutered.
1: That's crazy.
0: So you got this pit bull out in the public with his big swinging balls.
1: Ripping up poodles.
0: Ripping up poodles.
1: And you're trying to get people to adopt it.
0: And
1: how naive can you fucking be? I mean, do you know anything about dogs? That's so crazy. And, you know, the guy that brought his poodle to that environment, too.
0: Right.
1: It's like,
0: why would you bring your dog to a marathon?
1: Yo, pitties, actually, should be treated like weapons. You know, that's what they are, as weapons. So, like,
0: yeah.
1: Everything that you would have to reasonably do with a weapon, you probably also should have to reasonably do with a pit bull.
0: Yeah. I don't know. I just think it's kind of funny, though, in a sick, sad way, about this pit bull with an Adopt Me vest on that's just got blood all over his face, just ripped up another dog.
1: Metaphor for the breed itself.
0: I was adopted before, but they brought me back.
1: The breed itself.
0: And then they bring him out to this event. That's what, yeah. The other thing, too, is you know the people working the event are just volunteers. So someone from the shelter made the decision to choose him as a dog to be out there that day. That's a bad decision.
1: Yeah.
0: And I also understand, because I've occasionally perused the local Humane Society to see what kind of animals are up for adoption. Just out of, you know, curiosity. 98% pit mixes.
1: Yeah. There's a shitload of them.
0: If you find a dog that's a mutt or small, it's almost always elderly and lost its owner. Like, its owner died before they did.
1: Yeah.
0: And it's sad. And you're like, well, I don't want a sad dog, but I also don't want a pit mix.
1: I also don't want
0: in my
1: somebody else's pit bull.
0: Right, yeah, who already has trauma.
1: Somebody else's abandoned pit bull on the second go, bro.
0: Yeah.
1: That's actually crazy.
0: Yep. And they don't say why he was brought back either, but you can probably guess. Probably too aggressive, you know?
1: Yeah.
0: And it's just, I don't know. It, like, so, there were
1: a lot of people think they can get them and then get their hands too full, you know? Having a pit is like a full-time thing.
0: Yeah.
1: You know?
0: You'd have to be a serious dog trainer.
1: You've got to know what you're fucking doing. and be able to handle an animal of that caliber.
0: Yep. I mean, that's...
1: It's just not a take to the party, and it's like, oh, not all pit bulls are my pit bull. I take my pit bull everywhere. It's like, dude. Okay. It's worked this long, but, you know. Not actually because you're relaxed and free about it, probably. Like, yeah. Most likely, if that's the case, then you actually are a guy that's on top of it and keeping your dog, you know, like...
0: And you can tell by the way the dog behaves, too.
1: But it's not like, oh, it's fine, it's just a pit. It's not like every other dog. This is not a dog that you treat like, you know, like these bitches that show up with a dog in a purse that you take to the bark bar, you know? Like,
0: right. You wouldn't
1: take can't be
0: him.
1: Taking a pit bull to the bark bar. The place, like, hopefully the place would clear out immediately. It would be what happened. You know, that would be the rational, immediate response. I don't know, bro.
0: Yeah, I don't know. I just see him as a self-defense tool, really. And the ones I've interacted with, the good pit bulls that I've been around, are they act that way, too, where they sit by their master the whole time, unless otherwise directed. And it's like, if anyone new enters the environment, the dog goes on high alert, but still does not move.
1: Right.
0: It's like they're waiting for the go signal.
1: Most people have poorly disciplined dogs.
0: Yeah.
1: And for toy breeds especially, but also for medium breeds and for most like pet breeds.
0: Yeah, like a golden retriever.
1: Even a lot of sporting breeds, it's no big deal to have a, you know, it's not like a imminent threat, danger situation to have a poorly trained, poorly disciplined dog of that breed. You can't have a poorly disciplined pit bull.
0: No.
1: And that's why they get sent to the shelters, and that's why they're all up for adoption. That's why they're locked up. Because, you know, you can have a little cute scruffarungus, like a fucking Jack Russell can be a stray dog and eat out of the garbage can and shit. And, like, you know.
0: Yeah.
1: Be a neighborhood dog people throw scraps at. Like, a pit bull
0: is gonna get someone killed eventually. Yes. Yeah.
1: A pit bull is like what will tear cars apart, you know? Like,
0: yeah,
1: it's crazy.
0: Are some crazy stray pit bull videos.
1: You see a pack of them, like, show up and rip a car apart.
0: Dude. No other dog breed.
1: It's gnarly, dude.
0: Yeah, it is. It's true. I've got a video for the next story.
1: Okay.
0: If you want to play it.
1: Sure, I just gotta not trick myself on which thing I'm clicking.
2: A Southwest Florida woman says she's lucky after a terrifying and rare encounter right in her own backyard. Two alligators violently fighting crashed into her lanai. Wink News anchor Jillian Haggerty joins us live. Jillian, what did she share with you?
0: It's a lanai.
3: Yeah, that's right, Emma. Now, this wasn't just a close call. This was a nightmare for a mother who had her baby just sleeping feet away from that door.
0: Cripes.
3: She said the noises that she heard would send anybody running, thinking it was an intruder. It started with a noise, getting louder by the second.
4: Oh, I thought somebody was breaking in because I never thought that the gators were going to enter my porch.
3: When she looked outside, two large alligators were locked in a violent fight.
4: Definitely looked like they were fighting over territory or something. It wasn't like a mating ritual that I had seen because there was blood and it had its hindquarters like in its jaws through the door.
3: The gator slammed into the screen enclosure, tearing through it.
5: My kids play here.
3: Leaving behind twisted metal and shredded mesh.
4: It was scary, and I just warned everybody else in the neighborhood, like, watch your kids, watch the dogs, because it
1: was fast. Hide your kids, hide your wife.
4: And they were powerful.
3: Wildlife experts say this kind of behavior, while alarming, isn't completely unheard of, especially during mating season, which is right now.
6: Well, there's gators that are showing up in places they wouldn't normally for a couple of reasons. One, big males are chasing out younger males in competition. Younger males are looking for new habitats. Males are looking for new habitats and territories. And sometimes the females are caught in the crosshair. They get scared off and go to new areas.
3: Experts stress, never intervene.
6: They are going to be not only on edge because this breeding season is starting, they're also going to be on edge because they think their life is at stake. So they're going to do everything they can. So when you trap them, corner them, they're going to show those, they're going to show defensive behavior
1: and
6: aggressive behaviors.
1: Hey, me too.
0: Right.
2: Now, wildlife experts say if you do come across an aggressive alligator, to make sure you call them right away. Uh-huh. Now, it is alligator mating season, so they do get a little bit more aggressive right now. And if you're by a body of water just like this one, make sure you're a safe distance away. But for now, in Gateway, Jillian Haggerty, Link News.
1: I'm sorry, Jillian Haggerty, Link News. But, no, I'm the bigger male. This is my mating territory. If an alligator is coming onto my mating territory, I will exhibit defensive behavior. Get it?
0: Yeah, but did you notice there was no alpha male in that whole story?
1: No gators allowed. Get it? Because this is mine. So blam, blam, blam. Get it?
0: It was just a mom saying, that's where my kids play.
1: That's where my kids play. Dude. Yeah, exactly. So that's why there's a dead gator there, not two big old gators. Well, you just got to give them a safe distance, let them fuck it out, because it's his mating season for the gator. No.
0: Dude,
1: actually, a gator mate is never successful on my territory. That's not allowed.
0: Seriously.
1: That's not allowed. If gators think that they can safely mate on my territory, they should come try, because they'll find out that's not possible.
0: I was looking up where you would want to shoot a gator,
1: mm-hmm.
0: and also how
1: right
0: many
1: in the head.
0: Bullets it would take. Yeah, I mean, you've got a, they've got like
1: shotgun,
0: a soft
1: hopefully.
0: Spot. I know, but that, you got to be kind of close.
1: Pick
0: for
1: up
0: that.
1: Gator, shoot him in the head. Pick up gator, shoot him in the head.
0: Also, I wonder about, like, are gators a protected species? I mean, once it's in
1: I'm
0: your house.
1: I'm pretty sure they're common in Florida. I think that they're like the common alligator, right?
0: I mean, they are common.
1: I think literally that's their protected
0: but
1: status.
0: You can kill an alligator in Florida, but only under very specific legal conditions. And I understand that this would be self-defense
1: Castle
0: if it's in
1: law.
0: Your house.
1: Whether it's a gator or anybody else trying to fight and fuck on my porch, you know, like, it's going to end really quickly, swiftly. You have to go do that somewhere else.
0: While self-defense is a possible claim if a gator attacks you or a pet, the FWC, Florida Wildlife Commission, investigates these cases strictly.
1: Yeah, well, I mean,
0: you cannot
1: one bit me on
0: simply,
1: the tip of the finger right here.
0: You cannot simply shoot an alligator because it's in your yard or pool. Yeah, I think it would be fine. For a single mom with a baby sleeping feet away to kill a gator would have been fine.
1: It's in fear
0: but
1: for my
0: she
1: life.
0: Didn't. Instead, she just stood there recording a phone video and then
1: I
0: called
1: was
0: the
1: in
0: news.
1: Fear for my life, so I whipped out my phone.
0: Yeah, that's what I don't get.
1: Opened the camera app, and boy, I started recording.
0: It's like, dude, every moment that I'm in fear for my life, going into fight or flight, I don't have recorded history of that. It's like I was fighting or getting
1: flighting.
0: The fuck out of there. Yeah.
1: Yeah. Right. Right. Precisely.
0: I just sometimes feel like I'm not the same as other people around me in public. In the bowl.
1: It's like your fight or flight vibe. Mode is like you just whip out your phone and you start recording and you're like, just pretend I'm not here.
0: Yeah, dude. And you're just
1: pretend I'm not here. Just ignore me. Just keep going.
0: Here's what kills me about people recording on their phones, too, is they're not looking at reality. They're looking at the screen the whole time to make sure that they've got the right shot. It's like, dude, you've got, like, several angles you cannot see on that fucking screen. You've got to be looking around.
1: Head on a swivel.
0: Anyway, one Michigan woman wasn't exactly looking around because she went into a store. An alcohol store, a liquor store.
1: No way.
0: And she ended up getting caught on the camera drinking straight from a bottle.
1: Just this trying like, it out, making sure that's the one she wants, right?
0: Yeah, it was like 9 a.m. though.
1: Can't you do that at, what are they called? Remember the place they'll like, taste it with you? They'll like drink with you? McGillicuddy's or whatever it was?
0: Yeah.
1: Some Irish name.
0: Some Irish name. You could sample the drinks. But you couldn't open the bottle yourself.
1: McMurphigans?
0: You had to get an employee to pour you your beverage.
1: Macadoodles. That was it.
0: Yeah.
1: I knew it was something like so Irish it was too Irish. Macadoodles.
0: Is that a Missouri brand?
1: I have no idea. But
0: Midwest Premium Wine and Spirits.
1: Midwest.
0: That's a great stop.
1: People are trying to make Buc-ee's in more places. Why can't we make Mac-a-doodles instead?
0: Yeah, seriously. Sometimes
1: burn every Buc-ee's to the ground and build on its ashes a Mac-a-doodles.
0: Yeah, and put a sign.
1: Solve our problems as a country overnight.
0: Put up a big sign that said "Truckers welcome."
1: Truckers welcome. You can add the gas pumps. You know, yeah. I think they had gas pumps, didn't they? Mac-a-doodles?
0: I don't remember.
1: Maybe
0: that.
1: Not. They might
0: they
1: as well
0: have a drive-through window, though.
1: A drive-through. Yeah, there's plenty of room for, you know, you just have like a little 8-pumper. It doesn't have to be crazy.
0: Seriously. Well, anyway, so she got in trouble for taking a swig at 9 a.m.
1: Rough.
0: And she got taken into a medical center, which I think is kind of extreme for a lady just stealing some alcohol that they don't even tell you what kind of alcohol it is at 9 in the morning. But anyways, next day, she went back to the same store and grabbed a bottle of Chardonnay. So the employees saw her and they called the authorities because they were like, oh, the lady is back. We can't believe this. So then they stopped her, but they didn't see what she did with the Chardonnay. They were like, hey, what did you do with that bottle you grabbed? And she's basically saying, what bottle? Right?
1: Perfect, yeah.
0: But the cops come.
1: What you talking about, bottle?
0: And then they're like, okay, lady, where's the bottle? And she's like, I don't have no bottle. And they're like, all right, well, we're going to call lady cop out here to do it.
1: Look at your pussy there.
0: Yeah, a cavity search. And there it was in her cavity.
1: Ain't nothing like a bottle of pussy Chardonnay.
0: Dude, that's like, honestly, I think that's kind of impressive. You got a full bottle of I mean, okay, and they don't say, right? So I'm picturing a standard glass bottle.
1: Probably one of those,
0: but
1: like,
0: it's probably a nip, right? Like an airplane shot.
1: Somewhere in between, I'm guessing. So
0: oh,
1: we've
0: yeah,
1: got
0: they
1: like
0: have
1: those
0: like personal glass bottles. That's a decent size.
1: A little
0: that's
1: mini
0: like
1: bottle.
0: Your average dildo size.
1: Yeah,
0: 7 to 9 inches.
1: Like, yeah, you would be making some effort, but it's not superhuman by any means.
0: But like,
1: it would be uncomfortable. It wouldn't be like, oh yeah, let me steal the fucking of that Chardonnay. But it would be like, you could hide it.
0: I think you could probably just slip it in. She was 48. You just slip it in.
1: Well, it's a combination of elasticity and lubrication. So, you know, it's...
0: But the biggins now, that would be...
1: Oh yeah, if it's a full 750 mil, bro.
0: Yeah.
1: That's the party train that whatever... Wherever that engine's chugging, that's the party train. You should follow it. It's got a full 750 mil up its pussy.
0: See,
1: her
0: like,
1: pussy, of course. Of course, if it's a pussy.
0: They always push body cam footage on the algos. Uh-huh. It's like, can we just show things ladies have hidden in their vaginas as the body cam footage? I think the world would just be a better place.
1: I did see a lady sneak a bottle of Fireball whiskey in her cunt into the movie theater. It was like a TikTok that I saw.
0: Oh, yeah. So not the cop body cam footage.
1: Right.
0: Yeah.
1: No, it was like creator content. I was like, wow, this is kind of bold to post this because it's obvious which theater you go to, you know? But she's like in the car.
0: Pulling it out or putting it in?
1: She gooches the bottle of Fireball, waddles in, gets tickets, gets concessions, and then like gets into the theater. Ungooches the Fireball and pours the shots into the, you know, sodas.
0: So porn isn't against the terms of service over there?
1: I don't know if it's porn exactly.
0: Well, do you
1: it's
0: see
1: just
0: it?
1: Pretty obvious. You don't see like it disappearing into the gooch.
0: Oh. No, that's why we want body cam raw footage. Like that's what I'm saying is like, but of course they blur it out.
1: Sure.
0: When you get it pushed in your algorithm, but anyways,
1: I've got pushed into your gooch.
0: Well, no, if it's on the right website, that's what I'm saying. It's like,
1: I see.
0: Just, I don't know. We have such a desensitized world.
1: Yeah.
0: Just show us the good stuff.
1: What you're saying is you want more smuggling videos.
0: I think insertion porn is, yeah, it would be fine for the world. And like, then also, you know. If you're going to take the risk, it's like the consequences. Maybe everyone watches this.
1: I'm sure that
0: plenty of people would be fine with that.
1: Plenty of ER nurses have their fair share of potential content in that category.
0: Yeah, but the hospital setting is not right. We need the cavity search where it's a female cop with the latex gloves just being like, what's this? And then just pulling it out because that's how it works. If you fight your way to the hospital, that's fucking crazy. And then you're not fit for trial. Because, like, come on. You put it in there, just get it out.
1: Well.
0: That's actually scary. Like, ending up in a hospital for a hospital setting to remove something that you inserted yourself. You ever think about that?
1: Nope.
0: Yeah. Well, have you ever thought about ball maxing?
1: No.
0: It's been...
1: My balls are already fully maxed, dude.
0: Yeah. That's how I feel like probably all testicles are.
1: I don't
0: are.
1: Have to ball max. God made me a ball maxer.
0: Yeah, it's like
1: from the jump.
0: God gave you balls. You're good.
1: Yeah.
0: It's fine. But now there's a whole... I mean, they've added the maxing to it. They've given it a proper name, ball maxing.
1: Max it all.
0: There's always been testicular body modifications. And the most common one is just saline solution.
1: Okay.
0: Where you just take, like...
1: It's like a titty implant, but in your balls?
0: Well, but it's saline, so it's, like, it fizzles out pretty quickly.
1: Oh, I
0: it's
1: see.
0: It's not permanent. And, I mean, you know, some of the fake tits aren't either.
1: Right.
0: But they're, like, lengthy temporary, like, a couple months maybe to a year.
1: Mm.
0: This is, like, overnight, and then it's gone. But, I don't know, they say
1: okay,
0: that...
1: Okay, wow.
0: I think it's a pretty well-known kink, you know, the putting the saline in there.
1: I never heard of this.
0: You just kind of balloon your balls, and I think the point is that then you can do, like, rough play with the balls where you're not actually feeling it. You're not so sensitive because it's just the saline solution getting smacked around.
1: Sure, okay.
0: Instead of your gonads.
1: That's fucking crazy.
0: It is fucking crazy. I'm not saying that I'm like
1: too much
0: that I want people to do this or anything, but if you want a more permanent thing, because now of course this is an open in the public conversation that's being covered by the mainstream, right? So if you want a ball max,
1: I never heard of that's why
0: we have the lanes.
1: Maybe I'm onk. Hey, maybe I'm totally onk now and I'm like, you know, maybe I'm making my transition into Gen X already. Maybe I'm on two steps away from Boomer soon. But I never heard of no make your ball sack into a water balloon so that women can beat it up.
0: Well, you
1: don't feel as much pain.
0: I think that if
1: that sounds like not well known, and like if it was well known, maybe people would like suppress that action.
0: I don't know.
1: Rightfully.
0: Well, my thing is...
1: people would be, like, getting drained and ball stomped.
0: Why? Well, I mean, that's also another community, yeah. But, with the, like, fake tits aren't shamed or whatever. Sometimes you might laugh at them, but
1: it's
0: pretty well known.
1: Yeah, but they're not for...
0: Well, what I was going to say is, if you want it to be permanent... They have, like, a surgical lube that they'll inject into it.
1: Okay.
0: And so, anyways, I was trying to find pictures of a maxed ball, right? Like, just show me, like, why you actually go in and get this done every month.
1: Yeah.
0: You know, like, I just want to see results. I want to see, like, what you want. And I just picture, like,
5: let me see what it look like.
0: Is just, I know what balls look like.
5: They look so good.
0: This would be like cartoonishly plump.
1: Sure.
0: Right? Just like full of more than just your nuts.
5: Is my eyes deceiving me?
0: And not a single picture I could find online until I found like the one guy that did it wrong by putting paraffin wax into his testicles.
5: Oh no. Oh no. This ain't no comparison.
0: And I honestly couldn't stop laughing because it went so wrong. That just like in that episode of South Park where Randy's got to put his balls into a wheelbarrow and push them around, that's exactly what happened to this guy. He had like, he had a massive growth basically from the paraffin because it didn't go anywhere. And they had to remove like 13 kilos of flesh inside of his nuts.
1: What the fuck?
0: And then, I don't know, I just, it's like, I posted the picture in the chat, I won't put it in the show notes. But it, like, turns your dick into a belly button when your nuts are that big. That's, so you need a wheelbarrow to move them around. And what's the point?
1: What is the point? That's a great question.
0: You just have a second body on. Also, I feel like there's gotta be some pretty bad side effects to all that. I mean, that one is extreme. That's not what people are doing.
1: Sure.
0: But I would worry about your reproductive health if you're fucking around with your nuts like that.
1: Yeah, no shit.
0: So, I don't know. But I also saw that, because, again, I knew that this is not anything new. I mean, there's nothing new under the sun.
1: Sure.
0: But back in 2015... there was a Vice article where a guy went and got it done at a body mod shop and just talked about it, how the IV works and all that stuff. And he wasn't into it at all.
1: Obviously. He just got it done, like, and wasn't into it?
0: He got it done for the article. He had to see, like, okay, maybe I'll understand once I feel my balls being
1: large. It's just
0: large.
1: One of those don't knock until you try it things, surely.
0: He, like, stopped the procedure. He didn't get the whole, like, I don't even remember how many milliliters of saline they were putting into his balls.
1: Bro, but dude, that's so,
0: that was why I knew this. That the next morning you wake up and everything's like back to normal. So it's like, what's the point? You only get a couple hours out of it. You had to pay someone money to do it. Oh yeah, he was gonna get 500 milliliters and he stopped at 250.
1: Ugh.
0: He said, my ball size increased from prune to fig. I waddled home as though lugging an awkward tumor between my legs.
1: What the fuck?
0: My testes were encapsulated like small yolks in inordinately large eggs. The liquid acted like a shock absorber. Experiencing this, I could envisage that filled with a whole liter of saline, which is what they were saying was the standard order. The sensation of having them smacked around could be pleasurable. But the discomfort was so overwhelming and foreign that I ensconced myself in bed. I woke up the next morning to find that the saline had nearly completely dissipated. My scrotum was back to his usual wrinkled self.
1: His?
0: I don't know, it should be its, but this is fucking 2015 Vice we're talking about.
1: Yo, this, like, is the most pretentious peak, bullshit.
0: Peak head up ass. Yeah. Getting your balls IV filled with saline to write a fucking article and sound like an absolute chode while doing it. Yeah, it's Vice. I told you. But I read a lot of this crap. And so I was like, oh, I know that I've heard of this and I'm familiar with the community surrounding it. So now it's got a proper name that ushers it into the mainstream, because this article I got in the Lens is from Fox News talking about all the ways you can make your balls bigger that are not probably good for you.
1: Wow.
0: But you know, it's like, it goes back to all the drug stuff too, where they just tell you about all the things out on the market that you shouldn't do, and you're like, oh, yeah. Okay, thanks. What, why are you telling me about them then?
1: What's the point of even talking about this?
0: Yeah. Well, that's why it's on the Lens, because it's ridiculous.
1: There you go. Got our balls, dude.
0: Not so crazy, but in Japan, I saw that this council voted to remove its mayor. And when you start looking into it, I thought, oh, that's pretty intense. I wonder what that mayor did.
1: Mm-hmm.
0: Turns out he had a brain hemorrhage back in February, and has been unconscious ever since. So they've had an unconscious mayor, which,
1: whoa,
0: I thought kind of sounds like the best mayor possible, right? Like, nothing's gonna happen.
1: Well, I mean, I guess nobody can bribe him or get him to leave his family, or, you know.
0: Yeah, what are you gonna do, blackmail a sleeping man?
1: Hey. Maybe that's pretty base to have a unconscious mayor.
0: Yeah. And so, you know, he can't resign. He can't do anything, like I said. So they just filed this no confidence motion and got him ousted. I thought that was kind of too bad. You know, he's going to wake up and be like, okay, I'm ready to return to work. And then he has no work to return to. Or else he dies.
1: I was the mayor. He'd just walk around. He'd be sitting there outside the Baskin Robbins just being like, I was the mayor.
0: Yeah.
1: Crazy.
0: That would be like a rough dream to wake up from. You're having this intense dream for so long and you wake up and you're like, oh, right. Okay. I'm the mayor. Everything's fine. And then they're like, no, you're not though.
1: Yeah.
0: And finally, one last story for the Lanes tonight. This one comes from across the pond where a strong man decided to pull a 2-ton French police car 40 meters or like 130 feet with his penis while his body was on fire. Why? Because he could. And he's 50 years old.
1: Wow.
0: So.
1: The burn me penis pull.
0: The burn me penis pull.
1: Can you imagine? You're just like, yeah, I don't really get much of a thrill out of anything anymore. I'm going to have to
0: oh my god,
1: tie my penis to a car and then maybe set myself on fire during that.
0: I can't imagine it, honestly.
1: Maybe it's just to feel something. Just to...
0: Dude, that's what gets me.
1: Just to experience emotion again.
0: Or the well, you know, pain and pleasure cross. They're actually the same. It's like, no, actually, I like keeping them separate because when my body is signaling pain, I need to fix it, usually.
1: You kind of need to know the difference.
0: Yeah. If you train yourself not to, that's not very good.
1: It's a little bit crazy. Yeah.
0: But whatever. What do I know?
1: Hey.
0: Just a simple bowler over here. And, yeah, I don't know. This guy, he's a dad of three. And he said it hurt really bad. So.
1: Yeah.
0: His direct quote was, it hurt quite a bit. But everything was still intact when he was done.
1: Well, maybe he's not using it anymore anyway, 51.
0: Yeah, true. Three kids, probably grown.
1: There you go. Well, I'm still using it. So I won't be tying it to any cars. Not this week or next week, at least. But you can count on another Homegrown Hits this week. And a hyper space out in another bowl next week. Join us Thursday night for Homegrown Hits. 7 Central on the stream. We'll be playing Hyper Space Out Game 6 Central on Sunday. Hyperspaceout.com is where you can find us there. And, of course, another bowl next Tuesday. And each Tuesday for the foreseeable Tuesdays on the horizon. Throughout it all, I shall remain Sir Spencer Wolf of Kansas City.
0: And I will always be Dame DeLorean. Till next time, bowlers, may your bowls burn ever brighter.
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21: 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This conversation is casual and unrehearsed. Let's join John and Andrew now.
8: I'm John C. Dvorak.
14: And I'm Andrew Horowitz.
8: And it's the 5th of May, Cinco de Mayo.
14: Oh, yeah. Did you have a margarita or a taco or burrito?
8: No, I didn't have anything.
14: Nothing?
8: No.
14: Why is that? You don't celebrate?
8: Not Mexican.
14: Who said? Wait, hold on a second. Do you sometimes
8: Isn't this
14: have
8: a Mexican holiday? A famous Mexican holiday? I think it's a failed revolution.
14: What about, like, for example, do you have corned beef and cabbage on St. Patty's Day?
8: Once, I would assume I did once in a while. But
14: would
8: not,
14: you have it? Would you have it?
8: Sure.
14: I'd have a burrito. You're not Irish, are you?
8: If somebody wants to send me a burrito, I'm in.
14: I had today for lunch. I was driving my car on the way back to the office, and it was about 11:40. And out of the corner of my eye, you know what I saw?
8: A burrito.
14: No. I saw a place that said Hollywood Mike's Montreal smoked meat.
8: Smoked what?
14: Smoked meat. You've never had Canadian smoked meat?
8: Canadian smoked meat?
14: Yeah, Montreal style. It's corned beef, basically in between corned beef and pastrami.
8: Mm-mm.
14: Oh. I've had it before. It's kind of, I've always found it a little bit
8: never
14: more
8: heard of it, actually, to be honest about it.
14: If corned beef and pastrami had a baby towards the corned beef side, this would be it. So it's a little bit of coriander on the outside, pepper, all those spices, but yet not as intense as a pastrami. Lean, more like the flat of a corned beef, and very tender. So I said, okay, I'm stopping. I'll bring back a couple sandwiches to the office. We'll see what we got here. Disappointing. It tasted like somebody could have taken a package of boar's head corned beef, sliced thin, put it in a steamer, and thrown it on my sandwich.
8: Oh, well, that sounds terrible.
14: All for $21 per sandwich.
8: Wow.
14: Yeah. Yeah. And that wasn't even a lot of meat. It was half a pound, which means, by the way, that for a pound of meat would be about $40.
8: Seems high.
14: Of course it is. Let's get going with what's going on here. We have a lot of items to discuss, like earnings season. Another blowout. It's kind of fascinating how the investment sentiment changes so quickly. Everybody was down in the dumps for a while. Now they're just like, okay, that's over. Let's get going. What else can go wrong? We're not going to be nuked. What else can go wrong? We're not going to die of COVID. What else can go wrong? The financial crisis, that didn't hurt either. And in the end, anything is a problem, they'll come in and rescue us. And that starts the ball rolling and everybody's all happy-pappy. And now earnings season is coming in pretty strong, especially with all of the major technology companies showing pretty incredible growth. Why? Well, the hyperscalers are throwing quadrillions of dollars at them. They're buying up every kind of chip, whether it works or not. Listen, tonight there was an announcement that one of the companies is going to be buying potato chips. They just want to get they want to get it in the factory.
8: Any sort of chip.
14: Any kind of chip you can. Doritos, whatever. Oh, by the way, speaking of chips, I have another food story. You want me to tell you now? Oh, wait.
8: No. These are fascinating. Well, the Montreal one wasn't that fascinating.
14: Sunday night, the family wants to go to dinner. Yeah, nobody can decide. Somebody says, you know, I heard about this place called Bangkok Hoo Ha, whatever, this Thai restaurant from this person is supposed to be great. I'm like, that is not a really reliable source, that person. All right. I'm not going to argue. We'll go. We get there. There's literally one car in the parking lot. There's a table of four. The place is open from 5 to 8 on Sunday nights. That's it. We go in. It looks like the place has been there since the 1980s. You know why? It's been there since 1989. Which is a good sign that people are obviously...
8: Yeah, the place has been there. That means they're surviving unless it's a money laundering operation.
14: All I got to tell you is the soup tasted like dishwater, literally like dishwater. And when it came to the part of them bringing the snack to the table for you to enjoy between the soup and the dinner, it was literally, I'm not kidding, I'm not making this up, it was literally round tortilla chips like you get in a bag. With a peanut dipping sauce.
8: Wow.
14: And the rest of the meal was just as horrifying. I protested. I did not eat. It was so bad.
8: You just sat there with
14: I played with my food.
8: Arms crossed?
14: No, not arms crossed. I played with my food. I mushed it around the plate. There was like a little vegetable. I'd eat the vegetable off the plate or something like that, but I wouldn't eat the rest. It was just, it was gross. I tasted the soup and I just put it on the side. Wouldn't eat it. Naturally, wow. I paid for everybody though.
8: Now, whose idea was this?
14: Someone who, if it was my wife, I wouldn't say it was her. It was her. She decided to go, but we all laughed it off in the end. The whole family.
8: Why, by not paying the check?
14: Well, we said that what was interesting about this night, more so than any other Sunday night, is that there was not any intra-family arguments going on because the whole time all we were doing was bashing the food.
8: Wow. Well, that's a different way of looking at it.
14: Yeah. So everybody was pretty happy about that. That one part, I guess. So you know what? Here's a lesson for all of you people that can't get along. Go to a really crappy restaurant and have at it. Have the best time of your life with your family. Anyway, wow. Earnings season, like I said, still going strong. We have some announcement from AMD that hit the wires tonight and all the things that are going on there. Pretty crazy. Semi-annual earnings reports. This idea that instead of having quarterly earnings reports, we're going to do semi-annual earnings reports. That's something that's been gaining steam. In fact, the SEC today came out with a recommendation they would like to move ahead with this. It's optional, by the way. You don't have to report. You don't have to report on
8: quarterly.
14: Quarterly. You don't have to report semi-annual. You can do quarterly if you want. And we're sad goodbye in our hearts. Like to just wish everybody involved. We knew them. We loved them. Spirit Airlines.
8: Yeah, we're going to miss the videos.
14: Oh, gone.
8: The priceless videos. Now all we have is Carnival Cruise.
14: Who are people going to shoot at?
8: Yeah, I know. Huge disappointment.
14: Man, we have breaking news on eggs. Yes, that goes together pretty well. In the markets, here's something really interesting.
8: It's
14: that
8: a
14: I think,
8: pun.
14: Yeah, it is. Here's something I think we're going to... I think... I don't want to spoil it because we're going to talk about this, but I think you're going to probably agree with me on this. I think you will. About the potential for markets not only riding the wave of earnings and the potential for war stoppage and all that good stuff, but how about riding the wave of tariff refunds? Something we touched upon last week.
8: Yeah, we did.
14: I think there's something to this. Something to this. Yesterday, so oil shoot up, then slip back after Iran tensions rise and fall. Drone attacks on the UAE. UAE is out of the OPEC. There's all sorts of, I mean, this is a week chock full of really interesting news bits. None of it matters to the markets for more than 5 minutes, by the way. This is the ADD of markets if you ever saw them.
8: Yeah. Mm-hmm.
14: NASDAQ, S&P, new highs. Huge CapEx. And we also have the One Big Beautiful Bill Act. That is probably also helping us. So we got the issue of tariff refunds. We have oil coming down, still over $100. Actually, let's do a quick check. It shot down from, it shot up this week from WTI crude to over like 10, let's see what it was. It was 108, 109 at one point. Now currently trading at about 101.
8: 100.91 as we speak.
14: Yep. So kind of interesting. We also have to come up with before we get into the rest of the stuff. We have to get into. We need a new close to the pin.
8: Yeah, I see your suggestion there. I have another one.
14: Okay.
8: Salesforce.
14: CRM. CRM. Salesforce. We can do that. Mover. Okay, Salesforce. So we're going to put this on. Everybody can follow the Twitter feeds of either myself, Andrew Horowitz, that's one line, or X feeds, or John Dvorak, which is The Real Dvorak. And we will have...
8: Every time we mention it, I lose 100 people.
14: Yeah. So I won't mention at The Real Dvorak again.
8: It's actually quite funny.
14: It's hysterical. Whatever happened? Twitter used to be great. Not so much anymore.
8: There's a limiter on me. I know it for a fact.
14: They can do such a thing.
8: Goes to 100.7, then it goes to 100.6, then it goes up a little bit, and then it goes back down. It just is stuck there.
14: Hmm.
8: It's not possible.
14: Well, maybe. Let's get the army. Let's get the army.
8: Musk and complain.
14: Oh, yeah. That'll do you well. I'll tell you his

0: Graduate going to be better?
1: Is it? I have no idea.
0: Is it on a different system? Is it on a different server?
1: I don't know.
0: All right, let's talk about what's going on here. The ships are a sailing. Seems that the just until this evening, Operation Freedom. Don't forget, Operation Epic Fury is over. It's done. They reached their objective. They reached the objective. Which was what, by the way?
1: No nukes.
0: No nukes. So they know that to be the fact that Iran has agreed to this. And we've destroyed all of the nuclear ambitions and all of the nuclear potential for them putting it together. So, good, we're done.
1: No.
0: What do you mean, no?
1: We haven't done any of that, but it's beside the fact.
0: Okay, so Operation Epic Fury is over because we want it to be over.
1: No, because the 60 days are up.
0: Yeah, so there you go. So the 60 days are up. But, and by the way, explain that for people that don't really understand that.
1: Well, there's a War Powers Act that was implemented in the 70s that allow a president to go off and do what he wants or create some of these mini wars. But within 60 days, Congress can put the halt, the kibosh on it. So you have 60 days to wrap it up.
0: So exactly 60 days was when they said Operation Epic Fury is over.
1: Yeah, so he said he wrapped it up. Which is, you know, you can just say you wrapped it up. You don't have to wrap it up.
0: Right. So now we are into Operation Freedom. We have to, everything has to have a name. Operation Freedom. Operation Freedom is this whole idea. We're going to get the 20,000 stranded sailors and the 1,200 boats and vessels and things. And we're going to move the thing through the Straits of Hormuz. And we got a few boats. The Maersk boat actually came through. And we got this other one that came through. And now, by the way, Operation Freedom's on pause. Did you know that?
1: Well, no, I didn't, actually.
0: It's on pause because we're so close to a deal that we're going to pause this and stop helping ships through to see if they agree to the deal or not.
1: Yeah, okay.
0: Did you get all that?
1: Yeah.
0: Okay. Nonsense, but okay. Oil down a little bit on the news, but I don't know. Kind of some crazy things going on. What to believe is the question, isn't it?
1: Yeah. We're getting the information sucks. It's bad. It's mediocre.
0: Yeah. All right, let's talk about some things that are happening in the markets. Really fascinating discussion about what's going on with Amazon. U.S. transportation stocks plunged yesterday after Amazon announced expanded logistics offerings that will turn it into a major competitor for parcel carriers and air freight companies. So this
1: had to be in the works.
0: Of course it had. It's been in the. We knew
1: they
0: this.
1: Have their own trucks. They got their own semis. They got their own freight trains.
0: Yeah.
1: You got the little guys driving around. It's unbelievable.
0: The drones, unmanned, but yet driving little things around the street. This is something that we knew about a few years ago, and this was a concern when it first was announced that they were working on this as part of their strategy in general. And at the time, I remember very distinctly saying, well, this is going to be a death blow at FedEx. And then if you remember, they shut down the relationships with certain things and they brought it back in the U.S. Postal Service and they brought it back. Remember that whole thing back and forth with FedEx? So this move is not just a threat to other couriers on e-commerce, but potentially more profitable areas to areas, healthcare as an example, you know, where you're schlepping drugs and various things. Amazon will offer freight distribution and fulfillment and parcel shipping and to standalone customers. And it announced this could be a watershed moment for North American freight transportation companies.
1: Yeah, let Amazon do the shipping for you.
0: Yep. FedEx fell 9%. Worst day in more than a year. Rival UPS dropped more than 10%. Logistics firms like Forward Air Corp, GXO Logistics, all got double-digit declines. Old Dominion Freight was down, I think, about 7. So were other truckers as well. So here's the thing. I don't know if you really know. I didn't know. You probably know because you're smart and you know everything. But

0: Last year, okay, I'm gonna ask, let me ask the question. Don't look. Let me ask the question. Do you know how many packages in a year's time are delivered or shipped in the United States in a year?
1: I do not know the number, but it has to be probably in the billions.
0: I'm rounding this. 24 billion.
1: That's a lot.
0: 24 billion packages. And by the way, my house is a billion, just in my house.
1: Oh, yeah. Well, then going back and forth.
0: Yeah, exactly.
1: Because you send everything back.
0: Right. A lot of stuff is doubled up here. That's a good point. We probably only have about 15 billion packages that actually get to the destination. The other stuff is returned.
1: Yeah.
0: Sent back and forth. Returned.
1: Your returns are in, honey.
0: Exactly. So 25% of those packages were delivered by Amazon last year. Between FedEx and UPS, they delivered a third, which means if you equalize the FedEx and UPS, that means individually each delivered less than Amazon. So Amazon already is a behemoth of the delivery space.
1: What's the post office in this picture here? They got to have a good number.
0: Well, if you got 25% for Amazon and a third, 55%, probably the rest, probably another 40-50% is 40% is UPS.
1: No, yeah, USPS.
0: USPS, yeah. Pretty fascinating.
1: Yeah.
0: Taking over one package at a time.
1: Well, they when they started doing their own deliveries, you know, it had to have an impact.
0: What a smart company, don't you? Seriously, if you think about the beginnings of Amazon,
1: if
0: you think about the beginnings of Amazon.
1: Yeah, who knew?
0: And they were books, and they were, you know, selling books, and you're like, okay, that's interesting. Same thing as Netflix, right? Netflix would get the DVDs back and forth. But how they, this is a classic, more than classic, this is a lifetime lesson that you need to learn as an investor, that these kinds of companies, when they morph, change, adapt, build, grow, buy, great things can happen. My son is a yacht broker.
1: Still going.
0: Yeah, my son is a yacht broker. And he has all these really interesting things going on. He's built these apps that are just state-of-the-art for all of his people that work for him with regard to all the yacht sales. Clicking a button will send a whole thing about the boat, you know, quotes, information, specs, set up times. Fascinating app. It's like the Salesforce for yachting he built. For yacht sales. So, you know, there's been so many times that a question would come and my wife would say to him, oh no, you shouldn't do this or this or that or whatever. And he would say in response, do you think Jeff Bezos' mother told him no?
1: Wow. What a great line.
0: Yeah. So it's like, it stops you right in your tracks. You stop, as a parent, it stops you right in your tracks. Because how many times did Jeff Bezos' mother said, you're not selling those paperbacks through, really? You're doing what?
1: Yeah. Yeah, that's true.
0: So Elon Musk is off the hook. He agreed to pay $1.5 million to settle Securities Exchange Commission allegations that he cheated Twitter shareholders by failing to properly disclose his growing stake in the social media company. If you remember, what happened was that when he took the thing private, basically, there was a discussion of lack of transparency of what he was doing behind the scenes and how this would benefit him. And then a lot of the investors didn't know about it and, you know, all this, which, by the way, is my thesis that I'm contending once again and continuing on with Tesla. Why Tesla shares are coming in, they'll be privatized eventually at a low price comparatively of where they were into and roll into the combination of the XAI and
1: SpaceX.
0: Yep, that whole thing will be all rolled in. That's my theory. But his revocable trust is going to pay the penalty. He said the deal is the largest penalty the agency has levied against an entity or individual for allegedly failing to file a beneficial ownership form on time. But Musk's attorney called it a small fine.
1: It is for him.
0: To them, it was a fine. It's fine. Kind of interesting, huh?
1: Yeah, well, you know, I'm going to get my checkbook out.
0: Oh, yeah?
1: Well, that's what Musk is thinking.
0: Yeah. So,
1: let's let me look in my wallet.
0: Ah, yeah. Hey, oh, in the corner. There you go. Take this. That's cash. You want cash? You want anybody? You want cash? Or you want what do you want? This could be something. Sonos shares climbed after reporting revenue that jumped 8% and said in its filing that it's going to get, and at least believes it's going to get, about $40 million worth of tax tariff refunds. $40 million.
1: The company, what does Sonos do?
0: Sonos makes the audio speaker systems that are wireless around your house.
1: Those guys?
0: Yeah.
1: Okay.
0: Which, we have a bunch of Sonos units with my, I don't have one. My friends have it. Some place I know, it's always.
1: I know everyone's got them.
0: And they always don't work right. It's like everybody's always.
1: They don't sound that great, at least to me. To me, they probably sound great to somebody. They don't sound that good to me.
0: The problem is they don't work all the time. They're glitchy. I have a friend who literally said he did an upgrade or an update of the software. It took him offline for 6 months.
1: Wow.
0: Until they all figured it out.
1: That's not right.
0: I understand.
1: Speakers, the workers, they shouldn't.
0: Well, it's like my brand new exhaust fan hood over my stove. You click the button for the fan one, fan two, fan three, fan four. What's with fan three? What's with the deal? I've gone back. They sent me a new. Not a compressor, but they sent me a little electrode piece that I refit. That didn't help. They're asking me all sorts of questions. They're like, oh, maybe your duct is too small. I'm like, how is my duct too small? If on fan one, it works fine. Fan two goes higher. Fan three, it backs off and the fan slows down. What does that have to do with my duct work? Dumbest thing ever. So going back and forth. These things are dumb. But the fact is that technical support can't always help. So now Sonos is forecasting adjusted earnings before interest, tax, depreciation, amortization, which is EBITDA, between $20 million and $48 million for the current quarter, which seems so light compared to some of the other numbers that we've been looking at, doesn't it?
1: Yeah, but it's a speaker company.
0: Yeah, $20 to $48 million. But the stock did very well. Why? Well, because I think They're taking into consideration they're going to get a free $40 million back.
1: Oh, yeah, of course.
0: So the U.S. government is paying back, I think it's about $166 billion in revenue that it's going to give back. The revenue collected after all these, you know, global tariffs that were struck down by the Supreme Court in February. When's the last time, by the way, you heard them talking about that? About, we're going to reinstate. Nobody's talking about that. Besson hasn't been talking about that. Besson's all busy chattering about this other stuff.
1: Yep.
0: You know, what's going on with the oil price? What's going on with the mines in there? Anybody gets involved in anybody else's business. Everybody wants the spotlight. That's the thing. Everybody wants the spotlight. Look at me. So this is kind of interesting. And General Motors, by the way, raised his guidance for the year, significantly beating Wall Street's first quarter earnings expectation, following a roughly $500 million benefit from, do you want to guess?
1: Tariffs.
0: U.S. Supreme Court's decision to terminate and refund certain levels and levies, also known as tariffs. $500 million they're getting back. So back to my initial question at the top of the show, is it possible that markets, companies are also running on the idea that there's a lot of money coming back, $166 billion back to corporate earnings.
1: Since a lot of these companies pass the tariffs on to the customers, are they going to give them, the customers, the money too?
0: Absolutely
1: not.
0: Not. They said that, you know, a lot of companies will use the idea that they didn't pass things on. How about this? I got a better one. Because tariffs required them to raise their prices on things to make up for a lot, right?
1: Yeah.
0: Will they lower the prices?
1: Huh. Well, no.
0: so that they don't lower the prices, they don't have the tariffs, and they're getting this money back. Think about that.
1: Yeah, no wonder earnings are good.
0: So there you go. Lots going on there. Which, by the way, in my opinion, is a very in-your-face, open, right in front of you, but yet totally obfuscated idea. Right? You know, I think it's there, and it's almost so obvious that it's hard to even see. I didn't see it till just recently. It was just right there, though. You're like, oh, yeah, that makes sense. And if you think about what was the date that the Supreme Court, let's see, what was date Supreme Court struck down tariffs? Let's see what it says. February 20th. So we did go through that March problem because we went to war. But that being the case, I wonder when actually. I don't know. It was February 20th. So that doesn't really work out.
1: No.
0: But okay. Moving along, sir. OPEC in an unexpected announcement, this also caught me off guard. The UAE, the United Arab Emirates, will exit OPEC on May 1st. Did you hear about this?
1: Yeah.
0: It's a major blow to the cartel.
1: Well, they got their own pipeline. It goes out, bypasses the Strait of Hormuz. Yeah. Somehow they got talked into this. And they also didn't like their production numbers. They can produce a lot more. So they're going to crank it up and hit the market with it.
0: What's interesting is that OPEC Plus raised their June output quotas by 188 barrels per day. That was the announcement a few days ago.
1: 188,000.
0: Not a lot. But they're, yep. But the question is, they're raising it into what? They can't produce it and deliver it anyway. It's not going anywhere.
1: Well, they can deliver about half of it.
0: Okay, but still, that's 90,000 barrels a day. Not at all making up for the need. So most members can't meet targets due to the Hormuz closure anyway. Meanwhile, in many of these places, if they can actually output it, they don't have a place to put it because some of the stuff is full. The local storage is full.
1: Yeah. Tanks are full.
0: Saudi Arabia produces 10 million barrels a day. Biggest in OPEC. Right behind them was the UAE, by the way. I didn't know this. I knew, well, of course, OPEC itself, and when you look at them in totality, they are a much bigger operation, right? They have huge amounts and millions of barrels. But the Saudi Arabia, big producer of oil, 10 million barrels a day. USA produces 13 million.
1: Yeah, we're good. We got a lot.
0: That's pretty good, huh? A lot more than I thought. Spirit Airlines out of business. Obviously, the combination of boneheaded government as well as high prices, low cost carrier, high debt, two bankruptcies, chapter 11 now kaput. Did you ever fly Spirit Airlines?
1: No, never, not once.
0: Have you heard things about Spirit Airlines?
1: Well, yeah, but I've seen the videos, but then I hear from you telling me it's a great airline to fly because you can get cheap upgrades and, you know, it's not bad.
0: I've had pretty good experience. I mean, when you're paying $70 more to sit up front in the big cushy seats and you get free booze wherever you're going, I'm all in.
1: That's a reasonable upgrade fee.
0: $70 is nothing. Now, is it a great reclining, unbelievable? No, but what is it? It's like a comfy lazy boy. You know, it's like a comfy seat.
1: Yeah, that's what you want, a comfy
0: seat.
1: That's
0: all it is, a comfy seat.
1: You know, when I flew on The best comfy seat for the price was always TWA business class on the big 747s that flew across the country. They had these the seats that were just monstrous in business class, and they were at least as comfortable as first class. But my favorite story is when I flew on the Russian airline, Aeroflot.
0: Aeroflot.
1: And so they have three classes in the Aeroflot, too. It's not like Icelandic or anything. They actually have classes. They have economy, business, and first.
0: Mm-hmm.
1: And the difference between the three classes, the seats were all identical. The difference was legroom. That's oh. all the difference was. There were still three across. There was no extra room, no extra, you know, not a big padded seat, not comfy, nothing. It's just the leg room. So you went from one to the other, you'd see you had like no leg room in the economy. Your knees were against the guy's, the back of the seat. And then you had like a couple of feet in business. And then first class had, you could really stick your legs way out. That was the difference. That's all it was.
0: That's it.
1: Kind of just, this was their idea of first class leg room.
0: Right. Yep.
1: That's the end of my story.
0: It was a good story.
1: Eh.
0: I like it. But JetBlue now is going to be looking to gather their flights. Already we're seeing that, for example, Fort Lauderdale was a big hub for Spirit. JetBlue is now, I think they're adding like 8 or something routes.
1: Not good.
0: So most ticket holders are getting or will get refunds from Spirit. That's good news.
1: Yeah.
0: And there's been some talk about the problem right now and discussion that this is a big issue because it took a low-cost alternative off the market and potentially will be negative for consumers because of less competition.
1: Yeah.
0: Which is exactly, by the way, what the boneheaded schmuckalucks of the Biden administration didn't want to happen, and that's why they blocked the JetBlue merger. But if you remember, at the time, we were like, this is going to cause that exact situation to occur. We talked about this back then.
1: Yeah, I remember.
0: And exactly what they didn't want to happen happened.
1: Yeah, well, it's Pete Buttigieg.
0: This is the problem. The problem with leaders that don't
1: have no business experience and don't understand the mechanism of capitalism.
0: Right.
1: Probably rather see a socialist system, and that's what they're operating under, that delusion.
0: And you got to wonder why that is, but okay. But the other thing is,
1: they never worked for a living.
0: But do they not take any kind of, even though they are the leaders of their respective administration or divisions or sectors, don't they take any kind of advice from some others that maybe more worldly and
1: their communist friends?
0: I guess. Yeah. Good point. Four communists live in a room, right? You know, what's the outcome going to be? It's going to be a communist thought. So there you go. All right, JC, are you listening? Oh, JC. As a matter of fact, last week when I said that I missed Mimi, remember that?
1: Yeah.
0: Within 2 minutes, I got a text.
1: She texted. Oh, yeah, that's right. She said, yeah, I know. She told me that.
0: Hi, Mimi. JC, Duolingo beats Q1 revenue estimates driven by 21% growth in paid subscribers. The CFO, Munson, said investments target long-term user retention. They aim for 100 million daily active users by 2028, but they guided a bit lower and a strategy shift prioritizing user experience and long-term retention over near-term monetization as it invests in product quality and engagement to build a larger base of paying subscribers. So shares are down about 8%. This looked like a dumb strategy to me. Something's a little off with this.
1: Yeah.
0: They're guiding down because they're shifting their strategy from near-term monetization. Who in a business turns down money today?
1: Nobody in their right mind.
0: If you're going to build a long-term strategy, you need short-term, mid-term, long-term revenue sources, right? Or something like that. That's simplifying, but.
1: Yeah.
0: But you don't ever take down your current, because your current one, if your long-term or mid-term doesn't work and your current is you bring it down, you're going to have a problema with money in the future.
1: Right.
0: Yeah. Let's talk about chips. Samsung, listen to this. This is something. Seriously, this is something. Samsung Electronics reported an over 8-fold increase in first quarter operating profits on Thursday, hitting a new record and beating analyst estimates on the explosive growth of its chip business. Listen to this.
1: It's the memory. You know, they're a memory company. Besides making other stuff, but yeah, this makes nothing but sense.
0: 8-fold increase.
1: Yeah, well, look at Micron.
0: You wonder, by the way, why? Let's bring this up, shall we?
1: By the way, when this memory market crashes,
0: you're gonna
1: have so much cheap memory available. You might as well gobble it up when it comes out.
0: Samsung hits $1 trillion valuation as the AI rally lifts shares over 10%. So check this out. Let me bring this up. EWY, I think I mentioned this to you. I may have put it on the game. EWY, this is the ETF that tracks the Korean Stock Exchange. You remember when the war was going on, when oil price went up, this stuff?
1: Down
0: 10% one day, 12% the next day, 8% the next day, right?
1: It was nuts.
0: And I said, when this war is over and oil prices get back to normal, this is going to be one of the plays. Two things. War didn't really end, although today it did, and oil is far from back to normal. Somehow, this thing is still to play, okay? It was up 6% today. That's unbelievable. 2% after the close. Listen to these numbers. This is now the Korean Stock Exchange. 5 days up 12%, 1 month up 41%, 3 month up 44% because it had that dip in there. 1 year... Nope, no, let me back off. Year to date of a stock market up 78%. And just to be clear, when I say year to date, I mean January through May, through the end of April. Up 78%. 1 year, up 200%. That's something.
1: Yeah, I would say.
0: All-time high, of course. And last year, it wasn't a slouch either. Last year, the Korean Stock Exchange was up a huge amount. Now, AMD also reported today. AMD, on its conference call, it paired both strong current quarter execution with a very ambitious long-term AI and server CPU outlook. This was a company that had no chips that were related to AI. It was I thought, for a long time, bullshitting their way in, and they were. And now they have something, but more so, the biggest positives that they had coming out were their base chips for upgraded server, and they for the servers and upgrading various components of the the data centers.
1: Yeah.
0: So the company now sees the server CPU TAM. The TAM is the total addressable market. A term that somehow I just hate that term, but okay. Growing more than 35% annually to over $120 billion by 2030. We're talking about a four-year stretch of 35% average annual returns of growth of their CPUs, CPU revenue.
1: Seems a bit much at this point in the cycle.
0: Somehow these chip companies are absolutely on fire.
1: They're on fire.
0: They're on fire more than I've ever seen them on fire, by the way. Let's look at AMD for a second. AMD now trading at 355 after hours at 414. Up.
1: Yeah, this is a crash waiting to happen.
0: Well, I think the thing that people don't recognize is that you and I have been through several semiconductor booms and busts.
1: Yeah, at least maybe three.
0: And they all kind of smell the same.
1: It's well, all about nothing's quite like this one.
0: But the diff, no.
1: Well, and this one's driven by memory. That's what's weird about it.
0: But this one, it's similar in that this one's just bigger and more intense. It's some new technology that comes along that requires something, whether it's a phone, whether it's a computer, whether it's something's come along that needs to, that's going to grow dramatically. The difference here is it's not just people buying it, crazy amounts of it. It's companies throwing enormous amounts of their spend into it because they want to, be there, be the one.
1: Yeah, well.
0: 5-day return on AMD is 9.92%, 3-month 84%, 1-year 253%. If you look at their earnings projections, they're going to go from where we are now, somewhere around 50 cents to $1.63 a quarter. Let's see if they have this, if I have what I'm looking for here. Here. Earnings per share, $2.65 this year. Looking to go from $2.55 to about $6. Then go to $11 per share in 2027. So the progression is pretty significant.
1: One of the last columns I wrote for MarketWatch, I told people to invest in AMD.
0: You did?
1: Yeah.
0: That was a while ago, and that turned out to be pretty good.
1: It was $3.
0: Really?
1: Yeah.
0: That's a, what is that? That's a 100-bagger.
1: Yeah, I know. Yeah.
0: The only cautious point that AMD made, which is kind of fascinating,
1: by the way, it took forever to get to the, to break out of the $3 to $6 range and get floating in.
0: The only problem they had was some of their PC and gaming demand pressures like down sequentially like 25%. And we saw another big deal with Intel. Apple has held exploratory. This is all it takes in this market, by the way, is for a commentary about something and it just moves the crap out of a stock. I think Intel was up another 14% today. Apple held exploratory discussions with Intel and Samsung about producing main processors for its device in the U.S., a secondary option beyond Taiwan Semiconductor. Primarily, Apple uses Taiwan Semiconductor, TSM, for their production of their various chips in their units, in all their products.
1: Yeah.
0: So now they're like, hey, maybe we'll talk to, this is not a USA thing.
1: You have to have a second source when you're that big.
0: Well, they need to get there, but this is not like, oh, we're going to buy American. Yeah, Intel is, but Samsung's not. So this isn't necessarily a buy American. The discussion with Intel and Samsung are preliminary and not resulted in any orders, with Apple having concerns about using non-TSMC technology. Apple's considering additional suppliers due to supply chain disruptions, including recent shortages driven by the build-out of AI data centers. Demand for Macs is high also. But again, 100% run of Intel in April. And now up another 14% on speculative news that something that may or may not happen. So there you go.
1: That's a little itchy.
0: Yeah. Now, 2 weeks ago, we have something. I'm going to do a quick flashback. Do you remember when OpenAI came out about 2 weeks ago and was like, okay, we're not sure we're going to meet our numbers. In fact, we're concerned about our revenue growth numbers, and we're really concerned about our user growth numbers. And everybody had a conniption. 2 weeks later, no one cares. Let's see what else we have here. Oh, AI layoffs. Remember, AI is not, no circumstance do we see that AI is going to cause any kind of disruption in the employment situation, which you and I have called what?
1: Bullcrap.
0: So AI is not going to take your job. Don't worry. Keep on working. Don't look up. Don't look. Don't think. Just keep your head down and work. Don't worry. And do me a favor. Write down how you do things exactly.
1: Yeah. To the letter so we can train the AI.
0: Yeah, pretend we're going to train somebody. Not that we will. Not that we are. No. But just pretend. So there was an announcement today that Coinbase is laying off because of this. The question is, how long until the robots actually take over? That's the question of the day. A lot of recent announcement. Check out this chart we put together. If it loads on my side. Can you see that?
1: It's kind of cute. You put this together yourself?
0: I did.
1: With AI.
0: Of course. I'm not an idiot. I mean, I grabbed all the data. Pretty good, right?
1: I'll post this on Twitter. It's a good chart.
0: Thanks. So I think we call this, is this an infographic, finally?
1: Well, to me, it's not an infographic.
0: It's a graphical table. How's that?
1: It's just a nice chart table.
0: So this is over on, by the way, you can find this on the show notes page for DH Unplugged episode number 801, which comes right after episode 800, which John asked specifically for people to come out and do their best to donate, didn't you?
1: Yes, I did. I think it's a good time to do it. We could use a few extra, some extra support. We've got changes today. Look at this chart.
0: Yeah.
1: This must have cost you a couple of bucks to do.
0: Plenty of tokens.
1: A
0: couple of tokens on the AI. So AI. So yeah, all you do is go over to DH Unplugged and click on the button. If you don't want to give, that's fine. Just don't listen anymore. Simple as that, right? No, I'm kidding. Just kidding. So this is showing that Coinbase has laid off about 14% of its workforce, about 700 jobs. And he said that AI native teams will replace functions previously handled by larger teams. So, wait. Well, that's not AI not taking over, is it? That's absolute AI taking over. Amazon's thrown out about 30,000 people. They said AI automation and flatter org structures. So that's two, by the way. Two in a row of flat organizational structures. One is the one from Coinbase, which says will replace functions previously handled by larger teams. And Amazon saying flattening the org structure. Same concept, right?
1: Yeah, basically.
0: Microsoft, thousands of roles are going to be out. They offered buyouts, cut thousands while accelerating AI and data center. AI cited as enabling efficiency. Don't you think these companies got to show other companies that they can lay people off because of the efficiency of what they're selling, therefore making it so much worthwhile and why you want to buy it so you can save money if you get rid of people? Isn't that the whole point of this whole thing now?
1: It looks like bandwagon stuff to me. Everyone's doing it. I mean, look at Oracle's numbers.
0: Oracle has to do it. 20 to 30,000 jobs laid off as it pivoted heavily towards AI infrastructure. Some employees reported training AI systems prior to being let go. Hello? That's exactly what we said. That's exactly what we talked about.
1: And you know something that's being ignored in all these commentaries?
0: What's that?
1: How many of these guys you think, excuse me, how many of these guys you think threw a wrench in the works?
0: What do you mean? Oh. They threw a little cookie in there? A little monkey wrench inside the code?
1: One of these little things. You just put a little piece of information in there that confuses the AI or makes it do something it shouldn't be doing or somewhere down the road. How many guys you think did that? I think a lot.
0: Yeah. Yeah. And then how is it going to be activated? Is it like a, what do you call that? A sleeper? A little sleeper? A little Easter egg sleeper?
1: There's probably an underground, I'm guessing, knowing the scene a little bit, an underground of tipsters that know exactly how to do it and say, you know, what you do is you put in this information right in here and let the AI, it'll absorb it, and then it'll come out in the wash eventually, and you can laugh it under you, you know, laugh up your sleeve. I'm telling you, this is going to happen. It's going to be one piece of sabotage after another.
0: Really?
1: Yeah. I mean, yeah, think about it.
0: I hear you.
1: You, especially the guys who know they're training the AI. I mean, come on. That's a mistake.
0: Clearly, but that's what we talked about, how it's like, you know, you don't want to tell people they're going to lose jobs because of AI, because then they're not going to train it. But that's exactly what we just saw. Exactly what we just saw with Oracle.
1: Yeah.
0: So, anyway, some really interesting chart to take a look at.
1: Employees reported training AI systems.
0: And by the way, I think this is the best table that AI has ever produced with that kind of amount of data. This kind of put it together.
1: It's a very unusual table. It's pretty.
0: Yeah. And it tells a story. Look, it even put all the logos in there.
1: Yeah. Yeah. Yep.
0: Pretty cool, right?
1: No, you're proud of it, and you should be.
0: Yeah. Cool stuff.
1: No, top it.
0: Yep. I'll keep working on eggs. I did put something together for the Kentucky Derby this weekend. We had a little party.
1: Did you see that race?
0: Unbelievable.
1: Oh, man.
0: That was unbelievable. Dead last to first. That was unbelievable. Not only
1: dead last to first in the last turn.
0: Yep. And maneuvered itself so perfectly through the horses. Inside, outside, right?
1: It's amazing.
0: All right, let's talk about eggs. This is something for Mimi, something for you, Too Many Eggs, the book that everybody should get. You can get it.
1: Yeah, TooManyEggs.com. Go to TooManyEggs.com. You can get a free PDF of the book.
0: Yep, which I still don't understand why you do, because people should really get the hardcover.
1: They should.
0: It's a great...
1: The book is so big that the PDF is inconvenient. That's why we do it.
0: I know, but the point about the book is it's a great coffee table book.
1: Well, no, it is. It's beautiful.
0: I'm saying, I don't understand why you keep underselling it.
1: Well, I try my best.
0: Yeah.
1: I'm trying to give value.
0: Yeah, thanks. Free value.
1: It doesn't help the donations to the show, but I, you know.
0: Yeah.
1: Here's
0: something that everybody should know about. Consumption of eggs is associated with a lower risk of being diagnosed with Alzheimer's disease for those 65 years and older, according to research at the Loma Linda University Health. Eating one egg per day at least 5 days a week reduces Alzheimer's risks of up to 27%. It's something to do with choline, which is a precursor to acetylcholine and phosphatidylethyl something or other choline, both of which are critical for memory and synaptic function. They also contain lutein and zeaxanthin. Carotenoids and that accumulated brain tissue are associated with improving cognitive performance and reduced oxidative stress. I don't know. Point is that it seems to be good for you.
1: Remember years ago when eggs were the worst thing that you could possibly eat?
0: And so was lard, or so was beef fat.
1: Yeah. Yeah. Now you can eat now both. It's better.
0: Go get just scramble yourself up in a big vat of lard and throw some bacon in there, by the way. The LIV is losing Saudi Arabia. That's something going on. Beijing Auto Show opened up this week to the public. Interestingly enough, a lot of cars in the $10,000 to $12,000 range that are just as good as the American cars. And we'll close with this, two things. One, last Friday, the White House announced plans to add firing squads, electrocution, and gas asphyxiation as alternative methods of executing people convicted of the gravest financial federal crimes. There's only been three federal executions in the last 50 years, and 47 people were on federal death row had commuted sentences from Biden as a pardon on his way out.
1: Yeah.
0: But there's not a lot of these things, but they're putting back together firing squads.
1: Yeah, I guess you get to choose. Maybe you get to choose.
0: You get to choose your gun, like musket, 9mm, you know, AK. What are they going to shoot me with? I don't know. Hi, do you want to be, listen, you have a choice. Would you like to get a drug that could make it so difficult that you almost drown in your own fluid because there's some issues with this particular thing when we inject you? A firing squad where one person won't have a bullet in their gun so they don't feel bad. Electrocution, where sometimes we've heard that people's heads blow up. Or gas asphyxiation, which is basically we'll sit you in a car and I don't know what, close the garage on you or something. Kind of crazy, huh?
1: Yeah, well, they don't execute anybody anyway.
0: Right. And there's one more thing I want to bring up. According to Charles Bilello. Anyway, interesting. I thought you'd like to see this. The worst performing stocks in the S&P 500 to date.
1: Yeah, I saw this chart. This is fascinating. Oh, and look, one of my picks short is on there, Intuit.
0: There you go. You got a lot of Salesforce. App loving Salesforce on there. GoDaddy's on there. Broadridge Financial Solutions. Interesting. We actually have used them in the past for a subscription. They have a lot of writings in finance so that we can use that to like kind of key off on some other, like if we write newsletters, things like that, or just to kind of get some ideas. But what's interesting about that is they're down. Why are they down? Because you basically could use AI to generate the same stuff. Same thing with a lot of these things on this list.
1: Yeah, Salesforce is kind of susceptible to that.
0: Yep. Workday, ServiceNow, Fair Isaac, there's a stuff, all this stuff. All this stuff.
1: Yeah.
0: So I gave you this list because just in case you wanted some ideas, because sometimes you like these ideas for the game.
1: Yeah. Some of these stocks have still further to fall.
0: Right. Let's get right there.
1: Or, you know, it could be turnaround opportunities.
0: That's what I'm saying. That's why I gave them to you. Hang on, let's get to
1: Robinhood would be this one I'd look at.
0: Yep. What's on here? Robinhood. Yeah. That's interesting that Robinhood's on there. That's very interesting, actually. Wonder what that's about.
1: No, no.
0: Must have to do with the Bitcoin. All right, here we go. This is a game that we play. It's not a solicitation to buy or sell any security. It's not a recommendation of any kind. Nothing on the show should be considered investment advice or a recommendation. If you choose to invest in any of the stocks mentioned, you should know that it may carry risk, along with the risk of a loss of principal. You should also seek out professional financial advice for your particular situation. We assume no risk as these are not to be considered recommendations. Horowitz Company, myself, or John C. Dvorak may invest in any of the securities mentioned and will disclose that on the website under the weekly stock picks section. You can go to dhunplugged.com and see all the names we discuss in the segment along with the performance information from the date discussed as well as any additional important disclosures. All right, why don't you take a look there, sir?
1: You're still holding Serve with the 42% gain on Target.
0: Oh, yeah. Look at that. I didn't even see that. What was the date of that?
1: There's a bunch.
0: That was last year.
1: I got a bunch of, we got some 30%ers on here. And
0: look at how much stuff was kicked off.
1: A lot of stuff was kicked off. And it's a shame because I picked up just what was the stock? Severance.
0: Oh, Severance would be up a 45%. You don't want to know. SVRE. What? How much was it when it closed out there?
1: What was 388.
0: Hang on.
1: It was up. It was at a 20% variable, and it closed up. Yeah, I mean, it came out in the green with 11% gain, but it should still be, you know.
0: It's $5.39 today, up 13% today.
1: Yeah. That was a good pick.
0: Really good. Severance.
1: They almost doubled. But because the way the game is structured,
0: yeah,
1: it got kicked off.
0: Yep. Silver's off. Western Union got kicked. That was yours. Prelude Therapeutics still on. That was yours, up 8.5% from a week or so ago. And Korea's up 33%.
1: Yeah.
0: Tesla was kicked, up 10% on the short. United Health is still open for you and I, up 28% on the purple.
1: Yeah, it's the purple. They're always a winner.
0: Yeah. So good stuff. And of course, Nancy Pelosi and the gang, the unusual Wells Subversive, up 17%.
1: Yeah.
0: That's going on almost a year, by the way. God, it feels like it was yesterday, doesn't it?
1: Yeah.
0: Well, yesterday and one heart attack in between.
1: You know? There you go. It seems like forever. Okay. Yeah, Nancy Pelosi.
0: I'm picking up two. I'm not. One of them I'm more convinced than the other. And I'm glad because these things will open up pretty big up tomorrow. So,
1: which one are you more convinced of, AMD?
0: Intel.
1: Really?
0: Yeah.
1: Okay.
0: I'm more convinced that Intel is going to go up artificially tomorrow, up 13% today, artificially tomorrow, and the potential for Apple to say no thanks and that to come down, and it's overvalued dramatically. Still hasn't had a lot of product flow. AMD.
1: It should be a $30 stock.
0: So I'm more convinced that. I'll put, let's see, I'm going to put Nosebleed plus on Intel so that we know that in the future. I was thinking that. So both are short positions. We got the 15% stomp, so there's plenty of room. These things will be up tomorrow. I think after hours, AMD was up 15%. Intel was up another 4% or so. So let's see how this plays out.
1: I think it's a good call.
0: What do you have? Anything?
1: Nope, nothing.
0: Nothing this week? Well, John, nope. It is good to, number one, hear you. Number two, to hear such a solid internet connection.
1: Yeah, I'm using the MiFi from Verizon.
0: Oh, really?
1: Yeah.
0: What is that?
1: It's a little device.
0: Oh, that's the little.
1: It really goes over the 5G network.
0: Right, and it converts it to Wi-Fi.
1: No, this actually tethers.
0: Oh, it tethers?
1: Yeah.
0: Through what? Through a USB?
1: Yeah.
0: Oh, that's interesting. So the USB, it has to be a high-speed USB to get that full connection speed, right?
1: 2.0, I think, handles it.
0: Oh, sounds good. That's good. I like it. All right, until next week.
1: See you then.
0: Okay, I'll see you next week, sir.
2: Right, you've been listening in on a conversation with John C. Dvorak and Andrew Horowitz. Hope to be with you again soon. Bye-bye.
3: Now, I'm not broke, but badly bent. I'm not down to my last cent, because I got a dollar, but it's my last dollar bill. Yes, sir. In my pocket, there's a dent. All my dough is nearly spent, but I got a dollar, and it's my last dollar bill. Oh, I'd love just one more buck fortune left me by chance. Now, here's a hint, I feel like a man. You can hardly tell by a glance. I don't care, no millionaire can give me the icy stare, cause I got a dollar, my last dollar bill.
0: This podcast is intended for informational purposes only and does not constitute personalized investment advice. 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
1: The rage is eternal.
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0: Welcome to Planet Rage, the intersection of insanity and madness. Here are your hosts, Larry Blydner and Darren O'Neill.
1: Boom, boom, boom. Hey, Larry, welcome to episode number 220.
2: 220. There it is.
1: It's a solid number.
2: Yeah, it's a good number.
1: You're back on the contiguous United States.
2: I'm back. I'm back in New England.
1: Ooh. Fancy. We probably wish you're back in Puerto Rico.
2: I am. I miss Puerto Rico. You know, it's great. I, you know, caught a goddamn tarpon and ate great food, pointy chicks everywhere, perfect weather, perfect beach. Man, what the hell am I doing here?
1: Yeah, have you gotten a nice sunny day in the...
2: It's sunny today, and it's climbed to a 55 degrees. Whoa, that's amazing. Yesterday, it was like 46 or 44 and cloudy. And just, it's absurd what the weather's been here.
1: But, welcome to summer.
2: Yeah, hope so. Hope you're right. How are you? What's going on in Chi-Town? How many dead in Chi-Town? Tell me.
1: 5 people shot and killed over the past week, 23 shot and wounded, which made the clocks pretty much stay... Yeah. Within 2 minutes of where they were, one person shot every 5 hours and 20 minutes, one person murdered every 20 hours and 56 minutes.
2: Gotcha.
1: Well, there's nothing wrong in Chicago. There's no violence epidemic going on at all.
2: Who gives a shit about that? Darren thinks you're Fabio. I mean, Darren, Adam, excuse me. Yeah. I heard that. It's like, well.
1: Well, that was CSB like a week ago was Fabio. So everybody's Fabio right? To these guys. Yeah.
2: That's so cool. That's great. Yeah. Fabio used to live very close to me.

0: Yeah, I think you should. I think from now on, you should put Fabio's head
1: right
0: on your head in those ads you do for, you know, everything.
1: Nobody will notice it all.
0: Who's going to know?
1: It's the world of AI where everything is just in your mind and it's getting more realistic.
0: Yes. Yes. Much more. And also, Adam said chooch. So we definitely know he's listening to this show.
1: We know he's a rager.
0: Yeah.
1: Mm-hmm. He needs to get into the cult of scumbags, though.
0: He does. I'm sure he shall in time.
1: But it is worthy of raging yet another week. And this is violence coming to a head. And then the Democrats pretending like, why would this happen?
0: Why would this happen?
1: It's amazing, isn't it?
0: Not really. You know, I heard them discuss. Adam was kind of surprised that that there were cabinet officials from Trump's crew living in military bases. He was kind of surprised at that. And that's correct. And I did a check. Marco Rubio does. Pete Hegseth. Ice Barbie. Christy Noem was. I don't know if this next guy, Mullins, will have to. Pam Bondi was. Stephen Miller was. And the Army Secretary, a guy named Dan Driscoll. So then I did a further check, Darren. And I asked Kroc and what other, how many cabinet officials in Biden's crew had to live on military bases? Zero.
1: Well, that's because the right isn't violent, even though that is the scam.
0: Absolutely. And then I checked on Obama. Zero. So, I don't know. And here's the problem, again, always with the Republicans. They don't know when they have when they have something good to or something important to crow about. They don't. This should be constant. I mean, who the fuck wants? I'm sure they're okay. They're not living in like a fucking barracks. But really, I don't think I want to live on a fucking military base. Do you?
1: Not under necessity. No.
0: No. I mean, this is fucked up. This is a precedent. This is new, and it's all because the lefties are fucking bomb throwing scumbags.
1: Yeah, and they're letting them get away with it.
0: Yeah.
1: And then you have people like Obama, who this was just a text quote that I saw, not as far as I don't think there was a video of this. But of course, he goes on to the tweeters and is like, oh, we're not sure the motivation of this guy. And, you know,
0: wasn't it Rich? Was it like a 2000 word manifesto? But he doesn't know what a motivation was. He fucking told us, idiot.
1: Yeah. So either Obama is a complete moron or he's lying to the public yet again.
0: Yes, I don't think he is a moron, but I think he's a big fucking liar. Yeah.
1: The quote from his ex post, although we don't yet have the details about the motives behind last night's shooting at the White House Correspondents' Dinner. Well, we had it pretty damn quick, so I don't know when he was putting this out, because they seem to have the manifesto by the next morning. It was all had been found. So I don't know when Barack was doing this. He says, it's incumbent upon us all to reject the idea that violence has any place in our democracy. It's like, you've been causing it.
0: Yes, you have. And again, Barack, this isn't a democracy. Okay. Just get that through your head.
1: Yeah.
0: You're dismissed now, Barack. School's out.
1: It's like you specifically and the rest of your party have been saying that the president is a threat to democracy, that he is a felon, a rapist, running an illegal, you know, jackboots to get people out of the country illegally. It's a pretty long list.
0: Yeah, it is.
1: Excuse me.
0: Bless you.
1: You know, this is what then gets into people's heads, and everybody that has even half a brain understands the reaction that you're going to get when you put words like that out into the world that you know people are going to consume and take them seriously. You and I have talked extensively over the last 219 episodes about emotional bias and why facts don't mean shit, and all you got to do is get people all spun up and mad.
0: Mm-hmm.
1: Well, that's all the Democrats have been doing for 10 years now. Longer, but really for 10.

0: 5 years under Trump. Now, I don't understand necessarily the, and I bit my tongue the other day, and it's annoying every now and then you say something and it kind of like catches, and it's like, it's no fun. So if I sound like I am like lisping or something, probably why. But Brucey, who's been, you know, out on his new tour, Obama's podcast buddy.
1: Yeah.
0: Well, had a little bit of a different opening last night, but it's kind of funny because he goes right back into the usual Trump is bad. But I want to know if you think this is covering his own ass, which would be the only thing that would kind of make sense, which is all of a sudden, if people are going to, sooner or later, one of these people that's going out and trying to take a shot at the president or another Republican lawmaker is going to have a clear social media, going back to the words that Springsteen's been using and saying, we got to do something, man. So I don't know if this is a Bruce covering his own ass, but this was him in Austin at the beginning of his show last night.
2: Welcome to the land of hope and dreams, American Toll. We begin the night with a prayer for our men and women in service overseas. We pray for their safe return. We also send out a prayer of thanks that our president, nor anyone in the administration, nor anyone attending was injured in last night's incident at the press correspondents' dinner. We can disagree. We can be critical of those in power. And we can peacefully fight for our beliefs. But there is no place in any way, shape, or form for political violence of any kind in our beloved United States.
0: So right there, it's like, okay, I mean, I get that, but
1: he's covering his ass.
0: And you say we can disagree, but disagreeing sounds more like, no, President Obama, I think that your idea for Obamacare is actually going to bankrupt the country and people aren't going to get the care they want. They're not going to be able to keep their doctor. That's what disagreeing sounds like. And what they're doing to Donald Trump is, fascist, pedophile, rapist, Nazi.
1: Yes.
0: See, that's not disagreeing.
1: No, it's not.
0: That is intentionally trying to rile people up. And of course, I guess Bruce just couldn't help himself because let's let this play a little longer.
1: Oh.
2: The East Tree Band is here tonight in celebration and defense of the American ideals and values that have sustained our country for 250 years. Our democracy, our Constitution, our rule of law.
0: All of which I believe Donald Trump is doing a much better job of protecting than the last guy did. Just want to point that out.
2: Yeah. I believe those ideals are being challenged right now by a radical administration as never before.
0: So you're right back to this is a radical administration that is going after the things that we believe. But wait, I thought you just were saying we should just disagree, but no.
2: So tonight, we ask all of you to join with us in choosing hope over fear.
0: I did when we got rid of Joe Biden.
2: Democracy over authoritarianism.
0: Right, when Joe Biden, when they stopped people from actually saying things online, if it was anti-COVID shot, if it was anti-government. That was
1: forcing them to take those COVID shots.
0: The authoritarian. That was Biden, Bruce. Come on.
1: Yes.
2: The rule of law over lawlessness.
0: The rule of law over lawlessness. Does he not understand that it is illegal to come into this country without following the rule, illegally, that if you walk over the border, without doing this the way you're supposed to, that is breaking the law. I don't think Brooks understands what the law is.
1: No.
0: Because if you're going to go out there and say, we want to have the rule of law, well, the rule of law, dipshit, is that if you come in illegally, you get deported.
1: So yeah, what Bruce does understand is having his sidemen keep a little suspenseful tones going while he delivers this fucking polemic.
0: To be fair, he's always been good at that. And the E Street Band has always, it was one of the great, Bruce is a good storyteller. And the band has always been good at playing the background while he's telling the story, which is what makes it even more impactful. And one of the things I liked about Bruce growing up, listening to the shows from 1978, 1980, 1984, the big tours, the band is fantastic. They can follow a lead like no other. And it does add to the tension of the moment or the joy, depending on the story. I read an article the other day that Neil Diamond was so on his game at the point when they were recording the Hot August Night, I think was the name of the album back in the day, that he wrote a song on stage basically while playing it, and the band just fell into place, which I'm like, that's good. That's having your stuff together.
1: Sure.
2: Ethics over unbridled corruption.
0: Ethics over unbridled corruption. Again, Bruce, can we talk about Obama? Can we talk about Biden, please?
1: Yeah.
0: And where is the corruption in the Trump White House? Bruce, why don't you let us know?
1: Tell us, Bruce. Send us a letter.
0: I want the specifics of what you think is corrupt in the Trump White House, but that you are okay with everything that happened in the Obama in Biden White House, and all the things we're learning with the Southern Poverty Law Center and the, oh, let's pay the racists, because, you know, we don't have enough racist activity going on, and we got to, so we can keep getting money to fight racism. It's a great scam.
1: Yeah, $900 million scam.
0: Uh-huh.
2: Resistance over complacency, truth over lies.
0: Truth over lies. See, that's the one that really made me laugh. And I think Bruce is just brainwashed enough to believe what he is saying. And I think this is where these folks are dangerous. This guy that brought his guns to the White House Correspondents' Dinner, I believe this guy, again, was a, what, MIT master's graduate? I mean, obviously a smart dude.
1: I don't think so.
0: But believed this stuff.
1: I don't think he was smart.
0: Well, he has a certain type of intelligence.
1: Yeah, I mean, there's a great difference between, I guess, as you could call it, maybe intelligence and wisdom. And so, you know, let's not forget, academic achievement is predicated on information retention.
0: True.
1: And spewing. And if you're really good at that, if you're really good at that, you can hit the top of the mark. You know, anywhere. That's really what it's about. But, you know, when you look at this guy and listen, he's kind of a fucking moron. I saw a video of him with his wheelchair emergency brake. Have you seen this?
0: No.
1: Oh, yeah. He was at some kind of a science fair or whatever, and he was talking about, this is my wheelchair. It looked absolutely, it was like ripped right from the lab of Rube Goldberg. It was like white PVC piping, enormous on the ass end of his wheelchair. And you know what? Wheelchairs, especially sport wheelchairs, have had really good, some even have fucking disc brakes, have been around for a long time. And they work a lot better than that goofy thing he dreamed up, you know? And then he goes to wreak havoc, you know, and spread death. And he's got a fucking shotgun, which is a terrible idea. You know, there isn't a hitman in the world where he's, you know, shotguns are great for a fucking Marine kicking in a door in a small room. Mm-mm-mm. Can't be beat, you know, but two rooms away, it sucks.
0: Yeah. Okay. I mean, did you find it ironic that he wrote a first person shooter or worked on one when video games? It's like very.
1: Yeah.
0: And then this, and also, I think there's something to be said with not understanding the real, between the real world and what you're seeing on your screen, again, with this guy.
1: He doesn't know that. So he's got a shotgun, he's got a pistol, and several knives. So obviously, in his fucking pinhead, he was going to shoot it out. And then when he ran out of ammo, he'd pull his Rambo knife and start cutting people up. And he's a fucking idiot.
0: Yes. But he got way too close to...
1: He did. Oh, well, don't get me started on the Secret Service, baby.
0: Well, go ahead. That's what we're, wait, isn't that what okay. we're here for?
1: Yeah, well, you know, okay. Somebody put a big post with like 7 points how the Secret Service needs to be gutted, and I couldn't agree more. It was just piss poor what they did. You look at the video of him charging the security checkpoint, okay, and you've got like a little open table there, and there's two or three guys on either side of it. And I replayed this several times. Now, Adam was bitching about the optics in the security camera, and he's right. It's all like cameras from 30 years ago. They're just terrible.
0: I know. Can't you do a little better? We've got 8K now. Come on.
1: Yeah. I mean, you get a fucking Blink camera for $50. It's 2K and incredible resolution. Please. So anyway, this fucking idiot first comes into view, and it's from a high vantage point that's more limiting than the guys on the ground would have had, right? When he first appears, and he's booking, there's no question the guy's a track star, he can move. It was 3 seconds from his first appearance to when he got to where the Secret Service guys were, right? Now, what did they do? Did you notice what they did?
0: I have not watched the video, so I do not know.
1: All right, I'm sorry, I didn't know. If you watch the video, what you'll see is these fucking guys, instead of body checking the asshole, they moved aside. They let him through.
0: That doesn't seem to make much sense.
1: No, it doesn't.
0: But he had a gun.
1: Not at that time. Well, not in his hand.
0: Interesting.
1: Yeah. So he fucking runs like a psycho. Obviously, the guy's either a nut or in any case, he's not. What's coming? It can't be good. Instead of fucking getting right in, fucking stopping him cold, tackling him there, they back off and let him run away. Then he turns and fires and hits one of them. They fire back, I think it was 4 or 5 shots, and miss with every fucking one.
0: Wow, we're lucky nobody got shot in the crossfire.
1: We are, but how the fuck, I mean, those guys should be just top of the mark combat shooters, and guys that are would not have missed those shots.
0: Well, I want to know why the Secret Service is not made up of elite military. At least the people that are doing any kind of security when president is there. I understand.
1: Yes.
0: Bongino talked about he was one of them that had to go and like interview people. That I understand Bongino a lot more if that's what they were using him for was, you know, Jimmy on X said something about the president and you had to go interview him. So they were just giving you busy work.
1: Right.
0: But I would think that the people involved in the actual security of the president would expect them to be ex-SEALs or Army Rangers or...
1: Right, absolutely. The first fucking recruitment should be Rangers, Delta Force, SEAL Team 6 guys. Those are who you want. No, fuck diversity. No matter what it is, if it's a chick that's 6'6 and 240 pounds of muscle and can shoot like Wyatt Earp, she's in.
0: Yeah.
1: But it better not be because she's a fucking chick.
0: Yeah, I want somebody that if you are knocked to the ground... And your right arm is blown off. You could still get your gun out with your left and shoot somebody on the first shot. That's
1: exactly
0: what you want is the amount of training should make that kind of stuff.
1: Right.
0: So you don't have the mistakes that you have. But I think we get a lot of this because people just don't. The training is not the same. And it's interesting even when you hear about the airline pilots and they go into the simulators and they do all this stuff. And okay, it's as close as you can possibly make it, but you're not guaranteed to have the same reaction when your body responds knowing, hey, both engines just blew up.
1: Right.
0: You know, that's a different story than, oh, it's in the simulator and you're like, oh, I'm hoping I get this right. Otherwise, I won't pass a test, where in real life is, I hope I get this right or we're all going to die.
1: Mm-hmm.
0: And it's a little bit of a different thing. So I don't know how the training goes with the Secret Service, but they do need to do a little better. And there was interesting to me that, which again, I'll go down with your theory, the guy's not all that smart. That first checkpoint that he was bolting past, other people that had gotten in because they belonged there said all they really had to do was flash their ticket. One even said, you know, it could have been a photocopy. Nobody was looking close enough.
1: Mm-hmm.
0: And I'm like, really? Are you fucking kidding me? I haven't been to a White Sox game in like years, but they're looking at your ticket. You're going through a magnetometer. They're looking, you know, everything in your pockets is coming out. So why with this were you allowing people to just flash a ticket, which could have been a photocopy? So anybody with a ticket could have just scanned that, put it up on the internet, and
1: boom,
0: they're in. You could have had unlimited amount of people just showing a ticket.
1: Yeah, it was piss poor. And, you know, but already the funny thing is when you check, you know, AI, what it spits back to you is already the sort of the excuse verbiage that the Secret Service, and it probably has a press corps as well, you know, has already pumped into the internet. It's really funny, but they're dedicated. You know, I'm sure they're dedicated. But dedication doesn't take the place of competence and experience. It just doesn't, you know. So it's almost when you read the things, it's apologetic for how badly they fucked up in this situation. And let's not forget, you know, this is now number four. Yeah. You had the butler, which again, that was a monstrous Secret Service fucked up that they didn't clear that rooftop. My God. Right. Then you had the douchebag on the golf course.
0: Right.
1: That fucktard. Then everybody forgets about, the guy that busted into Mar-a-Lago, and they blew him away, gratefully. He just didn't know that Trump wasn't home, but he was there to off him. So this is the fourth fucking time. Wow.
0: Well, and I think the Secret Service was just like, well, nobody's taken. No, really, when was the last president that had a shot taken at him? Was it Reagan? I don't remember any even attempts under anything since, or am I forgetting something? I don't remember.
1: I don't remember any for Bush or Clinton. Well, somebody threw a shoe at Bush.
0: Yes, he almost caught it. So, I mean, that was great.
1: He ducked well. It was good, yeah. I don't remember Clinton, Bush, Obama, Biden, no.
0: So when do you start getting complacent, like, well, our security's so good, this is never going to happen because it hasn't happened in 30 years.
1: Yeah, but it happened three times before with Trump in less than...
0: No, I agree. 30, but it's like, you know, they don't know what to do. Months.
1: They don't know what to do. They're clearly under experience, under trained for the job. These guys, it's pathetic.
0: Yeah, and it's time that the people on the left understand that it is their verbiage that is spurring this on. And it's I don't know how you fix that, because you get the freedom of speech. You can say whatever you want. I mean, I know there's a line in there about, you know, you can't cause the direct harm. But of course, they're not saying, hey, please come take a shot or assassinate this guy. Yeah. They're just getting people all foamed up.
1: Yeah, but, you know, but they do it. It's never ending. It's constant. Because first they do, they foam them up, as you said. They spin them up with nuclear-style verbiage about the evils of Trump. And then when the thing happened, did you notice, like, the day after, every fucking legacy news outlet called it loud noises, an incident, a security incident. They didn't even mention there was any fucking gunfire. And everybody knew that from jump. That's how fucking crooked they are.
0: It is almost unbelievable.
1: Yeah.
0: And then you had Trump go in and talk to Nora O'Donnell. And I think Trump is starting to enjoy calling these people out to their face.
1: Yes, and I think she very much deserved it, and it was absolutely, the guy's manifesto was probably, 1,500 words long or whatever, but yeah, she had to repeat.
0: Yeah, it wasn't hard for you to read.
1: Yeah, you're a pedo, you're a child molester, you're a rapist, you're whatever the fuck it, I'm so glad he just hit right back at her, because it was clearly a hit piece. There was no reason to mention that asshole's verbiage, but she just wants that soundbite and that in the ether. You know, clearly.
0: Well, she wanted the soundbite. It got all of the leftist, the usual folks to post it. And the headlines from all of those lying sacks of garbage Of course, mm-hmm. you know, Trump unhinged. Trump loses it on Nora O'Donnell.
1: Yeah. Oh,
0: Trump,
1: sure.
0: It's like, no, this is, here's how it went down.
3: The so-called manifesto is a stunning thing to read, Mr. President. He appears.
0: I mean, it's a stunning thing to read. It is a lunatic rambling. So why is that a stunning thing to read?
1: Sure.
3: President, he appears to reference a motive in it. He writes this, quote, administration officials, they are targets. And he also wrote this.
0: Okay, but wait. He also said, but not Kash Patel. I want to know why.
1: I can only imagine he's some type of a racist because Kash, you know, he doesn't quite look light.
0: Right.
1: So just get the white ones, right, that's, I guess.
0: That would be a very interesting level to add to this whole thing of why we're going after all of the Trump people, but not Kash Patel.
1: Yeah.
0: Very interesting. And again, the left will never cover that story. You notice never. She doesn't cover that. She doesn't say, oh, well, he said he was going after everybody but Kash Patel. Little Nora, why didn't you say that?
1: Right.
3: I'm no longer willing to permit a pedophile, rapist, and traitor to coat my hands with his crimes. What's your reaction to that?
4: Well, I was waiting for you to read that because I knew you would, because you're horrible people.
0: Horrible people. I mean, that is just...
1: You're again, horrible that, people.
0: And that is not snapping. He sounded like bored with this. Like,
1: yes.
0: I was waiting for you to do that because you're a horrible person. You're so
1: predictable. Yeah.
0: You know, it's like, this isn't yelling. This isn't rant. This is just telling her the truth. You're a horrible person. And of course you come up with that. And here's the greatest part, listeners, now that she's going to be like, oh, you think he was talking about you?
1: Right.
0: She knew exactly.
1: Of course she did.
0: How this was going to play out. Such a fucking piece of garbage person Nora O'Donnell is.
4: Yeah, he did write that. I'm not a rapist. I didn't rape anybody.
3: Do you think he was referring to you?
4: Excuse me.
0: I mean, can you even believe that she would interrupt for the you think he was talking about you? I mean, what, really? I mean, who does not see through what these people are doing?
1: Most people.
0: This is why we have lunatics that they get firearms and try to go and do people harm and then are going to wind up with their lives screwed from there on out. But the more they do it, the more people we can take off the board, I guess.
1: Yeah.
4: I'm not a pedophile. You read that crap from some sick person. I got associated with all stuff that has nothing to do with me. I was totally exonerated. Your friends on the other side of the plate are the ones that were involved with, let's say, Epstein or other things. But I said to myself, you know, I'll do this interview and they'll probably, I read the manifesto, you know, he's a sick person, but you should be ashamed of yourself reading that because I'm not any of those things.
3: Mr. President, and I was never,
4: excuse me. You shouldn't be reading that on 60 Minutes. You're a disgrace. But go ahead. Let's finish the interview.
0: I mean, I love it. It's just he is so calm. He has learned how to do this correctly.
1: Mm-hmm.
0: And he's absolutely right. You're giving credence to this guy. It's like, what is this guy? Mm-hmm. That you're, oh, this is the gunsman word. Well, okay. Here's some words that you could read back, Mr. Trump, the next time you see Nora O'Donnell. Nora O'Donnell is the biggest stupid fucking cunt in the history of cunts who should never be on TV ever again. Just say, hey, these aren't my words. This is some fucking idiot podcaster. He said it, not me.
1: That's
0: great. I'm just repeating it to you because that's why. Because that's the reasoning these people really for 60 Minutes to use that. It is.
1: Put that statement out, Darren, and sign it Fabio.
0: Fabio. Yes. Might get a signed Donald Trump hat in the mail. Like, thank you very much. Thank you for your attention to this matter.
1: Yes.
0: But it's like, this is insanity that this is 60 Minutes. This isn't, you know, Megyn Kelly or Tucker Carlson on their own little podcast. This is CBS News 60 Minutes, which used to be respected overall from people on both sides of the aisle for reporting the news accurately with as much of a non-bias as they could. Maybe I have to go back too far for that, but this, like, well, we have a madman lunatic who's obviously anti-Trump, but we have to, these are his words, Mr. President. Like, I mean, this, like, Bruce, does Nora O'Donnell not know what kind of a fucking buffoon she is coming off as? Or is this really just the Trump derangement syndrome? Like,
1: it is. It's totally. I mean, you know, this is nothing's changed. I mean, Trump is really, but the scariest part is unless things change as far as some of these treasonous bastards being prosecuted and locked up, then we're all dead in 28 when lefties get in. Maybe we are anyway. But I mean, they keep saying that too. They say how they're holding a grudge and they try to get everyone. I think we're probably included in that. Not top of the list, but they know which side we're on.
0: You think if they hear the show?
1: Yeah, I think so.
0: Do we need plane tickets to Dublin just to get out of the?
1: I don't think we get much help in Dublin. That's pretty fucked up too.
0: Yeah, maybe we need to go to like Dubai.
1: Maybe. Yeah,
0: that might be the place where freedom goes to die. I don't know.
1: Isn't that be interesting? Yeah, maybe. Uh-huh.
0: Now you got this Chooch Todd saying Trump is to blame. Is that for this whole thing?
1: This is our old friend Chuck Todd who's doing.
0: Todd. That is.
1: Yeah, I just said. You know what happened there? And I was typing that label and I realized I mistyped. I said, why would I correct this? He is a fucking Chooch. So.
0: That's absolutely correct. These people are nuts. I'll tell you that much.
1: Yeah.
0: Is there any setup on this or
1: it's him? It's him in a podcast with some other guy. And it's very weird because the guy is like this. He's got these crazy sort of responses to what Chuck's saying. And it's bullshit. I mean, was anybody pegging shots at? Well, you'll hear how ridiculous his argument is.
5: I'm not going to any more events where Trump's at him. I don't feel safe wherever Donald Trump.
6: Chaos follows him.
0: You mean Democrats with guns following?
1: Exactly.
0: It's not chaos.
1: Well, that was the old show. That was the specter of the show Get Smart with Don right. Adams. Chaos.
0: Yes. Yeah. Okay. With the guy Bernie Koppel from Lumba was the
1: I think that yes.
0: lead of
1: right.
0: Oh, great show. It's Get Smart if you've never seen it.
1: Oh yeah.
0: Don Knotts was a comedic genius.
1: Very funny guy.
0: And 99, what, Barbara something?
1: Barbara Feldon.
0: Yes. Yeah. Very cute in the 1960s attire.
1: Yeah.
0: That's what we still kind of think spy versus spy should be.
1: Yes.
5: And you are less safe, right? If you decide to go into his orbit, you have become less safe. If you, he does not care about your safety. He's not going to protect you.
0: Oh, well, but he's not safe because of what you keep saying.
1: Exactly. What does he say about his orbit? You know, I guess so Chucky's a satellite, I suppose.
0: Yes.
1: Sputnik or something.
0: You got to get in the Trump orbit. He's got such he's a big, big personality, which I guess is true. I don't think Trump wants you in his orbit, Chuchi Todd.
5: If you go into his orbit, because he's always going to protect himself first, he's more likely to throw you under the bus. He's more likely to have you be the target of Iranian assassins, if you're John Bolton or Mike Pompeo. And he's going to pull...
1: Stop. When have either Bolton or Pompeo been had assassination attempts on them by Iranians or anybody?
0: None that I'm aware of.
1: I'm not aware of any either. So what the fuck is he talking about?
0: He's a loon.
1: Yeah.
0: And again, nobody ever fact checks what these people say except us, and nobody's listening to us. So I guess that's the problem.
1: What are you listen to us. About? Adam's listening to us. He calls people chooches. And you're Fabio. So there.
0: Now we know. The more you know.
1: Yeah.
5: If you're John Bolton or Mike Pompeo, and he's going to pull any sort of federal support, right? You know, I think about when somebody using Donald Trump's words and actions targeted me and a bunch of other members of the press. You know who I didn't hear from?
6: Donald Trump.
5: Right. So the guy doesn't care when people commit violence in his name. He only cares when the violence is committed against him, and he does not see that he is a contributor to the atmospherics of the world we're living in. Ah!
1: Atmospherics.
0: Oh, did I say Don Knotts? Of course I meant Don Adams, but...
1: I'm sorry, Don Adams, yes. Very different guys.
0: Yes. Yeah, a little bit. Both comedic geniuses, though.
1: Yeah.
0: But this is insane. When did Donald Trump ever encourage violence against anybody? It hasn't happened.
1: No.
0: You know, this is the insanity again of the people that want to continue to repeat these same lies with, oh, you know, Trump said fight, fight, fight, or Trump said fight like hell. That's what we're going to hear from more on Keith the Queef. And we may have to just play Keith early because it's all about this.
1: Mm-hmm.
0: But this is the insanity. Oh, no, no. They're the ones calling for the violent rhetoric. It's like, but no. Anybody that can go back and do the internet, watch through the timeline when Donald Trump, and the most interesting thing about Donald Trump is I remember making the point about George Bush the younger, which was it doesn't matter who's going to come next. You're going to get the same thing because Bush the younger got the same treatment. First, he was a buffoon and idiot and didn't belong in office, but then he was the genius who, you know, beat them all, and he had to be beat because of that. And this is the way the Democrats, or at the time period, I believe, really made the switch in how they dealt with politics, which was rather than having their own platform, rather than coming out with their own ideas, it was to be anti whatever the other side was doing.
1: Yeah, but you know, it's goes back a long way. I mean, they absolutely vilified Nixon forever. Every comic did an impression of him. He was Tricky Dick, and you know, it was endless. They'd mock his family, his kids. It was relentless. And they did the same thing to Reagan. Reagan was just for the left, he was an effigy for them to piss on. It was relentless. Ronald Reagan, they called him, and you know every other thing. And
0: they, right, yeah, except that he got things done.
1: Not only did he get things done, he was largely responsible for the fucking fall of the Soviet Union.
0: Yes,
1: with the SDI bluff. You know, they never give him credit for that, but he pretty much engineered that. So you know, that's just who they are. They're vicious fucks. And, you know, if you read Bernie Goldberg's book, Bias, you know, CBS and 60 Minutes, they've been slanting the fucking news for 40, 50 years. They've just got, I think what's happened is they've gotten less good at it because there's so many guys out, there's a million guys out there like us or whatever who have YouTube channels and so forth and so forth. And they parse and take apart the lies and say, look at this. You know, there was nobody to do that. You could do that back then, but it was to your buddy across a bar stool. It wasn't online, wasn't accessible to the world.
0: Yeah, you did not have the platform to do anything about it.
1: No.
0: But of course, now you have the smattering of people on both sides who are just going to throw the propaganda out there.
1: Yes.
0: And there's really nothing you can do about that. But this concept that Trump was the one calling for any kind of violence or violent rhetoric, I don't understand how much clearer you can be when he gave the speech on January 6th, which was nowhere near the Capitol. I mean, general terms it was, but it was miles away.
1: Yes.
0: And he just said, you know, fight like hell. He didn't think the results were right, but nowhere did he say, go interrupt the vote count, go break into the Capitol? It's like to take what he said and bring that to mean anything else is what is the norm now? It is why they're going after things like ChatGPT, which, oh no, ChatGPT told my kid to kill himself. It's like, well, it really didn't. The kid prompted it and you got X, Y, and Z. Same reason why the one girlfriend, I don't remember her name of the guy, but the story sticks with me being that the guy like texted her like 8,000 times. That may be slight exaggeration, but I think it was in the hundreds. You know, I'm depressed. I'm going to kill myself. And she said, no, don't do that. You have a lot to live for. No, don't do that. No, don't do that. And like the hundredth and something's time, she just said, you know what? If you're going to do it, just fucking do it. And he did. And they put her in jail. And it's like, you cannot have a society where you are putting people in jail for what somebody else decides to do. It is insane.
1: It's also a violation of the First Amendment, isn't it?
0: You would think.
1: You would think.
0: But this is where we're getting, and it's very, very dangerous. That's what they tried to do to Trump. Like, no, he said to go have the insurrection. It's like, but no, he didn't. Well, if you read between the lines, well, if you say that, we're all fucked.
1: It kind of goes back, I think, the dam broke or whatever on this. I don't know which came first. Was it the girl, the suicide guy, or the Alex Jones Sandy Hook thing? You know, because his whole Alex's, notion that was some type of false flag, and it was preposterous. It was fucking idiotic. And everybody knew it was idiotic, and everybody has the right to be an idiot and an asshole, which he was when he claimed that was that way. But then to turn around and destroy his platform and sue him for billions and win and stuff. Well, wait a fucking minute. You know, that was a watershed verdict, an event, and probably a very dangerous one.
0: Well, it is, because you look at things in different realms. I think early on, we talked about the comedian Bobby Slayton, the bulldog of comedy.
1: Mm-hmm.
0: Well, his whole bit was to be mean to people in the audience.
1: Mm-hmm.
0: Now, in today's world, you do that, somebody then goes into their car and blows their brains out. They're putting the comedian in jail because,
1: yes,
0: well, you drove him to it, you know.
1: Right.
0: That kind of stuff has to stop. With that said, something needs to be done to the intelligence level of people to understand that what they hear from the news and from pundits and from politicians is probably going to be bullshit that should not get you angry.
1: Right.
0: I don't know how you fix that, though. I do not know how you fix that, or if you even can.
1: Yeah.
0: And this is why we've got the problems that we have. And this is, really, the would not have guessed that the biggest problem with the internet and social media was going to be a growing anger issue where people were going to go down these rabbit holes. It used to be, like, right when the internet started, the people that were conspiracy theorists, there was like one out of every like 1,000 people or something. Now it's like everybody's a conspiracy theorist.
1: Oh, sure.
0: You're like, we're going to get to the truth. We're going to show you. And they're hiding the truth. And that's just as dangerous. No, everybody's hiding the truth. And I hear one more person like, when are they going to release the Epstein files?
1: Oh, God. Really?
0: I know, on both sides. It's like, you people are fucked in your heads. Come on.
1: Mm-hmm.
0: But I digress. Do you have a... on the Trump attack here, Steve, who is
1: this asshole? Steve Schmidt was one of the co-founders of the Lincoln Project, which, of course, we know about. Says he was like carrying the torch since has been the borderline dwarf, Rick Wilson, who was thrown off of Twitter for about 6-7 months because of some. And that was under the Musk regime. So it must have been something really awful.
0: Yeah, it takes a lot.
1: Takes a lot now. But this guy, it's so incredible. Apparently this clown was at the event that night, and somebody grabbed him, backstage or whatever, and said, hey, what do you think would happen? Somebody just, busted in, wanted to kill Trump or Trump's people. What if you say about that, Mr. Schmidt, Mr. Co, former co-founder of the Lincoln Project? And this is what he had to say.
7: Is there a Rick problem? I mean, it's the third time they're trying to kill the president.
8: I think that there's one person beyond and above all others who's responsible for poisoning the rhetoric in America. That guy's name is Donald Trump.
7: You're saying it's the president's fault that people keep trying to kill him?
8: No.
7: What do you mean by that?
8: What do you mean?
7: Stop.
1: How about that? What do you mean? Yeah.
0: He said, the president has done more to poison the rhetoric. It's like, you're full of shit.
1: Of course he is.
0: Every woman on The View has done more to poison the rhetoric.
1: Mm. You're going to find out.
0: Jenny Psaki, David Packfox and the Keith Olbermann. Sure. They've done more.
1: Mm-hmm.
0: It's like Trump is... looks like he's just trying to do his job while people just keep coming out of the woodwork.
9: Problem. He said the president has done more to poison the rhetoric. I mean, the president's supporters are the ones shooting people. But they keep shooting him. It's not the other way around.
8: Federal agent shot two American citizens, and they were called domestic terrorists. But again, these two things have no connection. He's an insurrectionist, the foremost domestic enemy of the Constitution in American history. He is a vile and disgusting man, a convicted sex predator, and likely a pedophile. And tragically, he's the president of the United States. So we'll have to endure through it. You have a good night.
9: You too. Thank
1: you, God. You have a good night. Now, here I did a little, research here, Darren. And the funny thing, what is he bringing up? The rape, pedophile shit, right? So here's something I dug up. The Lincoln Project faced a major scandal involving co-founder John Weaver. So I guess this was Schmidt's buddy, who was accused of sending sexually suggestive messages to young men, including individuals as young as 14 years old. The allegations, first reported in early 2021, led to widespread condemnation, with the New York Times identifying 21 men who said they were harassed by Weaver over several years. Weaver acknowledged sending, quote, inappropriate messages, citing personal struggles, and stepped away from the group. The organization was further criticized for failing to act on prior warnings. And this is when Steve Schmidt was still at the helm. According to multiple reports, leadership was alerted to at least 10 harassment complaints as early as June 2020, including allegations involving employees, but took no significant action until public exposure forced a response. Schmidt resigned from the Lincoln Project board on February 12, 2021, long after these complaints had come in. So who the fuck is he to bitch about Trump?
0: Well, nobody in there. What he's saying is, these are absolutely totally false allegations.
1: Absolutely false.
0: If there was anything that was actually true about Trump, we would have known by now, because that was what the whole federal government spent their time doing for years.
1: Mm-hmm.
0: And we keep finding out more of the layers, like an onion, just more and more when you're seeing what they actually did behind the scenes.
1: Yeah.
0: Some of it, which appears to be quite illegal. And, if you think Watergate was a big kerfuffle, then you might want to look at what was going on with Obama and Biden with the looking into the Trump people before he took office.
1: Watergate was nothing. It was a pimple on the ass of a hippo. It's nothing.
0: But you have the right to say the things this lunatic said, but how do you combat that? I mean, I'm not really sure, except to do what the Southern Poverty Law Center did and then pay people to go say similar things about the people spreading. I don't know how you deal with somebody like this, Steve Schmidt, and these other people who are vile and who will keep saying things that they know are untrue. It's like, how do you combat that?
1: I don't know.
0: That's where we're at right now as a country. Like, well, how do you want that to be dealt with? One, you have the right to say it. I mean, there are slander laws in there, but once you're president, it's also very hard to beat a private citizen at any of those kind of cases, although you'll understand why Donald Trump has collected millions of dollars from ABC and Stephanopoulos and others for the things that they've said about him.
1: Yeah, I hope Cash Patel collects $250 million from The Atlantic. I don't think they have that kind of money, really.
0: No, I mean, The Atlantic should just be put out of business.
1: Yeah, which, by the way, that was a fucking great magazine in its day. It really was. I used to read it all the time, and it's just turned to total horse shit.
0: Well, it was purchased by the wife of
1: was it Norman Lear's wife, Frances Lear?
0: I don't think so. I thought it was like Bill Gates, one of these.
1: I think it was Melinda. Yeah, you're right. Yeah.
0: And that's when it turned into the leftist shithole.
1: Yes.
0: but we can buy it and we can spread our vile garbage and people will believe it.
1: Mm-hmm. Yeah.
0: But it's a very weird time in history because of the internet, because of the ability for people to, and besides just say things like we are, adding in the video, audio, and being able to share videos has brought us to a whole new level, especially with AI, because my God, is the AI getting better?
1: Yeah.
0: With videos, as you see with just the little promos we do for the show, it's like the characters are going from, yeah, that looks pretty human, to, okay, you're going to start fooling people now. You know, and with people wanting to believe what they want to believe and being very susceptible, it's going to get very interesting.
1: Part of something very funny, The Atlantic, back when I was in the magazine business, and I used to go to all these rubber chicken dinners and stuff. I was at one time, and it was a guy named Mort Zuckerman. He owned The Atlantic, U.S. News and World Report, and a few others. Smart dude. And that was at the very dawn of the internet and online. And it was a big hotel, you know, ballroom. I think it was the Hilton on 6th Avenue. And then it came Q&A time, and some chick put her hand up and said, Mr. Zuckerman, are you all concerned about the growing influence of online content? Right? You know what he said? When I can fold a computer up under my arm and take it into the men's room with me, I'll start worrying about
0: it. You didn't know about phones yet.
1: And it was only like 2 or 3 years after that, you could do exactly that, you know, with a laptop. Wow.
0: Yeah. And it changes the way people get information.
1: Oh, yeah.
0: I mean, I don't know. Besides my dad, who until recently, I think, finally started getting rid of the papers because he wanted just to read about the White Sox or other sports, and it's like, you know, sure, you can get that online. One of the last people I knew that was still subscribing to a newspaper.
1: I was in Manhattan on Friday, and I haven't been there in probably 10 years. We had to go in there, my wife and I, for something, and it's changed a lot. In some ways it hasn't, but it was really funny. They're still on many corners, maybe every 6 or 8 blocks, you'll see a thing labeled newsstand.
0: Right.
1: And it looks like a newsstand, and there's a big white lettering down the side on a post that says newsstand. There isn't one fucking piece of, there's nothing that could be read on that newsstand other than the labels on rolls of lifesavers, chewing tobacco. It's like, that's very big all of a sudden. I say, this shit called Zinn, I don't know, whatever the fuck it is. And Lotto, that's all. There's no news at the newsstand.
0: So no more magazines, no more newspapers.
1: Nothing. Not one piece of paper that's meant to be read. None.
0: But they're keeping those locations on the street because they want to be able to sell you gum.
1: Exactly.
0: Interesting.
1: Yeah.
0: Now we get everything else right in our pocket. You can't get gum out of your phone now, can you?
1: I guess not.
0: If we could figure that one out, we'd be rich. I thought this was an interesting little take. This is Matt Walsh, who I don't really like any of these conservative talking heads either. But this was on the heels of the Southern Poverty Law Center story.
10: Now, of course, all kidding aside, SPLC was not offering money to genuine conservatives who are effective at advancing conservatism. The idea was to fund and prop up the alleged right-wingers who were useful to SPLC and the left. And I suspect that soon, whether through this investigation or those to come, we're gonna find out that there are a fair number of alleged conservative figures, the most embarrassing and ridiculous ones, who've been getting paid by the forces they pretend to oppose. You know, there's a symbiotic relationship between left-wing activist groups and the supposedly right-wing grifters. And this relationship has always been obvious. Now we're learning about its financial dimensions.
0: And I think he might have a point. Would it surprise you if Candace Owens or Tucker Carlson was named as taking money from a leftist organization?
1: Wow.
0: It's like, no. I mean, I think we all know the money's coming in, and we know it's coming in to people like David Pakman, who are just strictly giving the information that they are given and repeating it. But it would also make sense if somebody's willing to pay David Pakman. Well, it's also worthy of paying somebody like a Megyn Kelly, not saying necessarily Megyn Kelly, but somebody who comes off as a voice from the other side and only use it when big things happen, like this, the Iran thing, and like, oh, no, wait, now we can have Tucker Carlson and Megyn Kelly. They're turning on Trump. Turning on Trump is way better than having a guy who's been saying anti-Trump things for 10 years. The turning on Trump thing.
1: The walls are closing in.
0: Right. Then that's a story. That would be very interesting. And I think I'm not hoping for any of those people in particular, but those stories start breaking. The whole online news thing might just fall apart because people will then realize that it's all literally paid bullshit.
1: Mm-hmm.
0: Because why not? Hey, George Soros, if you $1 million a year, Larry and I would like to spread a lot of leftist propaganda.
1: Well, it's funny you should bring this up. A couple of shows back, I heard the boys, Dvorak actually brought up a book called The Day After Roswell, right? Written by a guy named Philip Corso, was pretty highly placed in the military. And this guy's, the whole book is basically that it was not a weather balloon. It was actually a spaceship from somewhere off planet that crashed. And then the government, the army, and all these different forces got together to keep it quiet and analyze and so forth. Anyway, it was in the corner of my desk here where I'm talking, and I actually underlined something he wrote that sort of describes exactly what you're talking about, and Matt Walsh as well. And it's about the KGB and the CIA. And he says, they spied on each other, but for all practical purposes, and also because each agency had thoroughly penetrated the other, they behaved just like the same organization.
0: Right.
1: Professional spy organizations like the CIA and the KGB tend to exist only to preserve themselves. And that's why neither the U.S. military nor Russian military trusted them.
0: Yeah.
1: So there you go. And this book, this guy was operating back in the early 60s. This is going back a long time, 65 years or more. So things don't change.
0: It's just more of a numbers game now because you need a wider amount of people to do this because it is social media. It is Instagram. It's Twitter. X. It is YouTube. It is TikTok that are the places that the information is being spread. On the bright side, the AI video and audio is getting so much better. They won't have to pay real people. They'll just be able to.
1: Yeah.
0: Because really, who knows any of these people online? Has anybody really met Larry or Darren? I mean, they're probably both AIs.
1: Probably. I'm sure I am.
0: It's like, this is the best way to go. We just show up with the AI, let it do the work. But this is where it's going, and it's just bizarre.
1: It is.
0: It's very hard to wrap your brain around. Like, well, how do you find sources that you can trust? Because the people that are like, hey, I'm going to tell you which sources you can trust. Well, why would I trust you?
1: Mm-hmm.
0: Like this all sides thing that, recently came out and was trying to raise money to, we're going to tell you, we're going to rate. And it's interesting that they're rating the news organizations, but how do you know that's accurate?
1: Yeah.
0: Once you start putting your faith in them, well, then all of a sudden they control what you believe.
1: Mm-hmm.
0: It's all bullshit.
1: Trust no one.
0: Right. Well, this is exactly it. And your brain is going to turn to mush, according to Elon. And I agree with Elon on this one.
11: What's one invention that's made us worse, not better?
0: So that's the question. What is an invention that has made the humanity worse, not better?
1: Cell phones.
0: Well, that exactly, because that's a big part of this. Yeah.
12: What's one adventure that's made us worse?
11: Mm-hmm. Invention.
12: Maybe short form video. It seems to be rotting people's brains.
13: Brain rot is a slang term referencing the damage from watching excessive amounts of short-form videos commonly found on social media sites. Michael Anhalt has more.
0: And then they go through and they do a whole bit on looking at people's brains while watching short-form form videos and the dopamine hit they get. And it's like, I don't understand it. I find them to be useless. I don't understand. Although I guess for kids, they've never known anything else.
1: Yeah.
0: That this is like, oh no, this is entertainment.

0: they were usually under 3 minutes long,
1: mm-hmm.
0: which now seems like half a song.
1: Yeah.
0: It's like, so it's like, I guess, was that, how does this all kind of like fit in together? I feel like there's some kind of thing that is the same, or maybe it's totally different. The fact that all of a sudden we're going from people that were used to watching the shortest videos before the internet came around, pretty much for most things was a half hour television show, which was 22 to 24 minutes.
1: Mm-hmm.
0: And now all of a sudden people are like, well, no, I'm fine watching this, you know, short and do nothing but watch shorts, do nothing. But there's soap operas, our buddy Scaramanga doing music for these little soap opera things that are delivered in 2 minute chunks. It's like, this is nefarious. This is just going to, people are not going to be able to sit still or be able to concentrate on anything.
1: Well, I think Musk is right. I believe there are studies that, that buttress that argument, that is, it does in some ways, you know, rewire your brain the way it functions. Yeah. I mean, I think a lot, some people blame, hey, Adam, some people blame MTV for that.
0: Could be. Could music be. Video, although music videos were a little different. They weren't.
1: They were a little different. Yeah. But the process of like the kind of illustration, you know, I like James Bond. I've kind of lost interest when Daniel Craig took it over. I never thought he was that much of a, you know, a good Bond. And, but still, most of the time, if a Bond thing appears, whatever, you know, I'll look at it. So a couple of weeks ago, this thing came on, Quantum of Solace was the, and I had never seen that. And it was Daniel Craig. And, I looked at this and holy shit, the pre-title sequence, which is always, you know, a car chase or parachutes and ski jumps, all that shit.
0: Right. You gotta hook people.
1: Yeah. And I'm looking at that and thinking, why the fuck do I feel like I'm about to have a seizure and I don't have epilepsy, you know? And I thought, this is fucking awful. This is just really fucking awful. And I did something I almost would never do with a 007 movie. I just fucking clicked it off. And then I looked later on IMDb, and I think it's like it's long. It's either 8 or 10 minute sequence of Bond. I forget whether he was chasing somebody or getting chased. It's motorboats, motorcycles, every fucking, you know, four-wheeled ATVs. It was ludicrous. Point being, in that entire sequence, there wasn't one fucking shot that exceeded 1 second.
0: What?
1: Yeah.
0: Oh my God. Yeah. I mean, I remember yeah. watching a concert footage and that was the big thing, you know, the jump cuts, just keep doing jump cut, jump cut, jump cut.
1: Yeah. And I forget the name of the director, but you know, if by any crazy chance he's actually listening, you know, hey, you suck. You know, you absolutely suck. It was dreadful.
0: 8 minutes of switching cameras every second.
1: Yeah. It was insane. You couldn't, and so after about 30 seconds, you didn't know what the fuck was going on. Who's chasing who? Are they in Italy? It was idiotic. And I remember part of it was, it was in Italy, and Bond was running through catacombs or something, like tunnels that were beneath an Italian racetrack. And just like to break it up, this asshole, this fucking talentless idiot, kept cutting between Bond and Spectre. And fucking, you know, Italian jockeys on horses, neither of which had anything to do with the other.
0: It's our attention spans are going.
1: I think it is. And yeah, and I feel really sorry. I mean, kids that are totally hooked on TikTok and Instagram, is this, I guess, is what they're getting, like ultra short form, quick takes of every fucking thing. It's insane and it's sad.
0: Yeah, this report goes on. We can let a little more of it play, but I agree. I'm glad I came along at the exact age that I did, that computers are a part of this and this internet experiment is a part of it. But I remember the time before.
1: Yeah. Aren't you lucky?
0: Because without that, your whole perception changes.
1: Yes.
2: 200 billion views. That's how many times people have watched short form videos on YouTube in 2025. They are always under 60 seconds, but

0: usually lasts between 15 and 30 seconds.
1: And one of this guy talks annoyingly, and I don't know why they're just looking at YouTube, because shorts on YouTube are nothing compared to the amount of people watching TikTok.
2: Yeah.
0: And your brain loves them a little too much.
3: Over here, when we watch a short video, now we're going to have some hyperintensities right in here. And this is kind of more the reward system. In the more the reward system is where we get more dopamine and more dopamine.
0: Over time, constant dopamine hits hurt the development of a child's brain, teaching them to crave instant gratification, leading to lower attention spans and emotional and behavioral problems.
3: A lot of the kids that we see are being referred for attention problems and behavioral problems. And so now we have to decipher, okay, is it an ADHD that you're born with it? You're always going to have ADHD. Or is it because of this technology and this environmental ADHD?
0: To her patients, Norheim typically advises parents and children to limit screen exposure, which can help rewire the brain. Norheim referenced developing a routine for children multiple times and its importance for healthy development. In Bismarck, I'm Michael Anhalt, reporting for your news leader.
4: The American Academy of Pediatrics reports that 78 to 84% of children ages 2 to 12 are on YouTube and use electronics a minimum of 2 hours a day.
1: Yeah, you know, I'm going to say to that, don't you?
2: What?
1: Don't give your fucking kids a device at that age. It all comes down to parenting. It all comes down to parenting. And once you start realizing the negative effect that these devices are having, until that kid's brain is somewhat formed, and I don't know if that is, you know, 15 or 16 or 18 or whatever it is, before you're like, hey, go full on to...
2: You're right. But let's say the average age of the parent is 24, 25.
1: Yeah, because they're fucking retarded. They grew up with it.
2: They grew up with the same shit. It's totally normal to them.
1: You want to know why none of these people can even have a conversation. I mean, you talk all the time about being in restaurants and families that are like, with the phones out. And
2: sure.
1: It's like, you want to know why? I can tell you.
2: Mm-hmm.
1: Well, this I saw a thing... where there was a professor that was like, hey, the best thing you can do is allow yourself to be bored and be okay with that.
2: Oh, yeah.
1: And that's a big part of this. It's like the people that at any given time, like, okay, so you're sitting there, maybe at a red light, whatever it is. You're like, hey, I got like 30 seconds to fill.
2: Mm-hmm.
1: It's healthy just to sit there and contemplate and relax.
2: Daydream. Sure. Right.
1: Well, daydream is a big part of it, because like this imagination when every second is being filled with you're playing Candy Crush or whatever the games are now.
2: You're right.
1: Yeah. Watching TikTok.
2: I was talking about this with my wife a few days ago. And you know how I feel. Most of the world's ills are, I blame on educators.
1: Yes, the ones that just want a paycheck, not actually to help the students.
2: Well, some think they're helping, but they have no idea what they're doing, and they're actually hurting them. But my wife mentioned, I forget what the fuck was it called, something that my kids, we used to hear them talk about, and it was something, I don't know what the word was, it was more clever than this, but it was like constant engagement or activity, whatever the fuck it was. And that's just wrong. That's a bad fucking idea. You know, in other words, have the kid, you know, engaged in some intellectual pursuit as long as his eyes are open. Fucking bad idea. Really bad. I can remember my mom, you know, saying, you know, it's good for a kid to go out and just dig in the fucking dirt with a shovel, you know, pull the tops off of flowers. You know what I mean? It's part of life, and it's probably like when you're, maybe your brain is defragmenting when you're doing shit like that, you know? And look at the outrageous rates of ADHD and autism and all this other shit. This is all a recent occurrence. If it isn't the fucking vax, it's the short form videos, you know, something's changed. Something is afflicting these kids.
1: It's these little games. Well, they're not wired to have no stimulus, and that is a problem.
2: Right.
1: And again, you wonder why so many people have sleep issues. It's like, well, because The phone's there. What did I hear my phone go? Oh, was somebody texting me? There's a real problem with people of all ages on the FOMO, the fear of missing out because, they might be missing something on their phone. There might be something good. Oh, I want to just go check, see if I got any messages.
2: Yeah.
1: And you have to really separate these kind of things if you want to be able to sleep for most people. It's like, I don't care because nobody texts me. So I don't ever worry about missing out on it works out way, way better. But that overstimulation is also not a good thing, which is why I think they also tell people if they're having trouble sleeping, it's like, well, you don't want to be watching television.
2: No.
1: Right up until the point you go to sleep because your brain is trying to engage.
2: Right.
1: It's like, learn how to be bored, learn how to relax, and you will have a much healthier life.
2: No question.
1: And the I've tried because I want to understand what the draw is, but I have never been able to figure it out with the short form videos. I don't find them interesting. I don't find them clever. 99.9% of them. You can tell from second number one that this is some buffoon who set something up that's going to be.
2: Yes.
1: And it's like, why do I want to watch this? That's not real. And anytime somebody is already filming when they're coming up to something, it's like, you're not catching something organically.
2: Right. Right.
1: But I think people believe that. That's the other scary thing to me on social media are the amount of people that will watch one of these little bits of content that's obviously staged, fake, no reality to it at all, and then react like it's real. Because there's a lot of people who don't have that ability to filter that out.
2: And you see how they run in trends, like they get hot, and for a while it seemed a year or two ago, it was just endless hot chick coming down on the escalator. And guy going up on the escalator, and then he like reaches out and strokes her hand or says something, and there's like a fucking kerfuffle over this. What the fuck it was supposed to prove, I don't know. But do you remember those? They were like everywhere.
1: Everywhere. Yes.
2: Yeah.
1: Oh, yeah. Oh, there was one that I saw one like that the other day, and it's okay. Like, oh, if you see a woman with this hand signal, then she's looking for help, and, or all of these things that are obviously clickbait, like, why should you put a quarter on top of your router?
2: Really? Is that, what does that do?
1: Nothing, but there's the clickbait, like why you should always put a dirty sock on the door when you're in a hotel room. I mean, it's all things which are just bullshit, but they are preposterous enough that once you read it, you go, huh? But why would that possibly be? It reminds me of the old Lewis Black bit. Which was, he randomly heard somebody say the line, if it weren't for my horse, I would have never spent that year in college. And he's like, it was just so bizarre that how does your brain not then obsess over what the hell that means?
2: Yeah.
1: And I think these are exactly what they're using for these things. Like, oh, what do you mean? Why should I always put it? Or usually it's now like, should you? Well, no, of course not. It does nothing. Right. But we got you to click, didn't we? That's all the news is about, is getting you to click on links now.
2: Yeah.
1: Now, I thought this was funny. Just throwing this one in. Ilhan Omar. It seems like the walls might be closing in on her, if I can use the left's terminology, that this was somebody just trying to ask her about her paperwork, which... If I remember correctly, originally said she was worth like $30 million and now she's poor. It was like basically
2: She's worth $60,000. Yeah, quite a drop. Yeah.
1: And somebody was trying to ask her why. Of course, this person asking is an obvious conservative YouTuber or somebody like that. So I kind of understand the answer, but I also understand that when you know what you say is going to be published, and you still say this, it seems like maybe you're letting it get to you now. And maybe, just maybe, the ruse is almost up on Ilhan Omar.
5: Congresswoman Omar, the last time I just listened to you. You said that I was stupid for asking you about your financial disclosure, but there's some discrepancies on there. Would you like to explain that? How did you make such a big mistake on
6: it? I'm absolutely not stupid for asking me anything.
5: I am?
6: Yes.
5: Well, what about the American people who are wondering how you made such a big mistake?
6: I have explained to the American people.
5: What's the explanation?
6: I have given them the explanation.
5: Do you want to tell our viewers? Because
6: I don't want to tell you jack shit.
5: Oh.
6: How about that?
5: Okay.
6: Okay.
5: Have a good day. Thank you.
1: I don't want to tell you jack shit. How about that?
2: Jack shit. How about that? Yeah. Well, you know, I don't think anything's going to take her down any more than I think anything's going to disassemble and eradicate the fucking SPLC. I'll be shocked if it does. Because how many times have we heard this? I mean, it's just endless, again and again and again, and then nothing happens.
1: Yeah, that is the issue. Because you have to have somebody that's actually willing to prosecute. So you have to find in the Southern Poverty Law Center, you're going to have to go to a federal crime. You're going to have to figure that one out. Then you're going to have to prosecute, and then you're going to have to win. So there's a lot of hurdles that need to go over. But as far as the false flags, this was a Gutfeld, who I thought was at least entertaining on the whole ordeal.
7: But you guys created a false flag that there was this immense movement going on in this country that then put targets on people like Charlie Kirk's back, and he's dead. And a lot of other people were either threatened, physically attacked because of a false flag, which painted an entire, basically, millions of people as white supremacists. You guys ran with it. Imagine if Trump had not won and Kamala Harris had won. Imagine where the SPLC would be now. Imagine how torn apart this country would be. And by the way, I hope that this thing mends, but I don't know, because there are people like you, Jessica, who have such a sunk cost in this belief that you were, this is a belief you were tricked into believing, to think that there's all these racists hiding behind every Cracker Barrel. No, you know where the racists were? They were the anti-racist black activists who saw this as a way to go after whites. This racism that you created was designed to allow for a different kind of racism. And I go back to the contrast. We don't have to defend our racists because we don't know who they are because you create them. Meanwhile, we don't have to make up your racists because you're standing there with Hassan Piker. These guys are right there in our face.
1: Yeah, and according to the Reverend Dr. Pfeiffer from the 2-Hour Folk Hour, the donations for the Southern Poverty Law Center currently going through the roof, because, you know,
2: sure,
1: it's what leftists do. They know what's going on.
2: That's true.
1: And they want more. They want more rate. It's like, okay, so you've been paying. I mean, what kind of a fucking moron hears that an organization has been paying Klansmen so that they could fight the Klan and then gives them money? I'm like, what kind of fucking sickness is this? Well, they don't like Donald Trump. That's it.
2: Mm-hmm.
1: Yeah. More Trump derangement syndrome. There's really no other explanation, really. And Beck went off on a long time. I don't want to play the whole thing, but
2: it's just where their heads are at. There was a story I saw, some fucking brewery in Tampon Tim State, I think. Maybe it was Wisconsin. He's in Minnesota.
1: He's in Minnesota. Yeah.
2: But this asshole, he's got kind of a Swedish last name, Kirk, like something Kerskard or whatever. He runs a microbrewery, and he had a thing offering free beer day when Trump dies. Yeah, and he was rooting for for the hotel asshole hotel. And but this is where these fucktards are at. And he quickly shut down his X feed in two ways. But he claimed that when he'd get bad press for his TDS syndrome, his beer sales would go through the roof. I don't know if that's true, but it might be.
1: According to NetNed, that was in Grand Rapids, Michigan, which is almost walking distance from here. That's just right up the Lake Michigan.
2: All right.
1: A lot of loons right in this area.
2: A lot of fucking loons. Yeah.
1: Let me tell you.
2: Mm-hmm.
1: You got a couple RFK Jr. clips?
2: Yeah, it's Bobby the K on the vax situation. Maybe the one where it's very funny. He's talking to Bill Maher. And, you know, Maher's a funny guy. We know that. He's pretty good. But RFK's no slouch himself.
8: There's 25% of Americans who believe that they know somebody who was killed by a COVID vaccine.
9: Killed?
8: Killed. 25% of Americans, 52% of Americans believe that the vaccines are causing injuries, including death. 52%. Oh, if you look at the clinical trial studies, the actual studies that were done that were released of the Pfizer vaccine, Moderna has not released it. If you look at the Pfizer vaccine, there were 22,000 people in the placebo group, 22,000 people who got the actual vaccine. And the people who got the vaccine had a 23% higher death rate from all causes at the end of that study.
9: But that could not be the disease itself?
8: No, well...
9: Because we know that...
8: If it is, then the vaccine doesn't work, does it?
9: Well, it's early...
1: No. That's right, that's... okay. I mean, really, the logic there...
2: Yeah.
1: When you say that 23% higher death rate for the people that had the vaccines, and Mars says, well, maybe that was from getting COVID. It's like, but... Then you're totally disproving the vaccine, because that would be the clearest cause. And they could,
2: sure.
1: You know, if it was another cause that was not related to COVID, they could be like, hey, well, we didn't realize if you have high blood pressure or diabetes or whatever it is that the vaccine maybe was going to interact and kill you. But when it came down to if you just want to use the, well, what if they got COVID? Well, then it doesn't make any sense.
2: Right.
1: And they're still not going to know, because there's never been a control. You know, we don't have the ability at this point to say, well, we had these 1,000 people who got a placebo and then were exposed to something, and this 1,000 that had the vaccine. Yeah. That is long gone. You can't just do that on the fly. So I don't think we're ever going to know for certain, but you certainly can glean some information. And it's interesting, because we hear something, and this is again where the internet comes in for shits and giggles. On No Agenda, they had a clip, I don't remember who the dude was, but they were talking about how the more vaccines that you got, the more likely it was for you to have dementia that they were finding.
2: Yes, I heard that.
1: Mm. And I heard, and I did a little bit more research. At least I tried to do more research.
2: Mm-hmm.
1: Because every time, didn't matter if it was a search engine or an AI, asking for the connection between vaccines and dementia, everything I found was the other way. Everything I found was, well, you know, showing that people are protected from getting dementia, which again, we have the greatest way to share information ever, but finding the information.
2: Correct.
1: It's a little bit harder.
2: Yeah. And it's very disheartening, because there's a massive, a financial push from, I'm sure, on the part of the big pharma to undo the great work done by guys like McCullough and the other guy was named the who shined a very bright light on the bullshit of the mRNA vaccines and how they were not vaccines at all. And it's just relentless. I mean, if you can find out if you go on X and click on one of these assholes like Paul Offit. There's so many of these doctors, quasi-doctors, you name it, acupuncturists, who were just online constantly, 24/7, extolling the virtues of these fucking vaccines that were not vaxes. You know, they're getting paid. They're absolutely getting paid to fucking do this.
1: And everybody's getting paid. That's the commonality, I guess.
2: It is. It absolutely is. You know, and so who's paying people to say, hey, you're full of shit? I don't know. You know, but Bobby the K is one of the few. You know, you think of that. There's another clip with him where he locked horns with Fauci, which is interesting. But before we get to that, I mean, Bobby the K wrote a best-selling book. I think the title was The Real Dr. Fauci. I've not read it yet. But the reviews I've read is that it's a gloves-off evisceration of that fucking freak. That evil fucking freak. And this was his second time at probably decimating, in the true sense, the American population. First, the gay population back in the 80s, and now the rest of us with this bullshit vaccine. And Fauci is not he's very well set. He's very well set financially, I'm sure, in the tens, maybe in $100 million. Bobby the K's, I've read, from anywhere from 50 to 100 million, so he's not missing any meals either. But the point being, if there was a fucking word of untruth in this takedown of Fauci by Bobby the K, Fauci would have sued the shit out of him. But he hasn't.
1: You wonder why. Slander, right? Because that would be...
2: He's got nothing to sue him on, because he's told the truth.
1: Well, yeah, facts are facts. You can't get around those. And was it Osterholm you were talking about? Is the other possibly? Yeah,
2: you know, and Hotez, all of them. I mean, there's just an endless supply of them, and it's all just go vaccine, vax, vax, vax, boost, boost, boost. You know, it's endless. But you can hear, listen to Bobby going off on Fauci. This is good stuff.
8: For many years, I was saying not one of the 72 vaccines mandated for children has ever been safety tested in pre-licensing placebo-controlled trials. Not one. Tony Fauci was saying he's lying. In 2016, President Trump appointed me to run a vaccine safety commission. And he ordered Fauci and Collins to meet with me with White House counsel present. And I said to Fauci at that meeting, you say I'm lying. For 8 years, you've been saying I'm lying about this. Show me this study. And he said, I don't have it here. It's back in Bethesda. And I'll send it to you. I never got it. So I sued him. Me and Aaron Seary, and after stonewalling us for a year, their lawyers met us on the courthouse steps and said, yep, you're right. We never had any study. And they gave it to us in writing. You can go to the CHD website, my website, and you can see that letter from HHS. There's no downstream liability. There's no front-end safety testing. That saves them $250 million. And there's no marketing and advertising costs, because the federal government is ordering them to get, ordering 78 million school kids to take that vaccine every year. What better product could you have? And so there was a gold rush to add all these new vaccines to the schedule that we don't need. Most of these vaccines are unnecessary. Many of them are for diseases that are not even casually contagious. It was a gold rush, because if you get onto that schedule, the recommended schedule, it's $1 billion a year for your company. And in many cases, NIH is bearing the royalties. So we got all of these new vaccines, 72 shots, 16 vaccines, and now even more because we're doing the HPV vaccine. And that year, 1989, we saw an explosion in chronic disease in American children. The neurological diseases suddenly exploded in 1989. ADD, ADHD, sleep disorders, language delays, ASD, autism, Tourette syndrome, tics, narcolepsy. These are all things that I never heard of. Autism went from 1 in 10,000 in my generation, according to the CDC data, to 1 in every 34 kids today.
2: Yeah. And I just long to see, Fauci's pretty, he's probably 85, but I really want to see him in an orange jumpsuit pushing a fucking tray along the mess hall at the slammer. That's what he deserves. He's an absolute scumbag. You know, and I think I lived through some of this with my kids. My daughters, now they're mandating hepatitis vaccines for fucking infants. That's not an asymptomatic ailment ever. Why the fuck would you do? Well, just because. you know, and people don't know. And with my own kids, when they were 9, 10 years old, my little girls, the pediatricians, oh, they need to get HPV. Wait a minute, what the fuck? That's for people who are sexually active. Why would they need that? Well, fuck you. Well, fuck you.
1: And they don't want to talk about what happens when you have a bad reaction to it.
2: No, they don't. No, they don't.
1: So then nobody can explain any of these other things. Now, I can't guarantee you that those vaccines were the reason that all of these things changed. But causality, you know, you have to look and go, well, something changed.
2: Sure.
1: Could be in the water. You never know. Could be in the food or the lack thereof. But, you know, again, these things are more people pretending that they know things that they don't.
2: Sure.
1: And really, was it $1 billion a year to get your drug as added as a vaccination that is needed by a school kid?
2: Of course. I mean, think of, you know, how many fucking kids are in grammar school, you know, from preschool to eighth grade. What would that number be? 30, 40 million? I mean, I have no idea. It's tens of hundreds. It's a lot of shots, you know, and $1 billion. I'm shocked it's that low. I think it might be more. You know, I had a friend of mine. She was a very good friend. She unfortunately passed away a while ago, but really, really great person. I worked with her for many years. And she was one of these chicks who just, you know, had an abundance of energy. And she finished up, but she got retired from the company where I worked with her. And then she was bored. And so she went to work for Pfizer. And she was very highly placed, like an office manager. And I'd moved to L.A. by this time. And she was not at all like a weak or a weepy type. You know, she was a very ballsy broad, good person. And she called me one day, you know, almost in tears, because she'd sit on these meetings in the conference room with all the fucking top guys from that outfit back then. And they'd be talking about how many people they knew were going to die when they marketed their next elixir. And she said, I really don't need, I think I'm going to quit this shit. I don't want to be a part of what they're fucking doing. And I feel like an asshole. And I said to her, hey, if you can afford, quit. So this is, and this goes back 15 years, way before any COVID. So I know for a fucking fact that a lot of these people are involved are absolute scumbags and should be imprisoned.
1: What is the difference in the vaccines that are now required than, you know, back in the 60s, 70s, 80s? Have they really added that many more over the last?
2: Well, you heard what Bobby said. It's like 72. It's incredible. The panel of shots that they jab into kids is mind blowing.
1: That is insane.
2: Yeah.
1: And I get it. The people that will go with the, well, you know, yeah, we're going to kill 10,000 kids, but we're going to save 50,000. So,
2: no, they don't have no idea that. They have no idea. Because again, they're protecting kids against diseases that are so unlikely to come their way. It's ludicrous. You know, look at the whole thing about now the measles, right? Measles and mumps. I had measles and mumps before there was a vaccine, and I caught them, and they were like, you know, measles where you got a fever and a sore throat for a couple of days and unwanted freckles. And then as soon as it was over, it went away. And the mumps, your cheeks swole up like a squirrel eating acorns for a couple of days, and they were uncomfortable, but nothing, you know, I knew no one who got seriously sick, and absolutely no one who died never fucking heard of that. In fact, it was so uncommon, unheard of. A lot of moms would hear, oh, Johnny's got the mumps and the measles. Go play with Johnny so we get this shit over with. Because I don't want you to have this shit when we're on vacation. Absolutely, that's what they would do. And now all you fucking see is shit from these evil pricks saying, it means that it's going to kill you. The fuck it is. The odds are minimal. Minimal. A lot more danger in the fucking vax if that's going to fuck you up. They don't care. They're in it for the money.
1: Eric PP sent me, this is from childrenshealthdefense.org. Don't know who they are, but the CDC recommended childhood vaccine schedule 1986 versus 2019. In 1986, there were 12 shots with 25 antigens for 8 diseases. In 2019, that changed to 54 shots.
2: Okay.
1: 70 antigens for 16 diseases.
2: There you go.
1: Yeah, nothing can go wrong with that. Thank you, Eric PP.
2: Thank you, Eric PP.
1: How many people do you think I didn't know? I mean, you don't really pay attention to, you know, unless you're having a kid at that point, like, wait, why are you doing this now?
2: Yeah.
1: But you have to understand, this is the insanity of modern medicine. Oh, but you could keep your doctor. And it's like, this is why you have to find a doctor.
2: Sure.
1: That you can trust. And
2: do you remember how the hot blonde actress, I think it was Jenny McCarthy, was that her name? And she was married to like Marky Mark's brother.
1: Yes. Yeah. Yeah.
2: And she was one of the early, you know, canaries in the coal mine with this shit. You know, this is going back 15, 20 years, maybe, saying, hey, folks, back off the vaxes. They're overprescribing. It's too much. And she was fucking pilloried. She was treated like absolute dirt over this, as was anybody back then. And it's taken this much time for the pushback to sprout some legitimacy. And they're still trying to paint the people that way. You know, maybe I'll have a bomb in my mailbox tomorrow. I don't know.
1: Right.
2: But, you know, but this is the fucking fact. And Bobby the K he's got big balls. I really admire what he's doing. I wish he'd do it better if it possible. And one of the most important things he should do is stop the fucking advertising for drugs. It's only America and New Zealand. There's no other nation on earth for which this is legal. And that's part of the reason America is so chronically fucked up, is because that's all people say day in, day out in every form of media. Drug, drug, drug, drug, drug. If you don't want the drug, we'll invent a fucking disease to make you take it, like restless leg syndrome.
1: When ask your doctor, it's like, no, your doctor should know what drugs you need based upon your condition. You should never be walking in like, hey, doc, tell me about Bembrozy. I need a little of that. That's going to help me get better.
2: Right.
1: No. And a little side fact, Jenny McCarthy, good Catholic schoolgirl, went to the sister school of the high school, all boys Catholic high school I went to.
2: All right. Chicago chick, huh?
1: Yeah, not right at the same time, sadly, but okay. Close.
2: Okay. That's cool.
1: Like, this is good Catholic schoolgirls always wound up in Playboy, right? No.
2: A lot of them did, though.
1: A few, yeah, a few did. Yeah. That's it's kind of like their Rumspringa, you know. That's what happens once you get out of high school, I guess.
2: Mm-hmm.
1: But it's insane. And then again, all of this stuff, you know, any, you say anything against the drug companies, as we saw, they do whatever they can to silence the. You think a lot of money's being spent to say things. There's also a lot of money being sent to keep you from saying things.
2: Sure.
1: So I'm glad Bobby's doing what he can, at least to bring some light to things and maybe actually get some research done with, you can get some accurate answers. But that's even at this point, it's hard to do.
2: It is.
1: It's like, you just have to try to use common sense, which I know.
2: What's that?
1: It's not around anymore. It is not around. No. And that is the issue. I have a Bill Maher clip as well, since we just had one there, where, and I don't think this is Bill Maher covering his ass. I think he's finally had enough of the leftists saying things that make zero sense. Like, you know, the rich don't pay enough, Larry, in taxes. Mm.
10: Someone has to explain the American economy to me. I know I've said this before. I still don't get it. Last week was tax day, and as usual, because HBO is so generous, and I'm sure so will be the new owners, I paid to the government, if you add in state tax, local sales, property fees, Obamacare, probably almost 60% of what I earn. That's a lot, and I still wouldn't mind if Bernie Sanders would stop saying the rich don't pay taxes. And while I'm sure the super rich with their army of accountants and corporate loopholes get away with murder, us regular rich people pay a shit ton of taxes. And who stands up and gives us a pat on the back? Nobody, that's who. The top 10% pay 72% of all federal income taxes, and the bottom half, 3%. The Democratic Socialists talk about socialism like we don't already have a lot. Social Security, unemployment, Medicare, nutritional assistance, Medicaid, Obamacare, disability, housing subsidies. Again, not against it. Just the same question. How can you be soaking the rich and failing the poor so badly? How can it be that the federal government alone took in over $5 trillion in taxes last year and we still need that? Are we really this incompetent and corrupt? Don't answer that. But here's the truth. You're not going to get health care to these people by threatening to tax and eat the rich. You raise billionaires' taxes, they just leave the state. Or they leave the country. Or in some cases, the planet.
1: Yeah, I take a little umbrage with the fact that he's still behind the socialist programs because they don't work. So,
2: yeah.
1: And that's what she's questioning, which is good. I mean, at least I like the fact that he is pointing out to the people that at least listen to his show for all these people going, hey, we just need socialism. That'll do it. It's like, we got it. We've been trying it in all of these different places. And every time we've tried it, it hasn't worked.
2: True.
1: You know, New York, we're going to see that with Mamdani. No question about it.
2: Fucking mess that place is. Wow.
1: Yeah. But it's like, we've tried these things. They don't work. You are in the world that we live in, you are way more likely to get more out of a dollar helping the poor by putting it into the hands of a private charity, whether it's the, you know, Catholic Charities, the whatever it is, over doing it through the government. Sadly.
2: Mm-hmm. True.
1: You know, this is the problem. Once the government goes in and says, hey, no, we can fix it, then they hire a bunch of buffoons who have to get paid big bucks, who then really don't care about doing the job. They're not interested in doing the job. They're interested in getting a paycheck. But at least, Bill Maher, at least you see that we're already trying socialism and it's not working. And, you know, this guy, you know, and I've heard this from other people on the left. Although I've never heard anybody on the left want to give more of their money to the federal government because, as Bill Maher is pointing out, they don't know how to spend it. But I don't know, when you're paying close to $7 out of every $10 you make in taxes. Yeah, I understand Bill Maher's still making a lot of money, but that is an insane amount.
2: Yeah.
1: And the dude would probably put a lot more people to work if he only had to pay $5 out of $10, that other $2 out of every $10, he could probably feed another, you know, 20, 30 families with jobs.
2: Yeah.
1: But you give it to the government and who benefits? Nobody.
2: Well, yeah. Pharmaceutical companies and defense contractors.
1: Well, we still got to sell drugs, Larry.
2: I guess so.
1: Planet Rage, brought to you by Viagra. Come on, pay us, Pfizer. Come on.
2: Yeah. Pay us to shut up. Maybe we will.
1: Right? I mean, that would be the best job ever, to be paid not to say things.
2: Wouldn't that be easy? Yeah, I like that.
1: I think we could actually do that.
2: Mm.
1: Now, George Conway, this is Kellyanne Conway's husband you have here.
2: Yes. Yes.
1: Was this from the dinner again?
2: No, this is, I stumbled on this somewhere and, it was fascinating. As usual, it was posted on X. That's where it was. And it had his goofy face and, you'll hear him blather and so forth. And then there's a couple of broads with him. He was doing some podcast and he's sitting in front of obviously a window, almost reminding me of Keith Aquif's thing, you know, is looking out on a Manhattan street or some urban street, I should say. And he's blathering about making a donation to Biden. And then I said, who the fuck are these broads? You know, so I did a little check. And it turns out he was on a podcast that's called, what the fuck's the name of it? Two Bitches from Texas.
1: That's the name of the podcast?
2: Yeah. David Pies is Two Bitches from Texas. And the hosts are Morgan Fairchild and her sister. Mm-hmm. Yeah. And Morgan Fairchild, I mean, she was like in a million, she had like small roles in a million different TV shows, goofy shit back in the 70s and the 80s. But she really became famous because the SNL comic, John Lovitz, who called himself the Tommy Flanagan, the pathological liar, used to say, "Yeah, I'm married to Morgan Fairchild." I don't know if you remember that bit. It was pretty funny shit. So anyway, you can hear this idiot, Conway. It's really funny. I picked this in particular because it's so perfectly indicative of the upper income leftist mind, the way they fucking think.
11: I was asked by a friend of mine who raises money for Democrats to speak at a big Democratic fundraiser for what was then the Biden Victory Fund. And I remember I was actually driving out to my friend.
2: Stop. So right there, I'm a player. I'm somebody major. I was asked by a friend of mine who's obviously wired in the power base to speak at a big Democratic gathering. Right. So that's right. Get your chops out as to how big and powerful you are. Your name is George Conway.
11: Free fun. And I remember I was actually driving out to my friend John Gardner's house out in Maryland. And I was thinking about, well, how much money should I give to the Biden campaign for this thing where I'm going to be the headline spokesperson and asking other people to give, you know, and I thought I'd give, you know, a lot of money, but a reasonable amount of money. And then I started thinking about it and it's like, you know, I mean, this is supposed to, it's money that my kids would otherwise inherit. And I started thinking about that. So what am I going to give? And then I just thought about it. Well, what do I want my kids to inherit? And I literally was in tears. I pulled over to the side of the road. And
2: stop.
11: I was
2: in. Hear that? So the amount of to give to a donation to a fucking grifter like Biden brought him to tears.
1: Well, yeah, because he was taking food out of his kids' mouths.
2: Well, I don't think when you hear the number, you may change that opinion.
11: And I literally was in tears. I pulled over to the side of the road and I was in tears thinking about this. And it's like, I want my kids. It makes me misty-eyed even today. I want my kids to inherit a democracy.
1: Wait, not a democratic republic.
2: No, I want them to inherit a democracy.
1: Yeah. We have to overthrow the current government system then.
2: I guess.
11: It's more important than money. And that society, well, fuck that. I'm gonna give the legal maximum, which was like $929,600. And
1: whoa!
2: Stop. So he names it to the penny. And this statement is, look how fucking rich I am. I gave almost $1 million to fucking Joey.
1: Whoa!
2: Yeah. Okay. So I don't think his kids are going to be missing any meal unless his net worth is $1 million, you know, and $2. Well, then he just rat fucked them.
1: Right. Be like, I know it's way more like kids. It's way more important. You got a democracy. They're like, fuck you.
2: Yeah. Fuck you. Yeah. But this is so anyway, you can hear what the two bitches from Texas have to say about this. Oh my God.
11: You know, it's just more important. It's just more important. And that's why I did that. And that's why, you know, I'm 62 years old. I should be out in Park City skiing or something like that. And I should be really, really retired. But I could never live myself if I didn't do everything I could to help get rid of this, you know what.
12: Yeah.
11: So,
12: and I'm sure that's one reason you decided to run for Congress.
11: It's the reason, actually. The reason. Yeah.
13: Thanks for making me cry too, George, by the way.
11: Sorry.
12: No,
11: there's just something in my eyes. Just something in my eyes.
13: Mine too.
1: More people with Trump derangement syndrome. Yeah,
2: boohoo. And the comments on X are so funny because somebody said, well, who are those two women with Conway? And then somebody, you know, checked Grok. And of course, Grok being not perfect, it was clear there was probably a half second flash of the two of them, a split screen, Morgan and her sister. So it was definitely two women. Grok said there was only one woman, right? Yeah. And then some guy corrected it and said, no, there were three women on that screen. And that's kind of correct. I'd go along with that. Yeah.
1: People are insane.
2: And so there's his fucking head. And that's the way they all think. Look how grand I am. Look how caring I am. Look how I'm saving the fucking world. And by the way, look how fucking loaded I am. You know, they're just sickening.
1: And if you're dumb enough to think that giving $1 million to a political candidate or party is really going to make the world a better place, you have no fucking comprehension of how politics works.
2: No. And of course, this guy, he graduated magna cum laude from Harvard, and then he got his law degree from Yale. And just like the shooter in D.C., he's really kind of a fucking idiot. He really is.
1: Yeah. Well, I mean, you could take $1 million and just on what that would earn you, do really good things for charities and...
2: Give to a fucking grifter named Biden.
1: Well, any politician.
2: It's not. But he's one of the worst.
1: You know. Yes, I agree. The money's actually not going to go to doing anything good. And again, it's this anti-Trump thing. Like, oh no, we just have to fight Donald Trump. It's like, and again, what has he done? I mean, you know, these folks can sit there. You know, I understand Bruce Springsteen being retarded enough to be like, well, it's an illegal trying to deport people. It's like. No, it's not. That's actually the rule of law. It's like, but I want these people to explain what they think Donald Trump has really done specifically that would be against the Constitution, because I've yet to find anything.
2: No.
1: Eric Pepe, you're right. Trump broke their brains. That's the only way. Yeah. And I think he did it on purpose. We heard O'Reilly a few weeks back saying, you know, Trump gets up every morning and decides how he's going to torture the people he doesn't like.
2: Yeah.
1: And they have no idea. They're just playing into the hands of the ultimate troll.
2: Yeah.
1: This clip here is from Chicago Alderman Raymond Lopez. And this is going to start showing the Democrat Party, even here in Chicago, is going to start having issues. Infighting is a beautiful thing when it's with the Democrats. And this, I know you always ask when we do the crime reports about the, whatever they're calling the mob actions, you know, the kids take over, this block take over, these things that go on. Well, this is a Chicago alderman who means he's in the city government. And he's, you know, again, he wants to be mayor, I'm sure. Mm-hmm. So you got to, and he's out there on this little video wearing a police jacket, kind of like windbreaker or something. So, I mean, again, there's some politicking going, but I thought this was interesting on how Brandon Johnson is dealing with these kids who are lawless thugs.
14: Hmm. I do not believe that Mayor Brandon Johnson is doing enough to tamper down these activities. We've seen him pivot in recent days where he's done now, I believe, 2 social media posts with regards to potential takeovers happening or teen urban trends, as they like to be called on social media. But it's too little too late. What we have seen is Chicago has now become a destination location for illegal street takeovers like this, where hundreds of youth are encouraged to descend on a location, and whether it's to do mob action, regardless if he likes the term or not, illegal street takeovers with our vehicles or other activities that are criminal, people know to come here. They know they can get away with it. And they know that oftentimes our police are handcuffed themselves from stopping and interceding at these events. Well, going back even from the Lori Lightfoot days to right now, we've never done what it takes to authorize our officers to fully engage with these individuals, to box them in, to corral them so that they can't escape, to arrest them, to impound their vehicles like the law requires us to do. And we have never really pursued who is behind the promotions of these events on social media. We know that they are spread online through Facebook, Snapchat, Instagram, and others, but yet we do almost nothing to find who is at the root of those posts, of these gatherings. And because we don't go after them criminally for helping minors create crimes, they know they can get away with it. We need to focus our energies on that and not trying to sue Facebook when we should be going after the promoters of these events. Calling them teen trends as opposed to teen takeovers or any other official use of the criminal vocabulary is just a way to dilute what's going on and to pretend that you're actually taking a stand when in fact you are simply still giving cover to criminal behavior. Mayor Johnson needs to call this out for what it is. It is criminal, it is dangerous, and it is illegal. If he cannot bring himself to say that, then he should be ashamed of himself as a parent. Because if those were his kids out there at midnight, 1 o'clock in the morning, and something were to happen to them, I'm sure he would not just simply call it a teen trend. It would be a teen tragedy.
1: No, they don't want to put anybody in jail. But I also...
2: So that's what Brandon calls this shit now, teen trends? Really?
1: Well, yeah, from day one, he corrected somebody. This was a year or so ago, right when he got into office, where somebody called what these kids were doing was a mob. And he's like, no, this, you know, Al Capone was the mob. These are kids just having.
2: That guy is a bucket of assholes.
1: Yeah, he is. Absolutely. And doesn't understand, or doesn't care that when they go out and they take over and they jump on police cars and buses and turn cars over and, you know, people get shot and people get mugged and people get assaulted. Oh, it's just kids having fun.
2: Yeah.
1: The one place I'll question the alderman is, who cares who posted about it? It's not illegal to post about it. As far as I know, if I really wanted to, I could go on to X and be like, hey, everybody, take over this street corner at this time. That's not illegal. Going and doing it is illegal. Mm. So I don't know the whole, like, well, who is behind it? Well, I don't know, but...
2: Yeah.
1: Is it illegal to say, everybody meet me on the corner of State and whatever in Chicago? I don't think that's illegal. Now, what you do when you get there, I would suppose, would be illegal. And that's what you have to take the people on the street who are not following the law of the city by, you know, not moving out of the whatever intersection, whatever else that is they're doing.
2: Yeah.
1: But I don't understand the whole, like, well, who's behind it? Does it matter who's behind it? You know, it's just, but the people that's on the ground are the ones that you put into jail. And if they have cars and they're doing like the donuts in the streets and in the intersections where nobody can get by, it's like, well, you start putting people in jail. And that's how the instances of these things start going down. Because once they hear their friends did this the other day and they got put in jail, well, then the next time they see, hey, let's go take, it's like, once they know there is zero punishment, it's like, well, that's when the crimes go up. But you want to know, we've talked about that with shoplifting. We've talked about that with carjacking. When you know, when the government comes out and says in Chicago, yeah, we're never going to go after anybody under the age of 18 for carjacking as an adult.
2: Yeah.
1: That was fucking insanity.
2: Yeah.
1: Because you know what's going to happen. It's like you know what's going to happen. So then you have to start asking, well, then why?
2: Yeah. Well, it speaks to the dissolution of society in general. Because I think about when I was a kid in Queens, there was a road called the Brooklyn Queens Expressway, aptly named. And there was a portion of it in Queens where it became, there were walls on either side of it that were probably 20 feet high. It was a weird thing. I guess for a time it went underground. And in this section, it was two lanes in each direction with a big fat concrete divider between them, right? And guys used to come. But the beauty part of it was there was a pedestrian overpass between almost exactly a quarter mile between on this section of road. And on Friday and Saturday nights, about, I don't know, 10, 11 o'clock, guys would come down there with their, you know, their Malibu, their Chevelle SSs and their 442s and Vets and shit and Harleys, whatever, you know. And they would slow down and stop in both lanes, and they'd have, somebody would count them down, and they'd haul ass in a quarter mile drag race, you know. And man, you'd get a couple of thousand kids, myself included, on those overpasses witnessing this. It was good free racing. And comparatively, this, nobody was turning cars over or burning them or any of this shit. It wasn't in a pedestrian place.
1: Right.
2: At worst, they'd kill themselves.
1: Right. You're not impeding traffic. You are not downtown.
2: They would impede in traffic. They were doing that briefly for, you know, maybe 30 seconds until they moved and the next one came up. So that was a problem. But here's how it was handled. The cops took a dim view of it, And they'd come down, and it was hard to kind of get to them because it was only two lanes, and the entrance ramp to that section of road was like a half mile back. So it was a smart place to do it, and very difficult for the cops to enforce it. So what the cops would do is they'd come down, take a look at the size of the crowd, whatever. They'd whistle up a fucking pumper fire truck. Yeah,
1: and get some water out.
2: Yeah, in 30 seconds, it was an inch of water on that roadbed. The party was over.
1: We need more intelligent policing like that.
2: Exactly.
1: You know who's not intelligent?
2: Oh.

0: read it. I mean, that's just as good too.
1: Well, I'll be out of Rayanne, babe. it says, "We are Planet Rage." I like that. We. The unfiltered comedy podcast where the rage never dies and the party never ends. Hosted by Darren O'Neill and Larry Blinder, we are, quote, "no agenda with anger issues, diving headfirst into the absurdities of current events, cultural insanity, media lies, and the endless parade of charlatans shaping our world. No sacred cows, no corporate talking points, no sanitized bullshit, just raw, honest, rage-fueled conversations filled with sharp humor that cut through the noise. In this age of manufactured outrage and performative nonsense, we expose the liars, mock the madness, and laugh at the collapse so we don't lose our minds. If you're tired of polite podcasts that whisper while the world burns, join us. The rage is eternal, the truth is messy, and the laughter is mandatory. Welcome to Planet Rage. Tune in, vent with us, and let it all out, because sometimes the only sane response to a crazy planet is to rage about it with friends."
0: Yeah, we are not a polite podcast. I will go along with with that. And we knew that from episode one when Bandrew talked about the show and was like, they're saying things that you can't say that. I hope he's still out there. I know he hasn't been making content. You out there, Bandrew?
1: Yeah, we just love say you, hi. Bandrew. Say hi. We want to hear from you, buddy.
0: Good content.
1: Oh, fantastic.
0: Yeah. And everybody's like, why did he stop? It's like, well, he wasn't making enough money and he actually wanted to do other things. That's
1: a deterrent.
0: Yeah, it's not a surprise. No. Because we are a value for value podcast and we understand that sometimes you get good days, sometimes you get bad days. We put the shows out there. They're not behind a paywall. You get to decide if you've gotten any value out of them whatsoever. And if so, it's your job. Go to planetrage.show/donate. All the information is there on how to donate to the show in a variety of ways. Mm-hmm. And when you do that, we thank the people that do, because it helps us keep the lights on, the web hosting going, all that sorts of. Got to keep the AI babes fed. I know they don't eat a lot, but the AI babes have to be fed. And we have a few people to thank for today's show, including JH. Somebody smart enough not to let us read their name came in with their monthly $20, and that is appreciated.
1: Thank you, JH.
0: The No Bere, he comes in with $10 and his message is, "Hey, you people, nice Ford versus Ford video, Larry. Glad the right pointy chick won. Now she can get herself a nice 1966 Charger. Go Israel, kick ass. Yours truly, no_beret@x.com.
1: You know what he's talking about?
0: I have not seen your
1: That's Ford not mine. Versus Ford. It's not mine. I was surfing around, you know, looking for clips on X, and I saw this video. It was actually a billboard, like for a movie, and it said, "Now opening soon, the next adventure, the Fast and the Voluptuous."
0: Ooh, now there's a movie that should be made.
1: Okay,
0: how about the Got Fast it. And Voluptuous?
1: Or maybe that was it. And there's like six or eight just incredibly hot babes standing next to some, I think it was a Ferrari, maybe it was a Mustang, I don't know. They were just stunning. And I thought, oh, I have to look at this. So it wasn't long, maybe a minute and a half, 2 minutes max. Very, very well done. Except there was one big mistake. They had this, an interior shot inside. It was a Mustang versus, it was a brunette chick in a Mustang.
0: And you're looking at the car interior. I get where the problem is coming from.
1: Not exactly. the brunette's in a Mustang. The blonde's in a Ferrari. And the blonde's, of course, the bitch. And she's the rich chick, whatever. But the Mustang is some kind of afterburners, because she hits like the nitro button and all of a sudden flames shoot out of the dual exhaust and, you know, the race is over. But they do a cutaway to the interior of the Mustang on her spike heeled, you know, perfectly ankle foot, depressing her right foot, I might add, depressing the brake with her right foot. Like, what the fuck is that? what is that? You know, because there's a clutch pedal there, there's a brake pedal, and of course there's an accelerator. It was her left foot. There was some error in there. And so I saw that. I thought, there's only two guys I have to contact. I should have hit you as well, but I just said paging, No Beret, and Scaramanga.

0: Well, and, it could be like the race car drivers, you know, your heel towing it. So you
1: can, maybe that's it, whatever, you know, but actually I didn't care because her, you know, the foot was perfect. And so was she. And so was everything female in it. And by the way, Scaramanga posted here, I got my Cheesecake X account back from the gay commies today after being banned several weeks. If you were a follower, look for the new content here. So if you're a Scaramanga fan, look, he's back. Check
0: classy pinups over.
1: Classy pinups over on X. Good stuff. Anyway, you need to check. I'll send you a link. It's a great video. You'll enjoy
0: it. Nothing wrong with fast cars and a good time.
1: And no Vin Diesel, you know.
0: Well, that's even better. I like the NASCAR. They were in Talladega yesterday, which is the big track, the big bad track.
1: That fucking crash. Holy shit. That's got to be a record holder.
0: It was close. Bubba Wallace just couldn't. It wasn't his fault, to be fair. The Chevys were not really able to. He's a Toyota, isn't he? Yeah, he's with Michael Jordan's team. They were not able to be pushed. And at the restrictor play tracks where there's pushing going on, he was just all over the place, and he got a push while, of course, being up front and took out like 20 cars.
1: Well, who's the guy that first got broadsided on the wall? Who was that?
0: On broadsided?
1: He was in front, and then he kind of tried to like pass somebody, but somehow wound up, you know, like forming a T with the oncoming car, and he got, and then the whole fucking thing fell apart from
0: that was there, probably right? Bubba up at the front.
1: Yeah. Oh, really? So it looks like it was his fault then.
0: I mean, you know, it's just, you got to be able to handle your high.
1: Yeah.
0: Now the day before was great in the ARCA race because Cletus McFarland finished second.
1: That's a great name, Cletus.
0: In a race where they're, he's like, he's bringing so many eyeballs. He is a YouTuber. And he's got like 4 million followers, and he's been in a couple of these lower level NASCAR races. And this is, you know, like the fourth tier down, but these cars are still going 180 miles an hour around Talladega. So you got to have some stones to do that. And Carson Hocevar won yesterday in the big series. Mm-hmm. And he's 23 years old. He's brash. He is an asshole. He drives very aggressively, which I like.
1: Yeah.
0: And he got out of the car because he's 6'4". Well, he sat on the door and he figured out how to do his victory lap while sitting on the door of the car, which it seemed like this would not be a safe thing to do.
1: Wait a minute. He's sitting on the door, so he's on the outside and his arms inside with holding the steering wheel? How the fuck does he depress the accelerator if both legs are outside the car?
0: The legs were in the car.
1: Oh, the legs were in the car. All right.
0: So he's like sitting on the door with his, you know, one hand on the roof looking out at the crowd while driving the car around the track with his one hand on the steering wheel. And when you're 6'4", you can do it. The hardest thing, he said, he couldn't pop the clutch with the steering wheel on.
1: Mm-hmm.
0: So the car start rolling. The steering wheel wasn't on, and it was headed right for the inside wall. He barely didn't crash the car with him hanging halfway out of. But it was a victory celebration nobody will forget. And this, again, with morons on fucking Twitter. I forget the guy's name, but he had like 4 million followers. He's like, oh, the announcer's like, wow, this was a thinking thing. And then he hit the wall. Ha, ha, ha. Well, what he did was put the front end of the car up against the wall so he could burn the rear tires down. And other drivers have done this. But again, this is somebody making comments about shit online where they have no concept of what they're talking about.
1: What was so amazing, the clip I saw, though, it was in within like 3 seconds, that entire field was enveloped in a cloud of dust and smoke. Yes. And there were like three cars made it out of that shit and got to the finish line, I guess.
0: That was before, you know, quite a bit before the end of the race. There were, I think, 20 cars that had no or very little damage, but that took out like half the field.
1: Yeah. Amazing.
0: Which is what happens in restrictor plate racing, which is it's a spectacle, but it's not. So it's fun. You know, you kind of watch. It gives you the, I think, respect for these guys and gals to go out and run that fast, that close to each other. Mm-hmm. But it's really not great racing.
1: Yeah.
0: Because there's not a lot of passing, you know, right. There's only so much that you can do. And you have to be able to move around cars, and the aero on these things now is a whole nother rant on how these things are going. One, anybody that didn't see Carson Hocevar's victory celebration, it's one that will probably never happen again, because I'm sure there'll be a new rule that you can't do what he did.
1: Now I have to look for it.
0: Yeah. And also, one of Dale Earnhardt's last races at Talladega was a masterclass. And the car, the aerodynamics back then were totally different. But he restarted like 17th with 4 or 5 laps to go and made his way to the front and won the race. And it's just absolutely amazing. Because again, everybody's running 2 or 3 wide. There's really nowhere to go.
1: Yeah.
0: But he found a way to get the car to go where he wanted, which is why he was the best that's ever been. Speaking of the best that's ever been, Mark Kodra came in with $3.33 like he does every show.
1: Thank you, Mark.
0: It's very much appreciated, as well as our buddy CSB, who came in with 45.45. He'll tell you that's because that's the country code for Poland.
1: Okay. Thank you, CSB. And
0: his 24th video dropped yesterday. It's called Agentic Browsers Just Got Real.
1: Mm.
0: Claude's Chrome extension beats ChatGPT Atlas. 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I don't know if I would tell my kids to subscribe, CSB. He only needs 2 more people to achieve 100 subscribers. Oh, you, one of you out there, Bedros. He doesn't have a YouTube account.
1: Yeah.
0: You could be the lucky 100th. CSB will probably send you a prize pack.
1: Mm.
0: I don't know if you'll want the prize pack, but that's irrelevant. And then Eric PP, of course, always streaming along when he watches. He's the last one we're listening. He could be watching too. I don't know.
1: That's cool.
0: The only one that streams it is very much appreciated. If you want to help support this show, please do so by going over to planetrage.show/donate. Our next episode is 221, and then, of course, 222. A lot of people like the numerology, so it might be that 222, like a train horn going, right, Pfeiffer? 222. They're bringing out that big, I saw the article again. I want to know where it's going to be. If it's going to be anywhere around here, I might have to go see it. They're bringing out like the biggest, baddest steam engine, and they do it for like once every few years for a special occasion, and they go from coast to coast with it, and it's just for the celebration of the 250th anniversary of the U.S. of A. They're bringing it out.
1: Mm.
0: And it's like, those things are fucking awesome. I mean, the new trains and planes and all that technology is great, but those old steam engines, man,
1: they're cool.
0: They are a magnificent work of art.
1: They are.
0: So I'll have to figure out where that's going to be. But hey, support us. We do a damn good show. We're just like No Agenda, but with the anchor management issues, and Larry and I both look like Fabio, and that's why we can't do video. We'd be too pretty. That's the problem.
1: Exactly. Yeah, it would ruin everything for everyone, so we're better off cloaking ourselves in secrecy.
0: And Sir Alfred came in with a huge donation for the Rock and Roll pre-show, and he was then asking me when your episode 500 was going to drop.
1: I wish I had an answer, but it will be soon. I've got to make it a good one. And like I said, I didn't do any real drinking in Puerto Rico, but there's such a hangover effect of just kind of, you know, being lazy and just, you know, hanging out. It's a tropical, maybe I have some tropical fever. I don't know.
0: Could be.
1: But yeah,
0: it could be. I was guessing like maybe more towards the middle of May.
1: That sounds better. Yeah.
0: You got to have the time to put it together. If anybody wants to send in anything, I mean, not just donations, but if you want to send in well wishes, little audio clips, that LarryShow@gmail.com.
1: That's the place. And in the meantime, just go to thatlarryshow.com for 499 other fantastic episodes for your dining and dancing pleasure. So.
0: I know I've said it before, but it feels like that episode 100 was like a couple of months ago.
1: I know. And you always have random thoughts, Darren. What's going on, baby?
0: Didn't I do one last week? I did one.
1: Oh, did I miss it? I see this more so. Puerto Rico.
0: Puerto Rico will do that to you every time.
1: Yeah. Tell us about it.
0: April 22nd was the last one. The Mythos Hype Bomb.
1: The Mythos Hype Bomb. I like that. Oh, okay. I like that.
0: Now, this was also the first. So if anybody really is interested in the AI stuff, the Mythos is a large language model that allegedly can find all of the bugs in software. So it's going to be a big problem. You know, they found hundreds of issues with Firefox. And this is why the, you know, Trump teams had to go talk to the banks like, oh, no, this is coming. We have to do something security. Woo. But for that episode, this was the first time through Grok. So if you go to randomthoughts.com and look at the artwork for episode 359, Mythos Hype Bomb, it was the first time I've ever told an AI which had the transcript for the show create an artwork for the show, and this is just what it spit out.
1: I'm looking at it right now. It's pretty cool.
0: And it's like, it works. It got the point across. And instead of having to prompt it with what you want, because normally they'd be very, very busy. Maybe it helped that it was, you know, one really main topic for the episode. But it's the first time ever that just didn't come up with an idea. I was like, you do what you think works. And I think I might have said like in a comic way, but that's all I gave it. And all of a sudden, boom.
1: It's a great thumbnail.
0: I know, it's great.
1: So what does 271 mean for on that digital counter on the bomb in the robot's arms?
0: It found 271 issues with Firefox, which is why it's got Firefox. Okay. The little
1: thing. I got you.
0: Oh, so I see. It's like, yeah, it kind of put that in there. It's like, I thought that was a pretty good representation for an AI to take something and kind of make it abstract, but also make it that you can understand what it was trying to do.
1: Yeah. Very good.
0: Yeah. Like, the AIs are getting amazingly better at some of this stuff. They're horrible at a lot, and I still wouldn't believe any of the data it gives you, but for making a quick thumbnail rather than like, oh, I have to come up with the idea and explain it, it's getting closer to where you could just say, here's the show. Here's the transcript. Just come up with something for me.
1: Well, it's always a goddamn good listen, so get your mouse on over to Random Thoughts, R-A-N-D-U-M-B, thoughts.com.
0: We tell everybody, if you're out of planet rages to listen to, it's thatlarryshow.com, and then it is randomthoughts.com, and then come back again next week.
1: Yes.
0: We do these shows Mondays live on the mighty No Agenda stream at 1 p.m. Central Time. The troll count is powered by Cotton Gin, says right now 84, peak of 96. That's not bad. Maybe we can hit 100 next time. Bring a friend.
1: Yeah, we want to hit 200 next, or 300. Come on.
0: Yeah, 500, 8,000.
1: Now you're talking, baby.
0: We got to ramp that up.
1: Yeah.
0: So until next time, just be like Larry. Be on Puerto Rican time.
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0: you make it look easy, but we know it takes a lot of time and preparation for each show.
1: To be honest, yeah, we do make it look easy.
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0: You gotta prove it. It's all in. 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
1: Prove it, Thord. 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

0: Prove it. 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Prove it. That's what we're going to do tonight, people. We're going to prove it on Nick the Rat Radio, episode 538. It is Wednesday, my dudes, May 6th, 2026. Hallelujah. We have a big show tonight. A big one. Huge. Huge show. Giant, giant, fat, succulent booty kind of show. I have a new conspiracy. We'll be cracking wide open tonight with only factual stuff in it that's going to blow your mind and make you hate life. We got the review of every episode of Tales from the Crypt Season 1. Yeah, I power watched them, and I got a lot to say about that. We're going to have phone calls. We're going to have voicemails. We're going to have donation segments. We're going to have a whole bunch of stuff. And if you already hate life, you're in the right place. You're right in the sewer with me. So we're off to a great start. We also have, what else do we have? Bigfoot Assault. Who doesn't like Bigfoot Assault? And we also have the Dark Sewer News Network with Jane Hanoi. I need to get like a clip of people applauding. People like that, right? You like hearing fake applause. Let's see. Has anything else been going on? I don't know. Should we just jump right into it, or should I talk for like 5 hours about nothing? No, I could talk about something. I got this cool little thing right here. I could change this to here. Let me know if you like this.
1: Hello, welcome to the Dark Sewer Network. I'm Nick the Rat, and you're listening to some old school radio, where we're going to be dissecting conspiracy theories and paranormal activity, making those nipples hard as rocks.
0: But yeah, I'll turn that off for now, because, you know, I'm sure that the level of that is way off. I like audio shenanigans. There's a whole bunch of we're not gonna be doing that.
1: But maybe we will. You can't stop me. This is Nick the Rat Radio, where only Nick the Rat could stop Nick the Rat. Nick the Rat doesn't want to stop Nick the Rat because Nick the Rat is a piece.
0: Okay, we're gonna stop that. Let's see, what else do we also are going to discuss? Drugs, breasts, probably. There'll probably be some breast cyst talk tonight, and a whole bunch of other really childish shit that's going to, you know, entertain you, because who wants to talk about politics and all that garbage? Not you. I'm so sick of hearing about politics. And you either have to like this A or B or anything like that. So we're not gonna. If you're here for political talk, you could suck an egg. Maybe Zindu will do some political talk because that guy's a jerk. I'm drinking some Schweppes seltzer water tonight, lemon lime. All right, I think we're ready to start the show. It is hump day. A blitzed. Actually, this show, this episode, is kind of because of Blitzed. Blitz posted something on No Authority Social about bees being burnt alive in, I think, in Australia or something. But we kind of were looking into it, and it turned out it was like old news, but it kind of made me dig deeper, and I dug deeper into what Blitz was talking about, and I found out some shit, man. And I'm calling this conspiracy. I'll just let you know the name of it before we get into it. We're going to take a music break, and then we'll get back into the conspiracy. So get ready for that. That it's a big one. It's a really big, long conspiracy. We got a lot to go through tonight, this one is called the Hive Sync Protocol. The Hive Sync Protocol. Now, if you want to know more about what this is, stay tuned. It's going to blow the ears off your breast cysts. If you have ears on your breast cysts, which it's kind of hot if you have ears on your boobs. And you could hear me motorboating them. Yeah, I'm childish. Whatever. Leave me alone. The first song of the night is Navdev with First Time. Yeah, this is probably my first time on Earth. Let's listen to that. I think you did post something. It might have been you, Blitzed, a long time on No Agenda Social. I don't know if it, maybe it wasn't you. You didn't post anything about bees getting, maybe it was NetNed, maybe it was Waythorn, maybe, I don't know who the hell posted it. Somebody posted something about bees getting, either way, that, well, good. It's a good thing you burnt that account, because no authority social is. I'm not going to go back looking through to see who posted it. It's not relevant. It's not relevant to tonight. Anyway, let's listen to Navdev First Time. We'll be right back.

0: Welcome back, everybody, to Nick the Rat Radio, where we're going to be going into a crazy conspiracy theory that I stumbled upon in my own back sewer, calling it the Hive Sync Protocol. Now, let me know what you think after it's all over. It's going to take a while to go through everything. There's a lot of stuff we have to go through. Tons of things that connect, but you're not even supposed to connect them. It's kind of like your webcam. You're not supposed to connect your web camera, so the government doesn't watch you. You're supposed to leave it unplugged. And I really need you to understand that first tonight. That's the first thing you need to understand, is that there's a lot of dots to connect, but I don't want you to connect them. I just want you to kind of listen to it, let it flow through, and you're going to understand the hidden core at this rotten apple. Nothing I'm going to be telling you today is buried in leaked documents. It's not encrypted. You don't need a Bitcoin. You don't need anything like that. Every piece of data that I'm going to be giving you tonight, all the data points, everything, it's all real. Every company name is real. Every government rule. Okay, there'll be a little government talk. Not too much government talk. It's not like. Yeah, there's some government stuff, but it's not like big time government stuff. Okay, everything is publicly available. I got patent numbers. I got everything. All right, we got FDA Federal Register filings. We got World Bank reports. We have it all right here. So much stuff. I'll probably mess this up. I'm probably going to mess up the entire goddamn Hive Sync protocol theory, but you're gonna understand it a little bit better by the end of tonight. I promise you that. There's agricultural studies, corporate investment disclosures, depositions of the world's most powerful foundation executives. In these notes, they didn't hide any of this information. Everything is public information, but they did hide the connections. And that's what I want to do tonight also. I want to hide them so, and then let you know what the connections are so you could reconnect them and you could feel smart. I'm going to try to make you guys feel really smart tonight by not telling you a damn thing. No, I'll be telling you. And I'm going to be telling you what they connect to, as in like a design, like the picture, the connected dots, and the picture of the little cute dog with the puppy eyes at the end. This is a multi-decade, multi-institutional plan, and it's to achieve something that even the Romans fucked up at. Even Caesar and that Asian dude that raped so many people and ate chihuahuas, he couldn't do it either. They probably tried, though. But this, I think they're close to doing it. Total digital traceable control of the global food supply. Starting from the seeds in the ground, to the meal on your plate, to the nuggies that you put into your microwave. I got some Manuka honeybees down here. I got them working for me. From the genetics of like the crops, to get this, to the blockchain record of the transactions that sold it to you. These things are from the seed. The seeds, you might not think that there's little barcodes on these seeds, and there's not, but there kind of is. But with this power, they're going to be able to control the population. They control the truth. They control the food. And that's how they're going to control the people. The Hive Sync Protocol. Yeah, you'll own nothing and you'll be happy. That's part of it. You know, a lot of this stuff you might already know already. But I'm going to be combining it into one document that'll probably get me murdered. And the one thing that, you know, Caesar and Genghis Khan didn't, they didn't have technology. So, and they probably didn't have patience either, because they only lived to be like 30 or some shit. They died young back then because there was fecal matter in the water, and then they wash their face with urine and stuff. It was a different time. No, actually, I don't even have a microwave. I have an air fryer, so I don't microwave my nuggies. I air fry those fucks. And also, not only this, they made you guys pay for it yourself. They are making you pay for the control, and you're completely bamboozled. And we're gonna go through all of it. All right, are you guys ready? Let's start with the seed, okay? We're going to start with the seed. So before you could even try to control the food supply, because that's like, you know, the food that you eat. First, you have to start with the seeds and the stuff that grows, all right? It's the original point, the first dot is the seed. All right, now, 50 years ago, a farmer could save seeds from the year's harvest and plant it next year. They could do that. And I know everybody already knows this part. I knew about this a long time ago. But, you know, some people out there might not know this. But this is true. That's how agriculture worked for 10,000 years. They'd grow shit. They would take the seeds from the shit they grew. And they would grow more stuff. And the seeds belonged to whoever grew them. It was a beautiful sexual thing between farmer and the land. I don't know. People, it was a little gross, a little dirty. Get soil in your butt. It was beautiful. It was food sovereignty. And now that sovereignty is more or less gone. Let's see. As of 2025, four companies, Bayer, Corteva, Syngenta and BASF. What the hell is BASF? Hold on one second. I got to take a quick. I got these in my notes. BASF. What is that? BASF. United States. Badishi, Annalini, and Soda Fabric? Oh, BASF. BASF. Right, you guys can look into that later. I'm not here to talk about. They used to make floppy disks? Are you serious? All right, well, all right. They control 56% of the global commercial seeds market, all right? The same four companies control 61% of the global pesticide market. In the United States specifically, Bayer and Corteva control 72% of the corn seed market and 66% of the soybean seed market. So these people already control most of all the seeds in existence. Those two crops right there, corn and soybean, they're basically in every goddamn thing you eat. Sometimes both of them. You know those Doritos you're eating? You know those chicken nuggies that you're sticking in hot holes so you can munch on them? Guess what? Most of it is corn and soybeans. I'm sure there's probably corn and soybeans in this Schweppes. Let me see right here. Carbonated water, natural flavors, corn, soybean. Look at that. It's right in the... Damn Schweppes. Okay, it's not... I don't want to lie to people. There's no corn and soybean in my Schweppes. Okay, that's... Not yet, at least. But in virtually everything else that you eat, there is corn and soybeans. The concentration, it happened really fast. In 1994, the top four seed companies held about 20% of the global market. And guess what? By 2009, that number climbed to 50%. And now we're past 56%. So it's that number is just getting bigger and bigger and bigger and bigger and bigger. This matters because the seed is, that's like the origin point. That's like the basic beginning of this whole system. Whoever controls the seed controls the power. They have the respect. They get the pussy, right? So that's basically what's going on with that. It grows the available supply. Without it, you don't have a supply. So they're in control of the supply. These companies, they consolidated the seed market, and they didn't stop there. They bought the patents for the seeds, all right? Monsanto, they absorbed into Bayer, after a $63 billion acquisition. Now, to me, that's chump change. I could have bought them if I really wanted to. I just didn't really think about doing it, so I didn't buy them. You know, I got trillions of dollars down the sewer. I'm rich. But $63 billion, they bought them. They developed what is known as the genetic use restriction technology. Patent number. Are you ready? Write this down, people. You got your pencils? This is the part where you need your pencils. There'll be tests after the show. The patent number is 5,723,765. Okay, there you go. But you all know it as the Terminator seed.
1: I'll be back. Give me your pants. Give me your food. Give me your seeds.
0: And it's exactly what you think it is. You've heard of the Terminator seed. It's engineered so that the second generation is completely sterile, like me. You plant it, you grow it, you harvest it, and then the seeds that come from it, they're basically shit. Beautiful. Amazing. Amazing stuff. Why would they do that? Why would they do that other than being completely evil pieces of shit? Who let them do this? Every single growing season, you have to go back to the company and purchase new seeds. You can't save it. You can't replant it. It's a subscription. It's an annual subscription to own your own food supply. These people and these subscriptions are assholes. The streaming services, this is like Netflix and stuff, man. They took all the physical media. They took it away from you. Then they could change stuff on the fly. If they don't like something in the movie, if they're like, oh, this Star Wars movie had too many titties. You could see too much of Leia's titties in this movie. Well, let's just take it out. And then guess what? They introduce the fucking Mandela effect, and they make you seem like you're crazy. Why do you think they made the Mandela effect? To make you look like you're fucking nuts. People were getting mad about this, too. But Monsanto, they said, we're not going to commercialize the Terminator technology. They kept the patent. They continued the research. Then Bayer bought the whole damn company. And now that connects to something else. But I'm not going to tell you what it connects to. I'm just going to say some stuff because I don't want to get killed. I might get killed if I release all this information. Tomaco? Ugh, I smoke tomatoes all the time. All right, let's go to the notes here. Let's talk about the vault. You all know about the vault, right? Bayer, Monsanto, and its competitors were building a world where the only viable seeds required annual corporate purchases. And while the same companies were pushing GMO monoculture farming across the developing world, replacing hundreds of the crop varieties local farmers had cultivated for generations, only a couple are left now. And someone was quietly building a backup. You guys know what I'm talking about here. This is also common knowledge. I'm just telling you all these little pieces of common knowledge in one document, the HiveSync protocol. So instead of saying, oh, you know the Terminator seed? Oh, do you know about the fucking seed vault? You just say, do you know about the HiveSync protocol? Because it's a lot of information to put into one sentence here. There's a mountain in the Norwegian island of Spitsbergen. They should go check that island out. Inside the Arctic archipelago of Svalbard, they made the facility that's called the Svalbard Global Seed Vault. They call it the Doomsday Vault. That's what, you know, the Doomsday Vault. They got the Terminator seed, the Doomsday Vault. And they act like it's like, we got the Terminator seed and the Doomsday Vault. They put it right in our face. And they make it just seem like, yay. Yay, this is good stuff. But guess what, man? It's got 1.35 million seeds that they acquire from all around the world. More than 1,500. That's the wrong number. Wait, let me look at that number again. I try to memorize this whole thing, but it's there's a lot of numbers here, like that patent number and all that. 5,723,765. That's I got it in my brain, but then I forgot. 150,000 samples of wheat and rice alone, and they got nearly 8,000 of barley. They're trying to say that it's a backup drive for all the humanity's agricultural genetic heritage, and it's designed to survive a nuclear war, natural disaster, or the collapse of the regional seed banks. But who built it? Who funds that? Who's paying for this? The Global Crop Diversity Trust. Let's see. Who's the largest single non-governmental donor there? Oh, look at this. Bill and Melinda Gates Foundation. They gave nearly $30 million to this sucker. The original project was also co-founded. Let's see who else. Oh, co-funded. I'm sorry, not co-founded. Alongside the Rockefeller Foundation, Monsanto Corporation, and the Syngenta Foundation. Did you hear me? We have Bill and Gates, Bill and Gates, Bill and Melinda Gates. Did Melinda leave that? I don't think it's Bill and Melinda Gates anymore after she found out her husband was a fucking sick pervert. The Rockefeller Foundation, Monsanto, and Syngenta Foundation. All right. I can barely put four fingers up. It's hard to do, but I'm doing it for this show. These are the same foundations and corporations that are funding the large-scale rollout of the GMO crops that are replacing diverse farmer-saved seed varieties with patented sterile monocultures. All right? They're also the ones that are funding the only place on Earth where the original unmodified seeds are preserved. Ooh, look at that. Oh, We're going to make sure that you have to not use your own seeds. You have to use our seeds. Oh, and guess what? We have all of the seeds in a bank. They're destroying the seed diversity in the field with one hand, and they're locking up the backup copies in a vault with their other hand. They're playing 6-7 with this shit. They got the ball. We got out by the seed balls. They got us by the nuts with the seeds in it. A vault they built, a vault they fund, a vault governed by a legal deposit agreement. I like to deposit my agreements. That, according to a legal analyst by the Center for Food Safety, is complex enough to provide pathways for corporations seeking to patent plant genetics to gain additional advantages in accessing the stored materials. The Center for Food and Safety, they said this. This is what they had to say about it. Hold on one second. Let's do this for the quotes.
2: These corporations see in Svalbard an opportunity to gain further control of the world's plants genetics. Being able to utilize the seed bank as a resource for germplasm that could be used for creating patentable hybrid or genetically engineered seed varieties.
0: All right, so let's summarize the current state of the global seed. The corporations patented the commercially viable varieties. They're forcing farmers onto annual fucking repurchable cycles. They reproduced the global gene pool to a handful of monocultural crops, and then they locked up the remaining diversity in a vault that they fund and their legal team has privileged access to. This is not a conspiracy theory, people. This is documented investment strategy.

Let's talk about the land. After I talk about the land, we'll take a quick music break because I need to. I'm schvetzing over here. This is really getting to me. Let's not forget, Bill Gates is the largest private farmland owner in the United States. All right, does this seem like a good idea to you? Oh, Bill Gates, he's so smart. Oh, Bill Gates, such a smart man that likes fucking blonde girls on an island with perverts behind his wife's back. This is all common knowledge. I knew about this before this episode, before the Hive Sync protocol came to light, before I had this dream, this thing came to me, and now I'm telling everybody. The Land Report's 2025 data. Gates holds approximately 275,000 acres of active farmland spread across 17 states. The biggest concentration is in Louisiana at roughly, I'm guessing, 69,000. Nice. 69,000 acres. Arkansas at around 48,000 acres. And Nebraska at over 20,000 acres. You got most of it in two enormous tranches. One from the Canadian Pension Plan Investment Board and one in Washington State's Horse Heavens Hills. Cost over $690 million in a two-year window between 2017 and 2018. Yeah. Good question there, NetNet. Why doesn't he just fade into retirement? Why don't these people go away? They just keep on keeping on. Some of that land that he has, they use the potatoes there to make McDonald's French fries. The corn and the soybeans that feed directly into the industrial processed food chain supply is the same supply chain linked into the chronic metabolic disease epidemic that now affects roughly 40 million Americans. McDonald's is killing people. And most of that shit's coming straight from Bill Gates. Huh, look at that. Ooh, huh. Yeah, let's make some fucking vaccines for you people. I'm trying to save the world, but the dude's making McDonald's French fries. He's funding the Seed Vault. He's funding the lab-grown meat and synthetic protein companies. Investments in Memphis Meats and others, positioned as the climate solution for a 9 billion person world. He's the largest single non-governmental funder of the World Health Organization. Where did he get all this fucking money from? From selling computers, I guess. You know, I'm talking to you on the computer. He

people. The physical land that grows the food, the organization that controls the most important seed collections on Earth, the institution that sets global health and dietary guidance, all connected, all of them. The companies that want to replace conventional meat with lab-grown alternatives, the vault where the original seeds are stored. How did he get so much power? How? Why are we letting this nerd do this to us? Goddamn nerds. And he still has the original seeds. He's keeping the backed up copies. You don't have to believe in what I'm telling you. But look at the list. Look at the people. Look what they own. Look what they're doing. Just look at it. Are you looking at it? Are you looking at it? All right. Let's take a quick music break before we get into more of this. We got Mark Monday with Horses on the Moon. He's probably going to put horses on the goddamn moon, too. Let's listen to some music. Let's let all that sink in a little bit. There's still a lot more to go. A lot of evil shit that we're going to be talking about tonight. If you have kids in the room, you might want to tell them to leave. I don't know if they can handle this kind of stuff. I can barely handle this kind of stuff. It makes me sad. It makes me sad, the world that we live in. Horses on the Moon makes me happy, though. Let's listen to that. We'll be right back. Maybe we'll do donations when we come back.

everybody. Welcome back. We're going to do a little donation segment now. Why the hell not? I've been excited. I think I know something that I got in the P.O. box. We're going to see what happened here. If you like the show, if you like anything that you hear tonight, also Cotton Gin, the song is back there. Hold on one second. Let me just do something really quick. I don't know why he unliked my like, but I liked it. It'll be track number 9 now, I guess. Whatever. Actually, I could just give me 2 seconds, people here, and I'll just do this really quick. If I open both of these and I dislike them, and then I like them, that's weird. It won't open. Why won't it open? All right, now I like that one, dislike, and then like, and then here, and then like. All right, I should have fixed it there, Cotton Gin. Let's get back to the value for value system. Maybe created by Adam Curry, possibly created by Jesus Christ himself. I don't know. Whoever came first. If you like what you hear, you could send me some money. You could send me some stuff to my P.O. box. We got Nick at P.O. box 90549, Brooklyn, New York, 11209. This is the donation link. We'll talk about that soon. But first, let's check the P.O. box. There was some stuff in the P.O. box today. Let's start off with this little letter right here. Let's see what this is.

Donations help me out a lot, people. It's I'm still scrounging for cash money over here. Let's see, we got Sir Mike Crotch, PhD, with It's a Chargeback Account. Memo, the gases of change are among us. Your checks are starting to turn into like fortune cookies here. 96 cents. Thank you so much for the 96 cents, Dr. Sir McCrotch. I can't wait to cash this. This is going to buy me a nice can of black beans. Thank you so much. I love black beans, man. Can of those. Don't get rid of the juices. The juice got all the salt in it. That's where you want that stuff. It's good. All right. Thank you so much, Dr. Sir McCrotch. And we got something else here that I'm very excited about. I think I know what it is because you can kind of feel it in the bag. I can kind of feel what it is. I know what it is, and I think I know who sent it here, but I don't know if they want me to say their name. So first, I'm going to open it. So let me open up this package that I got here. I'm excited. I don't know if you're excited. I don't know why you would be. Maybe you're excited for me. That'd be cool. Press firmly to seal. How do you open it, though? If only I had something sharp, like a scissor. Look at that, I have a scissor. The future is now. Come on, jeez. I think I got it now. It is what I thought it was. I love it. The Daily Ratings Keystone Podcasts. This is from, it's a nice cup. It's like titanium. I'm going to say this is titanium or one of the most expensive metals that there is. I'm going to say it's that. Comes with a lid. What is in here? There's some stuff in here, too. Let's see. I have no clue what your go-to movie theater is, but here's a couple of tickets to one. What? Nighthawk Cinema. What the heck? $50? I'm going to use this to go see Backrooms. There is a Nighthawk near me. I'm going to cry. This is beautiful. You wouldn't think one of our nation's least impressive national parks, Shenandoah National Park, Shenandoah National Park and Nick the Rat Radio would be a match made in heaven. Turns out it is. Love and light. And best price, Tommy Nominominous. Still can't say your name. Tom Ominominous. Tommy Boy! I'm up to the Ocean's 11. The Ocean's 8, 9, 10, 11, 12, 13, 14, 15 episode. Tom, I love you, dude. I want to interview you, Tom. I know I should be probably interviewing Mr. Daly himself, the man that gives the reviews, but I want to hear about Tommy's two shoes. I want to hear about your shoes. What kind of shoes are they? I love this, man. This is my new cup. Thank you so much. Daly Ratings. Great. Thank you so much. I'll let you know if I like the movie. Thank you so much. You could also donate by going to nicktherat.com/donate/html/something. It's all on my website. Go to nicktherat.com, nicktheratradio.com. Go check it out there. Let's see if anybody has donated this week. I think I did see a couple of them roll in. So I was worried that it was a ceramic cup. And I was like, oh, man, that's going to break in there. This is some high-quality stuff. I'll be drinking my rooibos tea out of this sucker a little bit later. Looks like we do have a couple of donations here. Let's go read them. I read donation amount, initials, and any notes. I don't want to dox anybody.
$4.33 came from DM. Somebody DM'd me $4.33. DM, thank you so much for the $4.33. You've been around for a long time. I love you. I love you, DM. I hope you're enjoying the HiveSync Protocol conspiracy theory episode of Nick the Rat Radio that is currently happening right now. There's a lot more to go, DM, so stick around, please. J.O. with 420. Thank you so much, J.O. J.O. has been around for a long time, too. J.O., I hope you're enjoying the HiveSync Protocol podcast episode that you're currently listening to right now. And if you're not, then I'm sorry. But thank you so much for the $4.20. Very much appreciated. Love you. The $4.20 goes a long way. It's great because it's like a dollar per episode, and each episode is about 2 to 3 hours of nonstop infotainment, knowledge. I'm getting messages from people all around the world. They didn't know about China and the mining of the oceans. I'm blowing minds right now. And finally, we have another 420 that came in from NW. NW also has been around for a long time. I this is great. I'm loving it. You guys are incredible. Thank you so much, everybody, for all the donations. NW, thank you so much. You guys are my base. Without you, I wouldn't even be able to eat beans. Boy, do I love some black beans. I don't really like any other beans. I think I just like the black beans. That's the only bean I like. I don't know. I'm like a bean racist. You could also donate by going to twitch.tv/nicktherat.com. If you have an Amazon Prime account, you can give me some free money right there. Just go to that website that I just said. Let me actually log into the Twitch board here. I haven't been in there. twitch.tv/nicktherat/console/creator-dashboard/manage-stream/. Let's see if anybody has donated there. 7 days ago, Danny Warbucks gave me a sub. I don't know if I said that last week, but either way, thank you so much, Danny Warbucks, for the Prime last week. Thank you so much. Oh, yeah, I already did that. And, ooh, look at this. Trey from Philly reached a 3-stream streak. That sounds disgusting. Trey from Philly, I think you might need to check your pants. After a 3-stream streak. I don't even know what color that would be. But thank you so much to everybody that has donated. Thank you so much to Tommy, especially. Tommy Boy! Great podcast. Go check out the daily ratings. It's a very, very consistent movie rating. I just watched the Crimes of the Future because of you guys, and wow, from the review, I did not expect what I was getting myself into. That was a crazy movie. But yeah, okay, let's get back to the show. We're gonna listen to the next song of the night, which is Withdrawn by TV Girl. And then we're going to get back into the HiveSync Protocol conspiracy fact.

Gates would steal your soul if he had the ability to. And if you were a blonde lady, he'd steal your soul and stick you in his pants. I'm worried about the blonde women of the world. They might be the first to go.

Yeah, that looks pretty good there, Cotton Gin. Welcome back, everybody, to Nick the Rat Radio. Just want to say thanks again to everybody that has sent me a donation. I feel the love, and feeling love feels good. So thank you. And I love all of you, too. You are all loved by me in a really creepy, weird way. All right, let's get back into the madness. Where were we? Where were we? We had the seeds, the land, the vault. Let's go for the next part. The regulatory lockout. You got the seeds. They're being controlled. The land is being consolidated. Now there's another layer here. This is the rule that makes it impossible to opt out of the system, even if you wanted to. In January of 2026, the FDA Food Safety Modernization Act, the Food Safety Modernization Act, Rule 204, FSMA 204. Write that down. It's going to be on the test later. Went into full effect. This is the rule that requires mandatory digital traceability for what the FDA classifies as high-risk foods. And this is for every business in the supply chain for those foods. Farms, processors, distributors, importers. They're required to keep and share key data elements at each step called a critical tracking event, a CTE.

0: think I just had a CTE in my pants. Every harvest, every processing run, every shipment, every handoff, everything is being tracked. Noncompliance means you cannot legally ship, sell, import, or export those foods in the United States or the European Union. Noncompliance is not a fine and a warning. Noncompliance is effective removal from the market. Bam, done, good day, sir. No money for you, no food for you, you're out. Basically, the practical effect is that the entire food supply chain for the food that feeds the most people is now required to flow through digital tracking infrastructure. Everything is being looked at. You thought you were being looked at with the camera on your computer like this? Hi, hi. No, your food, from the seed to the hands to the people, every transaction is logged, every movement's recorded, every actor in the chain enrolled in a centralized data system. Your ass is theirs. And at the same time, the private sector was building the same architecture from the retail end. Walmart, they're working with IBM. They developed the IBM Food Trust platform. That's a blockchain-based food traceability system that was built on the Hyperledger Fabric Protocol, the HFP. It's basically a proof of concept test that Walmart could trace a package of sliced mangoes back to their source farm in about 2.2 seconds. Usually that trace would take 7 days, phone calls and paperwork. Now you might be like, oh, this is great for, like I got salmonella from chowing down on a mango, but guess what? You already took the shits. You already got sick from it. It's a done deal. They're tracing it so they don't let other people into the game. The game is rigged. They don't want anybody but who they know in it. By 2020, Walmart made blockchain traceability mandatory for all leafy green suppliers. Let's see what else we have here. The IBM Food Trust Network now includes over 300 suppliers and buyers tracking millions of packed food products such as Nestle's, Unilever, Tyson. They're all in the same network. Basically, what you're seeing here, it's a two-pronged approach here. Federal regulation requiring the data infrastructure from the compliance side, and then we got the corporate marketing power requiring it from the retail side. The two-headed beast. And if a small farm, if they don't comply with the FSMA 204, they can't sell into the regulated markets. They basically don't exist. If you're not being tracked, that you're gone. You're worried about AI fucking like having to steal your ID so you could use a computer. Yeah, well, guess what? Your food is already completely tracked. Small suppliers, they can't afford to join Walmart's blockchain system. They can't sell to Walmart. And who's the big? Walmart's the big boys. Oh, look at this. Cotton Gin just posted that Amazon launched a food chain supply service for business of all sizes right there. There you go. That's all part of it. It's all being tracked. Why are they tracking it, though? Well, you know, the Hive Sync protocol lets you know. If you're not enrolled in the digital food pipeline, you're locked out of the commercial food supply. The WEF. I'm not talking about wrestling here. Well, the whole logistics chain. Yeah, I know. But it's the logistics chain and the food. They're kind of tied together. What, don't you worry there. The World Economic Forum itself published a promotional price. Let me take that back. I can't read. A promotional piece about Walmart's blockchain system, calling it a model for how the global food ecosystem can be made transparent and controlled. They're controlling the food. They're controlling the systems here. The WEF article ran on their website under a story about how blockchain can keep your food safe. Think about that. The WEF and the blockchain keeping your food safe. Let's go to the farmers now. I'm building a narrative for you. I hope you're enjoying this. I hope you're seeing the ins and the outs and wondering where you could stick your thing in the outs. Here's where the regulatory pressure starts showing up. Not just on the paper, but out in the field. All right, we got the Netherlands. They're the second largest agricultural exporter in the world. 17 million people on a piece of land roughly the size of West Virginia. That's a lot of fuckers in one little place. 2019, a Dutch court ruled that the country had been in breach of EU environmental standards for nitrogen emissions. What did the government say? They implemented starting in 2022. It was announced that it would purchase and forcibly shut down up to 3,000 farms classified as peak polluters in order to cut ammonia and nitrous oxide emissions by 50 to 70% in affected areas by 2030. New policies would reduce the national livestock population by approximately 30%. The government acknowledged that, in its own words, here we go. I got to say this in their own words here.
1: Not all farmers can continue their business.
0: In their own words, that's what they said. Dutch farmers responded with what became one of the largest sustained farmer protests in European history. Do you guys remember this? They blocked highways with tractors. They dumped manure on government buildings that were already filled with manure because that's who's inside the buildings. They were flying their flags upside down. They were in distress. These protests, they didn't just end in the Netherlands. They went to Germany, Belgium, France, Italy, Canada, Ireland. The Dutch political parties most aggressively pushing the nitrogen reduction program have documented ties to the World Economic Forum. Let's see here. The WEF had and has an explicit policy framework pushing for net zero nature positive food systems. That sounds yummy. By 2030. All these timelines, they align. Policy outcome align. The farmer of the Netherlands were told effectively that if their land and families had farmed for generations needed to be taken out of production on a hard government deadline. They're out. No more. Meanwhile, in Canada, fucking flamboyant Trudeau, he's gone now, I think, right? He's gone? Thank goodness. But still, he fucked shit up, man. The Trudeau government announced a 30% mandatory reduction in fertilizer use by 2030. Canada's farm industry estimated this would cost farmers over $48 billion in lost revenue. And that's crazy. That's a lot of money in revenue right there for the farmers. This whole pattern is consistent, man. The environmental regulations requiring production cuts that in practice make traditional independent farming economically inviable, creating pressure to sell, to exist, to be consolidated into a larger, more trackable, more controllable operation. They're making a little shit ball. They're building it, and we're stuck in it. And who's buying the land that comes available? When these farms shut down because they can't fucking keep up. Who? China. They acquired approximately 277,000 acres of U.S. farmland across 29 states. Almost like what Bill Gates is doing, privately, on his own. These people are all buying this stuff up. Saudi Arabia, too? I don't doubt it. 2026, they found that Chinese-owned farmland sits in proximity to more than 340 U.S. military bases and National Guard armories, including facilities dedicated to high-tech weapons research, nuclear forces, and presidential helicopter operations. The U.S.-China Economic and Security Review Commission raised specific warnings, what it called the potential weaponization of agricultural intelligent property. Wait, I gotta read this. And this is a quote right here. I'm gonna read this quote.
1: The potential weaponization of agricultural intellectual property, noting that with access to the genetic code data on the U.S. crop. Oh, wait, this is not part of the quote.
0: Anyway, a hostile actor could either replicate years of American agricultural research or, in a more extreme scenario, engineer a targeted blight against a specific patented U.S. crop variety. Do you think China might do that? You think China might bioengineer something that could maybe destroy a certain patented crop?
2: I don't know. I don't know there, Nick the Rat. I don't know. Could they? Are they smart? Can are the Chinese scientists smart, Nick the Rat?
0: I think they are. Yeah, we shouldn't let foreign countries on our land buying up land in key specific areas. Like, who's heads up, who's ass? I don't know anymore. It's an Ouroboros of jerks with heads up assholes. In July of 2025, Trump, he unveiled a 7-point national security plan to block the Chinese investments in U.S. farmland. With agricultural security, Rollins, Defense Secretary Hegseth, and the Attorney General they all presented jointly. More than 26 states have now passed laws restricting or prohibiting foreign adversaries' land ownership. So basically, look at this. The picture of the global food land, it looks like this. Billionaire foundations consolidating control of the most productive U.S. farmland. Foreign state actors, China, Saudi Arabia, they're acquiring strategic positions near military infrastructure. Independent family farmers across Europe and North America are facing regulations that make their operations impossible. And the land that becomes available flowing towards the largest, most financially capable, most traceable actors. All right. So that's what's happening with the farmers. Now let's look at the food supply. Let's look at the food supply itself. As I said, if you control the seed, you have the power, you get the pussy. You control the land, the seed, the tracking infrastructure. What do you do with the food? Huh? What do you do with it? You change what the food is. Yes, Blitz, that's what you do. You ever wonder why they're pushing towards the synthetic and lab-grown protein? It's been framed as a climate solution, okay? They're basically saying that it's to save the planet because it's getting too hot over here. But the narrative, it's consistent, it's conventional. Animal agricultural products, too many greenhouse emissions. 9 billion people on Earth by mid-century, we cannot feed the world with conventional meat. The solution is precision fermentation, cell-cultivated protein, plant-based alternatives. Huh, I wonder who invests in this. Gates. Gates, he's invested in it, of course. Lab-grown meat companies, he's doing all that shit too. He's controlling the fake meat along with the real meat. The WEF has explicitly promoted insect protein and synthetic food alternatives as part of its Great Food Transformation Initiative. This is some good stuff here. The UN and the Agricultural Organization has published guidelines on edible insects as sustainable protein sources. And the EU in 2023 already approved the use of two insect species. You got the house crickets. And you got the mealworm larva. Thank you, EU. Those are food ingredients now. They could grind them up into powder. You could snort them. You could add them in bread. You could add them in your crackers. You could add them into your pasta, your pizza. But what is not discussed in any of these promotions? It's the control architecture that comes with the synthetic food. When your protein, it comes from a bioreactor instead of like a pasture, comes with an IP structure. The inputs, the processes, the organism could all be patented. Ooh, ooh-wee. And when your food is produced in a controlled facility and digitally traced through a blockchain supply chain, it becomes impossible to eat outside of the grid. You're basically locked in. You're done. Conventional farmers selling at the roadside stand, homesteader with chickens, TooManyEggs.com, families that buy half a cow from the local rancher. None of these are incompatible with the current system. But they're also not scalable within the new infrastructure that is being built. And if that infrastructure becomes mandatory, legally mandatory, because of the traceability requirements, commercially mandatory through retailer blockchains, then the off-the-grid food options are going to stop reaching people that really want it, that depend on the grocery store. And this is where the bees come in. Let's not forget, save the bees. Save the bees. They're going to send all kinds of stormtroopers to the farmer's market. They're going to be blasting people. Okay, let's think about the bees. What do they do? 75% of the world's food crop depends on some little degree of the animal pollination. Native bees, not those managed honeybees, which are essentially, they're just like livestock. They're the backbone of the pollination system. Without the bees, we're kind of screwed. This is the part that really gets to me. Wild bee species richness, they've dropped 25% or more in long-term global records. The U.S. commercially... Blah, blah, blah. Hold on, I need another drink here. Bukkake bees? We're getting close here, people. We're getting close. Wild bee species richness has dropped by 25% or more in long-term global records. The U.S. commercial beekeepers lost an average of 62% of their honeybee colonies in the most recent survey. The economic damage exceeds $600 million. And then, this sounds bad. So what do? Save the bees. Now you guys know what happens when there's these initiatives, right? Save the bees. Do you remember the Freedom? Was that the Freedom Act? It's not good when they do this shit. Corporate campaigns, urban beekeeping explosion, bee-friendly product labels. This actually accelerated the collapse of the native wild pollinators. This is real. This is documented by the Xerces Society. It's one of the world's largest pollinator conservation organizations. And this is a peer-reviewed study, okay? Look at these numbers right here. A single commercial honeybee hive contains between 20,000 and 50,000 bees, all foraging over wide distances. In areas where hive density has increased, especially urban and suburban areas, responding to Save the Bees, people are trying to do this. Those honeybees directly outcompete native solitary bees for the same limited nectar and pollen. Honeybees also carry the varroa mite and the range of bee viruses that spread to wild bee species through contact of the shared flowers. They're basically spreading bee AIDS. They're the Save the Bees people. Their bees are filthy sluts, and they're passing around their little bee viruses to the wild bees. They're killing the bees by trying to save the bees. The Xerces Society position is unambiguous. Beekeeping is not bee conservation. Campaigns that pushed honeybee promotion save the wrong bee. They're saving the wrong bee. The commercial livestock species, while accelerating the decline of the 3,600-plus native bee species that the wild food ecosystem actually depends on. The commercial wildflower seed mix is sold at garden centers as part of this movement. Many of those contain 20% more non-native and invasive plant species that outcompete local flora. The specific plants that native specialist bees evolved to forage. And they sold you a solution that deepened the problem, people. Save the bees, Freedom Act. Hug a tree. Love thy neighbor. Basically, when the native pollinators collapse, the natural food production system becomes unreliable at the scale. And waiting at the end of that road is the synthetic food. So kill the bees, get rid of all that good shit, make the farmers go away. Then you got your synthetic, you got your bioreactor-produced alternatives. With their patents and their traceability and their digital supply chains, oh boy, the mark of the beast. The bees.
3: Excuse me, I'm sorry, guys.
0: Sorry. That's disgusting. All right, where are we at? Part 7 of the Hive Sync Protocol Theory. Whew. All right, so who owns all of this? This is the financial architecture part. We're getting to the finances now. You got three players here. You got BlackRock, you got Vanguard, and you got State Street. These three people, they own 100% of the S&P 500 companies. Every one of them. Together, they also control 20% of the U.S. market capitalization and hold approximately 25% of all voting shares in corporate America. BlackRock, they manage over $11 trillion in assets as of 2026. Vanguard has $9 trillion, and State Street, they have $6 trillion. Altogether, that's a lot of trillions. They own, let's see, who do they have major stakes in? Bayer Monsanto. Who else? Let's see. They also have major stakes in pharmaceutical companies that profit from the metabolic disease epidemic linked to the processed foods. Let's see. They're the largest institutional investors in major media companies. Let's see. Vanguard and BlackRock. Let's see. Top two shareholders in Time Warner, Comcast, Disney, News Corp. They own the food companies too. They own the agricultural chemical companies. They own the media outlets covering the food companies. It's a goddamn hive sync protocol. Larry Finkovich, BlackRock CEO, sends out yearly letters, annually, annually. He sends them out to every major public company on Earth. Explicitly directing their governance posture on climate, sustainability, and the ESG policy. He sits on the board of the trustees of the World Economic Forum, too. I'm just putting the points out there. I'm not connecting the dots for you. I hope you could connect the dots, people. Bloomberg said that BlackRock has the fourth branch of government. It's the only private firm that has worked directly and continuously with the Federal Reserve. Wow. Then there's the WEF's Young Global Leaders Program, Klaus Schwab again. You know, these same names keep coming up. This is what I don't like about all these conspiracies. It's always the same goddamn people. But that's just kind of like proving the conspiracy. Because it's always the same goddamn people. And what did he say? What did Klaus Schwab say? Okay, we got to get the... Here we go.
1: What we are very proud of now, the young generation, like Prime Minister Trudeau, that we penetrate the cabinets.
0: Those are his exact words. Penetrate. Pervert. What a pervert. He said that when he was at the reception for the Canadian Prime Minister, he knew that more than half of Trudeau's cabinet were young global leaders of the WEF. Let's see. Let's get some names in here. We like names. Emmanuel Macron of France, Jacinda Ardern of New Zealand, Sena Marin of Finland, Pete Buttigieg. Did you know that Pete Booty Boy? Gavin Newsom, Mark Zuckerberg, all these fuckers. Others too, you know, I'm not going to get into all of them. We got Stéphane Bancel, CEO of Moderna, also a WEF affiliate. Co-founders of Google are on the list. Bill Gates was an early graduate. Over 1,400 individuals across 120 nationalities have come through the program. This ain't no secret. Go check their website. Look at it. I'm not lying to you. This is all true shit. But even Schwab boasted about that shit publicly. Everybody's talking about it. It's not hidden. He wants to penetrate us, people. He said this. He said penetrate. He wants to penetrate us. I'm feeling penetrated right now. Then the narrative. This is like the glue. This is like the semen that makes your hand stick to your butt. You ever hear of the GDELT project? Global Database of Events, Language, and Tone. AI-driven monitoring system that analyzes virtually every major media outlet on the planet. Yeah, look it up. GDELT project. Dozens of language. Updated every 15 minutes. Tracks over 300 categories of human events, maps emotional tone, tracks emerging and collapsing narratives, provides real-time analysis of global information ecosystems. Basically, when a story breaks anywhere in the world, the GDELT has categorized it before even any editor has gotten it. They're basically controlling the news. They're looking at the things that are happening. It's a real system. I think it was even open access, actually. But either way, it was a research tool. They built this thing. It's real. The same infrastructure. The real-time global narrative monitoring, sentiment tracking, identification of topics, gaining traction. It's basically what you need to manage narratives. To manage narratives. Yeah. You want to know which stories are starting, which ones are ending, how the dots are connecting. You'd want to know when a given framing is losing trust. You would want to know when people don't believe in your shit. You want to know what the next big thing is. You want to know all this. You want to know when there's dangers coming to the system. You want to know who is a dangerous person so you could take them out. And then meanwhile, the organizations that are supposed to be fighting the powerful on behalf of the public, they got their own problems. The Southern Poverty Law Center. This shit's going on like right now. They are like, hey man, we're tracking these hate groups. Yeah, but they gave these hate groups $3 million so they could look like they're big cool people fighting off the threats. Oh, look at me. The Southern Poverty Laws. We're great. Massive funded networks. They're running these organized protests framed as organic grassroots movements. You ever hear of crowds on demand? They're basically there to get paid participants into demonstrations. Billionaire-funded networks documented over $3 billion have been supported for more than 500 activist organizations across the political spectrum. They're in control of the narrative. They're basically telling us what to do, what to think. They got all the stuff down. They got everything. And here's the last piece. The dependency layer. The population itself. You got to make sure that the population remains in a condition where resistance to the food system is economic and physiologically difficult. Like, you basically can't get away from this. What do we have? What are they pushing? UBI, people. Universal Basic Income. They've been running these all over the damn place. Guaranteed income floor. Let's see here. Let's look at some numbers. An analysis of the four largest UBI trials. Let's see. There was one with a treatment group of 500 or more participants covering 55% of all the studies. An average drop of 3.2 percentage points in employment. In a recent Texas and Illinois guaranteed income trial, recipients individual earning earned income, excluding the cash payments themselves, dropped by roughly $1,500 per year compared to the control group. For every dollar transferred, total household income outside the transfer fell by 21 cents. Unemployment during this time period also rose over the months. The Hoover Institution's macroeconomic modeling of the national UBI found a 2.6 drop in aggregate labor. And this is bad. This is bad. They're making us rely on having no money. They're making us rely on their food. They're making us rely on everything. The government will save us. The government will save us. You take that. You take the food system. It's really just creating a hive sync protocol, basically. They're saying that murder is down, but there's nobody having kids anymore. They're lowering the amount of people in the system. They're lowering their motivation to live. They're killing their fun. They're getting them addicted to scrolling. They're feeding us the information they want us to be fed. They're looking at stuff that they don't. They're like, oh, we don't want you to see that, so they take it away. They're changing things. They're calling us crazy. All right, let's look at this whole thing. All right, let's look at the whole picture now. As a single system, the seed is controlled by four companies. The genes in those seeds are patented. Second generation seed is engineered to be sterile. The only backup is in a vault funded by the same people. The land is consolidating. Independent farmers in Europe and North America, they're facing environmental regulations that they can't even comply with. It's impossible. Billionaires and foreign state actors are working completely different motivations. They're acquiring all the farmland. They're taking everything that we can't used to keep up with these stupid regulations. The supply chain is going digital. We got the FSMA 204 with the blockchain mandates. Within a few years or so, there's going to be no legal way to sell food in regulated markets without joining this tracking system. And then the food is getting replaced. We got the synthetic food. We got the killing the bees to make us relying on the food that's going to be fucking fake. Oh, God. It's a nightmare world we're building here. It's we're basically screwed. I think we're in a state that has... We're screwed. They're doing it out in the open. There's no secret meetings. There's no memos. There's no actors. It's just basically all the same people going to the same gatherings, the same milieu, the same portfolios. Everything is just, oh, geez. Let's take a music break. There might even be something even more diabolical underneath this whole entire Hive Sync protocol that I didn't even really want to get into, but I will get into it. We'll have to eat them, eat the rich. Yeah, that's maybe, I don't know. Let's take a quick break. Let's listen to some music. Let's de-stress, but let's not forget the Hive Sync protocol. We got a tribute with Go Smooth. We'll be back.

Good evening, my fellow sewer chatters. This is your shadowy host, Mystery Man, broadcasting live from the dripping pipes of the Dark Sewer Network. Welcome to all you tunnel-dwelling listeners huddled in the gloom, ears perked for tonight's forbidden tale. Whether you're splashing through the underbelly of New York or lurking in forgotten storm drains, you're part of this exclusive circle now. Tonight we descend into pure mayhem with a story that blends glamour, fury, and fur. Settle in with whatever sludge you're sipping, because you're about to hear Bigfoot Assault. A riotous romp through the Met Gala that will leave you howling. Lights low, hearts racing. Let the tale begin. Deep in the ancient woods beyond the city's neon glare, Bigfoot paced beneath towering pines. For years, the legendary creature had watched humanity from afar, envious of their glittering parties and velvet ropes. Tonight was different. He had studied every tabloid photo, practiced his posture, and even acquired what he believed was the perfect outfit. A sleek black tuxedo boldly labeled Haute Couture Elite. It hugged his massive frame, hiding most of his shaggy coat. With a final glance at his reflection in a moonlit stream, Bigfoot squared his broad shoulders and lumbered toward the distant skyline. The Met Gala awaited, and for once the beast wanted to belong. The red carpet shimmered under blinding lights as Bigfoot slipped past distracted security. His enormous feet stuffed into oversized dress shoes inside the Grand Hall. Crystal chandeliers dripped with diamonds, and the air smelled of expensive perfume and ambition. Socialites in impossible gowns swirled like exotic birds. Bigfoot kept his head low, mimicking their elegant nods. A tall model mistook him for an avant-garde performance artist and complimented his natural texture. Billionaires clapped him on the back, assuming he was some reclusive tech mogul for the first hour. Everything was perfect. The creature blended seamlessly among the elite, sipping champagne from a goblet that looked like a thimble in his paw. He mingled with practiced grace, discussing stock markets he barely understood and art he had only seen on crumpled magazine pages. A famous actress laughed at his deep, rumbling jokes, while a hedge fund kingpin praised his bold silhouette. Bigfoot's chest swelled with pride. For the first time, the lonely giant felt seen, accepted, even admired. He posed for selfies, careful not

0: crush anyone and allowed a stylist to adjust his lapel. The knockoff tuxedo gleamed under the spotlights, its cheap fabric passing for luxury in the haze of flashing cameras. The night felt like a dream he never wanted to wake from. Then, near the towering ice sculpture of a designer handbag, a sharp-eyed fashion critic circled him like a shark. She squinted at the stitching on Bigfoot's sleeve, her perfectly arched brow rising in disdain. "Darling," she drawled loud enough for the nearby cluster of influencers to hear, "that suit is adorable, but the label is a total knockoff. Last season's counterfeit line, cheap polyester pretending to be silk. You should feel ashamed showing up here in that rag." Whispers rippled outward. Phones turned, cameras zoomed. The room's glittering warmth suddenly felt icy cold. Bigfoot froze, his massive frame trembling as the words sank in. Shame flooded him like a tidal wave, hot and primal. All the careful planning, the longing for acceptance shattered in an instant. His gentle brown eyes narrowed into furious slits, a low growl built in his throat, vibrating the champagne flutes on nearby trays. The critic smirked, unaware she had just poked the most powerful beast in the building. Bigfoot's knuckles cracked as he clenched his fists, the cheap fabric of his knockoff suit stretching tight across his chest. The Met Gala was about to learn what happens when a legend feels betrayed. With a thunderous roar that rattled the chandeliers, Bigfoot erupted. He snatched a silver tray of caviar blinis and hurled them like frisbees, the sticky black pearls splattering across designer gowns in sticky constellations. A screaming socialite slipped on the mess and slid across the marble floor straight into a chocolate fountain, emerging coated head to toe in glossy brown. Bigfoot laughed maniacally, grabbing another platter and launching lobster tails like boomerangs that hooked perfectly onto diamond necklaces. Guests ducked and shrieked as shellfish rained down, turning the elegant gala into a seafood battlefield. He wasn't finished. Spotting a cluster of influencers filming the chaos, Bigfoot snatched a feather boa from a fleeing model and whipped it like a lasso, yanking three of them off their stiletto heels and into a tangled heap of sequins and screams. A famous rapper tried to reason with him. Bigfoot responded by dunking the man's head first into an ice bucket, leaving him sputtering and dripping while his diamond grill sparkled underwater. Tables overturned, a towering floral arrangement toppled, burying a group of editors under an avalanche of roses and thorns. The creature's rage was comical, theatrical, and utterly unstoppable. Security guards rushed in, but Bigfoot simply scooped them up two at a time and used them as bowling pins, sending the rest sliding across the polished floor into a pyramid of collapsing waiters. Hors d'oeuvres flew in every direction. A celebrity chef's seven-tier cake became ammunition, its fondant layers exploding like colorful grenades. Laughter mixed with panic as the rich and famous scrambled for exits, their couture ruined by sauce stains and crustacean shrapnel. Bigfoot's eyes blazed with hurt-fueled glee. If they wouldn't accept him, he would give them a night they would never forget. Finally, panting amid the glittering wreckage, Bigfoot's anger ebbed into sorrow. He lunged toward the banquet tables and began piling food into his massive arms. Platters of oysters, entire wheels of imported cheese, towers of macarons, and fistfuls of gold leaf chocolates. The weight made his knockoff suit rip at the seams, but he didn't care. With his haul clutched tight, he barreled through a side exit, shattering the doorframe like kindling. Sirens wailed in the distance as the beast vanished into the night, his heavy footsteps echoing down Fifth Avenue. He loped through Central Park, crumbs trailing behind him until the skyscrapers faded and the wild trees welcomed him home. Back in the moonlit clearing where his story began, Bigfoot collapsed against an ancient oak. Tears streamed down his furry cheeks, splashing onto the stolen feast. The food tasted like ash now. All the glamour, the laughter, the fleeting acceptance, it had been built on a lie. He sobbed loudly, the sound carrying through the forest like a wounded howl, mourning the world that had rejected him for something as trivial as a label. Mystery Man hears sewer chatters closing the book on Bigfoot Assault. The moral of this wild ride is simple. Trying to force your way into a crowd that judges you by superficial things like designer labels will only leave you heartbroken and covered in caviar. True belonging starts with embracing who you really are. No knockoffs, no pretense, just raw authenticity in the wild where you thrive. I wish you all a peaceful, slime-free good night, my dear sewer chatters. A massive thank you to the Dark Sewer Network for these midnight broadcasts, and especially to Nick the Rat for keeping the tunnels alive and the stories flowing. Sleep tight down there. Until next time, stay shadowy.
1: There was barely any assault in there, Mystery Man. I'm a little upset about that. There's no gore. There's no tearing of limbs. There was no stuffing of intestines. Mystery Man, go back to the drawing board, dude. Go rewrite that story. You have it back on my desk next week. Fix it up. I want some thick blood gore in there. Ugh. All right, let's open up the phone lines. Why not? Let's see what we got here. We got the phone line here. I don't know if the phone working. Anybody? Hello? Yeah, it looks like we have a couple of voicemails here. Let's listen to some voicemails. 917-795-9923.
2: Hey, man. It's your old buddy Rick from Baltimore.
1: Oh, hey.
2: And I just wanted to say hi. Nothing big. Nothing small. Not too tall. Not too tall.
1: Oh, it's Midnight in the Sewer.
2: I hope you're doing well. And be cool, man.
1: You too there, Rick from Baltimore. Happy Midnight in the Sewer, everybody. It is late night now. We're going to get into some more stranger stuff. You thought that whole first part was strange? You thought the Hive Sync protocol was wild and weird? I don't know if I should send this to you, Dug It Up. I don't know if I should send you my notes. I got pages and pages of notes here. I got stuff about the Bill Gates farmland, the FSMA Rule 204 blockchain. I got everything we talked about. Why do you need my notes if I read them to you? Did you know that 40.1 million people have diabetes? Holy crap. That's a lot. That's a lot of people. There's a lot of data here that I had to go through to make this amazing conspiracy theory come together tonight. Oh, excuse me. Speaking of some weird stuff, I came across this video earlier. This is I think it's Kamala Harris's daughter-in-law or something. I forget who it is exactly. Who's that? She's that weird girl with the big round glasses. She came out on X and she said something that blew my mind. She said something that everybody should have known a long time ago. But she actually came out and she said it. I'm gonna play that here. Listen to this, and you'll know why I'm very, very, very shocked in a lot of different ways. Let me bring this up here. Where's the? Oh, that's for the other thing here. Here it is. Here she is.
3: I'm just sitting here crocheting, waiting for a friend, and I was just listening to this podcast that the Wall Street Journal put out about SSRIs.
1: It took the Wall Street Journal, like because there's a Wall Street Journal podcast, now I'm listening. Lady, you're about to talk about shit that people have known forever. Forever in 5 days, and you're finally waking up, my sweet, sweet little girl. And she's already deep in the game. Here, let's listen to see what's on the Wall Street Journal's podcast that she listened to that got her thinking.
3: I'm just sitting here crocheting, waiting for a friend, and I was just listening to this podcast that the Wall Street Journal put out about SSRIs and anti-anxiety meds and kind of the overprescription of them in America, and it was making me think a lot because I've been on SSRIs for over a decade, almost.
1: Really made her think about something she's been taking for a decade. And this is the first time she's thinking about it. Because of the Wall Street Journal.
3: 15 years probably, and they were calling out the lack of research on long-term use of these things.
1: Oh, really?
3: They were calling out the lack of information that doctors give about coming off of these meds. And
1: how about the fact that they don't even know what they do? Like, wow. Good night, Ned. How about when your doctor said, hey, let's try these drugs? They never said, hey, these drugs do this, this, and this. Here, take them for 15 years, girl. Like, I'm happy she's finally questioning the system. But what about all the years that everybody's been telling? Oh, God.
3: And kind of the psychological effects they can have.
1: Oh, really?
3: And it really got me thinking how little I've thought about that.
1: You've been taking it for 15 years. And it took the Wall Street Journal podcast to wake you up. Our society's fucked, man. We're really doomed. The drug industry is day one. Like, well, maybe people are waking up. Maybe this is the first step. Maybe it's the first step.
3: Evilly, obviously, but I've noticed that every time I've gone off of it for a week or missed it or for whatever reason, like, it has been really hard for me and I've had a really hard time. And I guess this is just something I was wondering if you guys have thought about or relate to or kind of consider when you're thinking about going on meds like that. Because I don't know if this is something that I feel like is being talked about enough.
1: Lady, people have been talking about this all the fucking time. Like, I don't know if people have really been talking about this, but I heard on the Wall Street Journal and it got me thinking about why, when I don't take my meds, I really, really want my meds again. When I go to the doctor's like, I don't know what these drugs do to you, but here, let's try these new drugs. Maybe we could switch up the cocktail. They pay me a lot of money to make you eat these drugs, and we don't know what they do, but if you stop taking them, it might be bad. You might get suicidal thoughts. You might want to get a gun and shoot people. Good God, girl. Might make you get really bad tattoos, like cows and stuff.
3: Because I feel like so many of us are on these meds and this is, like, actually happening. Like, people get off of them and they kind of break down and it could be really bad. So, yeah, I guess I just want your general thoughts.

0: Hive Sync Protocol. She's synced in. She might be breaking free, but she can't break free because she's just taken the first step. She just got her little pinky toe out of the craziness. That's all she got. That's all she has out. Hello, is there a caller on the line?
1: Hi. I was just calling in
0: to
1: say that I wear glasses that make my eyes look huge. And I don't have astigmatism or anything, but I wear them and my eyes will adjust sooner or later. Have you guys ever experienced that?
0: Oh my God.
1: It's like my eyes will adjust sooner or later. They look huge, so I look kind of crazy, but it's cool.
0: Maybe if you stop taking the drugs that you don't know what they do, you'll.
1: I want to keep taking SSRIs. I feel like you are telling me to keep taking SSRIs because they're doing so much for my eyes.
0: You have SSRIs.
1: SSRIs.
0: Imagine that all the people that talk like that are. They talk like that because they're on SSRIs. Like, oh, we talk like that.
1: I think they do. I think that's probably SSRI voice, is what that is.
0: Vocal fry is caused by SSRI.
1: You also got to do the up talk. So like, I'm going up an escalator.
0: You ever think about that? Finally, sort of talk about it. Oh my gosh.
1: Why would you not have that after maybe like 5 years? Why would you not have that rep? I don't know. I guess I've never been on SSRI, so I can't say that after 5 years I would realize, geez, these things are they're a little wackadoodle.
0: And you know she takes them and she drinks too. She definitely looks like she drinks wine. So she takes her pills.
1: I drink wine. I take one pill and then I have like three glasses of wine.
0: I pass out. I've been doing it for 15 years straight. But then I heard a podcast.
1: And then I heard a podcast while I was passed out from the Wall Street Journal.
0: Had an awakening.
1: It's not the Wall Street Journal. It's the Wall Street Journal because we all buy wool stocks where I live.
0: I am happy she put this out though. It's infuriating how dumb it is, but...
1: But... Maybe there's hope, I guess. I guess that's what maybe it is.
0: Maybe?
1: Maybe. I don't know.
0: Do you think she's going to stop taking... She can't stop taking them, though, because she's addicted
1: to
0: them.
1: No, well, she's going to have a whacked-out episode or something, possibly. If she's... You just got to learn how to wean yourself off of them.
0: She's going to take the. She's going to try to shoot Trump.
1: I don't know.
0: Oh my
1: God! When you quit drinking and quit smoking weed, did you wean yourself off her, or did you just quit cold turkey?
0: Nah, you just got to do that shit cold turkey, man. You got to be a big boy about it.
1: Yeah, but I those things, I think you're okay with that. I mean, to a certain degree, alcohol might. You have some bad reactions depending on how severely you're drinking it.
0: Yeah, the alcohol. But, I got in a fight with people once about alcohol being an addiction, and the only time that I think it's really an addiction is when you get like the shakes and like your body needs it.
1: Yeah.
0: But other than that, it's just willpower.
1: And that's I say that if it depends on how much you're drinking.
0: Yeah, some people
1: need it. But an SSRI, I think, is a totally different monster that you're.
0: Oh, no. It changes people completely. I've seen it ruin people's lives and turn them into.
1: Yeah. Almost like meth or. Almost like a meth junkie sometimes, some of the stuff that they give to. I mean, especially if they're getting Adderall, you know. Which I don't. Is Adderall an SSRI? I don't think that qualifies.
0: It's an upper. It's or like. Is it? I don't know. I always see people on fucking Reddit threads. my pharmacy's out of Adderall. Anybody can help me get some?
1: Yeah, yeah.
0: Like, geez, how is this shit legal?
1: I hear people talking that they don't think it's, they think it's changed now, or they think it's something totally different.
0: A stimulant.
1: I've worked with people that I need it to be able to work.
0: Maybe you need to rethink some stuff going on in your life.
1: Some
0: people definitely need some drugs so they're not crazy. Like the people that go around like trying to stab people, and they're like, "Oh, I'm talking to 5,000 people right now." Sure, you guys could take drugs, but normal people have to stop realizing that life sucks. Life is hard. You can't just take pills and read the Wall Street Journal.
1: The Wall Street Journal. I mean, she does have the insulation of being in a family that has probably a lot of money.
0: Yeah.
1: So, I mean, I guess that's a barrier.
0: She's Kamala Harris's daughter, right?
1: She's a stepdaughter.
0: Yeah. Fuck, I'd probably be taking drugs, too, if Kamala was...
1: Well, have you ever seen her dad talk, or... He's kind of, I don't know. The two of them together has got to be quite a lot to take in.
0: Kamala.
1: If you were invited over for, like a dinner or something. A dinner party at the... Well, her last name is Harris, but his is Emhoff. Doug Emhoff.
0: Yeah, she didn't take his name, because...
1: No, yeah.
0: Let's hear him talk for a second.
2: And hearing you say, you say, like, your wife is the vice president? Like, that is amazing. Like, to be...
0: Everybody in the audience is on SSRIs.
2: Now she is a nominee for president. Like, what is that like?
3: It's still very surreal. And here I was a lawyer here in Hollywood for many years, and I went on a blind date with somebody. Here I am 11, 12 years later.
0: And my daughter is on drugs for 15 years, You ever watch Tales from the Crypt?
1: Yeah. It's been a long time. But I remember watching it back in the day.
0: The show, I power watched through the whole first season because they just put it on Shudder. It is not scary at all. And it's pretty dumb.
1: Yeah, it was kind of goofy.
0: Way goofy.
1: Yeah.
0: The whole first season, it was filled with a whole bunch of stars. You're watching the episode like, oh, I know that guy.
1: Yeah,
0: I remember that guy.
1: I think there's always boobs in every episode from what I remember, too.
0: Yeah, there was boobs in this first one. The first episode was this guy that was the death guy who would electrocute people to death. And he had a fetish to electrocute people. And when the government stopped killing people by the electric chair, he had to go out into the public and electrocute people. And he was just rigging up... He would rig up, like, stripper cages in strip joints. Like, how did nobody see him putting high-voltage wires into the stripper's stripping cage? It was so stupid. And ended with him dying.
1: So, like, electrocuting them was his SSRI.
0: I really need to electrocute somebody today.
1: I really need that. I have these big glasses from the Wall Street Journal, and I need to electrocute people.
0: It was really good being a kid watching it, because it did have the boobies, and the beginning intro was really the creepiest part. The Crypt Keeper himself, he was a...
1: Yeah.
0: And the song, do do do do do do do.
1: Yeah. I remember the. There was that. What was the other one that was? There was one on like broadcast television.
0: There was a bunch of them. There was
1: the name of it now.
0: The Other Side, Outer Limits.
1: I think it was The Outer Limits.
0: Outer Limits was good. That was actually.
1: Yeah.
0: That was.
1: But those very Twilight Zone ish. Really, yeah. Like creepy like that. Yeah.
0: And then the second episode, and I'm just going through, there was a, the second episode was also stupid as fuck, with a Santa Claus guy, and she kills her ex-husband, and then some murderer comes to town, and she could have blamed it on him, but it was just a boring, dumb episode. People gave it a 7.7, though. Can't believe that.
1: Was there any of the episodes in the first season that you thought were good?
0: There was one good episode, but it was good because it was fucking hysterical. The last episode, there was this, I don't know, who's this guy over here? He's in so many shows. John Kaiser. If you see a picture of him, you know who he is. And he retires from his job, and the way that they play the scene, it's like him and his wife have never spent a day in the house together before. He's like, I'm home from, I'm retired, but I don't know what to do anymore. And I don't know who my wife is. And they act like complete strangers. I'm like, where was he living this whole time? Did he go home on the weekends? And his wife loves animals, and she accidentally feeds him dog food. It's like, you guys were living together. It's not just because you don't retire and then meet your wife for the first time ever. It was so fucking weird. But that was like the funniest one.
1: Did it end with both of them dying or?
0: He winds up killing her animals, her pets, because he gets so mad at her because she's like a really retarded woman that just loves animals. So he's like, I'll love your animals too.
1: And she's like the lady from Tiger King.
0: Yeah. So he taxidermies the pets that she loves. So she kills him and taxidermies him.
1: I think I remember that one now that you say that.
0: It was insane, the episode. It was just insanity. And the guy at one point, it's really funny because she feeds him like cat food and he's like, what is this? And then he's like, I'm a human, he screams that. It was, oh man, it was just a wild show. It was there was also another good one with Leah Tomlin. What's her name? Leah Thompson. And she's like a hooker. And at one point she tries to like intimidate a pimp. And she's like, give me your stuff, motherfucker. That was a good episode too.
1: Did she show her boobs in that episode?
0: There was a lot of cleavage. She did a lot of cleavage in that episode.
1: Oh, okay. I think she showed her boobs in the past, I thought.
0: Yeah, she was, that was a pretty good episode. It was more silly than it was anything else. But when you watched it as a kid, you're like, this is some weird, scary stuff.
1: There was that in The Hitchhiker. The Hitchhiker was on around that.
0: Might have been.
1: That was kind of like spooky, but that also, same thing. There was like gratuitous like boobs and sex in it also.
0: Yeah. And Skinamax type stuff.
1: But, yeah.
0: Yeah, and that's basically my review of the first season of Tales from the Crypt. There was like two decent episodes, and oh, there was also something else really funny that came up. Oh, it's this episode here. There's an actress, Amanda Plummer. She was the. Did you ever see So I Married an Axe Murderer?
1: You ever
0: hear
1: Mike
0: of it?
1: Myers.
0: Yeah, Mike Myers.
1: Is it Mike? Yeah, I've seen it.
0: So he thinks that his wife is the axe murderer, but it's actually her sister, who is Amanda Plummer. In the Twilight, in the Tales from the Crypt episode, the whole thing is about her killing some dudes with an axe. So it's like she was typecast as like an axe murderer. As,
1: because Tales from the Crypt would have probably predated. Oh, yeah, I remember. Oh, yeah. She's played some crazy freaking roles.
0: Yeah, so the whole, it's like she, every she's weird looking. She's got like a weird body.
1: Oh, yeah, because she's the honey bunny from Pulp Fiction, too.
0: Yeah. Did she use an axe in Pulp Fiction? I don't think so.
1: What's that?
0: Did she have an axe in Pulp Fiction?
1: That's when they're trying to steal Samuel Jackson's wallet.
0: Put your hands up, motherfuckers!
1: Bad motherfucker, yeah. Motherfucker, no. Was that the... What was that? Who was that that sang that, that had the song that had that at the beginning?
0: Oh.
1: Scooby Snacks.
0: Yeah, I kind of know what you're talking about, but I'm not going to remember.
1: Yeah. But she's always played like a kind of a crazy... She, like someone that was coming off of SSRIs.
0: And then there was one more episode with the guy from The Matrix. The guy that's like, I want to go back in The Matrix and eat steak. It was so stupid. A doctor puts a cat heart in him or something, or puts a part of a cat in him, and then that gives the guy 9 lives somehow. It was retarded. And then he goes on sideshows to kill himself and comes back to life because he's got 9 lives like a cat. And he forgets that the cat died to give him the power. So he's like, oh, my 9th life. And he's like, wait, no, the cat dying was one of the deaths, and now I'm going to die for real. It was so stupid.
1: Oh, was he doing like a sideshow thing?
0: Yeah, he was
1: like
0: doing a sideshow where he electrocuted himself. Ulrich.
1: I think all these episodes are probably stuck in my brain somewhere where I'd watch them and be like, oh my God, I remember these.
0: Yeah, probably. That's why?
1: Why is it stuck in my brain?
0: Because it was so stupid and weird. It was. It makes you feel weird watching it. You're like, what is going on? Yeah, so, and the other weird thing is it's only the first season was only 6 episodes.
1: Oh, okay. That's probably about right, because they probably spaced them out way back then when...
0: Yeah, when season 2, they jumped to 18 episodes.
1: 6 weeks in a row.
0: It got... it's, apparently, people loved the first season, so they're like, let's go for it.
1: We love the guy with the cat heart. He really sold the...
0: Wow, Demi Moore is in an episode? I got season 2 didn't come out yet. They didn't re-release that, so I'm waiting to watch season 2. But yeah, all these stars, you watching it, and you're like, wow, I kind of remember this. Oh, look at that person. I know that person.
1: Oh, yeah.
0: It's fun. It's fun. The best part is the Crypt Keeper, though.
1: I think he was quite elaborate, wasn't he, like, for back then?
0: Yeah, he still looks
1: makeup
0: great.
1: And, yeah, yeah. Back when they spent, do you remember like the HBO, like the whole turning HBO letters that they would have for their feature presentation?
0: Oh man, yeah, ba-na-na,
1: like the first one would, yeah, but the like when it would start out, if they showed the long version, it had this like camera going over a city and going through a neighborhood and like up and then over into the city and up into the mountains. And
0: yeah, when you saw that, anyway, you knew you're about to watch something good. You're like, oh, something good shit's gonna come on now.
1: Like HBO had the filming, like the documentary of making that, and it was some like massive studio that they had this like miniature village that they filmed the whole sequence of it going over the city and the suburbs and all that. And then like the HBO, like turning, was an actual like steel HBO that they had welded these big, huge letters together and shined them all, and then had it turning, and then they added like the effects at the end. But it was an actual physical steel HBO that they had to do the whole feature presentation thing. It was quite a going on Ontake, and I can't imagine how many millions they probably wasted on that.
0: Well, it's stuck in your brain.
1: Intro is quite crazy. Oh yeah, no, definitely.
0: Ever watch on HBO? I think it was Brain Games.
1: Oh yeah, yep, I remember that.
0: I used to love that as a kid. And you are watching Brain Games or something.
1: Games.
0: It's fucking weird. Man, I miss HBO. That's some good times.
1: I still have it.
0: HBO Max,
1: but it's not the same.
0: Do they do any original, like any HBO original fucking things anymore? I don't even know. Or they just
1: they had that something Lotus something.
0: Oh, the White Lotus.
1: White Lotus, yeah. And then
0: I never watched that.
1: I think there was some other stuff that they were doing too that was recent.
0: There's Euphoria.
1: I think that was on there. I watched Three Billboards Outside of Ebbing, Missouri was a movie. I think that was on HBO Max.
0: Oh yeah, the Game of Thrones. I forgot. And The Last of Us.
1: That movie was utterly horrible. I was irritated when I got done watching it. It was so bad.
0: Fuck this shit.
1: It had like one or two good segments that Frances McDormand would go off on people when she was like half drunk. But beyond that, like the whole movie is depressing and it ends like in a horrible way. The funny thing is, it's got why is his name? I'm blanking on his name right now. The guy that played the crazy dude in the Green Mile.
0: The big dude?
1: No, the dude that was all crazy and yelling and shit, and they had to hose him down the one time.
0: Crazy dude in Green Mile.
1: What's his name? Rockwell?
0: Yeah.
1: Sam Rockwell.
0: Oh, yeah.
1: Sam, he's in that movie that I was talking about, and the whole movie sucked. It was horrible. It was just bad.
4: Shot, Warden. Look on your face.
0: He's peeing on the warden's foot. I don't think I've ever seen the entirety of Green Mile. I should watch that. I heard it's pretty good.
1: That's a good movie. Yeah.
0: I miss Tom Hanks when he was funny. Funny Tom Hanks.
1: Tired Boss. Dead Tired. Oh, there's something. I just saw a movie I've never seen of his where he plays some grumpy old man. I don't
0: know. Elvis?
1: I believe it was Dr. Seuss. It was like Owen was the name of it or something like that.
0: Castaway? No.
1: Well, he was quite grumpy getting stuck on that island for that long.
0: I just remember him having to use the ice skate to take his tooth out. That's the only part of that movie I remember.
1: Oh yeah.
0: I want to see Joe vs. the Volcano again.
1: That's good. That was pretty good.
0: Meg Ryan.
1: Volunteers. Volunteers is really good.
0: Huh, I don't even think I know what that is.
1: You don't know Volunteers?
0: Volunteers.
1: John Candy?
0: No.
1: Tom Hanks?
0: I don't think I...
1: That's where he met whatever his wife's name is. I can't think of her name right now.
0: I think I'm going to have to watch this. Yeah. I don't remember this.
1: Got the Asian guy that was in all 80s movies.
0: Yeah, I see.
1: Comedies back then. Long Duck Dong from, from 16 Candles.
0: All right, now I know what I'm watching next. Is this a trailer?
5: I am not adopted.
6: I know, but please allow me that little fantasy.
7: Old pal, I'd rather take a place on this plane. You see, some very dangerous and primitive people are after me, and I have no money and I have nowhere to run.
8: Lawrence Bourne III.
0: All right. Yeah, this is the time period I like Hanks, like in the 80s. 80s Hanks is the best Hanks. He's just kind of crappy.
1: Yeah. Right around the time he stopped doing Bosom Buddies.
0: Yeah. Now he's rich. Money what messed him up.
1: Like his buddy disappeared. The Bosom Buddy disappeared. I think he's done a few other things, but Tom Hanks definitely skyrocketed from that role beyond what his Bosom Buddy.
0: Maybe he got cancer and got chopped off.
1: They dressed as woman to run an apartment and Bosom Buddy.
0: Okay, caller. I forgot that I was still doing a show here. I was just
1: Oh, you started the show?
0: I think we're about to start the show in a little bit. We're
1: okay. Well, I'll have to turn it on then.
0: I will talk to you.
1: Wait, what's the name of your show again?
0: It's was that called fucking No Agenda?
1: Oh, I can't watch that.
0: Yeah, me neither. It's a bad show. It's InfoWars. I was trying to think of InfoWars. I forgot that. Anyway, let's listen to a quick song. We'll be right back with more Nick the Rat Radio. We got BWG Productions with Spirit.

0: It's been very traumatic.
1: Allen says he was moved to 5 detention facilities.
0: They purposely, I feel, do that to you for the fact of mentally trying to break you down into signing a self-deportation. Alligator Alcatraz was by far the worst.
2: I'm Abir, candidate for State Senate in District 12, and our campaign is gaining steam.
3: But as a Palestinian Muslim woman running for office, you know...
4: An outrage in Brooklyn after ICE agents took a man into custody. Hundreds gathered outside of a hospital in Bushwick, where the man was seen being put into an SUV. Several demonstrators were arrested.
5: Hey, hey, hey, hey, hey, hey, hey, hey, hey, it's me, Zindu. I can't watch the news. It just makes me so mad. I was watching the news there, and Chidozie Wilson Okiki is an illegal immigrant. He came to the USA illegally. He wasn't supposed to be here. He was a Nigerian prince. He overstayed his visa, and when ICE tried to arrest him, he rammed his car into the agents. You know, he was trying to run him over with his car. He kind of went crazy on the ICE agents. Now, after he did that, he was like, "Ow, I'm hurt. I hurt myself trying to run you guys over with my car because I was resisting arrest." All the hate in me is coming out and coughing. When people resist arrest, it just makes me want to cough up a lung. I understand cops are pigs, and half the time they're going too far with stuff, but just go through the process, people. Go through the process. Let the process take place. Hell, if the cop was in the wrong, guess what? You could take all the taxpayers' money. You could win lots of cash prizes. Other than that, you just look like an idiot on camera. You see all these people saying, "No, you can't arrest me. You can't do that." And then the cop's like, "Just put your hands on your back." And then they try to like either run or they fight with the cop. How dumb is that? How stupid do you have to be to fight with a cop? Just fucking do what they say. Go through the process. Sure, it ruins your day. But at the end, you could be the winner of thousands of dollars. But Mr. Okiki did not want to do that. And he hurt himself in the action of trying to escape or kill or run over, or I don't know, maybe he just didn't know how to drive his car. I don't know, he's from Nigeria, who knows what he was doing. So they brought him to the hospital. At the hospital, I don't know who heard about it. I don't know how this news gets out. How does a protest form, like, right after all this shit happens? Like, 5 hours after getting, like, put into the hospital, there's a huge protest outside the hospital. Huge. Huge, huge, huge, huge, huge. So big and filled with so many stupid people. Sorry, I can't even talk. This just makes me so mad. Now, if you don't like hearing Zindu talking about being a bootlicker and obeying the law, hell, I'm hiding from the law right now. They're trying to cut off 45 of my testicles to do tests because I'm a very illegal alien. I should not be here. I should definitely not be here. The things that I've been doing to you people, I'm not going to even get into that, but I am so illegal that the military, I think, wants me, not even just the government, the military, they've been after me for a while, but nobody's really trying to save me. Everybody's just trying to get rid of me. Okiki was previously arrested, I think, for assault, but there's no information about it. The news always lies and shit, too, so you never know what's real. He had a previous drug possession arrest, too, so Okiki he's a standout citizen. He's a beautiful citizen. He's doing his thing, trying to run over ICE agents, doing drugs, and possibly assaulting other people. So a group of people come out to protest, and 8 or 9 people were arrested. Who are these jobless people? Who are these people that have enough free time to go to a hospital to try to help somebody they don't know stay in the country illegally. I do not understand it. And then the old man, we're gonna say his name. Are you ready? In 3, 2, 1. Zoran Namamanamanamamamamamamamamamamamamamamamamamamamamamamamamamamamamamamamamamamamamamamamamamamamamamamamamamamamamamamamamamamamamamamamamamamamamamamamamamamamamamamamamamamamamamamamamamamamamamamamamamamamamamamamamamamamamamamamamamamamamamamamamamamamamamamamamamamamamamamamamamamamamamamamamamamamamamamamamamamamamamamamamamamamamamamamamamamamamamamamamamamamamamamamamamamamamamamamamamamamamamamamamamamamamamamamamamamamamamamamamamamamamamamamamamamamamamamamamamamamamamamamamamamamamamamamamamamamamamamamamamamamamamamamamamamamamamamamamamamamamamamamamamamamamamamamamamamamamamamamamamamamamamamamamamamamamamamamamamamamamamamamamamamamamamamamamamamamamamamamamamamamamamamamamamamamamamamamamamamamamamamamamamamamamamamamamamamamamamamamamamam

Circles. How fun is that board game? Now, I don't know if this sounds completely fucking evil, but if I don't want to play board games with people that cheat, I don't want to play video games with people that cheat, I don't want to play with women that cheat, I don't want to play with anybody that cheats. Cheating is bullshit. Now, trying to escape the Gay Man Islands and then come in here, okay, he got his little way, but then you got to go through the, you got to finish the process. You don't just forget this. You don't say, oh man, I got it at the Gay Man Islands on asylum, and then say, oh well, I totally forgot to get my visa renewed or any of that. You know how many people are fucking breaking the law here? It's and New York City mostly because people are the fucking sanctuary of the city where it lets you. It doesn't let criminals that are not only were they criminals to come here and not go through the right process. They're in jail because they did something illegal while here, and we're not getting rid of these people. We're not saying, oh, you know what, you broke the law once, shame on us. You know, whatever, you broke the law twice, shame on you. Guess what? We're gonna protect you though. We're gonna protect you even more. It's insane. I do not like it. There's got to be something deeper going on. There's got to be a reason that they want these criminals here. Can you think of a reason? Come on, everybody. If you were to think it, okay, your first reason, you're going to say, oh, it's because humans aren't illegal. Every human is legal. Like, what does that even fucking mean? What if they're doing illegal activity? What if they're in jail? Like, are you trying to free the people from prison? I don't understand. Like, there's got to be, to have that mind frame, there's got to be so many people here illegally that they're almost outpacing the people here legally. Or maybe the people here legally are benefiting off of the people here illegally, so they want them to stay as well. It's almost like slavery. It's like the people in where New York used to be against slavery are totally for they're like slavers now. Like, protect our slaves. We gotta fucking save these low wage earners that are in jail. It's insanity. If you don't like my point of view, that's fine. If you agree with me, that's fine too. You know, I really don't give a fuck what you think, because I got 77 titties and I get to play with them whenever I want. How many titties do you have, nanny nanny poo poo? Not as many as me. All right, well, I think that I probably pissed off enough people. Most people think that I'm, especially because I'm in New York, so most people here fucking hate me, because if you try to say this outside of the sewer, you get spit on and feces thrown at you and all that good shit. But, you know, New York's coming around, though. We're going to have a Muslim governor that supports Hamas soon, so it's all good. It's going to be fun times in New York. So, just go out into the streets whenever you want, block the streets, do some praying, and, you know, break some windows, do some criminal activity, rob people, do drugs, just hang out in the prison system illegally. It's pretty fucking cool stuff here in America. It's great. Anyway, I'm going to get out of here before anybody else wants to burn me down, and I'm out. Bye.

0: Good evening, you beautiful degenerates of the underbelly. This is Jane Hanoi, your favorite milk-guzzling truth witch, broadcasting live from the dripping bowels of the Dark Sewer News Network. While the surface world pretends everything's fine and dandy, we're down here in the muck where the real stories slither out. I've got a tall, icy glass of whole milk right here. None of that skimmed coward piss, and I'm not afraid to admit it. Milk is my lover, my armor, my midnight sacrament. It coats the throat and keeps the nightmares at bay. Tonight, we've got three tales so rotten they'll curdle your soul. But first, a special fuck you to that festering, shit-streaked sewer rat named Nick the Rat. That limp-dick little troll couldn't find his own asshole with both hands and a flashlight.
1: Come on!
0: Stay in your hole, Nicky boy. Let's begin. Sarah Paulson and Rachel Segler glided into the Met Gala like they owned the carpet. All designer silk and practiced smiles under those flashing cameras. The theme was milk and moonlight, some pretentious nod to liquid elegance, and both actresses arrived in shimmering white gowns that caught the light like fresh cream. Paulson gave a poised interview about artistic reinvention, while Segler joked about her latest blockbuster buzz. Red carpets were pristine, security tight, and social media lit up with praise for their elegance. Everything looked picture-perfect, exactly as the Hollywood machine demands. But that's where the milk starts to sour, my darlings, because the moment those two stepped under the gala's hidden milk fountain centerpiece, yes, the one installed for the theme, something ancient cracked open. A single droplet of the ceremonial milk splashed across Paulson's collarbone, and the illusion shattered like cheap glass. Her skin peeled back in wet sheets, revealing rows of jagged troll teeth dripping black bile. Rachel Ziegler's perfect smile stretched impossibly wide, splitting her cheeks as her eyes rolled back to pure white voids. They weren't actresses anymore. They were parasitic milk trolls from the pale underrealm, ancient horrors that wear human faces like stolen coats. Witnesses heard them hissing in a language of curdled screams, while their gowns dissolved into living veins of sour cream that pulsed and fed on the crowd's terror. Paulson lunged at the photographer, latching onto his neck and draining him dry through hollow fangs that tasted exactly like spoiled milk. Ziegler's fingers elongated into bone straws, sucking the calcium straight from bones while giggling in their same sweet voice from her movies. The Met Gala became a slaughterhouse of screams and clotting cream. Security tried to intervene, but the trolls sprayed them with pressurized milk acid that melted faces into bubbling cheese. Paulson and Segler, now fully monstrous, began chanting in unison, summoning more of their kind through the fountain's pipes. The entire ballroom filled with the stench of rancid dairy as guests clawed at their own skin, desperate to escape the growing horde. That's when the real horror hit. These creatures don't just kill, they convert. Anyone splashed with their milk troll secretion starts craving human bone broth mixed with warm breast milk, turning into the next generation of runway monsters by dawn. The Met Gala wasn't a fashion event. It was a breeding ground. And somewhere in the chaos, Nick the Rat probably jerked off to the footage like the pathetic cum-gargling rodent he is. That worthless, pus-licking sewer rat couldn't handle real monsters if they bit his tiny shriveled balls off. The second story tonight is a slow-motion train wreck that is Star Wars, The Mandalorian, and Grogu. Early box office tracking looked grim, but professional analysts predicted modest openings, maybe 200 million worldwide if the nostalgia held. Disney executives hyped the return of the bounty-hunting duo, promising heartfelt father-son vibes and lightsaber action that would pack theaters. Trailers dropped, fans cheered, and pre-sales trickled in steadily. It felt like a safe, if uninspired, cash grab. Nothing suggested catastrophe. But then the test screenings began and the milk started flowing in ways no one could explain. Every single preview audience left the theater clutching their stomachs, whispering about the white tide that flooded the screen during the third act. What started as a cute Grogu sipping blue milk on Tatooine mutated into something far worse. The Grogu puppet revealed in leaked footage wasn't CGI or a prop. It was a living vessel for the milk devourer, an extra-dimensional parasite that feeds on audience despair through dairy portals. During the climactic battle, the screen literally vomited gallons of sentient coagulated milk that crawled into viewers' mouths, rewriting their memories so they only recall loving the film while their bodies rot from the inside with lactose-induced madness. The movie doesn't just bomb, it possesses box office numbers are already collapsing because survivors of those screenings wake up lactating thick black milk that spells out the child is hungry on their bedroom walls in the night. The Mandalorian himself, just a husk wearing armor filled with spoiled cottage cheese. Disney's billions won't save them from the curse. Tickets are being burned in parking lots while theaters install industrial milk filters that still fail. This cosmic dairy horror is spreading faster than the franchise's plot holes. Families who watch together now turn on each other, craving the taste of their own children's fear curdled in warm milk. Critics who gave it positive reviews are found days later skin translucent and veined with blue, begging for one more sip before dissolving into puddles of Grogu goo. The film isn't failing at the box office, it's winning in the only way that matters to the devourer, by turning every viewer into a carrier of the white plague. And let's be real, if that spineless, ball-licking sewer rat Nick the Rat had reviewed this garbage, he'd probably call it a triumphant return while choking on his own vomit. That diarrheal little fuckstain couldn't spot a milk demon if it force-fed him through a straw. Our final story this evening concerns Russell Brand, the self-proclaimed truth-seeker who's been bouncing between podcasts and conspiracy rants like a man possessed. Lately, he's been quieter than usual, holed up in his countryside estate after another round of scandals. Paparazzi caught him looking pale, but otherwise normal, sipping what looked like a protein shake during a rare public stroll. Conspiracy forums buzzed with the usual nonsense about his past, but nothing concrete. Then a leaked medical scan from his private doctor surfaced, perfectly ordinary until the technician zoomed in on the fluid analysis. That shake wasn't protein. It was pure, unpasteurized alien milk harvested from the udders of a dying star. Russell Brand isn't human anymore, if he ever was. He's a milk harvester from the Lactose Nebula, an extra-dimensional cattle rancher sent here to drain Earth's emotional calcium supply. His alien form is a writhing mass of translucent tentacles ending in suction cup mouths that latch onto sleeping victims and suck out their dreams in thick, creamy strands. The conspiracy rants, just hypnotic frequencies broadcast through his milk-sweetened voice to keep the herd calm while he fattens us for the harvest. Every time he laughs on camera, microscopic spores shoot from his pores, turning listeners into willing milk donors who wake up with strange puncture marks and an insatiable craving for Russell Brand-branded oat milk. His estate isn't a mansion. It's a processing plant where abducted fans are hooked to machines that pump them dry until they're hollowed husks filled with curd. The transformation footage is too graphic for most servers. But trust me, when the moon hits just right, Brand's skin splits open along invisible seams and gallons of glowing pink milk pour out, forming new bodies for his brood. He's already converted half of Hollywood into his personal dairy farm, which explains the sudden rash of celebrity wellness retreats. The government knows. They've been buying his branded milk by the tanker to keep their own agents compliant. And of course, that gutless, shit-eating rat, Bastard Nick the Rat, would probably defend Brand as misunderstood, while gargling alien cum, like the spineless cum bucket he is. That fetid, ball-sweat-drinking sewer rat couldn't recognize an alien if it milked his worthless sack dry. That's all the darkness I can stomach for one broadcast, my lovely sewer rats. Jane Hanoi here, signing off from the Dark Sewer News Network with a fresh glass of cold milk raised high to every one of you beautiful freaks clinging to the truth in the filth. Keep your fridges stocked, your eyes open, and your nightmares dairy fresh. Sweet dreams and good night.

Breaking news, everybody. Breaking news. Let's cut that song off. Let's come back to the studio here really quick. Breaking news. What? Ella Emhoff said she was taking SSRIs for 15 years. She's 26 years old. Let's do some math here. She's been chugging SSRI since she's 11 years old. Oh boy. Our society is lost. If we're feeding 11-year-olds SSRIs, well, I'm sorry. I don't know what else to really say about that. I don't know what to say. I did mention about the Hive Sync protocol that there was something else. Ever since I became Gnostic, okay, I'm not really Gnostic, but I find Gnosticism to be very interesting. There's a possible other person behind the whole Hive Sync protocol, behind, you know, Bill Gates, behind Soros, behind everybody. The Archons. Have you guys heard of the Archons? Let's see. Across many ancient traditions, the Gnostic texts that predate Christianity were systematically destroyed by the early church. Certain strands of Sumerian cosmology and various other pre-modern frameworks, there is a reoccurring description of what some call Archon intelligences, parasitic non-physical entities whose sustenance was not material but behavioral, that fed in some conception on human states of dependency, disconnection, and managed suffering. Gnostic. I'm a Gnostic boy. All right, I'm not saying that this is factual, but I'm just saying this might be something. Might be part of it, maybe. If you look at the full architecture of what's been described tonight, the precise degradation of food independence, the engineering of chronic health dependency, the replacement of internal thought with external AI meditation, the coordinated manufacture of fear and division to sustain fundraising machines, the doublespeak solutions that deepen every problem they claim to solve, you begin to wonder whether the logic of this system is fully explained by human greed and institutional self-interest alone. Greed is usually short-sighted. It takes the quick money. But what's being built here is generational infrastructure project. The patience is not characteristic of quarterly earning thinking. So basically, the Archons,

0: But I am saying that the hive sync protocol is in full swing. Kash Patel said that we're going to release the UFO UAP stuff soon. And apparently there's been a whole bunch of talk about some crazy stuff that might be released soon. I don't know why pastors were being brought in to talk to the government, but let's listen in a little bit.
1: Just when you thought the disclosure of aliens and UFOs and interdimensional beings couldn't get more bizarre, well-known Christian pastor Perry Stone just had this to say.
0: This guy, that guy's beard looks like it's an alien, like they drew it on there. This is from CBN News. Let's listen to a little bit of this.
2: But there were a large number of pastors that had been invited to go to a certain state to hear.
0: What state? Why is he not telling us the state? What? Why is this guy being so cryptic? What, did he go? Did you go? How do you know about any of this? Why am I listening to this?
2: Some men in the United States government and others share with them a concern that they had, but he said, Perry, what they're about to release, from what we're hearing, there's going to be a release concerning aliens and concerning unidentified flying object spacecraft, that some of the people who were in the meeting were telling us as pastors, you need to prepare your people and you need to get ready to answer them for what you're about to hear being released.
0: Archons. They discovered the Archons are in space and they're taking over the world.

0: Some of it has to do with crafts that have been discovered that are not allegedly a part of our planet, and the materials they're made of are not a part of our planet. Very strange reptilian-looking creatures.
1: The reptilians are here, people. They're going to release the Kraken. Like, what? They really... there's going to be nothing in these files. These UAP files are going to... It's going to have nothing. It's going to have... No, I don't know. Maybe it'll have some crazy shit. If they're telling the pastors... What are we listening to here?
2: Okay, our alien expert, Billy. What did you make of that?
3: I love that. Alien expert. Well... Here's what I'll tell you. We don't really know what this meeting was. We don't know what happened. I have seen other people say, oh no, it's real. I was there. This meeting happened. You know,
1: so he just said it didn't happen, but then he said it happened. So this guy looks like Barstool sports guy. You can't make fun of Jews.
3: Reality is we don't know the confines of the information, what was sort of given. There's a lot happening here. Disclosure, the idea that alien disclosure could happen, or explanations for, you know, these UFOs, that the government is going to do this. We've seen the president talk about this. But the idea that faith leaders would be brought in is very interesting, because this is going to be a big deal.
1: I don't know. Where did any of this information come from? Who's saying faith leaders were brought in? I'm done with this video. Let's listen to Sir Lo-Fi with Dance in the Dark. It's getting pretty late. It's already 1:16. I'm starting to wind down here. Let's listen to one more song. We'll come back. We'll say goodbye to everybody, and then we're going to get the hell out of here. I need to recharge my batteries. We'll be right back.

It's the Argonauts, I'm telling you. They're killing the bees. They're feeding us SSRIs. They're taking our seeds, giving us genetically mutated ones that don't live for longer than a year. And they're taking the good stuff, the good seeds, and they're putting them in a vault. Bayer, Corverta, Monsanto. They're in control. The Rockefeller Foundation,

0: putting it into a blockchain. We're saying the cow farts are killing the planet. We need every cow fart documented, tracked, traced, sniffed. China. They're in on it too. Why wouldn't they be? Save the bees, everybody.
1: Alright, that was a nice little song there. Welcome back, everybody. We had a great night tonight. At least I did. I had a pretty good time. Wait, oh crud. I gotta fix the phone line. I think people were calling me and it wasn't working. We're turning the phone line off now. The phone line's off. If you wanted to get through, I'm sorry if you didn't get through. It's... What is this about? Cinco de Mayo? Yeah, that was the other day right there. What is this? The Ed Aquarids meteor shower is currently peaking. Oh, I should go outside and see if I could see any meteors. Maybe I'll go do that. You know, I'm going to go outside of the sewer. I got to get some fresh air. It smells like farts down here. You ever do that? You ever, like, sit in a room and you start farting? It's your own farts. So you get kind of used to it. But at one point, after a while, you're like, oh, man, I need some fresh air. I need to listen to the Wall Street Journal. That video clip really got to me. It's, a lot of this stuff is really getting to me. Especially, like, the Save the Bees initiative. That was, actually killed the bees. Anybody that tries to do things for the good of humanity, they usually fuck it up and it usually winds up destroying humanity. Maybe this is all just accidents. Maybe Bill Gates is a nice guy that likes to cheat on his wife with Russian hookers and give kids AIDS and malaria and swine flu and all that shit. Maybe it was just an accident. Maybe Windows was just an accident. Maybe everything was just an accident. Maybe, I don't know. Maybe I'll be back next week. No, actually, you know what? I'm definitely going to be back next week. We have a lot more conspiracies to unearth. While I'm still around, you know, Alex Jones might be gone. You know, InfoWars might be gone. Alex Jones is still here. But while InfoWars is ruined by Timothy Heidecker, we need the truth to get out there. And I'm here to provide it. I'm here looking for the connections. Because connection is protection. Thank you, everybody, for tuning in. Thank you, Cotton Gin, for hanging out. You might be the last one alive. If you want to come down to the sewer and sniff some farts with me, I'm down. All right. I love you, Cotton Gin. Cotton Gin, this show is for you. My one and only. Sweet dreams. Signing off. This has been Nick the Rat Radio. We'll see you next week. We're going to close the show with 8-Bit Wrath. Don't ask why. I swallowed a fly.
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0: In today's episode, the New York Times reports that the firefighters in a truck hit by a landing flight killing two pilots in March had a limited view of the approaching plane. Also ahead, more news and your feedback. 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
1: 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I'm Captain Jeff, former U.S. Air Force pilot and retired Delta Airlines captain. 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
3: in Hartford, Hereford, and Hampshire,
1: a retired professional dog photographer, okay, former RAF, RAAF fighter pilot, retired Airbus A330, A340 captain for Virgin Atlantic Airways, is Captain Nick.
4: Retard. Hello there, Jeff. Here we are again, happy as can be, for APG 706. Now, if you're worried about a flight, then perhaps 706 might not be the best one to get on, because two flight 706 have both ended in tragedy for two different airlines, Proteus Airlines and Hughes Air West, but the same cause. The Hughes DC-9 was hit by a Marine Corps F-4 Phantom, a story I dealt with in a plane tale, and the only survivor from that was the F-4 Rio sitting in the back seat. His ejector seat worked. The pilot was trapped in the aircraft when his failed to fire. The other crash was between a Proteus Beechcraft 1900, which was hit by a Cessna 177, while it was diverting from its approach into Lorient, South Brittany Airport, to circle the longest airliner to be built in France back then, and named the SS France. He was hit by this Cessna, and everybody died, sadly. Now, if you're interested in listening to the Hughes Air West midair, now, that was one that was quite significant in the history of aviation safety because of the changes that occurred after that. Look for the plane tale called See and Avoid on APG 606, which was in June 2024.
1: Beautiful.
5: That's fabulous.
1: Well, at least one person lived through all those two crashes.
4: There's the silver lining.
6: One survivor.
1: Exactly. Hey, oh, wait a minute. Did you just hear that voice?
5: Yeah.
4: No, there's nobody there. No.
1: From the Northwoods of the Atlanta suburbs, race car driver, self-taught chef, and a commercial multi-engine instrument-rated pilot with an interest in anything with enough horsepower to kill. These guys, they keep changing my narrative and trying to make me stumble, and they succeeded. So I don't know who did that, but well done. Anyway, it's AJ Schramm, Alpha Juliet.
7: Hey, everybody. Glad to be here. A little under the weather, so hopefully my voice comes across.
4: God, maybe it's sick as over
7: extra
4: there.
7: Dope.
1: It must be
4: in America there.
1: Is it the pollen for you as well?
7: I think it started off as pollen and worked its way into a sinus infection, which has worked its way into my chest. So it's been a rough couple of days.
1: Yeah, I'm sorry. Well, I feel your pain, sir. And also joining us from her studio in Toronto, Ontario, Canada, retired financier, aviation enthusiast, spreadsheet master, and our producer curator, it's Liz Piper.
5: Here I am. It's too cold for pollen here, so I'm feeling just perky as heck. We're having snow flurries here. May 1st and snow flurries. How's that?
1: Wow. Oh, yeah. That's right. It's May 1st, which is, of course,
8: Mayday, mayday. Going down.
1: Going down. That's what's happening in this show right now.
5: Downhill. So, Jeff, we're going to do something different today. You can tell them about that while I go hide myself.
1: Okay. Go hide yourself.
5: Bye.
1: Thank you. So we decided, since in the last several episodes we've been kind of not doing a lot of feedback, and we kind of feel bad about that because you guys you know, give us that feedback, and you're going, well, how come they're not playing my feedback? Yeah. Well, it's because we keep running out of time doing too many news stories and stuff. So we decided we'd flip this thing up, make it a pineapple upside down cake, and start off the show with feedback instead of news. And so that way we're going to be able to knock it. And then Liz will complain about not having enough feedback.
2: Yeah,
1: so,
2: of course.
1: It's a dual-edged sword, I think. But yeah. Okay, here we go. Let's do some feedback.
6: Captain, incoming message.
1: And for those that listen to our show and only make it through like one or two news stories and then they just give up, well, this is going to be a treat for you. We actually have a feedback segment on our program. Let's start off with this. Brian from Katy, Texas, regarding the LaGuardia plane crash. He says, while listening to the latest episode, probably wasn't the latest episode, a question came to mind. I've been listening to APG since it was Catholic Pilot. That means he's been listening a very, very long time. We're not questioning his sanity.
2: No, he is.
1: Liz. He's questioning. Oh, he is. He is questioning his own sanity. Yeah, yeah. He probably is. Yes. 2009
7: I thought we questioned the sanity of anybody who listened to the show.
1: That's true.
7: Especially for that long.
1: September of 2009 through May, I think, of 2011, it was Catholic Pilot, but now it's Airline Pilot Guy. Anyway, back to Brian's feedback. I've heard many times that when a go-around is initiated, the plane continues to drop for a period of time, and the wheels might even touch down before the plane starts to climb away. That's true. Was the plane too low for a successful go-around and could have hit the fire truck anyway, potentially causing more catastrophic damage due to the higher speeds involved? That's a good question, Brian, from Katy, Texas. Who wants discuss. To address that? Yes, please discuss.
4: Oh, I'm happy to take that. Right. The answer is no, I don't think he would have had a problem going around. Normally, you don't go around from the moment that you select the reverses. At that point, you just give up any idea of getting airborne again. But up to that point, which happens only a few seconds after you've touched down on the runway, it's relatively easy to go around, and it will happen relatively quickly. In fact, if you've actually put your main wheels on the runway, because for the very thing you mentioned, it does, particularly bigger aircraft, there's got a lot of inertia going down, and it takes some time for the change in attitude and the increase in thrust to arrest your descent. So we usually calculate on a minimum of, say, 50 feet in a big airplane. So you're going to go down for 50 feet before you start leveling off and then eventually climbing away again. You've only got to get the aircraft 30 feet into the air, and you've missed the truck completely. So the answer is no. I think there would have been room for them to go around, as long as they hadn't tried to stop the aircraft or once they were on the runway. Because, you know, you can go around, and I don't think it'd take more than 1,000 feet, 1,500 feet to
1: I think it was just under 1,500 feet from the time they touched down to the time they hit the truck.
4: They could have lifted the gear, that one I found.
1: Yeah, gear up.
4: Yeah, exactly. So I think there would have been a good chance if they'd still been able or in the flare, I think they would have got away with it without a problem.
1: Yeah, and that airplane, I don't know what the thrust weight situation is for a CRJ-900, but I would imagine, you know, it's not like a heavy jet. So I would imagine they would have pretty good reaction time and performance.
2: Quite nimble.
1: Nimble. It's a nimble jet. But that's all speculation. You know, it depends on when the pilots actually, you know, finally come to the conclusion, oh, we're going to hit something. And, you know, how long is that span of time in their brain before they actually start making things happen and go around? But if they were still kind of in the flare mode, I can definitely see that they would have cleared. Anyway, We're going to talk, actually, we have an article in our news segment that will kind of address, not necessarily the go-around, but it does give the perspective of what the pilots likely saw prior to the impact in the fire truck. So, yeah. All right.
7: Well, I'll save my comments for that, that news story.
1: All righty, then. Let's thank you, Brian, for sending the feedback. Sorry it took so long to do it, but
5: actually, his came in just recently. I put it up the front.
1: His came in recently
5: because we were going to talk about this. So,
1: okay. Well, all right. Thank you. This piece of feedback is from Andy Harris regarding retirements. Hi, crew. Hope you're all doing well. Wanted to reach out specifically to Captain Jeff and Captain Nick, since you're both at different stages in your airline retirements. And I have a couple of questions that I think many listeners might be curious about. First, I'm interested to hear your thoughts on how much you feel your piloting skills may have deteriorated since stepping away from the cockpit. And AJ, we're not going to ask you about this. If you were asked to do a check ride or hop into a simulator tomorrow, how confident do you think you'd be? Would it feel like riding a bike, or do you think there would be some rust to shake off? Well, first of all, they would have had to get security to grab me off the ground and get my arms, pried away from whatever I'm holding on to keep myself from going into the simulator. They'd have some people in white coats with a van waiting outside for me to take me away.
5: A butterfly net.
1: Okay, so let's continue with his questioning. I'm going to read both questions and then we'll answer them in sequence. Second, do you miss flying? After spending so many years at the controls, is there a sense of longing for the skies, or are you content with where you are now? I'd love to hear if there are moments when you wish you could jump back in. Thank you so much for the show and the gift you bring us each week. It's always a pleasure to listen and learn from your journeys and insights.
5: Thank
1: Cheers.
5: You, Andy.
1: Alpha nice. Hotel, Andy Harris. Okay, so I'll just quickly say, can I get back in a simulator and just riding a bike, everything? No, I think I'm just guessing, but I don't think so. I think, wow, what is this thing for? Where am I supposed to sit? I don't know. Maybe I'm not giving myself enough credit. It would be interesting to see, but I do have a little experience of getting behind the controls of an airplane, but not the same kind of an airplane that I spent my career flying. But the trip down with Alpha Juliet to Sun and Fun a couple of weeks ago, on the way back, I got to sit in the right seat and do a little bit of flying. And it felt
7: normal. Add that into the way you answer these questions, because I'd like to hear that from Nick as well. Is add in not just going back to your job flying, but do you miss just flying in general, any general aviation flying even? When you go to that second question.
5: Like being up in the air.
1: Okay. But let's ask Nick about the first question about the how confident you would be in the simulator, and do you think it would be like...
4: Yeah, good questions, Andy. I used to worry after 2 weeks leave that I would have forgotten
1: exactly
4: how to do everything, and I would take significantly longer to go through everything because I would be sort of double checking myself all the time, and there'd be occasional pauses when I tried, oh, hang on a minute, what did we do at this moment? I mean, once you get back into the swing of it, you speed back up very quickly. But after 5 years, good Lord, no. I wouldn't want to, for a start, for exactly the same reason as Jeff. I had a pathological loathing of going in the simulator. Having said that, we did a simulator together, or at least, I don't know if you were watching, Jeff, 737 Sim.
5: Yeah.
4: Mm-hmm. Do you remember in London?
5: Yeah.
4: With the PTUK boys?
1: Yeah.
4: I climbed into that and I thought, well, this is pretty easy. And when I was doing my 747 skills test prior to starting flying, working for Virgin Atlantic, you had to pass this skills test. I'd never flown a 747 before, but it's just like an airplane. And it wasn't anything like the previous airplanes I flew, but all the basics still, it all still does the same sort of stuff. And I felt very comfortable flying that around, the simulator around. So I think, you know, the basic skills are there, but the minutiae, what's the word I'm looking at?
5: Minutiae.
4: Thank you for my little lesson in pronunciation of this. The minutiae of setting the airplane up correctly, following all the correct procedures, all the radio calls required, all the little, you know, things you've got to do and remember to do, that has completely gone. I wouldn't have a clue how to do that. So,
5: The flow. Don't they call that the flow?
4: Yeah.
1: Yeah.
4: I mean, flow. I could look at the cockpit and go, that's probably not in the right place, but I probably wouldn't know how to fix it.
1: And it's a lot of it, you know, is ritual and routine. I mean, you're doing things over and over and over again. It just becomes second nature. But then when you get out of that, that's when you realize, oh, I haven't done this in a while, and I need to really focus. I haul boxes in our live audience says exactly. After 2 weeks, I don't just worry. I know I'm about to make some lapses. Go ahead, AJ.
7: I was just gonna say I'd be willing to bet that the physical aspects of it, the reaching over for that switch or turning that dial, I bet that would come back really quickly for you guys. I think the rote memorization part would be the biggest struggle with boldface items on the checklist or something like that, that the stuff that you have to be able to just recite back. I think that would be the biggest thing that would struggle. But I bet the physical aspects of it, the even, you know, physically flying the airplane, landing, flaring, all of those things that you've built that into muscle memory, that stuff, I think, I'm not any sort of a doctor, but I think that stuff lasts and stays with you longer.
4: No, I think you're right. I'd be reaching across, but I wouldn't be quite sure what I was going to move.
7: I know I'm going to move something.
1: Yeah, I'm going to touch something and move it.
4: I know I'm going to have to do something.
5: It's like going into a room. No, what am I doing here?
1: Take your hand off that, please. That's not appropriate at this time.
7: You know, that's my knee.
1: You talk about rote memorization, AJ, and I think back to my pilot training days in the T-37 in Columbus, Mississippi in 1982. Yeah, 1982.
5: 44 years ago.
1: The spin recovery boldface, 43 words. Throttles idle, rudder and ailerons neutral, stick abruptly full aft and hold. And then I can go on, but you'd be bored. But I still have that in my head.
4: I can go back further than that. Go back to the downwind checks in a chipmunk, which I did in my primary flying grading course. Yeah, in 1974. The downwind checks were, my friend Fred has hairy balls.
1: Well, this is really, which I can see why you would remember that.
4: Mixture fuel show flaps, title. Harness, hood, brakes. That's what it stands for.
5: Brilliant.
1: Okay.
5: I think that's our show title right there.
1: Yeah. I've heard of flying squirrels, but never heard of flying chipmunks. That's weird.
4: There you go.
5: But do you guys miss actually being up in the air and flying? Like, forget being piloting, kind of like, do you miss up being up in the cockpit and flying around?
7: Yeah, don't forget question number two.
1: Okay. I honestly enjoy it, but it's not like I sit there and go, man, I really wish I could go out there and get in an airplane and fly it. And I know it's very disappointing to a lot of people that listen to the show to hear me say that.
5: You're such a disappointment to us.
1: Well, thank you, Liz. She's saying I'm such a disappointment to so many people. You know, I know that Captain Nick and I had many, many years flying in the air forces of the world and also in

0: But flying down to Sun and Fun in the Cessna 206 with
1: it took you a week to fly down. Good Lord,
2: it's a very slow.
0: Well, it's not the fastest airplane. with Alpha Juliet and Ben Singer and Steven, we had a great time, and it was like, oh yeah. It's honestly, for me, though, it wasn't like, oh, I really missed this, because very, very, very small amount of my experience flying airplanes have been in general aviation, single engine propeller airplanes. I mean, just kind of like an asterisk in my logbook, like, oh, yeah, he did that. But
2: it was almost like a new experience.
0: Yeah,
2: to some extent.
0: Really. It really is. It really is. So much so that if I went to an airport and there's a possibility that I may want to get back into it and maybe get my certification for a certified flight instructor and, instruct people and that kind of thing. That's a possibility. I never really thought I'd want to do that. But after the experience flying with AJ makes me think about it a little bit more than I was before. So Captain Nick, how about you?
1: Well, I got a lift with Pilot Pip and Captain Al in their light aircraft. We went off to Duxford, I think, from with Captain Al from and also, I'm trying to remember, I'm pretty sure I've flown with Pip as well. And they let me pole it around for a bit, which was great. And Pip even, I think on his, I'm trying to remember, his
2: after,
1: machine.
2: After your comments about Fred, I don't know if poling it around is a good phrase to use.
1: Fair enough. He let me land it at this tiny little grass airfield. So no approach aids, no visual aids, no nothing except a piece of mown grass on a field. And I made a reasonable fist of that. It wasn't a huge grass runway either, but I think you're right, Jeff. There are sort of basics to do with flying that are all ingrained. He had to tell me what the speeds would be and all that kind of stuff, but he didn't get too nervous.
3: Did so you fly when you were with Captain Stefan, Nick?
1: Oh yeah, I had a little flight with Captain Stefan as well. He took me up in one of his club aircraft, which was very nice of him. And I was doing steep turns in that, and we've managed to hit our wake turbulence. You do a 360. If you hit your wake after a 360, you know you've done a pretty good circle in the sky.
2: It's always a good feeling.
1: Exactly. So there were some nice.
0: Metro Doc in our live audience says, trade the RVS for a Cessna. Yeah, the problem with that, though, is there's not a lot of room inside that Cessna to sleep and cook some meals and
3: shower.
0: Okay,
2: trade the RVS for a PC-12.
0: Well, okay, that might be a consideration. Although we're really going to have to get more coffee fund donations for that.
1: Yeah. Park it at a nice airfield where they've got a house to buy on the edge of the airfield. Then you'll be fine.
3: Tanya had a ride with Captain Al.
0: Well, Tanya, I got a quick ride in Al's aircraft at Beckles last year. I do love me a T-tail. Okay.
1: Whoa. Excellent.
3: Thank you for sharing, Tanya.
1: I didn't know Al had a T-tail.
2: I'm going to ask the question about whether the aircraft took off or not, but I don't see anything.
0: And Al really likes him some T-tail, too. Oh, wait a minute. Now that I'm thinking about it, highly inappropriate of me to say that. Sorry.
1: Yeah. Actually, it was Pip going to Duxford. It was not Al. Pip and Adam and his lovely wife came with us on board as well. Yeah, so we met Al there. That's right.
3: All righty. Moving on.
0: Moving on. Let me get
3: thank
0: back
3: you, Andy.
0: To...
3: That was nice.
0: Yeah, thank you very much for the questions, Andy. Spurred some interesting discussion. This is from Deanna Tickle. It's me again, she says. I hope you are all well. My 15-and-a-half-year-old nephew has decided he wants to be a pilot. This past weekend, he took a Discovery flight with his older sister tagging along as a backseat passenger. This was his first time in an airplane. He is a very private person and not prone to extraneous chatter, so he hasn't told us much about the experience, but he engaged with the instructor during the pre-flight checklist and appeared focused during the flight. I guess you could show your stills, Liz, and then I can do the video afterwards.
3: I'll do that.

0: Yeah, because it's just a very, very short video clip. Anyway, he has told his parents about a few things that the instructor said to him. With his permission, I'm sharing photos with his face hidden, and I also have permission to tell listeners how proud I am of him. Yes, you are allowed to do that. Any advice for a budding aviator is welcome. Some of my colleagues have suggested the Civil Air Patrol Cadet Program. I have a short video, see below, which we're going to watch here in a minute, that doesn't want to attach. Oh, okay, well. She sent it separately to me, yeah, and we got it all straightened out. She said she had to trim it down because it was 60 seconds of me looking through the phone camera saying, where is it? Can you see it on your phone? I can't see it because of the sun. I have no idea if I'm getting it, followed by 5 seconds of the aircraft taking off. I can identify with that experience, Deanna. Okay, so let me, if you're ready for me to play.
1: Ready. Yep.
0: Okay, the video. Oh, but that's not it. Sorry about that. Okay, here we go. And as she said, it's only like maybe 5 seconds. Okay, we need to see the countdown.
1: Short and sweet.
2: Sound effects are good.
0: Yeah, all right, that's a different piece of feedback. Yeah, well, that's real sound.
2: He moved on to 747s very quickly.
3: Yeah, he moved forward he's very, very rapidly.
4: Very that's incredible.
0: Quick progress.
1: Chapter 2. Anyway, there he is flying. There he is.
0: Oh, yeah, look at that. He's kind of embarrassed. His face is red.
4: Did we mention he's in witness protection?

0: one of the wings. And there he is behind the controls. Looks like he's getting into it. That's nice. And
1: good job.
0: This was, yeah, at the airport. Yeah, cool.
2: I'm curious as to how Deanna got pictures from the inside of the airplane and the outside of the airplane at the same time. That is an impressive feat.
0: Oh.
3: I guess sister.
0: That is a good question, because she was in. She said she was in the back seat.
3: The sister was.
2: And yet she took a video of the takeoff.
3: His sister was in the back seat.
0: His sister was in the back seat. Okay. Gotcha.
3: Attention,
0: I made the
3: guys.
0: Same. Sorry.
4: I'm paying attention, Liz.
0: I have an excuse.
4: The other two.
3: Thank you.
2: No,
3: Nick.
2: You weren't. You didn't know that, Nick.
3: Thank God.
2: Don't try to get out of it now.
0: Yeah, he's lying. He is lying.
3: Thank you, Deanna. All right. That was great.
0: Thank you, Deanna.
3: But do you have any? Do you have any? She asking you.
2: No, the question here was about if we have any advice for a budding young aviator, exactly. And she mentioned the Civil Air Cadet, Civil Air Patrol Cadet program.
3: Don't listen to airline pilot guy.
2: Yeah, as Liz says, stay away from this podcast, number one. Number two, Civil Air Cadet program, Civil Air Patrol is a great way to get exposed to all things aviation, not just in the airplane itself, but also how they can be used as tools. So doing search and rescue operations all kinds of different aspects. We do all sorts of missions with the airplanes, and the cadets can operate on ground teams and talking back, giving direction and location to the aircraft, as well as being in the aircraft and being observers from the air. So they get to kind of see all sides of how airplanes can be used, which is really, really neat. So yeah, definitely would recommend that. I will say CAP cadet program is not necessarily for every kid. It is somewhat on the military regimented side of things. So if there's some kids that fits perfectly well into their personality, and there's some kids that just it doesn't work, and that's okay. So don't get hung up on it if it's not his jam. But yeah, definitely look into. There's a ton of scholarships and programs out there. I'll see if I can dig up. There's a list that is put out. There's a couple of people that have curated this list of all of these scholarship programs available for. Every age students that you can get all kinds of training money and programs and experiences and all that kind of stuff. So definitely look into that. But the number one thing, regardless of whether you do CAP or one of these scholarships or whatever, go find an airport that has gliders and go fly gliders. He can solo gliders. I think he said he was 15. He could already be soloed in a glider and preparing for his private pilot check ride.

0: to a better pilot, whether you're flying a 172 or a 747, all the way up the chain. So
1: I don't know.
0: Number one thing,
1: Captain Nick, do gliders? I don't know about that.
2: Well, it's not. It doesn't work on everybody.
0: It's not 100%, Liz. Oh, okay. Yeah, it's right. Like 87%.
2: Uh-huh. And I love to not quote this, but to bring this up when we talk about gliders and making you a good pilot. The three that I can think of right off the top of my head, airliner incidents that had like flameouts, complete loss of engine power, or almost full loss of engine power,
1: Gimli.
2: Were the Gimli glider, the 767, and Air Transat. Thank you. Was a A330, I believe, in the Azores, and Sully Sullenberger flying the Airbus 320 and landing in the Hudson River. All three of those pilots in either almost completely powerless or just barely powered aircraft were all three glider pilots. They had glider experience. And
1: hey,
2: I think
1: guys, here's a great comment.
2: That says something. Let's see. Davis in our live audience says, I fly to lunch now has an aviation scholarship portal complete with links to the applications for 10 organizations in one place, and it's free to access. Thank you, Davis.
1: That's great.
2: I wonder if anybody's had a chance to take a look at his I Fly to Lunch and check it out yet.
0: I've had a chance to kind of skim through it. I haven't gotten an opportunity to delve deeply with work and everything else. I actually haven't been doing much, a ton of flying. So, but I've been emailing back and forth with Davis a little bit, and I've promised him that I'll try to get some time to get a little deeper into it and give him
2: some feedback. I'm sure he appreciates the feedback. Yeah. Chuck Kelleher says, today is a day that ends in Y, so AJ is talking about gliders.
0: Shocking.
2: And I heard your sound effect, your ringer there.
0: Oh, yeah. AJ. I forgot to silence my phone. Yeah, I'm sorry.
2: That's all right.
1: Anyway, thanks, okay. Deanna. That was great.
2: Yeah, thank you, Deanna. And hopefully that will be some... I'd also like to say... the importance of programs like the Civil Air Patrol or the Air Cadet program that Captain Nick was involved with when he was a younger man are all good things. In fact, so much so that I had a little short stint in the Civil Air Patrol, not very long when I was in Mobile, but Alpha Juliet, RJ, Captain Nick, almost probably all of our hosts on the Airline Pilot Guy show
1: Armando.
2: Have some experience. Armando, also big in Civil Air Patrol as well. So that just shows you that that's definitely a great place to look. Yeah.
1: Cool. Next.
2: All right. Next. All right. That means I got to go like this. And
0: we lost Nick? No, he's right there. Okay. I see him.
2: This next piece of feedback is from Murillo, Barbosa.
1: Your neighbor.
2: Landing on the wrong airport. Yeah, he's just over in Mayreta, probably somewhere south of the Big Chicken, I'm guessing. I don't know.
0: It's probably closer to me than you.
2: Yeah, probably is. Hello, crew. Hello, crew. How are you? Murillo Barbosa here from Brazil, but living in Marietta, Georgia. First, I want to say I almost went to Sun and Fun, but then I found out that you were going, Jeff, and decided, nah, not going to do that. No, that's not what he said.
0: A wise choice, Murillo.
2: First, I want to say I almost went to Sun and Fun, but last-minute work made me cancel the trip.
1: I was looking
2: forward to see Jeff again after, I don't know, 8-9 years, and we were in the same area. I think we have to change that. Yeah, you're right, Muriel. We think the last time we saw each other was at the, what do they call it, 57th Fighter Group at PDK? Yeah.
1: You need to make a date, Jeff.
2: Yeah, we got to make a date. Anyway, I was thinking about many, many incidents that airplanes landed on different airports that are really close to their destinations or even on different runways at the same airport. I used to fly a Hawker 800 and, so what he's saying is they did that, but they didn't mean to do that. Okay. I used to fly a Hawker 800 and even that dinosaur would have a map showing where to go. Jeff also has some experience with dinosaurs, but they also had maps and the birds to follow. Old pilot had all the screens on his Airbuses.

0: even more information. Again, my question, how, with the map not matching what you're doing, and the airplane telling you you're not flying the right way, how can this kind of thing happen? Thanks a lot for all you do. Love you guys. Mario, we love you too, Mario. Thank you. Who wants to go with this one first?
1: In the GA world, it can happen, especially if you have things that are kind of in the same general vicinity. Flying down to Griffin, there's a section of the highway that kind of comes out of the trees, and it goes very, very straight, and then it goes back into the trees. So all you see is this one straight section, and it's a couple miles to the east of the airport and a couple miles closer. And so if you're kind of in a relative...

clouds or something like that, or you're looking out visually and you see it, you're like, oh, I got the airport. And you start aiming for that. And as you get closer and closer, you can get pretty close before you go, that's not a runway. Wait a second. And then you look up and you see it a little farther ahead. So it's a little bit of confirmation.

0: we're sticking to that theme. Thank you. Hello, all.
1: Well, you can always go around.
0: You can always go around, yes. Thank you for reminding me. You could always go around, and you could always play the go around sound effect.
2: Always. Don't wait until your
0: sliding on the ground. You can always go around. Ba-dum-bum. Yeah. All right. Quick question for you. Last week, I experienced my first go-around on a commercial flight. Really?
1: Woohoo!
0: The first time? I think Mazuz flies a lot. Wow. Okay. A short flight from Heathrow to Ireland. It was a fairly windy day, and...

up we went. Once back in the circuit, there was an announcement from the cabin crew along the lines of, "Ladies and gentlemen, the pilot had to abort the approach for safety reasons. He will be making another attempt shortly." Once round the circuit, we touched down uneventfully. We didn't hear anything from the flight deck. That's a missed opportunity, I'd say. This was obviously a complete non-incident, but overhearing conversations between other passengers, many of them were very worried and thought something terrible had or could have happened. I know that the flight deck would have been busy, but I wonder if it would have put passengers' minds at rest and probably also maintaining their faith in the airline if either they or the cabin crew had said a little more. Do airlines generally have a policy on passenger communications? Best wishes to all, and talents, Douglas. Mazuz. I think to answer that last question there, I think that individual airlines do have policies when it comes to making...

0: using it. So, we apologize for any inconvenience, but we're just going to go and do another lap around the pattern and come in and get you to the gate as quickly as we can. And just to kind of calm people's nerves. What do you think, Captain Nick?
1: Your voice is calming anyway, Jeff.
2: Yeah, I used to regularly say that, sorry about that, ladies and gentlemen, but my first officer made a complete hash of that.
0: And I'm going to... And I'm now...
3: That's what I was hoping for.
2: And I'm going to insist he has another go.
0: Oh, no. That really alleviates their concerns for sure.
2: Exactly.
3: We're going to give him one more shot at this.
0: And if we have any fuel remaining, then maybe we'll give him a third shot. I don't know.
2: Yeah. But... Yeah, Mazus is absolutely right. There's an awful lot going on. And some airports, they will have you changing frequencies multiple times as you go around the pattern. And you're trying to reprogram. Sometimes the flight management system will have eaten all the waypoints if you, depending on when you did the go around, and you've got to reprogram that. And quite honestly, it can be mind-bendingly busy on the flight deck. So yeah, the PA comes last, and sometimes you've just got time to, if you can, and don't forget that if the cabin crew are making a PA, the 10 seconds you have might already be occupied. You see, oh, damn, the cabin crew on the PA. Mm-hmm. I'll have to do it in a moment. And, of course, you never quite get round to it because, you know, once you finish the downwind section of your quick pattern, you're back into a full approach brief and away you go. So, yeah, it is tough. However, we were always very cognizant of the fact that people needed to know what's going on. And just from passenger satisfaction, because this could be the end of a fantastic flight for them. You know, they've had the most wonderful food. They've enjoyed themselves. The flight's been as smooth as anything. But those last 5 minutes, which include a go-around, might spoil everything that's happened preceded this. And, the passenger satisfaction is going to be full of that and nothing that happened for the previous 10 hours. So, yeah, it's very important to keep that final part of the flight as smooth and nice as possible and keep everyone informed. Even if you're quite right, Jeff, even it's a quick 5 seconds just to say, you know, this has happened. We nearly hit a dog on the runway. I'm terribly sorry.
0: A flying squirrel.
2: I think we might have...
1: Flying
2: chipmunk. They're just clearing him up now.
0: So, you know. Kick your own kayak. Says very annoying when the GPS audio states you have arrived when doing a go around. Where have I arrived? Is this heaven?
3: You have arrived. You have unarrived.
0: Yeah. I've also, although I don't think it's quite as optimal, but alternatively, I've heard people after the airplane has landed the second time, you're at the gate, you know, you're always waiting for the gate driver, you know, the jetway driver to get to the airplane takes a while, especially if you're sitting. But there's that time, you know, when the seatbelt light goes off, everybody's standing up, getting their overhead. Then that's, I've heard, as a passenger, the captain getting on, you know, just wanted to let you know, we do apologize for that extra circuit that we had to do and explain why. And it was, you know, it was nothing unsafe or, you know, we're never
1: better
0: in jeopardy,
1: late than
0: or,
1: never.
0: But ever better late than never. But, you know, I think the sooner the better, if you can squeeze that in there.
4: That's what she said.
0: Yeah.
2: Quite right, Jay.
1: One more feedback and then get to know you.
0: One more feedback. 11. Yes, ma'am.
1: It's
0: all right. We're going
1: Tim
0: to
1: Van
0: number
1: Ram.
0: 11. Okay. Tim Van Ram.
2: I thought we'd stopped his feedback.
0: Yeah, I thought, didn't we
3: block
0: don't
3: his
0: we have,
3: emails?
0: I
3: Does
0: think
3: he
0: that
3: have
0: we
3: email
0: have a
3: address?
0: We have a filter in place, but apparently I need to check on it
1: because
0: somehow
1: it
0: got
1: failed.
0: Through. All right. It says, hello, everyone in APG land. Yeah, I looked at that and it says AP gland. I went, ooh, what kind of gland
3: that
0: is that?
3: Removed immediately.
2: That's a worry.
0: That's a bad gland.
2: An AP gland? Yes.
0: Yeah, no.
2: Well, that could be another show title.
1: Yeah.
0: Emailing.
2: I'd like to squeeze your AP gland.
0: Oh, wow.
1: Yes.
0: Oh,
1: yes. Like you
0: please
1: do.
0: Do.
1: Dogs.
3: That's expressive.
0: Oh, my.
2: Express your own. AP. Yeah. Thank you.
0: Oh, my gosh.
1: Keep going.
0: This is going to be a mess.
1: Keep moving.
0: Literally. Okay. Emailing to give quick update on my student pilot progress. I still have my training pants on. No mishaps yet. Last month, I had to get 10 night landings completed at a towered airport. Would have been easier if I'd gotten this done before daylight saving time, as the civil twilight got an hour later and the tower at KSTS, my home airport, closes at 2000 hours, 8 o'clock at night, p.m. Oh, by the way, thank you, Tim, for saying that right. Daylight saving time.
1: By the way, kick your own kayak is Tim Van Ram, by the way.
0: Oh, that's Tim Van Ram, kick your own kayak. Okay.
3: See, he's even changed his screen name to try to get in out of the filter.
0: Wow.
3: See, that's
0: yeah,
3: a whole
0: that's
3: thing.
0: How he's
2: that's
0: getting
2: a neat
0: through.
2: Trick, that one.
1: Stealth.
2: Yeah.
1: Stealth.
0: All right. Civil Twilight was only going to get later and later, so I was able to squeeze 5 landings in.
2: Oh, you should try Uncivil Twilight.
0: That's very uncivil.
3: The controls between... are a little ruder, but it's not too bad.
0: Not as busy. Between 1928 hours and tower closing in one night, and 2 days later, I got 7 landings completed in 30 minutes. Wow, that's efficient use of time.
3: So, for the record, Tim, when the airplane bounces, that doesn't count as multiple landings. I just want to make sure that's clear. Seven landings in 30 minutes is
1: impressive.
3: Highly efficient is what we'll call
0: it. Yes, very efficient. Then he continues, today, Thursday, April 30th, which was like yesterday, I completed my first solo cross country from Santa Rosa to Oscar 08, Calusa, and on to Oscar 88, which is Rio Vista, and a return to Kilo Sierra, Tango Sierra. Rio Vista Airport is pretty close to Travis Air Force Base, and it is a thrill to see a C-130 flying nearby. Cross country went well, with only a hiccup of not having the correct endorsement signed off in the logbook before I could leave. That kept me on the ground for a bit. Weather was good. I was able to find the airports. That's always a good thing, to find the airports. The right airports, at least, right?
3: See, back in the day when I soloed and I did my cross country, there was no ADS-B tracking. So when I had to do it, my long cross country, and you go to 2 airports certain distance apart, all my instructor knew was that I was gone for X number of time. That's it. Didn't matter really where I went, technically.
0: Yeah.
3: Oh, yeah, I
0: you
3: landed
0: gone out there.
3: It's a great little airport.
0: Out of sight and just flew in circles.
3: Go to the next airport over. Go grab a couple of beers.
0: Oh, that's perfect. Good advice.
2: Oh, no, I've heard a very similar story to that. Night flying used to be a dreaded thing in flying training. And there was a student who was so nervous. He taxied across the airfield and parked up, turned all his lights off, and just made the RT calls as he went around his imaginary Navex.
3: Perfect.
2: Reporting, and then talks about the only thing that he forgot was that he wouldn't have used all his gas. And when they came to fill the airplane, they went, hang on a minute.
3: Your radio signal was awfully strong for that whole flight.
0: Dang, he hadn't thought of that. Yeah. Okay, so to finish off, so to speak, kick your own kayaks email. My plane goes into annual this month. With any luck, it won't be out of service too long. The check ride is not far off now. I'll keep you posted. Thanks for following my progress. Best regards, Tim Van Ram.
1: That's great, Tim.
0: Good to hear, Tim. Thank you for updating us on your progress. That's
3: cool. Awesome.
0: Yeah.
1: Awesome.
0: Okay.
1: Let's get to know you guys.
0: Okay, it's time to get to know us. What the heck? Let's do this button right here. Getting to know us is that time of the show where we kind of get all caught up with what's happening with the guests of the show and or the hosts of the show, I guess I should say. Is that, are things cutting out or is it just me?
3: It's kind of, you know, just a tiny bit. I've noticed it a couple times.
0: Maybe it's my brain. I don't know. I'm not sure. Anyway, usually I save my getting to know us for last, but I'm going to go ahead and Do it.
2: Please do.
1: Do you want to just mention that you'll add Micah's...
0: No, I'm going to go ahead and play it because it's so much easier for me to do it in line than it is to do it after the fact. Yeah, it was kind of awkward the last show, sticking it in there, and I just didn't really have...
1: That's what she said. Stick it in there?
0: Yeah. Okay. Yeah, so it wasn't that easy sticking it in there.
4: That's what she said.
0: I know.
1: She's giving you the opportunity.
0: Quit laughing at me. All right. All right, so the first thing I'd like to do, where is getting to know us? Hang on, I can't find it. News. There we go. First thing I'd like to do is talk about this meetup that is scheduled. It's a joint meetup between, and not the kind of joints, no, not 420. because it's not 420.
3: Okay.
0: It's 517 in New Jersey. The Airplane Geeks and the Journey is the Reward podcasts are having a meetup. And they sent us in some, they're seeing if there are any APGers in the area that might want to attend. You know, I'm just going to let them say it because I'm just butchering the heck out of it.
5: 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This is Brian and Micah from Airplane Geeks and the Journey is the Reward podcast.
6: And you know how we always think of all our podcasts as a family and how much we love each other and get along and love to visit? Well, we're going to have a meetup. The Journey is Reward and the Airplane Geeks together are going to have a meetup. 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
5: Since we're all one big happy family, why not?
6: Exactly. So on Sunday, May 17th at 4 p.m., we're having a meetup on the east coast of New Jersey, of all places. Why? Because Brian's wonderful mother is having her 91st birthday.
5: Yeah, and there's a really good chance that Max Flight from Airplane Geeks will be there. Micah, of course, you will be there. I will be there. And hopefully a whole bunch of airline pilot guy people will be at Charlie's Pizza Restaurant and Pub.
6: There's even a chance, if his health recovery is going really well, David Vanderhoof might make an appearance. And boy, would we love to see him.
5: Absolutely. So come on out and join us at the meetup.
6: Hope to see you there Sunday, May 17th, 4 o'clock Charlie's Pizza Restaurant and Pub, 1980 Route 37 West in Manchester Township, New Jersey. Bear in mind, it's a strip mall, so you have to pull into the strip mall first to find the place. But Brian says it's good, and I trust Brian.
5: And at least it's not a strip club. Wait, we might get more people to show up if it is.
6: That sounds interesting.
0: It does. Yeah. So there you go. So we'll probably play that a couple more times, just in case you missed it on previous shows or whatever.
2: So if you're in the area, HR pulls the plug.
0: Yeah, that's possible too. Yeah. All right. Now I'm going to talk about another one of our hosts,
1: co-hosts. Another meetup.
0: And another meetup, a very quick one in an airport, and this is RJ and Captain Dean Yoder, who met up, just bumped into each other. I don't think anybody was injured at the Atlanta Hartsfield.
1: Didn't he hear RJ's Jackson. Voice on the radio?
0: Yeah, so he said that he was
1: deadheading
0: on a flight in deadheading on a flight, and he heard this voice on the doing the PAs, and he said, that sounds like RJ. And then so after the flight, he went up there and said, hey, RJ, this is I'm a fellow APGer, and I don't remember exactly what the conversation was because he didn't tell me, but I'm just imagining it.
1: How do you stand
0: that,
1: Captain Jeff, is what he said.
0: But Captain Dean has sent us at least one, but probably multiple pieces of feedback in the past. So he's an active listener and part of our APG community. So it's kind of cool to see. We have a picture that we're showing here in the video, and we'll have that. You're probably looking at it if you're, you know, using a podcast player that has chapter images available to it. If you're listening on Spotify and some of these other platforms, you're not. You just have to go to the little link there that says show notes for APG 705 to see this, and just scroll down until you get to the Getting to Know Us segment, and you can see their wonderful faces. Looks like they're having a good time. So thank you, RJ, for sending that in. And let's see, the other thing is
3: we don't have to talk about the other thing.
0: Okay, well,
3: I was wrong. I'll cover it. I was wrong.
0: How are you wrong?
3: Because I was the one that said that Atlanta doesn't have ASDX.
0: Yeah, and I said,
3: but you really? Said it does. Yeah,
0: yeah.
3: Atlanta. So I was not being very clear. What I was trying to say was that we do not have transponders built into our vehicles that support ASDX. The airport itself has ASDX, and

sense. But even if my airline that I flew for 35 years had that, I probably would still get on and try to alleviate any concerns that people might have at an appropriate point. Obviously not right in the middle of the go around. That's, you know, you have to focus on performing that maneuver and not overshooting altitudes and not hitting, aviate, navigate, communicate. Thank you, Liz. Communicate is, even though it's third in that lineup, it's still a very, very important thing to do, especially when people have never experienced this kind of thing in an airplane, and it can be kind of unsettling. And I think just to kind of get on with a nice, calm voice and say, sorry about that, but there was another preceding airplane that was still on the runway and I always made a point to say at the very end of the runway, like a couple of miles down the runway, we were not anywhere close to hitting another airplane. It's just that we're not legally allowed to use that same concrete if they're still using.

0: apologize if I misconstrued or gave mistaken information.
1: Well, I thought that's culpa. What you meant when you said that there was no ASDX at Atlanta. I'm thinking, really?
0: So they do still have the radar systems and all that to be able to track vehicles, but it's kind of like primary targets on a radar screen.
1: Gotcha,
0: so they don't have any identification information associated with it unless it has a transponder. So all they see for me is a vehicle. There's a car moving.
1: We really didn't make an error. We just made we just had to do a clarification.
0: Sure. Yeah, that sounds better.
1: Yeah, that's what we'll call it. Yeah.
0: And we're re-recording that part of the episode from the last week, and we'll take care of
1: that. No, we are not doing that. It's going to stay out there forever. And
2: we're above 50% again.
0: This is one of my favorite phrases, Tim. I thought I was wrong once. Turns out I was only mistaken.
1: Yeah. And I've also done my thing that I like to do, and that's pretty much it for me. So now we go to the next contestant on the Getting to Know Us show. Who is?
0: I'll go real quick.
1: All right.
0: Nothing. I think I
3: That's
0: flew.
3: That's what she said.
0: I flew once with our friend Steven, did some couple of approaches, went down and had lunch at Pete State last weekend. And that was quite a nice flight. Got to play in the clouds a little bit. Learned a new ATC cheat code, which I thought was pretty cool. Something that I had never heard specifically of, and that's called local IFR. So if you are filing an IFR flight plan and it goes between multiple sectors, there's required coordination between those sectors for your flight plan to go from Atlanta approach to Birmingham or Huntsville or Atlanta Center or whoever, any other facility. And the reason I found out about this, because I was having issues with my EFB on my tablet getting a flight plan to file. And so I picked up the phone and I called 1-800-WX-BRIEF and I filed a flight plan on the phone. And even that wouldn't show up in the system. So I don't know what was going on. Somebody did not want me to go flying that day. So I...
1: That's safety.
0: It was a natural safety system built into the... Yeah. So I ended up getting a hold of the phone number for the soup desk, the supervisor's desk at the Atlanta TRACON. So I called him up and spoke to a very nice guy. And I said, hey, are you guys having any weird issues? Flight plans not populating or something, this, that, and the other. And he said, no, what's going on? I said, this is what I've been doing. He goes, okay, here's what I want you to do. He goes, are you ready to take off? I said, yeah. He goes, okay. As soon as you take off, and the weather had just gone VFR. So there was a very low cloud ceiling, but just enough that we could actually take off VFR, get in the air, and talk to Atlanta. So he said, I want you to take off, call me, and just ask for a local IFR. We don't have to go through all that. We don't care how many people you have on board. We don't care how many life rafts you have. We don't care how many socks you're wearing. None of that matters. Just call local IFR and tell them you're qualified and capable. And man, it was the smoothest thing ever. It was so much better than doing a pop-up IFR. When you ask for a pop-up IFR, you have to give them the colors of your airplane, what navigation equipment you have, all this stuff. You call up local IFR, hey, this is what I want to do. I want to go do this approach. And they're like, cool, squawk this, carry on. So really,
1: there's
0: really
1: your tip of the day.
0: There you go. Now that could be wrong. So, your mileage may vary, but it worked for me. So that was a neat thing that I learned. And speaking to a few other controllers out around the NAS, it is a known thing. It's maybe not as well known on the pilot side, but it's very well known on the air traffic control side. Because basically what it was is that my flight plan, I was staying at airports that were within the TRACON, the Atlantis TRACON area. So I never had to go outside of a facility to talk to anybody else. They just literally passed my strip across the room as opposed to sending it out to another building. So that's what made it so easy. Other than that,
1: we'll publish an aviation vocabulary guide to go so people can understand all the things, so those words that you used that aren't pilots.
0: National Aerospace System. I don't remember what else. What are the terms? Sorry, TRACON. I'm bad about that. TRACON is the Terminal Radar
1: Control.
0: Terminal Radar Control Area. Thank you. Yes. Did I do any
2: area
0: other?
2: Area control?
1: I think it's, I'm not sure about the area.
2: Terminal
1: area
2: control?
1: Whatever.
0: No, area is a TERSA. That's a little bit different. But it's terminal radar control.
1: Sometimes we pilots kind of get into our lingo, and forget that not everyone understands it. So There you go.
0: It doesn't matter what Tracon means. It's a Tracon. Anyway.
1: Yeah, it's a Tracon. Controllers. Yeah.
0: What was the other thing I was about to, I was going to say something else, and then I lost it.
1: Oh, sorry. Threw you off.
0: Oh, that's okay. I finished my story, or finished my, my story. Finished my aircraft movement area license test. I officially have an AMA license for the Atlanta Hartsfield-Jackson International Airport.
2: You're qualified.
0: It's Hartsfield-Jackson Atlanta. Hartsfield-Jackson Atlanta International Airport. That's what I just say.
1: Atlanta International. I try to say that. ATL. Although, in this show, I think I've already said Hartsfield like 10 times or something ridiculous.
0: They have it. Yeah. It's an acronym, HJAIA, and it's on everything. Oh, man. Anyway. Okay. I didn't quite get all the information. So on Wednesday, I woke up with a really bad sinus infection. My sinuses were just, they had left the building. And so I was miserable all day, but I had this appointment scheduled for 4:00 and it's all the way down at the airport. It's an hour away, but to get one of these appointments is kind of a process. It's a real thing. So if I didn't make this one, I would have had a couple of weeks, if not more. And so I was like, you know what? I just got to go down and take this test. I've studied my butt off. I know the test. It's not hard. I can be able to get in, get out, and I'll just suffer through driving to back and forth and I'll be okay. So loaded up on lots of the cold and sinus medication and made it down to the airport. And turns out I had to sit through a 90-minute training class of all the information that I'd already done multiple training classes about. And it turned into a 4-hour process and I was miserable. I was very upset. But the great success was I left with my license in hand. So it worked out. But it was a miserable day.
1: So now you're an official Ask Me Anything.
0: I mean, you can ask me anything.
1: For AMA. I'm probably going to give you the wrong answer. Every time I hear that AMA, I'm thinking in the YouTube influencer world, that means Ask Me Anything.
0: Oh, see, it always reminds me of the Academy of Model Aeronautics, which is the
1: Amarillo.
2: American Medical Association.
1: So many different things for AMA.
2: All right, let's get that Captain Nick, and then we can do some news.
1: Captain Nick, is he still awake?
2: Yeah, he is. Hello?
0: He's awfully still for being still awake.
1: Yeah, he's mesmerized by our conversation.
0: Hey, there he goes.
2: There he is.
3: He's back. Can you hear me now?
2: Yes.
3: Well, I was just trying to think of something to say, actually, because not much has happened for me either. But I did have a nice experience. Now, I'm not a great one for, mentioning products, but I have in the past talked about things like my walk-around torch. I love this German product. It's called a LED Lenser, and this I did more walk-arounds with this little torch. You can shake a stick at it.
0: For the rest of the world, he's not carrying something on fire. That's a flashlight.
3: Indeed. No, it's a torch. It's a torch. Horrible American language. So anyway, I've mentioned that in the past. Anyway, I saw this thing online and I thought, well, that's a bit expensive, but it looks like a fun thing. And what's more, it's a kit. So I bought it. Now, can I get this up in front of the screen? The cable's a little short. I don't know if it's going to focus.
1: Sounds like a personal problem.
3: Yeah, exactly. I mean, but anyway, look there, you can see the bottom of it, or the top of it, I should say. But it is actually a clock. And, rather than being a hands, it tells you the time. So it currently says 25 past 10 in letters on the screen. And it's really novel, and I love it. And I went, oh, that's great. Little electronic project.
0: It is a much better way than just saying 10:25. You're right.
3: There you go.
1: Much more personal.
3: Indeed. Informal. And very British.
0: Do you have an atomic version of that we could put in Jeff's RV?
1: Don't you start
3: He'd be a bit worried about the radiation, wouldn't he? I don't know.
2: Yeah.
3: But anyway,
1: it wouldn't have any effect on me now.
0: I'd have to reset it though.
3: Assembled my little project, and then you've got to program a Pico W Raspberry Pi computer, which is in it, and I must have made a mistake. Because I ended up unable to control it. So I got in touch with them on Facebook, and when I did a little delving, they're a family of, I'm assuming, brothers and sisters. One brother and a couple of three sisters, perhaps, and in varying ages, but all very young. And they are running this little business called GurgleApps.com. So Gurgle, as you would imagine, apps.com. And they build and sell this little fantastic little clock. And I did a Zoom call with Jason, who is the elder brother. And he must have just come home from school, and he talked me through setting this up properly. And it was quite complicated because there's an awful lot of software in there they've written, downloading bits and rewriting over the top of bits. But anyway, fantastic customer service. We got it going, and I'm absolutely delighted with it. And I was so chuffed, I thought I would mention it on the podcast, which, nice. You know, so if you're interested in a really novel desk clock, then have a look at GurgleApps.com for their world clock. And
0: I just looked at their website. No, that's really neat.
2: Nick, it's called a word clock, not a world clock. It's a word clock.
3: Oh, is it a
2: clock.
3: Word clock?
2: I'm looking at it.
1: Because it's words.
0: RGB word clock kit.
3: There you go. Okay.
0: Wi-Fi operated.
3: I must have misread that. Sorry about that. So thank you for correcting me, Liz. Yep. And so a little family affair, just trying to make, I guess, a few quid. But they all know their stuff. They're very good. They 3D print most of this, and with their dad's help, I gather. But they do it in all the software themselves.
2: That's
3: and
2: so cool.
3: I'm really chuffed. Anyway, that by the by.
2: Cover art.
3: Yes, please. Let's. I'll have to look at the screen after. Ah, yes, I remember now. Cover art.
2: Yes, I remember it well.
3: Indeed. We were looking at Beckoning Cats to give you good luck. Called Maniki Nico are Beckoning Cats, and we were chatting that one of the podcasts we know about uses these in the background, so when the swinging arm stops, they know that their feet has frozen, which I thought was kind of novel.
1: I think it was Captain Stefan was talking about that.
2: Yeah, he was,
3: right? That's right. Very good. And we were having an awful lot of very close calls. We were talking about incidents.
1: This is the actual photo from that Nashville incident where the guy was going right in front of the other. Yeah.
3: Oh, yeah, absolutely. So anyway, I thought, well, that's a great chance here to get some good luck going in the world of aviation. So we've got a pair of Beckoning Cats, and we need more lucky cats. Now, where's all the little hidden Easter eggs? Can you see a logo in there, anybody?
0: It's got a tramp stamp.
3: What?
1: An APG
0: tattoo just above the waist is known as a tramp stamp.
3: Yeah, if you look at the top left-hand corner of the U for lucky.
2: Okay.
3: Top left-hand branch. Oh, there you go. It's just sticking out of the cat's tail. is half a logo. And if you go to the next one, sticking out of the next cat's tail, which is just to the by the top of the stamp. S, there's the other half of the logo.
2: Wow.
3: Oh, exactly.
0: And a golden penguin I spy there, too, I think.
3: There, well done. You spotted the penguin.
2: Yeah, there he is.
3: Yeah, there he is.
2: He's got his arm up. He's got his little flapper.
3: Yeah, he's also
2: up.
3: A beckoning penguin this week.
2: He's got his flapper. That's great.
1: Not seen those in the shops, but
0: very rare. Lucky penguin.
3: I must admit, I'd much rather have a beckoning penguin than beckoning cat, but especially a beckoning jackass.
1: I'd rather have a beckoning beaver.
3: There you go. No accounting for taste, Jeff. Did you find the show number, everybody?
2: Is it in the collar here?
3: Yeah, it is in the collar.
1: Yeah,
3: the little pattern in the collar, there's a 705 in there. There you go.
2: Well done, Nick.
3: Nice. Thanks for the good suggestions for the beckoning cat show art.
2: All righty.
1: Very nice. All right.
2: Well done.
1: Good. We're finished with that segment, which means that we only. Coffee fund. Yeah, we can do that. We can. Yeah. Hang on. Let me get back here and push this button.
4: Johnny, how much more coffee?
5: No, thanks.

0: every now and then kind of contribution. We do have a handful of people that are using it in a recurring fashion as well. But most people who are doing a recurring contribution to us are patrons of the show via patreon.com. So information about those two methods to join the Coffee Fund Cadre or the Coffee Bar Club, please head over and visit our website, airlinepilotguy.com/coffee. You'll receive instructions about how to do it there. You'll be glad you did. And we will, too.
1: Cool.
0: All right.
1: All right.
0: Now it's time for some news.

0: stand by for news.
1: All right. We receive, or we are going to use a New York Times created 3D model to visualize the sight lines of this LaGuardia crash, the CRJ-900 and the firefighting vehicle. And I just was fascinated by this. It was great work by
2: great
1: the New York Times.
2: That they did,
1: recreation, yeah. So, and we have, I think, three or four videos, one, two, three, four videos that I'll be playing to show, to illustrate what they may have been seeing in the fire truck and in the aircraft right just prior to the crash. The rapidly approaching plane that The rapidly approaching plane that collided with a fire truck at New York's LaGuardia Airport last month was most likely hard for the firefighters to see, a New York Times analysis has found. They were navigating in the rain on a taxiway that was angled away from the oncoming plane. Because the plane had just touched down, the pilots and the firefighters were left with very little time to react. The collision killed both pilots and was the first deadly crash at the airport in over three decades. The two firefighters, who were rushing to another emergency, survived with injuries. The Times built a 3D model, interviewed aviation experts, and analyzed flight data, video footage of the crash, and air traffic control audio, all to answer a critical question. What could the firefighters see? The two firefighters were driving on Taxiway Delta in the lead vehicle of a convoy that had been dispatched to assist with an emergency on the other side of the airport from the fire station. Their fire truck, a type that can weigh upward of 60,000 pounds when fully loaded, is designed with the driver's seat in the center, in part to offer better visibility. The other firefighter typically sits to the right of the driver. The air traffic control tower had cleared an Air Canada Express jet to land on runway 4. About 2 minutes later, the tower cleared the truck to cross the same runway using Taxiway Delta. 11 seconds later, the tower called back with an urgent warning to stop, but the truck kept moving. It is unclear if the firefighters in the truck heard the warnings. Okay, so we're going to look at the driver's perspective first, and the second... the second firefighter would have had a better view, but for him, the plane would most likely not have stood out as a moving object until it grew closer to the truck. Even as the plane was approaching, it would have stayed in roughly the same position in his field of view, making the plane more difficult to track than if it had been moving across his line of sight. This is a familiar phenomenon, and Captain Nick and we've talked about it many times on this show, but Captain Nick in particular has mentioned this many times, this phenomenon documented in aviation and maritime navigation, in which an object approaching on a collision course can appear to be stationary until the last moment when it seems to suddenly grow in size. Here is what the view for the second firefighter would have been, or could have been, if he had been leaning forward slightly with his head turned about 90 degrees to the right and looking toward the plane. So if you'll... that up there, Liz. Okay, thank you, because I'm not looking at that. And here we go. I'm going to hit this button here. And okay, this is what the firefighter sitting in that center seat might see. And it's saying the plane is kind of obscured by the firefighter sitting on the right side, in the right seat. Shall I play that again? Okay. There we go. He's looking, but doesn't see the airplane.

0: plane because the firefighter sitting at on the right seat is blocking, his head's blocking the view of the airplane.
1: So shouldn't the guy in the right seat have been looking too, though?
0: Well, yeah, I think so. Liz, let's talk about that. The second firefighter's perspective. Crash footage shows that there was one vehicle in the convoy initially traveling alongside the fire truck, and it may also have blocked the firefighter's view of the runway before it came to a stop about 7 seconds before the crash. Based on the available evidence, there's no way to know with certainty where the firefighters were looking in the seconds before the crash. The runway where the crash occurred is bidirectional, meaning planes can approach one at a time for landing in both directions. As a result, the firefighters would not necessarily have been able to assume the direction of oncoming planes.
2: Disagreement with that one.
0: I know.
2: Turning an airport around is not, that's an incorrect statement.
0: Yeah, I agree. But these journalists, maybe they didn't quite grasp how that might be a stretch.
2: It's one of the things, the way we refer to a runway, so that runway was 422. 422, yeah. You don't refer to it as runway 22 if they're landing on 4. You refer to it as runway 4. And that, that is kind of an important distinction, is that they did have a clue which direction to look because they were cleared to cross runway 4. Yeah. All the signage, their knowledge of the airport, they know where the approach end of runway 4 is. That is a clue of where to look. So, sorry. Little side note.
0: Okay. Yeah, that's good. Good side note. The two firefighters, Sergeant Michael Orsio and Officer Adrian Baez, who were hospitalized along with about 40 others, did not respond to requests for comment. The Port Authority of New York and New Jersey, which runs LaGuardia Airport and its fire rescue unit, declined to comment. Yeah, a lot of litigation, I'm sure, and lawsuits and that kind of thing. So the lead fire truck had been driving along a taxiway that was angled away from the direction of the oncoming plane. This means that the plane was approaching off the right rear section of the truck, where it would have been difficult for the firefighters to see, instead of his direct right-hand side. As a result of the angle, the driver would have had a difficult time. Okay, wait a minute. I don't think that's where I wanted to go here. Okay. I think maybe I must have scrolled past the other.
2: Was there a video view of the...
0: The second firefighter. Yeah, I thought for some reason it's no longer in the article that I'm referring, but I do have the video in the keynote. So let me move to that. Here we go.
2: The note was the video shows the estimated speeds of the truck and the plane is above the part that you read.
0: Okay, thank you. Well, let's look at what the second in this simulation may have seen. Okay, ready?
1: Yep.
0: All right, so here's the Air Canada jet. This is the guy in the right seat. If he had been looking to his right about 90 degrees, that would have been what he saw. But as the article mentions, there's no way to know, really, where they were looking.
2: One other thing about this is that that's not what he saw, because that's a very clearly outlined airplane. This was at night in the rain. He saw three or four white lights among a sea of white lights.
0: Exactly.
2: So I don't know that that's a fair argument that he could, because you can clearly see the airplane, and that's not real life.
0: And this next one here is kind of a bird's eye view and a 5,000 foot above view of the runway 04, I should say, and the fire truck on Delta crossing, and kind of get an idea of the converging the speeds and the divergent angle that the fire truck was in relation to the CRJ-900 landing on runway 04. So he's coming up, touchdown, 1,400 feet later would be the impact with the fire truck. Boom. Okay. Mm-hmm. And finally, they have put together the simulation to see possibly what the CRJ pilots would have seen.
1: So this is the first officer's side,
0: No, this is the captain's side, I believe. If I'm looking at this correctly.
2: Yeah, this looks like the left side of the aircraft.
0: Yeah, left side. Okay. Yeah. And they're touching down, and they see the fire truck coming from the left, and then, boom.
1: Yeah.
0: Probably thinking that this fire truck was going to stop. Because obviously they see me, right? No.
1: And I have the runway, right?
0: Yeah. So, anyway, I thought that was a really interesting article and 3D modeling simulation there to kind of get an idea of what it's possible that they would have been or would have been able to see during this incident.
2: I think comments? The more that comes out about this incident, there's a little bit of, you know, to lay blame is not the right thing, but
0: place blame.
2: Yeah. Okay.
0: Or contributing.
2: I don't like the word blame. I don't want to put blame on this. But
3: learning lessons.
2: Yeah, the least culpable party, in my opinion, of this is the firefighters. They had the least visibility, the least likeliness of being able to see that aircraft, the least likelihood of having the situational awareness to know that there was an airplane landing, because they're not on that frequency until they're immediately asking for something. So they're not. It's not like other airplanes where they have to be listening to that frequency the whole time, and the basic SA is paying attention to the other stuff that's talking, building not that. Just you, situational awareness.
0: Yeah.
2: So I think they had the least responsibility for this. They were operating on the trust of the air traffic controller that told them they were cleared across the runway. I'd argue there's equal levels of responsibility between the pilot and, I mean, the air traffic controller. He made the mistake. The pilots had just as much of an opportunity to prevent this mistake by having the situational awareness and paying attention to, hey, he just cleared somebody to cross our runway. Is that right? But we heard it in the cockpit voice recorder, so we know it was audible to them.
0: Yeah.
2: Unknown if they paid attention to it or if they recognized that that was what was happening. So, but the least responsible of the group, in my opinion, is the firefighting crew.
0: Well, this next news item kind of ties in with all of that. Also from the New York Times, the headline, Port Authority to Install Tracker Not Used During Deadly LaGuardia Crash. Federal investigators had said that the lack of a transponder on a fire truck played a role in a deadly collision with an Air Canada Express jet at LaGuardia. They said on Tuesday that it will install trackers on rescue vehicles at its three major airports after investigators faulted the agency for not having the recommended devices on a fire truck during a deadly collision with a jet at LaGuardia. In a preliminary report on the deadly crash issued last week, the National Transportation Safety Board highlighted the fire truck's lack of transponder that would have constantly sent signals about its location to LaGuardia's air traffic control tower. The device would have connected with an existing automatic warning system, which could have alerted controllers to the impending collision with an Air Canada Express jet, the investigators said. On Tuesday, James Allen, a spokesman for the Port Authority, said it would be expanding the use of the devices recommended by the Federal Aviation Administration to its major airports after testing them at Newark Liberty Airport last year. He said that the Port Authority recognized that transponder technology can provide an additional layer of visibility on top of existing surface surveillance systems that already track ground movements. He said the Port Authority will be expanding that capability across our airports, building on the technology already in place. Now, Captain Nick, it was this article that you were reading, right, that you thought something kind of jumped out at you regarding a statement made?
3: Yeah, it did. And it brings up the point that seeing the aircraft was far from the only clue that the fire truck driver would have had that he was not clear to enter the runway, despite the fact he'd received a clearance from the controller. And that was the presence of the runway entry lights, the RELs. There are a series of red lights along the center line of the taxiway leading up to the runway along Delta. And there's probably a couple of hundred feet of these lights, but they're a significant indicator that the runway is occupied. It's an autonomous system, a computer controlled, based on the fact that it recognizes an aircraft has or is landing, and the runway is currently dangerous for a vehicle to enter. And the fire truck would have more or less run the full length of the taxiway up to the runway with these red lights illuminated. And the whole purpose of this lighting system is to prevent aircraft or vehicles entering the runway when the runway is occupied and it would be dangerous to do so. So I do wonder why they weren't checking these lights as they ran up to the runway, and their attention was obviously elsewhere. And I don't quite understand the point of having these lights if the drivers aren't trained to check for their presence and use it as an indicator that the runway is not safe to enter. And we as pilots have briefed that it doesn't matter what the air traffic controller has said. If the runway lights, these warning lights have turned red, you don't proceed, you stop. So I do wonder if the fire truck drivers had the same briefings. I mean,
2: I'm looking for that part about the. Is it
3: well,
2: in,
3: I've
2: in
3: been
2: this article
3: rereading it, article? And I'm thinking, I'm trying to find it.
0: Maybe
3: now.
0: It was a different article.
3: But
0: I don't know.
3: But it was. Okay. It actually said they were allowed to ignore the presence of the painted surface indicators. So I think they're referring to the lines across the taxiway that would normally be the stop indicators.
2: So
3: not these rails, but the rails are in the preliminary and indicating that they were illuminated, and they only extinguished at the point at which the truck entered the runway. Up to all that way up down the taxiway that the truck was proceeding towards the runway, they were illuminated. And in accordance with their programming, the aircraft at that point was so close to them as they entered the runway that the automatics, with only seconds to go before the aircraft crossed, turned those lights off so that they wouldn't deter an aircraft that was proceeding, taxiing behind the landing aircraft to go ahead. So there was plenty of time for those runways to be seen and acted upon. Those runway lights, those warning lights.
2: Yeah, the having not read that article, the part you said about them being able to ignore painted markings and things like that, the firefighters at Atlanta have a letter of agreement. They have an LOA with the airport that in an emergency, they get to go and stage at certain places on the movement area, meaning on active taxiways, without having to contact ground control for that clearance. But that's only in very specific scenarios. They have a very specific route to get there. It does not include crossing any runways, that kind of thing. So I wonder if there's some conflation happening there with a letter of agreement like that. It would blow my mind if there was an LOA that said that firefighting vehicles or any vehicles could cross an active runway without permission. But there are some painted markings that you can ignore.
0: I don't think that's what he was saying. I think he was saying that they
2: and
0: did
2: this is,
0: receive.
2: This is a separate comment to what we're talking about the lights.
0: Okay.
2: Yeah, yeah.
0: Gotcha.
2: The lights I agree with. If there were runway stop bars, the red lights there, that's something we have at Atlanta as well. When the stop bars are lit, it is not a question. It's not a discussion. It doesn't matter if you have permission.
0: Yeah,
2: it's very clear
0: that
2: you do not cross the red lights.
0: No matter what they're saying in the control tower to you on the radio.
1: In the preliminary,
2: correct.
1: It said they were lit, right? I think it said.
2: Well, so I'm wondering what system, because there's a couple of different versions of that system. The red stop bars are a very specific thing, that it is a row of red lights. You do not cross those red lights. There are standardized lighting that the runway, the centerline lights in the taxiway are normally green. As you approach a runway entrance or a crossing, they start alternating green and white, just to indicate, it's another indication that you're approaching a runway. And I don't
3: in the
2: know
3: preliminary report, they have pictures or photographs of the actual lights.
2: They do. Okay.
3: And it is a pair of lights that go down the center line, one either side, like the centerline lights do, but this is an additional row of lights on either side of the centerline lights that illuminate red. And
2: gotcha.
3: They stretched quite a way back down Delta, all the way up to the edge of the runway.
2: I got you.
3: That would be
2: a significant clue.
3: Yeah. So despite the fact that they had problems seeing the aircraft, these lights are right in front of them. And they know that they were illuminated on the night when this aircraft landed, because they have video of them illuminated. So I do wonder why I can quite understand sometimes if your attention is drawn away. But if you're disciplined to check everything you need to check to safely cross a runway. And this is something we alluded to with the passenger, not the passenger, the other fire personnel beside the driver. When we were in a cockpit and we were going to cross a live runway, we would both look and we would both clear with each other that we were happily, that it was visually safe to cross. And if I had a jump seat passenger, I would include him in this. So if I had three guys on the flight deck, all three of us, and I would need verbal agreement from all three or even all four of us in the old days, and we used to have lots of pilots, that it was safe to cross. I don't know if the same procedures are well done. You found them, Liz. Liz has popped them up.
0: No, Jeff. That was me.
3: Jeff. Yeah. Oh, well done, Jeff. You found them. It looks like it's a single line of red lights. I might have misled you saying there was other, but it's beside the existing taxiway lights, and it's a red light that appears there. But anyway, it's an indication. It's when it's safe to proceed. But we used to have a specific drill when we crossed the runway in that everyone looked and everyone cleared. And I wonder whether there were people on that fire truck who had nothing better to do than to help do that, and whether they briefed it, and whether that was a normal procedure for them every time they crossed a runway. I don't know. I hope I'm not doing them a disservice by suggesting that. But if they didn't do it, then we used to do it on the aircraft, on the flight deck. Surely that would be a safe thing for them to have done as well.
0: Yeah. We're going to find out as the investigation continues. And I'm sure they'll mention several of the things that we're talking about on today's episode and the
3: horrible thing is that we're kind of disparaging people, and we don't mean to do that.
0: No, we don't.
3: All we're trying to do here is drive our way to a safer world in aviation, and if that means adopting new procedures or changing the way we do things, then that's the way what we have to do.
0: Yeah. All right, Liz, what do you think?
1: C, and then I think we'll wrap.
0: Okay. So we have a final report now issued by the National Transportation Safety Board of the incident that occurred in Naples, Florida, on Interstate 75 on February 9th, 2024, a Hopajet Challenger crash. The airplane was turning toward the final approach course about 5 miles northeast of the destination airport when a master warning light illuminated on the glare shield, and 1 second later, a corresponding red message was displayed on the engine indicating and crew alerting system, we call it ICAS, with an engine oil voice advisory. 23 seconds later, while the airplane was about 1,000 feet pressure altitude and 122 knots on a shallow intercept angle for the final approach course, the crew announced to the airport air traffic control tower, lost both engines, emergency. I'm making an emergency landing. The tower controller acknowledged the transmission, cleared the airplane to land. Shortly after, a flight crew member replied, we're clear to land, but we're not going to make the runway. We've lost both engines. The airplane touched down on a highway while in a slight left bank. It then veered right, traveled off the highway. The airplane's right wing struck a non-frangible highway sign. The airplane then veered further to the right and impacted a concrete sound barrier wall. A post-crash fire ensued, and the cabin attendant and two passengers were able to egress through the baggage compartment door in the tail section of the airplane. The two flight crew members were fatally injured, and one ground occupant sustained a minor injury. You'll recall that we talked about this when they issued the preliminary report and some other post accident investigation releases as they were investigating this thing. I'm not saying that very well. Sorry, it's the drugs; they're getting to me. But one of the things that they were really, placing a lot of interest and focus on was, of course, the engines. Why did both engines stop operating, stop producing thrust? Almost, simultaneously. That's weird. That's like, what are the chances, right? Captain Nick, I think that you're probably better prepared than I to kind of address what it is that they determined about these engines. Why did they stop? What's happening here?
3: Yeah, this is interesting. And I'm not particularly familiar with the engine type, so I'm going to talk in general terms. But the first thing to note is that they had the engines at idle, approaching the point where they had the engine failures. And this was completely consistent with the profile they had previously flown to the same airport. So when they examined the data from the two flights, they found that in the previous flight they'd had the engines at a very low power setting at this point as they were turning on to the final intercept point, and then they increased power to hold the glide path and keep their speed at normal so that they could progress to land. Now, from this idle position, they discovered that when they advanced the throttles, they demanded more power, but the engines refused to accelerate. And that was the kind of issue that the engines had that prevented them from giving power to accelerate and hold their speed, and what caused them to drop low and subsequently do this very amazing crash landing where, very sadly, both pilots died. And the important thing here is to realize that they got the engine core, the N2 speeds, back to about 60 to 65%, somewhere around there. And then the RPMs remain constant despite the fact that the throttle command was increasing. And at that point, the N2 is, we're talking here, is the speed measured of the particular section of the compressor blades at the front of the engine. The N2 rolled back and decreased to a sub-idle state, and the inter-turbine temperature, the ITT, increased. Now, this is completely consistent with a stall of the engine. Now, those spinning blades at the front of the engine, they need to have airflow going through them to compress, to push into the burning section of the engine, and whereupon the combustion takes past, it blows out the back, the turbine, which drives the front end, is powered, and thrust is achieved. When you don't get airflow through the front of the engine, but you're still pumping fuel in, then the fuel's going to burn, but it's not going to be thrust out of the back, and the temperature of this in the core of the engine will rise significantly, and that is exactly what's happened. So why have the blades on the front of the engine rolled back to this sub-idle? And when they say sub-idle, the speed of the engine is idle, so when it drops below idle but still rotating, it's sub-idle. Okay, so when they examined the sets of blades, not the spinning set, but the stationary set that is in between each spinning set, the guide vanes, when they looked at those, they discovered a problem on both engines. Now, the problem really was these guide vanes, they twist and set new angles depending upon the demands of the engines. And they're really there to guide the airflow onto the set of blades that are behind them. So they just keep the airflow flowing smoothly through the engine and continue allowing them to be continually the air to be compressed so that we end up with our combustion engine. And when those guide vanes don't move into the correct position, they're just like a wing. They will stall. And when they stall, the airflow is interrupted and that smooth flow of air through the engine stops. It doesn't come stationary. They call it a rotating stall. So the blades are still spinning, they're just not doing it efficiently enough to keep the engine running properly. When they tried to move these guide vanes, they discovered that there was extensive corrosion on both sets on the guide vanes of both sets of engines. In particular, VG stage 5, they mention. And when they tried to move the guide vanes, they found that the corrosion didn't allow them to move to full treble. So not only were the blades eroded and in poor condition, they didn't move properly. They do mention that this is completely normal in an aircraft that has operated in a high corrosion area. And funny old thing, a high corrosion area would be an airport near the coast where there's lots of sea spray, lots of salt, lots corroding stuff, high humidity, etc. Anything associated with a marine climate, which is where the aircraft had been based in Fort Lauderdale in Florida. A good clue to the fact that you've got problems with your blades is actually occurs during start, because these IGVs, these inlet guide vanes, have to go into the correct position to allow the engine to accelerate properly during a start. And when they're not in the correct position, the start hangs. You don't get proper combustion. The temperature rises too fast in the flame tubes, and you have to abort the start before everything gets out of control. So they had hung starts on both of the accident aircraft engines while the pilots were preparing for taxi, and that occurred only 25 days before the accident. Now, what is tragic in this particular accident is that both engines had this issue, and it just the previous flight had gone beautifully, but on this particular flight, when they advanced the throttles to get a bit more power to stabilize their approach, both engines, more or less simultaneously, suffered engine stalls at an altitude that was too low for them to go through any procedure that would allow them to clear those stalls, clear the air throw, get the engines to accelerate again and recover the situation. And that is just an awful coincidence. It really was for them, because if you get one engine stall, you go, okay, fair enough, we'll be able to get away with this because we've got two engines. But when it happens more or less simultaneously, both your engines, both your power plants, you're stuffed. Absolutely. And I just feel it's dreadful that it happened. I don't overly want to criticize the engineering aspects, because no one really expected it, and the inspections were being done at the correct interval. But since then, the engine manufacturers, of course, have changed their procedures so that they are inspected and these particular functions of these moving vanes are tested more frequently. So, you know, it's very sad for the results of this accident, but hopefully, if you're flying one of these aircraft or using these engines, you can be safe, I hope, in the knowledge that the procedures have changed and it's very unlikely that anything close to this would happen to you.
0: Very good point.
1: That
0: great
1: was
0: analysis.
1: Really well explained.
0: Thank you,
1: Nick.
0: For
1: even I
0: great
1: got
0: summary from the final report here. And also to add, Liz had mentioned it, in the background, that you know, we have to also give kudos to the training of the flight attendant to, you know, think so clearly in the moment, to know that they're not getting out the front door, they're going to have to go, you know, get out of the airplane from another exit, and knowing and remembering in that moment that we can go through the aft lavatory and there's a door back there that we can go through the baggage rear baggage compartment, open that door and get out of the aircraft. And that is, she is responsible for the two lives that were saved, the two passengers, I believe, and herself.
3: Very well done, keeping her senses working in such an awful situation, staying alert enough to remember that and make it happen. I'm very impressed.
0: Yep. That's why they're there, folks. That's what they're trained to do. They're not there to give you the the drinks and the Cheez-It snacks and the cookies. You know, they're they do that too. But the main reason why they're there is for your safety and help you out of the airplane when you need to be helped out.
3: But I do remember from the RT how much we all commented how calm the pilots seemed. They were making radio calls indicating that they'd lost both their engines and they weren't going to be able to make the airport. But they sounded as cool as cucumbers. They were being incredibly professional. Sadly, there was very little they could do that could have recovered. I don't think it's impossible they could have recovered the situation. And they did the best job they could. And as a result of their landing, sadly, they perished. But the rest of the Podme occupants survived.
0: Yeah.
1: All right. Thank you, Nick.
0: Yes, thank you very much. And now, guess what? It is time to wrap up the show. And as always, we point you over to our website, airlinepilotguide.com, where you'll find information, all kinds of information there about the crew and the community, which is the most important part of all of this, the community calendar, merchandise. We have a library there. We have a separate dedicated Plane Tales page to get more information about each of those episodes and so much more. So please do check out our website, airlinepilotguide.com, and we're also on social media.
2: I think I did it last time. Nick, it's your turn.
3: Fair enough. Now, if you're a face plant fan and you enjoy sharing all your personal information with the owner of Facebook, then you will probably want to go to facebook.com/ airline pilot guy, all one word. And alternatively, you can share your life story on X. And if you want to see us there, we're at APG Crew. Now, we don't have much to do on Instagram, but I do stick the artwork up there, and you can find that on my Instagram account, which is irrelevant, but mainly on instagram.com/APG Crew, and of course, this very video, which we're making right this second, is available on youtube.com/ Airline Pilot Guy. Unedited, unexpurgated, all the swear words and everything that goes with them.
0: Ooh. And you get that wonderful smell of sausage being made in the background. All right.
1: Stinky
0: and
1: sausage.
0: It's not stinky sausage, Liz.
1: That's
0: come on.
1: Nick always says.
0: Yeah. And of course, we
3: just because I've got a stinky sausage. Yeah.
0: Well, I don't want to hear about that, actually. Hello? Can you tell us about Slack, please? Help me.
4: Oh,
0: come on over here, sit down, and tell us all about it.
5: 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Or send me a tweet with your preferred email address to @Hillel, and I'll send you an invitation. That's Hillel, spelled Hotel India 11Echo1, and see you in Slack.
0: Thanks a lot, Hillel. All right.
3: Happy birthday, Hillel.
0: Oh, yeah, happy birthday, just a few days ago.
3: Happy birthday to you.
0: Yeah.
3: Trust tomatoes and stew. Bread and butter in the gutter.
0: Yay, to Hillel's birthday and to our producer, curator, Miss Liz Piper. Thank you, Liz.
6: Not my birthday, but thanks.
0: You're going to have one eventually. Well, you just had one, actually, not too long ago.
6: I did, yeah.
0: All right. And we'd also like to applaud and thank our live audience who contribute so much to the show. And yeah, with that, we're going to go ahead and end this one by saying, wishing you clear skies, unlimited visibility, and tailwinds. Talons, Douglas.
3: Bye, everybody.
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8: Good day.

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7: That's right. Today's May 5th, 2026. You're listening to the MMO number 217. And from the great city and state of St. Louis, Missouri, I'm Dan Gehring.
8: And from America's South Coast, where I don't have too much to say, but plenty to say at the same time, I'm John G. Dew.
7: John G. Dew, I'm happy to be back on the offensive with you. See, I had I couldn't sleep last evening. I was very tossing and turning. And I thought about the irony of my wife always saying she's so cold in bed. I'm so cold, which is a cue that she's about to, you know, grab me like a monkey. And, then she's
8: does
7: like,
8: she, the does she all, this may be an intimate question and you don't have to answer, but does she also make monkey noises?
7: Sometimes really depends on, you know, what I tell her I'm into. No, but she says she's cold, and then she you know, latches on to you, and you realize she's probably the warmest thing that exists on Earth. And then you're, like, in bed sweating because your wife is cold. I don't know. I just thought it was, like, the duality of marriage right there. Cold,
8: yes.
7: Cold wife, hot husband.
8: They also tend to not have much to say but have plenty to say at the same time as well.
7: That's true. That is true. I find it that on Monday nights when I put on my headphones and start clipping on the show, she remembers all these things that she has to tell me, you know, midway through.
8: She just wants to be around you, Dan.
7: I know. Midway through the clip. Oh, did I tell you? I'm like, oh, no, you didn't.
8: Is it about Molly?
7: Yes.
8: Because if not, can it wait?
7: Yeah, exactly. Exactly.
8: Who's Molly?
7: That's so funny. She sounds hideous. Well, she's a country in Africa, so. No, I don't know. I had that thought because I was, like, incredibly sweaty last night. I couldn't get to sleep, and I'm just like, damn. There's probably somebody that's funnier and more creative than I could write a joke about this, but all I can do is talk about it in a podcast.
8: You know, I like to, when I don't have entertainment, obviously I have to entertain myself, and I often think about funny things because I find pleasure in thinking about the absurdity of what a lot of people call normal life. And that's kind of my way of approaching philosophy of modern life, is to just realize how absurd a lot of it is. And one of the examples is, once you really start looking for these things, you see them all over the place. Yeah. But there are rules and norms that people follow for no reason. And you can find a lot of funny material in those things. I like to keep, just in case I'm ever called out of a crowd, because I am easy to spot in a crowd. So I think there's never a 0% chance that I get called out of a crowd and called up to a stage to do something to entertain a crowd. And I'm always preparing for that, you know, as any rational person does. And I like to keep these little bits in my back pocket that I think of when I'm kind of just walking around, listening to the birds, thinking to myself. And I've shared one. I think I've shared the one that I created, that I came up with in the early days of parenthood, about shaking babies. I think I've shared that one here.
7: That's right.
8: I feel like it's a pretty good one. Probably one that's not so good, but
7: well,
8: another one.
7: Do it
8: one
7: again.
8: That I,
7: stop teasing us. What was it?
8: Oh, well, it's basically all about delivery, and I don't know if I'll be able to get into it right now, but the joke is, and it's not funny to anyone who doesn't have kids. It's not going to be funny to anyone who doesn't have kids. But the joke is, you know, I would never shake my baby, but I get it.
3: Yeah. No, there's absolutely some of the most frustrating moments in your life. That is pretty funny. I was at Costco, and this other mom was like, "Yo, do you want to see the babies?" As we're going past an aisle with her child, and we pushed the stroller past, and, "Oh, there's two of them." And I just like dryly said, "Tell me about it." And the husband of the duo just started laughing hysterically. "Oh, there's two of them." "Yeah, I know. Trust me. I'm well aware."
8: I'm aware, yeah.
3: Oh.
8: I had one a while back. It was, and I forget the exact delivery of it. This is why I need to write things down, but I can never be bothered to write them down, which is a real detriment to my eventual success one day, probably. But one that I thought was funny a long time ago, and it may not, you know, may not have stood the test of time, but it was an observation about dishwashers, and the kind of the gist of it was, if you ever want to give someone an impromptu intelligence test or test their ability to reason, just ask them to load your dishwasher. Because I don't know if you've seen the way, see, it doesn't really land until you think about probably the ways you've seen some people load a dishwasher.
3: Oh, yeah. If they're like organized, if they go to the back corner right away, or if they just plop it right in the middle.
8: Yeah, or if, you know, you put some pots up instead of facing down on the trays, yeah, you know, fill it with water, the water. Yeah, that kind of thing. Yeah.
3: I'm with you. There's like small things like that really irk you, you know, when other people do something a different way. I know a guy, and I'm not going to name names because it's frankly disgusting, puts his dishes in his dishwasher completely filthy.
8: You know, that's just begging to have to clean the drain line of your dishwasher exactly. out, which is not fun.
3: Or having it reek.
8: It's, yeah, or get gnats.
3: Yep.
8: It's cleaning a dishwasher drain, in my experience, is worse than cleaning a garbage compactor.
3: Garbage compactors are interesting because mine gets jammed or whatnot, and, you know, people in this house have no idea how it happened. And then when, you know, I take the little Allen wrench and twist it, and, you know, like a hunk of a ramekin or some piece of glass crushes mm-hmm. out. Oh, yeah. Yeah, that's what was down there. I got you.
8: There was one day the water in our sink got backed up here, and we cook with beef tallow. And I got under the sink, you know, had the buckets under there to catch all the water. And I'm like, okay, well, it's about time. The sink's probably just a normal clog. And we try not to just throw Drano at a problem. I have no problem just getting under there and undoing the P-trap and seeing what's in there. And I get under there, and I can't see anything in the pipes. So I take a probe and stick it in the P-trap, and I hit something, but I still can't see it. And then I start to see what I'm sticking down in the pipe dig into what it is. So I get, I wrap some paper towels to fill the pipe up around, I think it was a folded over clothes hanger or something, ram it down in there, and basically a 3-inch wide plug of beef tallow comes out. And I just kind of sat there for a second and realized that I have to be the one to say, let's not wash out beef tallow in the sink.
3: Let's not put things.
8: But it was a one-time thing, and I know Taylor listens to the show, and I'm not trying to get a joke at her expense. I mean, she hasn't done it since, and I mean, the beef tallow melts under hot water, so it's a understandable thing to do. But yeah, it had solidified in the pipe and just created a plug.
3: Yeah, I have to auger my sink pipe at least once a year, usually, so the auger and the bucket stay right underneath the access patch and panel hole. It's not fun. And
8: the auger you use for your sink?
3: Well, so I live in a split level, so I in my basement, luckily this pipe is just exposed.
8: Oh, you
3: in
8: have access. Room.
3: Yeah, so I've got direct access to it. So it's like probably a 20-foot auger, but I only need about 10 feet of it to get up to where the clog is usually.
8: Nice.
3: This week on Amateur Millennial Plumbing. This millennial house.
8: These are things. These are things, and not to go back to the to Dan's gripe about his elderly neighbor who knows nothing. But these are things that you should
3: still feel bad.
8: you should at least make an attempt to know these things. And,
3: exactly.
8: You know, you can get. You may end up on a podcast one day with nothing else to talk about, and then you can talk about this.
3: Yeah, you're
8: talk about your escapades into plumbing, and I highly recommend electrical work. I think it's good fun. It's yep. a good. It's a rush. Just as long as you don't get too much of a rush.
3: That's true. That's true.
8: I you know the rush is fine. Just don't get the jolt.
3: I've done one thing hot in my life, and I was scared to death. It was replacing the photo cell on my lamppost outside. For the life of me, I could not figure out what breaker broke it. So I just did it hot, and that was the problem.
8: I've done that. We have a light on our shop across the road, and I had to do that same thing. And I'm on top of either a 12 or 15 foot ladder, just praying to God when I plug the thing in, it doesn't blow me off the ladder.
3: Exactly. Exactly. It's good fun, though, when you live and don't die.
8: Yes. Yes, it is. You get to continue doing podcasts that people seem to enjoy and you enjoy doing, and everybody's here on their own accord, mostly. So I think we should jump in.
3: Yeah, let's do some news. Where do you want to start? There's a
8: Don't ask me what I want to start with, because you're not going to like it.
3: Okay. Let's talk about...
8: Now everyone has to wait for what I wanted to talk about.
3: Okay, perfect. I don't even know. It's such a weird...
8: The art of the tease.
3: Let's talk about InfoWars. What do you know about InfoWars?
8: You're just looking at something that I have clips on and queuing me up?
3: Yeah, I got to get warmed up here.
8: Yeah. Okay. Well, you do some jumping jacks, and I'll talk about InfoWars. I brought I had to suffer through this analysis, but it's generally well presented and only slightly biased. It's not biased in a way that you can't understand what the bias is. They're very clear in their bias and try to make it a comedic point. But this is the Legal Eagle channel and their breakdown of the sale of InfoWars. So the first clip I have, and I didn't pull this whole thing. I mean, the whole thing is just rife with jabs at Alex Jones and low-hanging fruit that you would think, if you're intelligent enough to be an attorney, cue audience laughter, you wouldn't need to make these low-hanging joke fruits, but they do, because it's Alex Jones. And, you know, if we don't joke about Alex Jones, then people might get the wrong idea.
3: You might like him.
8: What?
3: They might like that. People might think they like him.
8: Yeah, that's my point. So this first clip that I have is an overview of the, because The Onion has been publishing videos under the InfoWars channel, and apparently they own everything InfoWars now. And this is a really interesting saga that's going on here, because they didn't actually make the highest bid for the site, the channel, the IP, all of the bundle of things. So this first clip, like I said, is an overview of The Onion's bid strategy, how they structured their bid for the property, and it's going to play back into the clip once we learn a little bit more. So just... it's going to be 0 to 60 in half a second, but just stick with it. This is the overview clip.
9: Because remember, the first trial in Texas resulted in a $50 million verdict for Scarlett Lewis and Neil Heslin, whose six-year-old son, Jesse Lewis, was murdered in his classroom. The second trial in Connecticut involved several sets of parents. And remember, that verdict was $1.4 billion. Jones has other creditors, but none with claims approaching that size. And $50 million is obviously a lot of money, but it's not $1.4 billion. And so if you sell off Jones's assets and divide them up pro rata among his creditors, the Connecticut plaintiffs are going to take 97 cents out of every dollar, which feels pretty fundamentally unfair. So the Onion's lawyers and the lawyers for the two sets of Sandy Hook plaintiffs put their heads together and they crafted a bid that would adjust the incentives so that the Texas plaintiffs would get more if the Onion was the winning bidder than if Jones's buddies tried to buy it. It's a little mathy, but stick with me here.
3: Mathy? Uh-oh.
8: A little mathy. What are you saying uh-oh for?
3: Historically, we don't have a good track record of math on this podcast.
8: Oh, yeah. Yes, we don't. We don't. It's notoriously, you know, the thing is, I'm pretty good at math, but when you get me on a microphone and ask me to do math, it's like I'm using another part of my brain and no resources can go to the math part of my brain. So I'm not good at math while I'm doing this production. But otherwise, like if you catch me, I don't know, working on the sink or building a fence, I can spit math at you. No problem. And I think it

0: names at all. FUAC's opening bid was for $1.2 million, and they bid on every item in the inventory. And with two bidders, you're probably not going to hold a live auction with everybody putting up their paddles and, you know, trying to outbid each other. So instead, after consulting with Transon, Murray went back to the two bidders and said, "Give me your best and final offer. How high are you guys willing to go?" Now, CSAC, the lawyer for FUAC, argued that changing the rules violated the court's order. And in court, Judge Lopez was clearly surprised, since he was anticipating this and not this. But Judge Lopez's order very clearly allowed Murray broad latitude to modify or even cancel the auction. It said the trustee is authorized, with the assistance of Transon 360 and his other advisors, to market, solicit bids, and conduct auctions if necessary for the IP assets. It said the auction is subject to rescheduling or cancellation by the trustee in his reasonable discretion. It said Murray could modify any procedures of the IP assets auction, if any, and or terminate discussions with any potential bidders at any time. So Murray had broad discretion to change the rules at any time and without permission from the court. And crucially, Murray and Transon walked FUAC and The Onion through the revised bidding process, and neither bidder objected to that procedure at the time.
1: So essentially what you had is a court-ordered auction, but the auction never took place. What happened was one set of bids were received from two qualified parties, then the highest and best bids were solicited from those two bidders after their first bid. There never was an auction is going to be the complaint of Alex Jones's representation here. And I don't think they're going to get anywhere with it. I think Alex probably lost his opportunity when he didn't fight these lawsuits initially, when he just let them languish and suffered default rulings against himself. I think that was his biggest blunder, to do that, to not fight these. And I don't think there's going to be any Deus Ex moment where he's saved by an obscure action of the attorney put in charge of the auction. I don't think that's going to happen. But essentially, they're saying there never was an auction. Well, they're also saying that the attorney put in charge of the auction basically chose the incorrect bid, because what we're going to learn in the next couple of clips is, as I mentioned earlier too, the Onion's bid was substantially lower than the FUAC group's bid. So let's hear the next clip, best and final offer.
0: When asked for its best and final offer, FUAC upped its bid to $3.5 million, and The Onion, through Global Tetrahedron, upped its bid to $1.75 million. But The Onion's bid had what they called a distributable proceeds waiver, meant to ensure that the Texas plaintiffs would get $100,000 more under The Onion bid than under any competitor's offer. It went like this. However much the auction brought in, the trustee and the auctioneer and the lawyers were all going to get paid first, and their cut was going to be about $650,000. That amount was always coming off the top, and whatever was left would go 97% to the Connecticut plaintiffs and 3% to everyone else. So if the FUAC offer of $3.5 million was accepted, the total revenue would be $2.85 million after that $650,000 administrative fee. And the Connecticut plaintiffs would get functionally all of that, because 97 cents out of every dollar recovered was coming to them. The Texas plaintiffs, along with every other creditor, would share just $85,500, which would not even make a dent in their legal fees. So the Connecticut plaintiffs said, "We will forego as much of our share as necessary to get the Texas plaintiffs to a place where they are $100,000 better off than the next highest bidder." And to make that math even more fair, they said, "Let's call the Texas plaintiffs' percentage 25% as opposed to 3%, which was pretty generous.
2: Pretty generous.
1: Now, the point that maybe she's missing, maybe she's ignoring, hoping that it won't be explored, and the only, I think, hope for this challenge that FUAC's bid actually should have been selected is a point that they bring up in earlier clips, this Legal Eagle group. There are other creditors. So the other creditors would have been better off with a higher offer. and the duty of

0: the attorney who managed the bidding, the auction process, was to maximize benefit for all creditors, not just a group of Texas creditors, but all creditors. So I don't understand how you can argue that just because another group of Sandy Hook parents gave some of their winnings to another group of parents, how that benefits all creditors. And they, like I said, they even say earlier in these clips that Alex Jones has those two parties to pay and other creditors. So I think that's the angle that any challenge to this lower bid being accepted is going to stand on, if it stands at all. And that's just kind of ignored by Legal Eagle and anyone who, you know, generally hates Alex Jones.
1: Right. Yeah, this all seems fishy.
0: Well, we know what it is. I mean, at its heart, it is it's a successful gambit to silence a media personality. Agree with it or disagree with it, I would hope everyone could admit that that's what this is.
1: Yeah. Man, what a loss, too.
0: Yeah. I think, and I think I remember the Supreme Court turning down this case. Am I wrong? Am I right in that? Do I remember that correctly?
1: I don't know. I don't know if that was a thing. Supreme Court.
0: Well, the case, the judgments on this case seem to lean on the fact that Alex Jones' supporters were threatening the families, which should have nothing to do with the case.
1: Unless he said, go out and do it.
0: Well, no, even then, because instructing someone to do something, you could get into the realm of threatening language and assault in that case. But, I mean, the common law precedent for assault is that there has to be a, I don't know the exact verbiage, but basically the equivalent of a raised fist. You have to have the ability to actually carry out the assault. And you could argue that just talking into a microphone, not knowing the capabilities of your audience, doesn't constitute assault. Now, that's an unpopular argument to make, I'm sure, but it's fishy. It's fishy, but it's not fishy at the same time because we know it's a fish. So you don't look at a fish on the dock and say, well, that's fishy. You see it for what it is. It's a fish. It's sure. Big stinking fish.
1: Fair enough.
0: So, last clip here. This is the actual, you know, quote unquote, mathy part where she's going to explain how the Texas, in dollar amounts, how the Texas defendants, Texas plaintiffs, actually benefit more from the lower bid than with the higher bid.
2: If the bid from FUAC was $2 million, the Texas parents would be entitled to 25% of that, which is $500,000. And the Connecticut parents would then gross them up to $600,000 from their share. If the bid was $3 million, the Connecticut parents would ensure that the Texas parents got $850,000, and so on. In the event, FUAC's bid was $3.5 million, or $2.85 million after the administrative costs. 25% of that is $712,500. And so the Connecticut parents promised to get the Texas parents to $812,500, which would make them materially better off under this deal. So, just to finish this math problem, The Onion's best and final offer was $1.75 million in cash. After paying the $650,000 in administrative expenses, that left $1.1 million. Under the 75-25 split, that's $825,000 for the Connecticut plaintiffs and $275,000 for the Texas plaintiffs. To get the Texas plaintiffs up to $812,500, that's the $712,500 plus the $100,000 that they agreed to get them, the Connecticut plaintiffs had to disclaim $537,500 and let the Texas parents have it. And that's exactly what they did. They cut a deal with The Onion to get paid on the back end out of ad revenue, and they handed the Texas plaintiffs more than $500,000 to ensure that Alex Jones wouldn't be able to use this platform to hurt people anymore. And Murray, the trustee, is almost certainly on firm legal ground when he says that this deal maximizes value for all the creditors, which is his job.
1: Ad revenue from the whatever the Onion is going to do with InfoWars?
0: Yes, which is going to be non-existent.
1: No, it's going to be a thing for maybe a couple of months, and then it's going to go tits up.
0: Unless they do something drastic, because the first few videos of the self-serving CEO of The Onion, they're fodder for ridicule, which could be the point. You know, views are views.
1: Tim Heidecker being, what's his name? Alex Jones, terrible.
0: Yeah,
1: they should have at least picked a comedian.
0: Yeah, it's not good. It's basically him saying, "Ooh, look at me. Look, I can make my voice raspy."
1: Yeah. Tim Heidecker's never been funny and will never
0: look
1: be
0: at,
1: funny.
0: Look at how not creative I am.
1: Yeah,
0: I saw someone online say that Sam Hyde broke Tim Heidecker, and it's hard to dispute.
1: Yeah. I was a little bit aware of that entire situation, but like I've listened to Tim Heidecker clips, and I don't know. If you listen to Norm Macdonald, or there's this new guy named Lucas McCrary. Like, these people are funny, and Tim Heidecker maybe was funny at one point, maybe had some good ideas, but is just not a presenter-type funny.
0: Yeah. No. Definitely not funny enough to sit there by himself in front of a microphone and keep people's attention for an hour on end.
1: No.
0: Or even an hour, not even hours on end.
1: Well, you know, if parodies are funny once or twice, but when you keep, if that's all you're doing is a parody of Alex Jones, you're not going to be able to come up with hours upon hours of content that are going to drive ads. You know, maybe they'll come up with a cool t-shirt design, but that's about it. Ad revenue.
0: Yes. As long as Alex Jones can't hurt people.
1: Yep. AlexJonesLive.com. AJ Live. He's still going. All right, well, that's interesting. That's a good story. Sad to see him, you know, but glad to know that he's still out there with a microphone, I think.
3: I'm going to be honest with you. I'm kind of retarded.
1: There you go. All right, well, what else? So it's like a weird hodgepodge news week where there's not like a main thing that happened, but a bunch of little things happened all over the world. Do you want to stay in the U.S.?
0: It doesn't matter. Let's just do something.
1: All right, fine.
0: Draw it out of a hat.
1: I will
0: play magician.
1: I will draw it out of a hat. So I thought this one was kind of interesting. Let's cross the pond and go over to Europe. And if you're not,
4: let me ask you to look again at a map.
1: We're going to go to the country of Romania. As you know, you might remember that Romania had elected the right wing politician, and then they said nope, null and void Russian interference. Romania has the largest military base in all of Europe, so
0: yes.
1: We'll redo it. They elected this populist liberal guy, probably against the will of the people, and now here's the news today out of Romania.
5: Romania's pro-European government has collapsed after lawmakers passed a no-confidence motion against Prime Minister Ilie Bolojan's administration on Tuesday. The motion secured 281 votes, well above the 233 required, toppling the minority government that had been in power for just 10 months. The vote was driven by the Social Democrats, the largest party in parliament, who withdrew from the four-party coalition and joined forces with the far-right opposition to bring down the government. The collapse raises serious concerns over Romania's financial stability. Markets reacted negatively ahead of the vote, with the Romanian leu falling to a record low against the euro. Analysts warn that prolonged political uncertainty could jeopardize the country's sovereign debt ratings, access to vital European Union funds, and efforts to reduce the European Union's largest budget deficit. Bolojan's government had made progress in implementing austerity measures to narrow the deficit from over 9% in 2024 to a projected 6.2% this year. It had also narrowly avoided a downgrade of the country's investment-grade credit rating. However, these fiscal measures alienated key voters and clashed with the interests of the Social Democrats. President Nicolae Ciordan is now expected to begin consultations with political parties to form a new government. While a snap election appears unlikely, as the next parliamentary vote is not scheduled until 2028, negotiations will focus on rebuilding a pro-EU coalition, possibly under a different prime minister from Bolojan's Liberal Party or a technocratic figure. Bolojan will remain as interim prime minister with limited powers until a new cabinet is approved. Romania faces a critical deadline to implement reforms and reduce its deficit in order to access approximately 10 billion euros in EU recovery and resilience funds before an August cutoff. The political instability comes at a sensitive time, with the far-right Alliance for the Union of Romanians leading in opinion polls. This development marks a significant setback for pro-European forces in Bucharest and could complicate Romania's fiscal consolidation efforts and its broader commitments within the European Union.
1: So, you know, on the face of it, you hear this on the news, you're probably not that interested, but if you have been a fan of the show, you'll know that we've often referred to the ring around the Black Sea as the Ring of Fire, where a lot of this kind of back and forth is happening. In the north, you have Ukraine. Romania almost elected a EU skeptic, Colin Georgescu, if you recall. He was the guy that was told, you know, he couldn't run for president, outlawed from politics. And then they put in this Nicușor Dan fellow that was the left wing. Romania is important because it is a strong member on that Black Sea next to Ukraine. But it also, if you recall the last couple of episodes, we've been talking about that trade route through Turkey, Azerbaijan, and Armenia. Well, that trade route, last week we were highlighting about how all the elites and people are talking about it. Now today, all of this stuff is starting to fall apart. So that's Romania, okay? That's piece one of the Ring of Fire that has news tonight. Have you ever listened to a foreign news clip in a different language on YouTube, John?
0: Yes.
1: Well, YouTube started doing this thing where they auto-translate it for you. Like, you select English and some AI voice.
0: In audio?
1: In audio, yeah.
0: I was unaware of this.
1: So was I. So I was listening to it. I was like, this is kind of bad, because I wanted to get what Tayyip Erdogan of Turkey, which is just on the southern part of the Black Sea, was saying. And I downloaded it, and when I went to clip it up, it was in Turkish or whatever they speak in Turkey.
0: Oh, so it's not part. Well, obviously, it's not part of the audio file.
1: No. So it just downloads the original video. So
0: you could record two.
1: Yeah, I could have played it and recorded it. It was so bad, though, to the point where I pulled this tweet that was a translation of what Erdogan was saying about this issue. So Romania is part of that trade route because you need to go through Romania. You can't go through Serbia because it's not part of the EU. And then you get it. You risk all that ethnic tension in Croatia, Bosnia, Herzegovina, all of that. So you need Romania and Bulgaria in order to pass through to Turkey. Now, this week, the EU Council met, but they did not invite Erdogan to this discussion. And so Erdogan delivered what I would call a pretty much warning to the EU. And I read this, and I have to think that Tayyip Erdogan is probably one of the greatest political leaders that is currently living. Just listen to this.
0: Yes? Do you think it's fair to say that we are fans of Turkey here?
1: I think I'm a fan of Turkey.
0: It seems like every time we talk about Turkey in more than a passing way, I don't know, I wouldn't say swooning, but we're always impressed.
1: I think so. I think it started off as kind of a joke with Turkey, because we're like, you know, when I started off, I didn't know anything really about Turkey. But as it goes on, we keep hearing more and more about Erdogan. Some of the things that he's done is pretty much overthrow Syria in a night by arming a rebel group, probably negotiating the peace deal with Azerbaijan and Armenia, and also the Kurds. He took care of the Kurds. And then he got his boy in Syria to push him even further east into maybe Iran and Iraq. So he's not a dumb stupid, that's for sure.
0: No.
1: Plus, he arrests anyone that tries to challenge him politically. Smart. But anyways, here's what Erdogan said.
0: Put a marker there, okay. Just in case.
1: Here's what Erdogan said about the EU. Strategic blindness towards Turkey, unfortunately, still clearly exists in many institutions of the Union. It must now be understood that the European Union without Turkey as a full member will not become a global actor or the center of attraction. We are not a country whose value is remembered only when needed, whose door is knocked on when necessary, and which is sidelined at other times. We never have been and we never will be. The European Union must fully appreciate Turkey's constructive stance and must not misuse it. It should refrain from actions and rhetoric that would put this at risk. Let it not be forgotten. Neither is Turkey the old Turkey, nor is the world the same world confined to the sphere of influence of Western states. A new world is being built. Yeah. Only one where regional cooperation is gaining importance, new actors are emerging, and the global system is rapidly evolving towards multipolarity. Turkey is among the strongest countries poised to become one of the poles of this new system. Today, Europe's need for Turkey is greater than Turkey's need for Europe, and this need will grow even more tomorrow. Europe is at a crossroads. Either it will see Turkey's growing power, global weight, as an opportunity to overcome its bottleneck, or it will allow exclusionary rhetoric to darken Europe's future. Our hope is that decision makers in Europe will abandon their political and historical prejudices and focus on developing sincere, genuine, and equal level relations with Turkey. Such a relation will benefit the European continent, of which Turkey is an inseparable part. So this trade route that they're, you know, patting themselves on the back with and saying, oh, look, we got access to all the stands. Erdogan said, okay, yeah, you got access to all the stands and I'm your highway. Guess what?
0: Right.
1: Tolls are coming, big boy.
0: Gateway.
1: Yeah, pretty much. Pretty much. So, you know, Turkey, Erdogan comes out and says that, and I couldn't find a translated clip, but I found this clip, and I'll just play the second part of it, which is the EU needs Turkey. And, you know, if you look at the size of armies in NATO, the largest army in NATO is obviously the United States. So the second largest army in NATO is Turkey. They've got the largest army of all of Europe. So, and we've oftentimes talked about the symbolic crossroads that is Turkey uniting East and West, yada, yada. Everyone can now see that. But I thought this clip was kind of interesting and at times difficult to understand. So I apologize, and I'll try to translate it if that happens.
6: The European Union, built on diplomacy and economic cooperation, now faces a reality it never prepared for. Security without America, an aggressive Russia at its borders, economic decline due to Chinese manufacturing dominance. In Berlin, Paris, Rome and Madrid, leaders are urgently gathering. They try to find solutions. All of them agree that Europe can't keep relying on US for defense, Russia for energy, or China for manufacturing. It needs to stand on its own. It needs a strong military, energy independence, and advanced technology and manufacturing. The question is, where can Europe find a partner to help build this new reality? The answer looks like it's Turkey. For years, Turkey and EU have had a complex relationship, sometimes allies, sometimes rivals, but now their interests align more than ever. Turkey, with its rising young, dynamic population, military-industrial complex, strategic location, growing technology sector, and energy hub potential, is exactly what Europe needs. Turkey's military capabilities have surged in the past decade. It has one of the strongest militaries in the world, with a large, well-trained army, advanced drone technology, and a growing defense industry. It has the second largest army in NATO after the US and is heavily involved in the regional conflicts from Syria, North Africa, and the Mediterranean. Turkey produces its own tanks, warships, and fighter jets, and its famous drones have changed the paradigm of modern warfare. Despite tensions with the West, Turkey remains a key military power bridging Europe, the Middle East, and Asia. Its world-class drones like Bayraktar TB2, Akinjer, and Anka proved to be decisive in Ukraine, Libya, and Southern Caucasus.
1: He's talking about Turkish drones at the end there. Mm-hmm. got a little hairy on the translation. But I think that message from Erdogan and kind of those actual facts that guy laid out make Turkey very important to Europe. And I think Erdogan has realized this. He's realized what we've realized, that Europe is not in a good place strategically. Anyone that has played Risk knows that Europe is impossible to defend. And Erdogan, I think he's probably a big Risk fan. He realizes it, and he's like looking at the money. You know, we look at the news, or I look at the news, and I think, how can I profit? Erdogan is like, all right, I got in all of Europe in my book. What are you going to go? What are you going to go through Russia? Huh? You can't go through Russia. Turkey is it. Turkey's the only road out of Europe into other parts of the world. And it's interesting because that's captured. But that's not even it, John. We've been talking about this trade route. Romania, stop number one, necessary for the trade route to Europe. Turkey, huge aspect in both, you know, Erdogan basically saying we can be your best friend or your worst nightmare, in his political jargon. And then at this meeting, Azerbaijan now has problems with the EU. And here's a Euro News clip about Azerbaijan dusting up a little bit over this meeting in the EU, which is hosted in Armenia. So in Armenia, this Azerbaijan guy starts making problems. I don't think that, you know, they might have a peace agreement and be getting along now, but I think they're still pretty competitive with one another.
5: A heated verbal clash between Azerbaijan's President Ilham Aliyev and European Parliament President Roberta Metsola erupted on Monday at the European Political Community Summit in Yerevan. During his intervention, Aliyev accused the parliament of, quote, spreading slander and lies about Azerbaijan and of sabotaging the peace process with Armenia over the disputed region of Nagorno-Karabakh.
7: This gathering, instead of supporting the peace process, prefers to sabotage it. Since May 2021, 6 months after the end of the Second Karabakh War, until 30th April 2026, European Parliament adopted 14 resolutions full of insults, lying about Azerbaijan. Just imagine, 14 resolutions in 5 years, kind of an obsession.
5: Metsola responded sharply to the remarks made by Aliyev.
8: I think meetings with a degree of disagreements are always healthy, but I would like to quickly respond and underline that the European Parliament is a directly elected democratic body with resolutions that are adopted by majority, understanding that the outcome might be uncomfortable for some, but we will never change the way we work and defend the positions that we take.
5: The exchange comes days after Azerbaijan's parliament said it would cut ties with the European Parliament, accusing it of waging a, quote, smear campaign.
1: So, things aren't going as smoothly for Ursula this week as they seemingly were last month. So, I thought that was interesting. It was like one after another. Like, I didn't go out looking for these. They just kept falling one after another into my lap. Romania being the newest development as of this morning. So, pretty intense. I did turn to Elise last night and I said, I think Erdogan is probably the greatest leader in the world right now. No joke. And so it was funny when you said, you know, are we fans of Turkey on the show? Because last night I was like, I actually really do like Turkey. I like the cut of their jib. But I think there's a lot of regions. Like, Turkey is in a pretty good spot to throw Europe around. But we talked about last week when Trump went to the Middle East and basically said, you know, your regional powers need to decide. And I think we had a piece of artwork about the power vacuum in the Middle East between...
0: Yes, we did.
1: Saudi Arabia and Israel. Like, which one of these two countries is going to take over the Middle East? And then just this past week, when the UAE has left OPEC, it now started throwing its hat in to be a leader of the region. You know, the United States are our bulldog in the area. And quite a bit of news out of UAE. Did you have any of the things from Iran?
0: I have one BBC clip about Project Freedom and then some commentary from Goldman Sachs about oil supply, and that's it.
1: Okay. I got Phil Gale of the Deutsche Welle. He's got a real nice voice. He just gives us kind of a rundown of what's happening with Iran and the UAE. Technically, Iran broke the ceasefire, although the Trump administration won't say that because they don't want to go back to fighting Iran because it's incredibly unpopular. So they downplay it. And it turns out that what Iran did wasn't that.
9: Well, the United Arab Emirates says Iran has attacked it for the first time since the ceasefire with the U.S. and Israel began early last month. The UAE's defense ministry says Iran launched 4 cruise missiles. 3 were shot down and 1 crashed into the sea. An Iranian drone also caused a fire at an oil installation in the eastern emirate of Fujairah. Now, the attacks are thought to be in response to President Trump's efforts to reopen the Strait of Hormuz. The UAE has called it a serious escalation and says it reserves the right to respond. Fawaz Gerges is a professor of Middle Eastern politics and international relations at the London School of Economics. Welcome back to DW, Professor. What do you think? Does this attack mean this ceasefire is now over?
10: Well, I mean, the situation is very precarious. It takes a trigger to renew hostilities. It seems to me that the Strait of Hormuz has emerged as the theater of tensions and escalation.
1: What an observation.
10: And the divide between the United States and Iran is huge. There's a massive, massive rift between the United States and Iran, and they don't really seem to be able to reach any kind of settlement.
1: This guy's on fire.
10: And the escalation today, the missiles attacks against the United Arab Emirates, is a major signal on the part of Iran, not just to the United Arab Emirates, but also for the United States, because the United Arab Emirates is one of America's closest allies. And also there have been attacks against ships in the Strait of Hormuz today, against an Emirati ship and a South Korean ship. And according to the Iranians, they also fired at American vessels. So all in all, we're seeing a creeping escalation that could easily really trigger, all-out war.
1: Yeah, I don't know about that last part.
0: With who?
1: Exactly. Exactly. Yeah, I think Iran is so. I mean, have you heard about Iran hurting anymore this week?
0: I mean, herding goats, but that's about it.
1: Hurting.
0: Yeah, no. No, just that, you know, the standard boilerplate. The economy's suffering. The currency's weakening. There are.
1: Will Donald Trump blink first?
0: Yeah, and that there. Everyone's now talking about the 60-day timeline that the American executive has to carry out military operations without congressional approval. And that's why we went from Operation Epic Fury, and Hegseth is saying Epic Fury is a great success and it's over. Now it's Project Freedom, maybe Operation Freedom. I'm not sure. Project Freedom. It's Project Freedom. And get this, it's a humanitarian effort.
1: Ah, I see. Not a war.
0: No, right. So I have that clip from the BBC.
1: Yeah, that sounds good. I want to hear that. I do.
2: And we start in the Middle East with concerns mounting. The fragile ceasefire between the U.S. and Iran is under severe strain. President Trump said on Monday the U.S. has struck 7 Iranian small boats as it works to open the Strait of Hormuz, severely constricted now for over 2 months. The UAE and South Korea both reported strikes on ships in the vital channel on Monday. And the UAE also said a fire broke out at the oil port of Fujairah after an Iranian attack. But the shipping company Maersk told the BBC one of its U.S. flagged vessels had successfully left the strait with U.S. military protection under what Trump has called Project Freedom. In turn, it's been labeled Project Deadlock by Iran's Foreign Minister Abbas Araghchi, who says there is no military solution to a political crisis. In recent hours, the White House has released a statement saying that the United States is undertaking a humanitarian initiative to restore freedom of navigation for commercial shipping in the Strait of Hormuz while maintaining a successful naval blockade on Iranian ports, asserting United States dominance over the waterways.
1: Now, and I get it. With the amount of neocons that are on the left, but they still do absolutely exist. If Iran is really on the ropes and they believe it, There's no way that Congress votes to stop anything that's going on over there. They can make us think about it, go on MSNBC. Of course. That's what they do. They go on MSNBC and say, this is really unfair. We can't do this. We can't continue to let the president fight these wars. And then they won't do anything because everyone wants Iran gone.
0: Margaret, it's really just an abuse of power. And it just goes to show that this president doesn't believe in democracy. And we have to show up in November to hold him and his administration accountable.
1: His regime.
0: His regime.
1: The Trump regime. Yeah. So, I mean, it is interesting. If they are actually hurting. I mean, does Iran fall? Does the IRGC lose control? Whatever happened to the Kurds that were invading the West? I haven't heard about them in months. Did they go home? Did they just stop in the mountains and say, this is our home now?
0: I would wager that most of the time when you stop hearing about somebody that has weapons and is a competent fighting force, they're probably fighting.
1: But like, you know,
0: what we'll get in a little while, and I don't know how long, but what we'll eventually get is lightning Kurdish offensive takes obscure Iranian city.
1: You know what they need is they need Tayyip Erdogan and whatever Islamic group he wants to fund, because that'll get it done.
0: Well, my gut tells me Erdogan benefits from a competent Iran. I don't think you want a quagmire on your back door if you're Erdogan. And maybe that's why, I don't know. Again, that's just my gut feeling. I can't imagine why you would want to see the IRGC fall and have that power vacuum and subsequent power struggle in your backyard for the next decade.
1: Well, I'm sure Iran would look a lot like Afghanistan, you know? I don't know. You might have a point with that.
0: Well, I have another clip. This is on the oil supply. This is basically just a blurb from Goldman Sachs about the oil supply.
11: Well, Goldman Sachs has warned that global oil stocks are approaching their lowest levels for 8 years, and the speed of depletion is a concern. The price of the benchmark Brent crude was up some 6% on Monday. In the face of the ongoing tensions, it's still trading at around $113 a barrel. Well, Goldman estimates that total global oil stocks were now at 101 days of global demand, with refined stocks much lower. Meanwhile, the Iranian economy is facing a deepening crisis with rapidly rising prices, falling currency value, and prospects of the oil exports grinding to a halt.
1: Yeah, holy smokes. So like last week at this time, it had dumped to about $100 an oil a barrel, jumped up a little bit on probably news, I imagine. There's really nothing behind this other than geopolitical movement. Now it's set at 107 for current Brent oil. But that spread is still closed. The futures and current, they're one with each other. So,
0: you know, I think this whole resurgence of uncertainty about Iran, and I think you hit on it in a roundabout way when you were kind of wondering what could happen next. You're familiar with the concept of a dead cat bounce?
1: Where a stock dumps a little bit. And then it bounces back up, and everyone thinks it's going back up, and then it dumps again even more.
0: Yeah, I think that's the equivalent of what we're seeing with Iran.
1: The Iran story or Iran in general, where it's Iran. It's currently on this little, it's got a little bit of life left into it, but you think it's probably weeks away from going under?
0: I think it's over. And I could be badly mistaken, but if the thesis is correct that it was the U.S. Treasury keeping the paper and physical oil prices, excuse me, the spreads separate and distinct from one another, well, keeping the spread wide, as we've discussed in previous episodes, if that was part of the strategy, you don't abandon that strategy unless you're confident that it's over, in my mind. Because to me, keeping the, and correct me if I'm wrong, because this was you brought this to the show, but it was the futures prices that were kept lower, correct?
1: Yeah, yeah. Brent was like 137 and futures were bought down to like $95.
0: I think that was more or less an attempt to keep near-term inflation and near-term supply chain repricing from happening. Because with the amount of products that petroleum goes into, pricing along your supply chain is going to be looking at futures, not physical delivery.
1: It's a good thought.
0: So I think the conclusion of that strategy, you know, the inside baseball that it was the U.S. Treasury, the conclusion of that strategy signals to me more than anything that this is a done deal. And you've got warships transiting the strait with U.S. vessels that have been stuck in the Gulf. And I think it's just a matter of, you know, we realize there has to be some security there, but we can now transition the official paper strategy from attacking Iran to defending from basically what Iran has been reduced to, which is piratical activity.
1: Yeah. No more bombing, corking. Corking the Strait of Hormuz.
0: And that's why you're able to say, well, it's a humanitarian effort now because we're getting critical supplies out and to the world who have been suffering supply shortages and rationing.
1: There you go. I like it. A lot of action happening in the region over there. Lot of stuff going on.
0: And you mentioned you look at the news and you wonder how do you benefit. I think this is a foregone conclusion, at least in my mind, but if you get a substantial uptick in ships transiting the strait and you have some commitments from European nations, maybe even Turkey, to provide security in the strait in a strictly defensive role, and you really start seeing the traffic pick back up. Iran is still screaming over in the corner, but they're obviously unable to do anything. What do you think happens to markets?
1: A general calming. I think we'll see. I mean, everything's green today. Bitcoin, gold, Dow, S&P, which implies confidence. You know, if gold is going up, typically that means the dollar's going down or confidence in the dollar, but it's not going up in a meaningful capacity, less than 1%, 0.6 today. So I think just there's general market confidence. I don't think you could pick a stock and miss this week, really.
0: Well, if you have a conclusion of the war type rally, you're probably going to lose a lot of value in gold because your safe haven investors are going to pivot back into equities.
1: Something they can make more return in.
0: Mm-hmm.
1: So I've been watching the UEC stock. I bought it at about $13.75. It's currently at $14.50.
0: Your fertilizer stock.
1: No, that's CF. So CF Industries, it's done all right. It's gained about 5% since I bought it. But, you know, it's not the major win that I was hoping for on fertilizer. It had gone way up, and then I should have probably sold it, but it went kind of back down. So I think you dump fertilizer stock as soon as as soon as ships start flowing through Hormuz. Because, I mean, there's going to be demand for it, but the reason it was so high was because of the scarcity of it. So once that starts flowing, it's good to get rid of that. I still like uranium as a long-term hold. I think with the amount of these AI data centers that are claiming that they're going to use uranium and Ursula von der Leyen out there, uranium is big. Nuclear energy, anything nuclear-related and nuclear's derivatives, I would go high in. Go hard.
0: I have a short-term call on SMR right now that saw a big pop when the Space Force, I believe, or maybe NASA, announced that they were going to commission a nuclear-powered spacecraft or satellite, something along those lines.
1: Sure.
0: And I've just been waiting for another pile-on into these uranium and nuclear-adjacent stocks.
1: Yeah, it's been fun. I've been just, I don't know why we didn't start doing this earlier, but feeling more confident in the reads of situations. I'm like, man, we can stand to benefit here. So I think I need to get a little bit, like a couple layers deeper. You know what I mean?
0: Yes.
1: Because everyone's like, oil. And it's like, all right, well, what else? And then you said fertilizer, and that was a good play. So I need to like think of a couple steps back of what's aligned with oil. Because, I mean, Trump comes out and tweets and you know, oil will dump 10%. It's like, shit, so volatile. So something that is reactive right to this market, but not, it can't be hyper manipulated like that. Anyways, good moves. With the EU or the UAE, there was some droning that happened in Sudan. And Sudan came out
0: yes
1: and has blamed Ethiopia and the UAE.
0: Well, you know, the UAE still is funding the rapid support forces.
1: Yeah, the RAF.
0: In Sudan. And if you RSF. Ask RSF, yes, I'm sorry. If you ask anybody who's anybody in global African affairs, they're going to tell you the biggest story with everything going on in Mali, everything going on in the Congo, everywhere else. The biggest story is Sudan. That's what your Africa watchers are really paying attention to, is the deterioration of the situation in Sudan. And it's one of those that has been deteriorating for so long that it almost feels like old news, but it is really bad on the ground.
1: Yeah, people.
0: Specifically, the SAF, the Sudanese Armed Forces, yep. Obviously. They recaptured Khartoum in January of this year, but they haven't recaptured another major city called El Fasher. And the siege of El Fasher at the end of last year was particularly brutal. And the UN has been all over it, saying that it has observed slaughterhouses in El Fasher and using language like that. So I think I can't really articulate the UAE's position on Sudan other than I know who they support.
1: Right.
0: And this almost feels like it's being positioned to be used as a weakness or an attack vector against the UAE.
1: So there is a little aspect of that. The number one funder of the SAF is Egypt. So that's the Sudanese yes. Armed Forces is being funded by Egypt. Obviously, they want...
0: Because they benefit from a stable Sudan.
1: Stable neighbor, yeah. The RAF and the UAE generating relations with the RAF and funding them and providing them with things
0: RSF.
1: Like... RSF, sorry. Drones and weaponry is... They've, you know, if the RSF gains control of Sudan, takes over the government, they've got a fond relationship with the UAE... Sudan has a lot of coastline within that Red Sea access.
0: Yes, they do.
1: And so I think that's kind of the angle where the UAE wants to be able to have control and a say on both sides of the Saudi Peninsula. And I think that is understood by Mohammed Bonesaw, Mr. Yeah. Bonesaw in Saudi Arabia. And that's why the growing rift, as you'll probably see headlines in the coming days, between Saudi Arabia and the UAE is occurring. Because the UAE is putting its bid in and saying, we're not going to be this small toenail nation on the Saudi Peninsula. We're going to run the whole Middle East. And that's what they're vying for right now.
0: So you've heard of a rump state. Now let the millennial media offensive tell you about toenail states.
1: That's right. Well, you know, it is. It is literally the toenail of the Saudi Peninsula, if it's a boot. So,
0: yes. Yes.
1: So I think that's pretty interesting. Do you have anything regarding the Sudan stuff?
0: Not Sudan, just the basic things that I mentioned.
1: Sure.
0: And of course, your oil supply issue is exacerbated to a major degree in a country that's already experiencing conflict. So that's, to say the least, not helping things. I don't have any clips about Sudan. I do have clips out of Mali. I feel like we did a disservice to the Mali story last week, and there's a combination of me wanting to say we didn't have enough time to really look into it, and also you have the fact that it fell behind on the list of priorities, for me at least, last week. But there were some significant developments in Mali. And it's a continuation of what we've been observing in the Sahel region with what we affectionately call the Sahelians. And this is actually a turning of the page. We discussed at length the turning of the page from the French troops assisting those governments through the military coups, which I read a really just a perfect phrase for what happened with all the military coups in the Sahel region. And if you're not looking at a map, we're talking about...
4: Let me ask you to look again at a map.
0: Yes, thank you. We're talking about Niger, Mali, Burkina Faso, even at times Mauritania, and then you have all of the coastal nations that sit below those. Chad also, and of course next to Chad is Sudan. So you have this horizontal latitudinal strip of Africa that is experiencing these upheavals. And what happened, as some clips that I have will reiterate, the French were helping fight Islamic insurgents from the north, and you had military coups in these nations. The military coups, after the French had been pretty successful in fighting these insurgencies, the military coups said, "You're being neo-colonialist, please leave." And the French said, "Okay, we'll leave." So they left. And now you have things like what is happening in Mali, which we can just skip ahead of the history of this and not play those clips. But essentially, these military coups happened, and they asked Russia for help. And the Wagner group came in, had some success against these insurgencies from the north, and recently that page has turned as well. This clip is the JNMI, which is the primary Al-Qaeda affiliate in Mali. This is JNMI victory, and this is what has happened with the Russian presence that was helping with the insurgencies.
12: And last year, the main Islamist group in Mali, the JNIM, imposed a fuel blockade on Bamako and other population centres in the south by setting up checkpoints on the surrounding roads. This has been devastatingly effective. As a landlocked country, Mali is entirely dependent on its coastal West African neighbours for imports of key commodities like fuel. Things escalated dramatically over the weekend, when Tuareg rebels and jihadist groups once again joined forces to carry out a series of coordinated attacks against government positions. Broadly speaking, what seems to have happened is that JNIM carried out a number of terror attacks across the country, including a car bomb which killed Defence Minister Sadio Camara, while the main Tuareg separatist group in Mali, the Azawad Liberation Front, or FLA, led a more substantial offensive on Kidal, with some support from JNIM. Kidal fell almost immediately, and on Sunday, having been surrounded, Russian troops negotiated a withdrawal. Tuareg rebels will presumably now advance towards the city of Gao and then Timbuktu, which would give them control over most of what they call Azawad, which is basically the territory north of the Niger River. Interestingly, however, in Kidal, the withdrawal agreement does not seem to have included Malian troops, who will now be left to the mercy of the jihadists and separatists. Yikes. This would be consistent with a statement put out by JNIM on Saturday, which basically said that the rebels wouldn't attack Russian troops if they didn't get involved. This is clearly an attempt to drive a wedge between Mali and Russia, which is supposed to be Mali's main security partner. And judging by what happened in Kidal, it seems to have worked.
1: Well, you know, I'm sure they'll respect the Geneva Convention for the Mali troops, you know.
0: Yeah, my first thought was they just got some new recruits and some target practice.
1: Yeah. Join us or die.
0: Yeah, that's what it'll be if it's not just a slaughter.
1: Yeah.
0: So the Russians basically said, "Hey, this is looking sour. We'll just leave if you'll let us." And they did.
1: We're going to go up to Morocco just for some coffee quick. We'll be back a little bit, maybe.
0: Oh, would you look at the time?
1: Sorry, a camel broke down.
0: Yes, I have another clip here. It's called What Next?
12: Interestingly, this mirrors what happened in Syria in December 2024. As they were advancing towards Damascus, the HTS rebel group, led by Syria's now president Ahmed al-Sharaa, put out a statement saying that they would have no problems with Russia, which was supposed to be Assad's main security partner, if they stayed out of it. And that's exactly what happened. If something similar happens in Mali, it would be both immensely embarrassing for Russia, but also terrible news for the Sahel. Unlike al-Shabaab and HTS, who have ended up being surprisingly competent and tolerant, JNIM are brutal transnational jihadists who would most likely impose a hyper-conservative version of Sharia law and use Mali as a launching pad for further attacks on neighbouring countries. Moreover, the alliance between JNIM and the Azawad Liberation Front is a marriage of convenience, motivated by a mutual opposition to the Malian government, and chances are they'll just end up fighting each other. This is exactly what happened the last time the Tuaregs and jihadists formed an alliance in 2012. Once they'd taken control of much of northern Mali, they immediately turned on each other, triggering a sort of mini-civil war that was resoundingly won by the jihadists.
0: Win-win. So he's extrapolating there a little bit that they'll fight amongst themselves and the jihadists will win, but it really doesn't matter. What matters is that the Malian government is not in a good place.
1: I mean, they weren't in a good... The Malian government, correct me if I'm wrong, was the coup, right? It was pretty much the military that replaced the Mali government previously. Is that correct?
0: Yes, it's a military junta.
1: Yeah. So, that's the Malian government, which replaced the previous government, which was, I guess, in support of or worked with the French, and the French have pulled out and said, see ya. We got to focus on our baguettes and nuclear energy.
0: Well, it's an interesting windfall for the French, because in the current state of Europe, they are probably benefiting from not having that added expense in Africa. And another kind of obscure point is that the French and the Ottoman Empire, or Turkey, were somewhat natural allies. So France could play a sharp hand here if Turkey really is ascendant in this situation.
1: What was that about Turkey that you added in there?
0: France and Turkey were some, and Turkey being the Ottoman Empire at the time.
1: Sure.
0: France and the Ottoman Empire were sort of natural allies.
1: Gotcha.
0: So France could benefit from having curtailed operations in Africa and focus more on fostering relations with the ascendant power on their continent. If Turkey really is as ascendant as they appear to be at times.
1: Well, they've got the largest army. They are geopolitically, I mean, amazing location as far as geopolitics. You got the Black Sea, the Mediterranean Sea. There's no supply line snaggle for Turkey. Turkey is the supply line now for Europe. So,
0: right.
1: You know, they benefit from that trade, period. So, I don't know. I think Turkey is in a really good spot. Erdogan's done an amazing job of balancing power between the East and West, so it's really their game right now. And I think Europe is, they're waking up to that fact, you know, that idea, but they're still putting on a brave face for everybody, which is cute.
0: What is Europe if not cute?
1: That's right. Apparently pestered with sex crimes.
0: yes.
1: Not funny, but true. Are you done with Africa and the Middle East and everything?
0: Yes, I do want to mention, and it's just because we're in Africa, the thing I wanted to lead with today, and I'm glad that you took the reins and I didn't lead with this, even though I think it's a fascinating story. We are experiencing right now only the second documented chimpanzee war in Africa.
1: Oh, really?
0: Really, yes.
1: I think I've seen a headline about this.
0: And what happens, or what's documented in these chimpanzee wars, is that the what do you call a group of chimpanzees? It's not a gaggle of chimpanzees. It's not going to be a herd of chimpanzees. Would it be a crowd? I mean, it would be a crowd of people. I don't know, but this we'll call it this tribe of chimpanzees. They get to a certain population. A troop.
1: Yep.
0: I like that. Okay. So they get to a certain population and they begin to drift away from one another in social connection. And as they drift away and have less social connections over generations, the elderly leaders that have relationships between the two groups die, and there's no social connection between the two groups, and they will actually start sending out raiding parties that assault chimpanzees from the other group. So it's this very interesting coordinated attack on another group of chimpanzees that's being witnessed only for the second time, documented only for the second time. And I think it's a fascinating thing. It's extremely brutal because they're chimpanzees. There's a concept that limits. It's a concept that there's a limit to how many genuine social connections a person can have. Are you familiar with this?
1: Yeah, it's there's something about the like strength of a network in computing. It's called Moore's Law, I believe, or something along those lines. Maybe Moore's Law is
0: Moore's Law is that the technology exponentially advances.
1: Yeah, it's not Moore's Law. That's what I was thinking. There's two. Metcalfe's Law is what I'm thinking of, and it's basically the amount of connections is like pretty much the value of a network.

0: understand how that could be viewed as problematic from a couple of different angles, but you know, it seems to track. You know, we like
1: whether
0: to
1: it be whether it be gang violence or family blood feuds in Appalachia.
0: Sure, any number of things. That is interesting.
1: To insert a little bit of saving grace.
0: Appreciate it. I think I think, you know, I think there's something there to it. Maybe we can learn something from the monkeys.
1: Are you saying there's there?
0: Yes.
1: Well, they're chimpanzees, they're not monkeys.
0: Same thing.
1: Such a species.
0: Yeah. They eat bananas and they hang out in trees, right?
1: I don't think chimpanzees have a thing for bananas. I don't think.
0: Chimpanzee bananas.
1: Are you the resident fact checker tonight?
0: Yeah. Chimp's epic banana feast. Well, that's weird.
1: I bet you he's in a zoo.
0: Probably. Yeah, half of these photos are AI, so I mean, you might be right. I have no idea.
1: Speaking of AI and the chimpanzee story, I tried to watch a report to get a clip just to set this up from First Post, and I could not watch it because they had actual videos, AI videos, terrible AI videos, trying to depict this chimpanzee social structure. It was terrible.
0: Like Planet of the Apes?
1: Yes, but if Planet of the Apes was a G-grade movie that someone was trying to make using Grok.
0: Probably all the computing power of India right in there went into that creation. Well, that is interesting. Unique. I don't like the idea that the chimpanzees are fighting. I want them to get along. But it is kind of interesting, you know, maybe there's like a little chimpanzee Gandhi that will come along. Unite everybody.
1: I think they're going to have to start using clubs before that happens.
0: A banana for a banana makes the whole world have messy bowel movements. Something along those lines. We'll workshop it. But I can see it. A chimpanzee Gandhi. So I mentioned we talked about the sex crimes in Germany, I think a couple weeks ago going up.
1: Yes.
0: Well, the numbers that are coming out of all of Europe, this is a study is done over all of Europe, are starkly different than Germany, higher than Germany. And the timeline they lay out is interesting, and I think there you can overlay it with some other facts. You know, correlation doesn't equal causation. But I want you to listen to this clip, and then I'll read you something about Europe else, you know, that takes place during this timeline, and you might be able to put two and two together there. So here are sex crimes in Europe.
2: Sexual violence and rape offenses are rising in the EU.
3: Oh, yeah.
2: In 2024, police recorded more than 256,000 sexual violence offenses in the EU, 38% of which were rape offenses. This is according to the latest Eurostat figures. Compared with 2023, sexual violence offenses increased by 5% and rape by 7%. The figures came out just after the European Parliament voted to back a common consent-based definition of rape known as only yes means yes. Prior to this, the EU adopted minimum standards to combat violence against women for the first time in 2024. However, a proposed article to create a common definition of rape was dropped after opposition from several member states. While the push for an EU-wide consent-based definition of rape shows that the bloc is serious about tackling the crime, data shows an upward trend in sexual violence and rape offenses over the past decade. Between 2014 and 2024, sexual violence offenses jumped by 94% and rape offenses by 150% during this period.
0: 10-year period, 94% and 150%.
2: 150%. During this period, sexual violence offenses increased continuously by nearly 10% annually on average, and rape offenses by 7%. Nevertheless, an increase in the number of police-recorded sexual violence offenses can suggest greater awareness and better measures to combat sexual abuse, impacting reporting rates.
0: So the period of time that they analyzed of that 90% increase and 150% increase in sexual crimes and rapes corresponds with 2014 to 2024. So from the Wikipedia page titled Immigration to Europe, I'm going to read you a couple of quick statistics. Sweden. In 2014, the immigration population of Sweden consisted of approximately 2.9 million people, including 1.6 million foreign-born and 500,000 born in Sweden to two immigrants.

0: parents. This corresponds with 21.5% of the total population. UK, in 2014, the number of people who became naturalized citizens rose to a record 140,000, a 12% increase from the previous year and a dramatic increase since 2009. Most new citizens came from Asia, Africa, and the largest three countries of origin were India, Pakistan, and Bangladesh, with Indians making up the largest group. Norway. In January 2015, the immigration population in Norway consisted of approximately 805,000 people, including 700,000 foreign-born and 136 natural-born to two immigrant parents. This corresponds with 15.6% of the population. Germany. In 2019, 21.2 million people with an immigration background lived in Germany, which corresponded to a population share of about 26%. This is Germany. In December of 2021, German Chancellor Olaf Scholz promised to reduce barriers to immigration and made it easier for immigrants to obtain German citizenship. 352,000 people applied for asylum in Germany. In 2023, the highest number since 2016, when 750,000 people applied for asylum. People from Ukraine are not included among the asylum seekers. Most asylum seekers in 2023 were from Turkey, Syria, and Afghanistan. How can these sex crime numbers be rising so sharply?
1: Is that a rhetorical question?
0: They did it to themselves. They've dunked on themselves. And the upsetting part is no one is saying it. You know, if you say that in Europe, you're now a right winger.
1: Hey, well, you're arrested is what you are.
0: It's all these people from these Middle Eastern and African and Asian countries that we let in that are raping everybody. And we saw a 100% increase in rapes, and you know, our population of immigrants from India only increased by 20%. I mean, 20% of Germany is not German. That's nuts. Well, Europe is the strange death of Europe is what this is. So, you know, maybe you can import people from other lands, and they'll be just as good as your people. But turns out they're a little rapey. So, good job, Europe. And this is the, you know, they're trying.
1: Well, it's really the people of Europe's fault for not assisting in their assimilation.
0: Probably engaging in Sharia law. You know, last week we kind of grappled with how do we, you know, talk to these people? How do we heal the divide a little bit? That was kind of the case. I think we ended up on labor camps was your solution.
1: Yeah, you should go back and listen to that that discussion if your ears perked up there.
0: Yeah, it's not quite labor camps entirely, as John G. Himmler over there was talking about. But, was, you know, there's a person that I used to listen to a lot of. We probably played clips of him on the show before, but I was watching his videos again this week, and I really like the way that he kind of approaches this. Peter Boghossen, you're familiar with his work?
1: No, I'm not.
0: So he's this, I forget what he calls it something, but it's like pretty much the street philosophy where he asks a question. There are only two genders. He asks these questions of a mixed group of people, and then he puts up lines on the floor, which are neutral, slightly agree, slightly disagree, you know, absolutely agree, absolutely disagree. And then he asks the people to move to the stance, and then once they move there, he hands them a microphone and says, why are you here? You know, explain yourself to the other people. And they have other people go. And it's really kind of a disarming way to get two people to talk to each other about their stances. And, you know, I like it a lot because it devolves into sometimes shouting and people will come out and protest him and call him a Nazi and whatnot, which happens. But it is a good way of having those conversations. And I think that's kind of where we need to be. And Europe is there. They have gone so far with the whole Russia scare tactics to distract from the fact that they're pretty much the elites of their country have flooded their lands with immigrants and now have made it illegal to criticize that fact. Not actually, but you know, in many different ways, you can now get in trouble for criticizing things like that or be called racist and actually be jailed for being a racist or making somebody uncomfortable in the UK. And, They need more of an approach like Peter Boghossen of let's talk about this. I think a lot of the Europeans have realized it, specifically with the rise of the right. They realize that people are very dissatisfied with the current state of affairs, but they're trying to obviously quell that rise of the right as much as they can, especially in Germany. Because, you know, as Norm Macdonald would say, I don't know if you're a history buff, but Germany has gone to the war with the world twice. So,
1: yeah,
0: it's an interesting statistic or an interesting phenomena that's happening there. It's sad, but I don't think all hope is lost. And I would encourage everyone to watch Peter Boghossen's video. You don't have to worry about spelling; they'll know who you're talking about.
1: Well, I have two clips from the UK, and I have to say, I think my prediction for an anti-Jewish attack in the U.S. is going to turn out to be wrong. I know there's still a little time for that to turn out to be morbidly correct, but I should have been listening to the people saying that the real war was against Europe, because we got one in the U.K.
0: Yeah.
1: That is shaking the administration, and Channel 4 specifically is really driving this home. They're harping on it, and the Jewish advocacy groups are really giving Keir Starmer a hard time. So I have a report from Channel 4 about the Golders Green stabbing attacks.
0: Yeah.
1: Excuse me.
2: This is the man behind the horrors of Golders Green as he pursued Jewish targets. Today, the man behind the mass attack has been named as Issa Suleiman, a Somali-born British national. Before his
0: arrest, at least he wasn't raping people.
2: The 45-year-old attacker was known to police. We now know he had been referred to the anti-extremism program Prevent. The police had said that Suleiman has a history of mental illness, and acquaintances who know him described him as erratic. They said Suleiman was isolated after his divorce, and even they did not feel safe around him. And they claim Suleiman was long known for violent outbreaks, even against old friends, and had been in and out of psychiatric care. Channel 4 News can now reveal that the attacker had only left the Maudsley Psychiatric Hospital just days before the attack. But if there are questions for mental health services, a backdrop of anti-Semitic attacks has demanded answers from police and politicians first. This was the Prime Minister arriving in Golders Green to fear and loathing on his suspended campaign trail. Some here called the Prime Minister a traitor who had let Jews down, following a series of incidents that may vary in origin, with some the suspected work of organized foreign proxies and others led by lone wolves, but all with the same end result. Today, the national threat level rose from substantial to severe.
0: Yeah, they had a couple of mosques that were burnt down over the past couple of weeks.
1: Yes. Yes. Not mosques, did you hear synagogues. Did you hear the slogan coined by the bystander screaming at the motorcade?
0: I tried. It was Starmer, you harmer.
1: Keir Starmer, Jew harmer.
0: Man, that's kind of, it's like Ace Bigelow, European gigolo. Keir Starmer, Jew harmer. Two-tier Keir.
1: Yeah, so I have a part two to this.
3: Inside, Keir Starmer is meeting with representatives of Hatzolah, and despite pledging more resources for policing and introducing new laws with Iranian proxies in mind, those gathered here are angry, and they say all of that is still not enough.
4: We want to live an ordinary life, that we're not asking for the world. We're asking to be able to go walk in the street with a kippah on a man's head and then not be stabbed in the street. We're asking for basic needs to be met.
5: The huge wave of anti-Semitism, the government is failing in enforcing the laws of the UK to keep us safe.
2: A call I heard again and again was for the government to curtail the Palestine solidarity marches, accused of fostering an anti-Semitism that led to Wednesday's attack.
0: There you go.
6: If you stand alongside people who say globalize the intifada, you are calling for terrorism against Jews, and people who use that phrase should be prosecuted.
2: But campaigners say these protests to end Israeli military strikes in Gaza have been misrepresented and wrongly linked to an act of violence.
3: Is there a danger of conflating the acts of somebody who is unwell with terrorism?
7: I need to be very careful what I say, because counterterrorism police are conducting a live investigation, and what we want to make sure happens above all else is that the perpetrator is held to account for his actions.
2: Issa Suleiman's attack has raised the fear factor, just as politicians enter the fray in the run-up to the local elections. Jewish life has found itself under siege in attacks made complex by foreign actors claiming responsibility and lone individuals with a history of mental illness. The question now for authorities is, how does Britain keep Jewish people safe?
0: Yeah, there was a guy that went on Wolf Blitzer's show, and he said it's no longer safe to be visibly Jewish in the UK. And I wanted to pull it because I wanted to hear what that was, what being visually Jewish was.
1: Wearing a
0: yarmulke,
1: like the lady said in the clip.
0: Yeah,
1: wearing the is it
0: kippa, K-I-P-P-A-H.
1: Kippa.
0: I thought it was a yarmulke. What is the difference between a kippa and yarmulke? I bet a yarmulke's
1: a kippa is a type of yarmulke.
0: Oh, okay. But it's a yarmulke when a Gentile wears it, and a kippah when a Jewish person wears it.
1: Is that legit?
0: I have no idea. I wouldn't put it past them. Yeah. Anyway, I did. I keep every week. It's like the UK.
1: Kippah is a Hebrew word meaning dome, while yarmulke is a Yiddish term.
0: Oh, I see. So their yarmulke is here. Their kippah is there.
1: Yes, the Yiddish term yarmulke means fear of the king.
0: That's
1: derived
0: ironic.
1: From Slavic and Turkic, I mean Yiddish. So yeah.
0: Well, yeah, it's interesting. The synagogues being burnt down, the stabbings. Starmer's got a real political issue on his hands. I wonder who they're trying to line up there.
1: I don't know, but they're going hard on him right now, and maybe it's the realization that a Labour government in the UK just doesn't have what it takes for the current moment.
0: Nigel Farage, get him in there. How's he doing?
1: I don't think he's doing much.
0: It's kind of funny, a little bit, because from the Western media perspective, and this is going to be the leftist Western media perspective, you know, we talk about Europe, we talk about the UK, we talk about everyone else. Everyone else is, you know, all aligned, and it's, you know, situation normal for them 100% of the time. And you really don't get these kind of things. It's like, well, Trump is tearing the world apart, and everyone else is aligned and just wants to go back to status quo. And Trump's a big butthead because he doesn't want to do that. But you know, you look into these countries and you're like, oh wow, there's as much political turmoil there as there is here. And I think our perspectives are really shifted by this. Because I remember it was like 10 years ago when every liberal wanted us to be exactly like Europe. Look at Sweden. Look at Finland. They would say,
1: "Well, that's just a healthcare pitch."
0: Oh yeah, of course. Look at these predominantly white countries. We should be just like them. Well, not Sweden anymore. They're no longer predominantly white.
1: Well, we could be like Amsterdam and ban some types of advertising. If you go to the climate folder, have an interesting clip out of Amsterdam.
0: Oh boy.
8: Now the Dutch Amsterdam putting in place a ban that is so extreme it is attracted worldwide attention. Before I get to that, though, certainly in recent years, the Netherlands has seen some pretty extreme policies. I mean, in the name of the so-called green agenda and to comply with EU rules, the Dutch government, for some reason, wanted to close down thousands of farms across the country to cut down nitrogen pollution. And even went this far that if farmers refused to sell up, that the Dutch authorities would push ahead with compulsory purchases of farms to shut them down. And what you've now seen is this in Amsterdam, that there is now a ban in place for certain public adverts. So Amsterdam now, from the 1st of May, so this is coming to effect now, adverts for burgers, petrol cars, air travel and cruises banned from appearing on billboards, tram shelters, or metro stations because of the outlook on environmental targets from the Amsterdam authorities, who for some reason want to reduce local meat consumption. And yeah, believe it or not, this is at now the policy being implemented in Amsterdam. And things could get even more extreme in terms of Amsterdam, because it seems now the city actually looking at banning cruise ships completely, that they're going to look to end sea cruises by 2035. They've already decided to reduce the number of cruise ships allowed to dock in Amsterdam. That nearly halved. And they're now looking at banning cruise ships, something that, of course, will cost them a huge amount of money in terms of port and tourist taxes.
0: Can't advertise anything that has to do with oil consumption, like cars and cruise ships and airplanes or burgers.
1: Yeah.
0: No more burger advertisements in Amsterdam. Someone's got to get Oystein Berger. We got to sneak him in a couple of hamburgers and a couple of gallons of gas and free him from his home. I got a spare bedroom, yeah, Oystein. You can stay with us.
1: Yeah, I thought that was interesting, if not just entertaining.
0: Yeah. Crazy stuff, man. Europe is, I don't know. So they need to get some guns or something. Someone needs to arm their populace. Oh.
1: Well, I have a kind of an obscure clip. I think it would be a good time to get it out of the way.
0: Sure.
1: It's in the health folder. This is about it's from Straight Arrow News, and it's about the cruise ship.
0: Oh, yeah.
1: With the hantavirus.
0: I find this story incredibly creepy, and I'll tell you why, but go on.
1: Because you're traumatized by the forced global pandemic?
0: No. I'll tell it after we hear everything.
1: Well, I have an interesting tidbit that I've discovered about this story after we play the clip that no one's really talking about. So yeah, we'll listen to the clip, let everybody get caught up, and then we'll discuss it.
9: Three people are dead after a suspected outbreak of a rare virus on a cruise ship in the Atlantic. Health officials tell the Associated Press it's likely hantavirus, a disease usually linked to rodents, not cruise ships. The cases happened aboard the MV Hondius, which had about 150 passengers on about a 7-week voyage from South America to Europe. An elderly couple is among the three people killed. Another patient is in intensive care. At least a few others are showing symptoms, and the World Health Organization is now investigating. Hantavirus typically spreads through contact with rodent droppings or urine. And while it's rare, it can turn deadly, causing severe lung infection. What's unusual here, experts say this is not something you normally see on cruise ships, and they're still trying to figure out exactly how it spread. Contact tracing is underway.
0: Okay.
1: So what no one is discussing is that this cruise was a Renaissance fair cruise.
0: Like big old turkey legs and knights and jousting?
1: Yes, but it's a joke.
0: Okay. I was going to say, I can't imagine going on a 7-week cruise. That's themed like that.
1: Yeah, it's a rat joke.
0: Yeah, I'm with you. I think the part of it that is, was that your interesting tidbit, or do you have a different?
1: Yeah, that was it.
0: I think it's freaky because it's currently parked off the coast of Argentina. Is it?
1: No, I thought South Africa.
0: Okay, so South Africa, but no one is allowed to leave the ship. So imagine for a minute. You and your family, your wife and your daughter, you are on this cruise ship, and people are dropping dead, and they think it's rats. They're not entirely sure, but it's passing on, and you get to South Africa, and you have to stay on this boat where people are dropping dead, and you don't have any of your normal supplies. You've got, what, your flip-flops, a couple of pairs of underwear and a t-shirt, and you are locked in your room with your wife and kids while people are dropping dead, apparently. I think that is horrifying.
1: Yes, and the thing is, they need to get these people off the boats, off the boat, because there's rare cases of hantavirus transmitting between humans, but if you keep these people in such close proximity to one another, because you're still bringing them food, you have people that are contacting every party on the boat in one way or another, you're asking for a mutation.
0: Something like that, at least, yeah. But it's like, I can't. What would you do? That was when my wife was you know, making me sweat and stay awake last night because she had warm body heat. It was hot in the room. That's the only thing. I was thinking about this. I was like, what would I do? Like, would I raid the captain's chambers and say, I'm the captain now, drop the lifeboats?
1: Yeah.
0: You know, steal a steak knife from the diner? I don't know. But I would definitely be taking a knife from the dining room for sure. I just don't know what the next move is, but holy smokes, scary stuff. I would not want to be on a cruise ship with 150 people for 7 weeks and be locked out now when there's a deadly disease going around. It's just scary. Serpent says it's a B-movie plot. I have to kind of agree. Now that you put it in that light.
1: Yeah. Well, I have a pretty lengthy segment for the second half, so I'm going to hand it over to you and let you decide where to take us for the rest of the first half.
0: Okay. Man, I think we have a lot of overlapping clips and kind of just stuff that hung out. So maybe we should just thank some people right away. I've got one like fun one, which isn't really fun. It's just interesting. And then a couple of other stories. That's it. So want to thank some people?
1: Sure.
0: Let's do that. Media. You are riding along on the offensive every Tuesday night about 5:30 p.m. John and I hop on. We'll talk about the news. Sometimes we'll talk about life, but you know, mostly the news. We always cover the news, and that's it. We deconstruct the media. We have honest conversations like you would have with your friends at a bar, and put it out there on the internet for free. We don't try to get you to buy subscriptions to stuff you don't need or other products. Instead, we rely on the value for value model, which means if you listen to the show, you get value out of it. You find it entertaining, whatever. 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If you go to chat.mmo.show, you can both listen and chat along with everybody else listening live. And it's a good place to hang out. So, you know, you might find that valuable. But that being said, we always like to start off by the person that supplied the art from the previous week. And I left it up to the chat room to pick which piece of art we used. And again, my poor neighbor here, it's a riff on him. It is a guy in a tie-dye shirt sitting in a hole in his front yard, seemingly Googling what to do, or at least maybe giving me a call, which is a story I told last week about my neighbor. And it's kind of a play on that. And I think the rainbow shirt and the rainbow title implies that he is one of the many, many straight men that are actually kind of gay. Funnily enough, I pointed this out in our show on Tuesday. And the gentleman who I was talking about, the guy who does the Disaffected podcast, had a very similar sentiment on his show on Thursday, where he talks about how mainstream culture has pretty much become 1980s, what are the cross-dressers called? You know, the
1: people. Cross-dressers?
0: They like.
1: Burlesque?
0: Drag queens. He was saying 1980 drag queen verbiage has worked its way into mainstream. And he was talking about its giving, and it was pretty much everything that we had talked about on the show on Tuesday. That it was in his Thursday episode. So I was like, similar minds. I think we're both in that same mindset. So, yeah, that was a play on this, and it was done by Wolf, and it's a good piece. Wasn't my favorite piece ever, but, you know, I like the meaning behind it. So thank you very much. We had, I think, a different submission come in from Colin Schultz of the Basic Instructions Before Leaving Earth podcast. It was good. Just, they didn't vote for it. I left it up to the chat room to vote, and that's what they picked. So, thank you very much both for submitting that art. It's much appreciated. And we still don't have any. We got one piece of art from Potty Mouth tonight. But if anyone else is out there has an idea from the show, feel free to send it in. Operators are standing by to judge you accordingly. Thank you very much. Woof is much appreciated. Fiat donations. John, I think you're going to be happy this week.
1: Oh, good.
0: Because we got to defedify some people.
1: Oh, nice.
0: I know. So, starting off at the top of the list is Tyler F., who comes in through PayPal. He's an executive producer for this show. He came in with the amount of $150 and says, thanks for the show.
10: You are not a fed.
1: Wow, thank you.
0: Yes, thank you, Tyler. It's a big one. Love it. Next is Big Fezzik, who came in through PayPal, and he is also an executive producer of episode 217 of probably one of the best podcasts that's ever existed and ever will exist. He came in through PayPal with $100 and says, "Your show is the treat of the week. I have not seen Big Fezzik's name on this list before, so we will give him one of these."
10: You are not a Fed.
11: On the offensive.
1: That's, you know, that's higher praise than maybe we can even acknowledge. Being the treat of someone's podcast lineup over the course of the week, I really appreciate that.
0: Yeah, I like that too. I also like that, you know, we have one $8 episode, and then it's like, you know, man, it's pretty dry out here. And then it's we get poured on a little bit. So don't relent, people. Keep it coming in.
1: Endurance.
0: We love it. Yeah. Keep it flowing. So thank you, Tyler F. and Big Fezzik, for that. You are officially executive producers, and no one can ever take that away from you. Not even Keir Starmer can take that away from you. So thank you. Ned comes in through PayPal with $25, name I haven't heard on that dono list in a while, and says, "To a couple of awesome M words, Ned. I think we got to give him one of these.
12: I'm a millennial.
11: On the offensive.
0: Thank you very much, Ned. Much appreciated. Emily the Fed comes in through PayPal. It's her monthly recurring donation of $11. Thank you, ma'am. Much appreciated. Ethan C comes in through PayPal with $10, and that's his monthly recurring donation. Thank you, sir. The Nail Lord of Gaylord comes in through Venmo with $5 and says, "Nlog here, OTO."
11: Oop. On the offensive.
0: My bad. And says, "Large OTO, large African package," which I think we delivered tonight, huh?
1: I think so.
0: Yeah. Got to give him this jingle if my freaking keyboard work. Man, here we go.
13: Large African package.
0: There's your large African package. Signed, sealed, and delivered. And capping off the list is Praetor Weirdo of the Not-So-Flatlands. Comes in through Cash App with $3.33 and says, "OTO."
11: On the offensive.
0: Thank you very much, sir. Much appreciated. That does it for our fiat donators. Good showing tonight, chaps. Much appreciated.
1: Yes, thank you very, very much. We should have some boosts here. Let's see. We do. Oystein Berge comes in at the top of the list with 3,333 Satoshis. And hold on 1 second. Oystein Berge says, "I like boobs. Can I still be gay?" Yes, I think we covered this at length last episode, Mr. Burge.
0: You can.
1: Yes.
0: Yes.
1: But thank you very much anyway. You are officially, I'm not going to say we deem you
0: not gay
1: because, you know, we love everybody here. So you can be what you want to be. If you don't want to fix anything around your house or don't care to know how, that's fine.
0: Here, let's give him one of these.
10: You are not a
0: gay.
1: C. Brooklyn comes in with 3,000 Satoshis and says, "OTO." Thank you very much, C. Brooklyn. Make Heroism comes in with 2,222 Satoshis with no note.
0: Thank you, sir.
1: Sir Jared of South Burien sends 333 for number 213, Mississippi Stan. Nostragang comes in with 101 and says OTO, and thank you very much to all of you. And then we have Eric PP currently streaming value for every minute listened through Podcast Guru and is currently at 1768 for the night. Thank you very much, Eric. We appreciate the support in any way and in any amount. If we read any amount, if you would like your donation to be withheld for privacy reasons, just let us know. You don't have to use an acronym. Your information is safe with us. Now, if anyone tries to get it from us, they're probably going to. But, we're not going to disclose your name or any information about you unless you explicitly say, please don't do that.
0: Please don't read my name online. I work for a San Francisco-based company.
1: Yes. Or Palantir.
0: I work for Palantir. I got news for you. They already know. They know exactly what you're up to.
1: Yeah.
0: Yeah. Thank you very much for everyone. It's a big help. And, John and I, we have full-time jobs. We've got full-time families. Are you still full-time with your family, or are you going part-time?
1: Yeah, I'm still full time.
0: Yeah, me too. I need a break, man. No, just kidding. yes, we full time jobs and we have families, and so it is a little bit of a sacrifice, but I enjoy doing it. And so when we have donations like this, it makes it extra rewarding. So,
1: you know what? If you want to send a unique donation,
0: oops,
1: send a don. Oh, whoa, podcaster down.
0: Nope, we're good.
1: Okay. If you want to send a unique donation, send a donation in honor of our wives for the sacrifice they have to endure with the children and whatnot, with us allocating this time throughout the week and on Tuesday nights every week to do this and be with you.
0: Yeah. Elise wants a massage for Mother's Day. Not from me. So for Mother's Day, she wants me to pay another man to rub her down. I'm just kidding. It's going to be a nice Asian lady. I can feel it already. Anyway.
1: And all 100 pounds of her elbow in Elise's back.
0: That's hopefully it. Hopefully it. Here's the happy endings.
12: Get it on.
0: All righty then.
1: Before we do the 60 minute segment that I have, because it's a fun segment. I mean, it's just one of those things where you listen to it as someone who's not 60 plus, which we've joked 60 minutes should rebrand as 60 years or something along those lines. You watch this and you hear these clips as someone who's not of age, and you just facepalm because
0: yeah,
1: it's 60 minutes and you get exactly what you think you're going to get. But before we do that, I think we should cover this White House shooting, which will inevitably be called another assassination attempt. They'll probably blame it on Iran or whoever the next enemy de jure is. But we should play this clip. It's White House shooting folder, and the guy's name is unfortunate in today's time.
0: Okay.
1: But this is from NBC4 Washington.
14: We're staying on top of a story that we brought you as breaking news. Gunshots sent people scrambling when someone opened fire near the Washington Monument on Monday.
15: This happened just as Vice President J.D. Vance's motorcade was passing through that area.
14: Our Megan McGrath is back live on the National Mall with more on what we know so far. Megan?
16: Well, good morning. We just got some new information about the suspect. NBC News is reporting that he is 45-year-old Michael Marks and that he was carrying a Texas driver's license.
0: Freaking now,
16: law enforcement sources tell NBC News that Marks is recovering from multiple gunshot wounds, including to the back and leg, but that those injuries are not life-threatening. He is expected to be okay. Now, this happened at 15th and Independence Avenue yesterday afternoon. And you can see from the area here, we're right by the Washington Monument. The White House is nearby as well. Out-of-uniform Secret Service agents were patrolling the outer perimeter of the White House, something that they always do, and that's when they saw a suspicious man with what they believed was a gun. Now, take a look at this video. You can see in the video posted on X by a tourist, the vice president's motorcade had just passed through the area without incident. It was shortly after that when the shots rang out. The deputy director of the Secret Service says plainclothed officers saw the suspect and were following him on foot.
17: They called in support from our marked uniform Secret Service police to make contact with that individual. Upon making contact, that individual fled briefly on foot, withdrew a firearm, and fired in the direction of our agents and officers. They returned fire and engaged. That individual was hit. He's since been transported to the hospital. I have no comments on his condition.
0: Man, the Secret Service, they love, you know, these assassination attempts. They love not killing the guy.
1: Yes, they do. And I thought this was interesting that the vice president's motorcade had just gone by because of the video that we saw come out of the correspondence dinner where J.D. Vance was swiftly escorted away from the head table much more swiftly than the president himself was. So I wonder if there's not some intelligence about an elevated threat level to the vice president with the upcoming presidential election, more so than the president himself at the moment.
0: You think it's Rubio? You think Rubio is doing all this?
1: Well, it's a non-zero possibility.
0: Clearing the way. You know, that's, I heard somebody else say that too. That there's like an, was it Tucker Carlson that's saying there's an organized campaign to discredit J.D. Vance in place of Marco Rubio?
1: I don't know. It's a pretty, I would say that's a pretty easy angle to take because of the history this nation has with neocons.
0: I like Marco Rubio, though. Something about him. I think it was after Venezuela. I was like, all right, Marco Rubio, he knows what he's doing. And then Iran happened, and I kind of cooled off on him.
1: Well, I think Marco should be made a, you know, a almost a continental vassal. He should be put in charge of all of South America, and you just see how he does there, because that's his passion.
0: I believe you mean pasión.
1: Yes. How cultural of you.
0: El corazón del América Sur, el Sur América, con Marco Rubio. Viva el Rubio. Are you turned on?
1: Yes.
0: Perfect.
1: I was just waiting for you to finish.
0: Oh, wow. Rawr. Okay. You are not a gay. All right, let's go.
1: So I have this 60-minute segment. And the title of this YouTube video is, it very much reeks of when good cops go bad kind of vibe. But the title of the video is, when the volunteer helping after a hurricane is a white nationalist.
0: Oh boy, is this like a bridging the gap kind of story or?
1: No, okay. Not at all.
0: Oh.
1: This is very much playing into what we never identified, but I think was happening under the previous presidential administration. And I think it is being teed up for an assumed liberal administration in the future. I think this is playing into a white scare.
0: Oh boy.
1: You know, when the doctor next door is secretly a communist.
0: I like it. I like the fact that like we're still doing this stuff these days. After 2020, people didn't get enough of it. We're gonna try to bring it back. It's working out really well for Europe. Let's continue to beat this dead horse.
1: Yeah. Yeah. So, yes, the first clip I titled Politicizing Relief, because that's what this is. This is politicizing people coming to help after a disaster, which is just great. You know, that's fantastic. So, Politicizing Relief, 60 Minutes.
18: A surge of tornadoes tore across a large swath of the country in April, carving a path of destruction. Over 200 tornadoes hit over 20 states, closely clustered in the last couple of weeks. And hurricane season is just around the corner. Our story tonight is about what happens after these natural disasters. A pattern has emerged in recent years in which militias, conspiracists, and white supremacists show up to hard-hit communities, as they did last week in Texas, offering help. But they've been called disaster tourists who are out to sow doubt in government, soften their own image, and gain followers.
1: Oh, no.
0: Oh, no. Are we going to hear about the Jewish weather machines?
1: Hold your horses, co-host.
0: I knew it.
1: So, not yet. First, we're going to hear from a local sheriff, a North Carolina sheriff.
0: Gotcha.
18: September 2024, Hurricane Helene barreled through North Carolina with forces so powerful it nearly wiped the town of Bat Cave off the map, lifting homes and toppling trees.
19: Imagine taking in a box of toothpicks and dumping them on your kitchen counter.
18: Sheriff Lowell Griffin faced a daunting rescue task.
19: We had already experienced days of heavy rain, and then the hurricane comes through.
20: Like a triple whammy.
19: Yes, yes.
18: Then another whammy. outsiders started pouring into North Carolina.
20: So we got a lot of work to get done. If you're able to,
18: including an influx of anti-government far-right groups.
19: These folks that we're talking about, they were in the minority. However, that minority can create chaos, and that's what we ran into.
21: Did some of these outsiders launch their own?
0: So it was the minorities creating chaos, is what he said.
1: Yes. And I want you to, I'm glad you stopped the clip. I want you to pay attention to this because we've got our first accusation. They're creating chaos. All right. That's not the last time you're going to hear this. And I want you to listen for an example of exactly what kind of chaos, by what means are they creating chaos? And if you hear it, if you hear a method that's provided, please let me know.
21: Rescue operations.
1: Go ahead.
19: I had some folks wanting to act as a militia coming in to take over, to in their mind bring some sort of self-deployed law and order to the area.
21: With weapons?
19: Yes, ma'am.
21: So that's like taking your time from the real rescue to deal with them?
19: It is. It is.
18: The sheriff himself didn't see all the groups, but we know among those to show up were members of white nationalist group Active Club.
22: Going to a disaster relief is directly helping our people.
18: You're going to help white people?
22: Yeah.
0: Damn.
1: Never mind that probably 99% of the people in the area they're talking about are white.
0: White.
1: Never mind that. So, we're, of course, since this is 60 Minutes, we have to talk to some extremist watchdog groups. And the first one is going to explain to us, in a very masculine tone, what the primary goal, the actual, you know, it's not to help people,
0: yeah,
1: of course.
0: No.
1: What's the actual primary goal of these groups?
18: Many of these outside groups want to build, as one of their post states, a pro-white parallel system. Reclaim America! One of the more prominent white supremacist groups that showed up in North Carolina was Patriot Front. They cut down trees and handed out bread.
23: Are you sure just one loaf?
0: Was it white
18: Freddie
0: bread?
18: Freddie Cruz from the Western States.
0: Was it white bread? I bet it was white bread.
1: Yes, it was not wheat.
0: No.
1: Nor was it multigrain. We don't have any bread miscegenation around here.
0: No multi-anything around here, boy.
1: Yes, so I love the phrasing, they cut down trees.
0: Like they're just like destroying a forest as opposed to clearing them off of people's houses.
1: Yes. I thought that was fantastic. Fantastic job by the producers over at 60 Minutes.
0: Yeah. Cutting down trees and handing out bread to glute. I bet they're giving them to celiacs.
1: They probably didn't even ask.
0: Yeah. They didn't ask, are you a celiac? Are you a vegan? Nope. Here's some bread. All right. You ready?
1: Okay. Yeah, go ahead.
18: Center, a hate group watchdog, says these white nationalists go to disasters primarily to build a following.
21: These people come in, they hand out water, they help clean up the debris. Whatever their ideology, they're doing something positive, aren't they?
24: What we're seeing is actually these groups will show up and generate a whole bunch of social media content. We're dubbing it disaster tourism.
21: And then they leave?
24: That's generally what we see.
18: That's unlike veterans relief groups like Team Rubicon or religious organizations like Samaritan's Purse that come in after disasters, coordinate with authorities, and stay a while.
21: When you go into an area that's distressed, do you coordinate in any way with the local law enforcement, with the sheriff?
22: Absolutely not. They would probably do everything they can to prevent us.
0: They don't stay a while, huh?
1: Right. They just come in, they take their pictures, they pose for their Instagram posts, and they leave.
0: They don't, you know, come in and stay and then demand that society adjust around their needs and whatnot, and then make claims of discrimination against them, that kind of stuff. Infuriating.
1: So, let's hear the response about this photo op accusation from the Action Front spokesman.
0: Here we go.
21: What do you say to people who argue that you go in, the purpose is to have some video shot of you handing out some water, and then you leave? And the whole point was to get that video so that you could post it.
22: That kind of sounds like what everyone does, right? That's what a president does when he goes into a community. They have the cameras there. So is that bottle of water actually being handed out? Absolutely it is. Does our guys actually care and feel for the people that are helping out? Absolutely. Do we also video it and put it out there to show another side of us? Absolutely.
18: These extremist groups put out videos after floods.
3: Patriot Front is here, continuing efforts in Central Texas.
18: They put out videos during fires.
4: We are here in Santa Monica Pier, collecting donations for victims of the wildfires.
18: Yeah. They figured out that videos about natural disasters can reach a whole new, large audience.
5: I think white nationalists are interested in natural disasters because everybody is interested in natural disasters.
18: John Kelly heads Graphica, a firm analyzing how content spreads online.
5: There are very few things that bring the public's attention to focus on one thing in unison, and natural disasters is one of those.
18: These groups, through natural disasters, are trying to change their image. They're trying to say we're wholesome.
5: That's one of the things that characterizes the current groups, is that they've kind of decided to leave the more triggering iconography in the closet and try to appeal to a more mainstream audience. Not to do things that turn people off, the way that marching around with swastikas would turn people off.
0: Mm.
1: A shift in strategy, if you will.
0: Yeah.
1: Okay. Now, of course, we can't just talk about these groups that are going to, quote unquote, help people with their white bread and their pseudoscientific forestry management techniques. You've got to also loop them in with some other well-known personas. So let's hear about these birds of a feather.
18: Another guy who appeals to young men is online influencer Dan Bilzerian, with nearly 30 million followers on Instagram. He peddles anti-Semitism.
6: I believe that Jewish supremacy is the greatest threat to America, and I think it's the greatest threat to the world today. I truly believe that.
18: Some of these ideas are seeping into mainstream politics. Bilzerian is running for Congress in Florida. In a group chat, young Republican leaders praised Hitler. And then there's Nick Fuentes, the online hate monger, who's even more explicit.
7: And I was thinking, what is it about Hitler that's cool? Why does it tickle? Because kids love Hitler. Kids love Hitler.
0: Kids love Hitler.
1: The sound bites for this report are unparalleled.
0: Yeah, that's pretty good. You know, what's kind of funny is, you know, you get these white guys going into a predominantly white area and helping out after a disaster. And it's, oh, white nationalism, it's terrible. But then, you know, you've got these stabbings happening in the UK, and these Jewish people are saying, hey, you need to protect the Jewish community. And there's not boo said about it. You know what I'm saying?
1: Yeah, because they're not protecting themselves.
0: Right.
1: And that gets me to my next clip. The crime here that these people are committing, it's not that they're white nationalists per se. It's that the ideology of white nationalism inherently has a blasphemy element to it in today's predominant religion. So this next clip is called The Crime of Blasphemy, and I truly believe this is the problem here. And it's been the problem since the 90s, and we talk about this kind of stuff a lot. But there's overlap between this clip and the next clip, because I want to point out a technique that 60 Minutes uses here. So the first clip is The Crime of Blasphemy.
18: Going to natural disasters like Hurricane Helene also gives these groups an opportunity to slam the government.
25: Government didn't help whatsoever.
18: Their videos claim the government did a lousy job in the rescue, saying it was chaotic, clueless, and corrupt.
26: And I'm disgusted.
18: The criticisms got more outsiders to descend. These militiamen from Virginia came to clear houses.
2: When the government fails, the people come together.
8: This is a staging area that
18: An
8: we have.
18: An Arizona vigilante conspiracist group, Veterans on Patrol, came to organize supplies. But according to law enforcement, they created chaos and did more harm than good.
9: Just look at this car.
18: Sheriff Griffin in North Carolina says many of these disaster tourists spread conspiracies and misinformation to help their videos go viral.
19: The misinformation took a bad situation and actually complicated a bad situation.
0: They were putting the trees back on the houses.
1: What they're doing here is a basically positioning the claim that they cause more harm than good in close proximity to the claim that they spread misinformation as a basically the claim that they spread misinformation is treated as proof that they cause more harm than good. So what they're saying is that they cause more harm than good because they come to these places and talk to people. Yeah. And of course, if you say it that way, most people would say, well, that sounds ridiculous. But when you present it in the way that 60 Minutes presents it, people just take it as is.
0: Right. They spread their non-official narrative here.
1: Right. Which is, and the blasphemy element of this isn't to do with misinformation. It's to do with spreading the idea that you shouldn't rely on the government.
0: You got to rely on the government. Who's going to keep you safe?
1: This was the blasphemy at Waco. It was underlying blasphemy of Ruby Ridge.
0: Yep.
1: And there are several other examples as well. Gordon Call is a great example.
0: Killdozer.
1: A little more active in his measures, but yes. But yes, my thesis here is that the people presenting this don't know this. They don't finish these productions and say, yeah, we've got to root out the blasphemy of not trusting the government. But that's the bidding that they're doing.
0: Right.
1: You have to trust the government. The government, you have to rely on the government. The government can't control you if you don't rely on the government. So if you blaspheme the state religion of reliance on the government, you're an enemy of the state. It has nothing to do with ethnicity, race relations, none of that. That's cover.
0: Right.
1: So let's finish out this overlap clip with more harm than good.
18: But according to law enforcement, they created chaos and did more harm than good.
9: Just look at this car.
18: Sheriff Griffin in North Carolina says many of these disaster tourists spread conspiracies and misinformation to help their videos go viral.
19: The misinformation took a bad situation and actually complicated a bad situation.
9: But Sheriff, they're coming in because they think the government isn't doing anything.
19: So what I would say for all of these outside folks that are really wanting to help, they need to get their information from official sources and not from TikTok or Facebook or whatever the flavor of the day is with social media.
9: What was some of the misinformation that was being spread?
19: That there were people that were still stranded, that there were bodies floating in the river, that FEMA was rationing supplies and seizing supplies. None of that was true.
18: FEMA, the federal agency on the ground in natural disasters, is a main target of these outside groups. During Helene, FEMA rescuers had to back away for a few days when there were fears that militias were coming to hunt them.
0: Yeah. I remember that story, and it turned out to be nothing. They saw like some guys driving around in a pickup truck or something like that.
1: Yes.
0: Yeah. Oh, or somebody had a gun in North Carolina.
1: Right.
0: Wow. Most people I encounter around here have guns, so you just don't know about them.
1: They're probably hunting you.
0: Yeah, probably. Insane. I just love these people. They, you know, they live in New York or wherever 60 Minutes is based, and you know, their entire perception of how the world should be run is based on New York City. And so then they go out of their comfort zone and they see things that they don't know. Like, you know, there's been a thing about people that have been moving to like Texas or moving out to like the country city folks. And they've been calling the police on their neighbors who were shooting guns on their property.
1: Yeah.
0: Which is totally legal. And,

0: These are weapons of mass destruction.
1: So basically the rumor was that, you know, the government controls the weather and that this was a direct attack on the area.
2: Yeah, it takes one guy to say that for then that to be the narrative that they were all spreading. Right.
3: Yes, exactly right.
2: You know, it's that tactic that they use like that is so, because they're such hypocrites about it too. Where, you know, one guy on the left will say something, he'll say, it's just one guy, you know, it doesn't disprove the entire movement. You heard that all the time during Black Lives Matter. Somebody yes. would come out and say something outrageous, like, let's kill all the white people, or, you know, we need to enslave the white people, like that. It'd be like, well, that, you know, or the looting and stuff. Well, that, those people, it doesn't invalidate the entire movement, right? You know, those are just bad actors in the crowd. But there is no such grace on the other side of the aisle when you're pointing at them. No such grace whatsoever. Yeah, they believe it's the Jewish weather machines or the government's weather machines. Man.
3: Yes. Yes, indeed. Okay, well, that wraps that segment up. I thought that was fun and also informative because, you know, we probably should do more exposing the tactics that media uses. But I feel like a lot of people who listen either pick up on those tactics on their own or are familiar with them. But I always take great delight in being able to bring a good example and point out those tactics.
2: Right. Bully Steed in the chat here is regurgitating white nationalist drivel by saying,
3: "Oh,
2: having been in Florida during Hurricane Helene, I can attest to FEMA's failure." White nationalist.
3: I remember.
2: Go eat a slice of white bread, Bully Steed. We know that you are just brainwashed.
3: Cut down a tree, you bigot.
2: That's right. We know that you're just brainwashed by these right-wing white nationalists.
3: Maybe you should tell people where they can go to experience this hate for themselves.
2: Go to chat.mmo.show and see just this abhorrent, terrible rhetoric coming from Bully Steed here.
3: Yes, just a rank distrust in our benevolent government.
2: She's trying to now hand out white bread to everybody in the chat room. Tisk, tisk. We're kidding, Bully Steed. We love you. We love you. Fun stories abound here. I see I don't know if we're ready to, maybe we'll save it for the end. What else are you thinking for tonight?
3: Oh, I have one thing left, and it's what you see as our overlap, I think.
2: Oh, perfect. I've got two things. This one is just a little update about the Alberta separatists, the potential Alberta leaving Canada movement that's happening. Alberta, of course, being the oil-producing segment of Canada. So have a listen.
4: Well, it's expected Stay Free Alberta will deliver its petition to Elections Alberta today. Hannah Lapine is in this morning with more. Hannah?
5: Well, Jefferson, Saturday was the final day for the group to gather signatures in an effort to trigger a referendum this fall on whether the province will remain part of Canada. Stay Free Alberta says it has already collected more than the 178,000 signatures required. The question of separation could go on a province-wide ballot as early as October. However, the petition could face another hurdle. An Edmonton judge is expected to rule this week on a court challenge launched by a group of Alberta First Nations that say the petition violates treaty rights. Now, this comes as another separatist group, the Centurion Project, has been ordered to remove from its website a database of information about Alberta voters, which Elections Alberta alleges was obtained illegally. In a weekend statement, Prime Minister Mark Carney called the alleged privacy breach deeply concerning. Elections Alberta has confirmed the information is no longer available on the Centurion Project website. Now, on the other end of the separation debate, a legislative committee has held its first meeting to review the Forever Canadian petition to decide if it will move to a referendum. Depending on how long the committee takes, the review might not be done by the end of the spring session. In that case, it could get pushed back to after October's vote. Jefferson, a date for the committee's next meeting has not been scheduled.
4: Okay, thanks, Hannah.
2: So they got a petition in, and so they could get it on a ballot to say whether or not Alberta separates. Forever Canadian.
3: Good for them.
2: Yeah, Forever Canadian, though, I think is a move to make sure that no one can ever leave Canada. No state can ever vote to do that.
3: Yes, well, you know, the states of the United States of America don't have that right anymore either, so there's precedent.
2: Right. I guess Forever Canadian is a movement.

0: inside Alberta. Our Canadian unity, sovereignty, and economy and way of life are threatened. We must resist the threat of becoming the 51st state or being separated from Canada. Whether you're an individual, a business, a union, or an association, your financial contribution can help fund this grassroots initiative. Definitely not, put up by the Canadian Feds. There are no limits on donation amounts. Every contribution makes a difference.
1: But of course.
0: Of course. So they would be voting to remove the possibility of ever separating themselves from Canada, thus further removing freedoms from Canadians. Job well done. Yeah, Carney was in the EU giving a speech too today, again saying, oh, we're the most European, non-European nation. Oh, we got a bunch of oil and shit we can sell you. Pretty much was the entirety of his speech. He really is just an investment banker that they put in charge of Canada. Nothing more.
1: Big shocker.
0: Yep. Okay, and then you probably want to end on your clip because I think it's funny, but I do want to get this out of the way. This is from Weon, and it involves a crocodile in South Africa. And similar to the cruise ship, this one's also kind of creepy, so I'll play this.
2: Well, in a unique but daring operation, a South African police officer has been deployed on a riverbank to retrieve the remains of a missing person. The only challenge is that the riverbank is infested with crocodiles. The video, which has now gone viral over social media, showed the acting national commissioner of the South African Police Service being airlifted along the Komati River in Mpumalanga province, where he secured and removed a euthanized crocodile from the riverbank. The complex task is part of a search and rescue operation to find what is believed to be the remains of a missing person. According to a press statement by the South African Police Services, a man had been reported missing after his vehicle was found trapped in a low-lying bridge on the Komati River. After a nearly long, week-long search, a team consisting of the SAPS search and rescue team located a crocodile they believed had attacked the missing person. The recovered remains, including those found in the intestines of the crocodile, have been taken for DNA analysis to confirm the identity of the deceased. The police officer had secured the crocodile using a rope under extremely dangerous conditions. The reptile was then safely lifted and relocated, enabling police and experts to recover the remains of a suspected missing person.
0: It wasn't safely lifted. It was very much dead when they put it on the thing. So an updated story that didn't have a clip of it was the guy's remains inside of this crocodile. But inside of this crocodile, they also found six other pairs of shoes.
1: Mm.
0: So they found this guy in there and six other pairs of shoes.
1: I'm assuming he only had 2 feet.
0: Yeah. Horrifying. So yeah, this
1: crocodiles
0: guy
1: are not nice.
0: He gets stuck on a bridge. Apparently the water rises. He gets swept away into this river. And this crocodile, which I'm assuming maybe... You know, maybe he stopped at a men's warehouse and just had a snack on shoes. But I'm assuming he's probably eaten six other people. It's just picking off people that get stuck on the bridge, apparently. So now it's dead. But horrifying. And horrifyingly huge. This thing was like 20 feet long. Big old dinosaur.
1: Yeah, yep. Truly dinosaur.
0: Yep, so yeah. Don't go to South Africa. Don't drive over any low-lying bridges in South Africa. So take away there. In case you were tempted. All right. What else?
1: Yes,
0: you got?
1: Well, I think we're down to the last one, are we not?
0: Yep.
1: Well, have you sent in your application yet?
0: I have not applied, but I thought about it. Elise didn't like the idea of me.
1: No, I didn't think she would. Yeah. I told Taylor I was happily employed with my current job. This is a revelation about some of the workplace conditions allegedly at JP Morgan.
3: The JP Morgan case, which has inspired countless memes due to its high profile and shocking nature, has turned out to be fake. It all started when the Daily Mail published an article titled "Glamorous JP Morgan Exec Accused of Turning Married Male Broker into Her Office Sex Slave, Claims of Viagra Spiking and Litany of Obscene Forced Acts That Made Him Cry." I mean, wow, that is an absolutely insane headline and definitely the tabloid equivalent of slop YouTube clickbait titles. It hits all the buzzwords, and as a result, the story absolutely blew out of control, attracting comments like, "Has she any vacancies? So I'm guessing his job is available. Tempted." And, "Any vacancies? Asking for a friend." Plus, there's a statistic going around that the job applications for JP Morgan are up 400%, although it's difficult to discern whether or not this is strictly true. For the past couple of days, news of this story spread like wildfire, and the memes only seem to increase as more and more people shared the Daily Mail's article. However, JP Morgan has consistently denied it ever happened, and an official inquiry has discovered that the entire thing was fabricated by the man who claimed he was forced into the compromising situation. It turns out this guy left JP Morgan and thought he could get a massive severance payout by filing an internal harassment complaint, which was of course rejected. The Daily Mail got wind of the official complaint and, instead of attempting to figure out if it was real or not, decided to publish it as truth, leading to the story going viral across the internet. Maybe the fact that he said the executive called her breasts cannons, which sounds very much like something someone unfamiliar with women would say, was a bit of a red flag. At the end of the day, this case demonstrates how quickly online spaces can spread misinformation as truth, as the fact that it's tied into something sexual has made its shock value ping off the charts, keeping people coming back for more information. The sad thing is that this will affect the life of the accused executive, as she'll forever be linked with this story, and it seems millions are not aware of the fact that it's false.
0: So, he hit on my favorite line there, where recalling Lorna's sexual advances in his apartment, he noted that she removed her shirt and made derogatory comparisons between her own body and that of his wife while allegedly fondling her breasts. She purportedly stated, "I bet your little Asian fishhead wife doesn't have these cannons." When I read that, I think that everyone should have read that and said, there's no way a woman said that. I've never once heard a woman refer to her breasts as cannons. And I've known a lot of women from various walks of life. So
1: I've known a lot of women.
0: Yeah, a lot of women.
1: And Gary.
0: As she reportedly called him my little brown boy, brown boy Indian and boy toy. There's a lot of men, after seeing the photos of this Lorne Hajdini, that said they'd be her little brown boy. So, turns out it was fake. Yeah, I think when the photo of the guy who allegedly made the complaints leaked, everyone was like, there's no way. No way at all. No, that's good. That story was funny. It like swept like a wildfire. I was like texting people, did you see this? Everyone had seen it. Evidently, I'm the last to know anything anymore. So.
1: Well, you're too busy worried about geopolitics.
0: I worry about geopolitics and my portfolio surrounding my beliefs on geopolitics. So far, so good with the track record. But you ready to get out of here?
1: Yeah.
0: Let's do it. Mm, 217, hot episode. Always appreciated.
1: Yeah, I thought it was a... we ran the gambit.
0: We did. We covered pretty much everything that happened this week. Come back next week for 218. I'm sure that's going to be a hot one. What are you thinking? I think we're going to get a re-up in the Iran war? Probably not. What's going to be the conflict du jour next week?
1: You know, I don't know. I'd have to think about it a little bit. Although our outro is quite long, I don't know that I have enough time to make a good guess.
0: Is it primary elections, something? Is it tonight or tomorrow or next week? I don't know.
1: They were tonight.
0: Oh, okay. Yep. Yeah, no, I think we covered it all. I think we did it all. Willie Steed has been informed. That's good. Happy to inform you. That's the news, folks. We've got Europe boiled down. We know exactly what Europe's doing. Ironically, I think the country we cover the least is the United States. Or Gabon. We never talk about Gabon. Isn't that the place? Isn't that the country with the tree? The Ibogaine?
1: I believe so.
0: Yeah. We do talk about Gabon. But from St. Louis, Missouri, I've been Dan Gehring.
1: And from America's South Coast, I've been John G. Dew.
0: This has been MMO number 217. You know the drill. Stay armed, stay strapped. Don't accept any white bread from racists. Hey, can I take that tree off your house? Do Black Lives Matter? Get out of here, racist. MMO, out.
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1: On today's show, I had to go see the cardiologist. The Utah politicians are idiots. There's a MAGA influencer who's not what they appear to be, and restaurants about to get hit with a new challenge. All that and more on today's show. Stick around.

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That is randumbthoughts.com online. I am your host, Darren O'Neill, and we are going to lean a little bit more into tech AI today again, rather than politics, because politics is pretty depressing overall. There's a lot going on with Iran. There's a lot going on with Kash Patel claiming they're finding more and more information about how the Trump team was targeted by the previous administrations. That should all get really fun, but nothing is really popping right now. So I had a doctor appointment yesterday. Well, I didn't have one. It turns out if you just stop going, they don't want to renew your pills. And I got to that point with my cardiologist, because the last time I saw the cardiologist, well, I didn't really see the cardiologist. I saw the nurse practitioner who wrote down what I told her in a completely backwards, wrong way. I have been quite open about the stuff going on here. So if you've been following along over the past few years, you know, I've had heart rhythm issues, which I believe all stemmed back from an infection gotten during some dental work from a really bad dentist. Vaca was her name. If you have a dentist, Vaca, female, run. But before that, I had seen a cardiologist, which is good. I had heart rhythm issues as a kid, didn't have anything for years. And this was a run of PACs, premature atrial contractions. And this all began immediately after getting some dental work done. Just also happened to be the same week they started me on a statin. So I thought the statins were evil, didn't even think about the dental work. And it wasn't until 7 months later, 7 months having constant heart arrhythmias that I could feel every one of them. That was the main fun of these things. And I had a dentist, a good dentist, a new dentist, and he gave me an antibiotic. When he did that, the premature contractions stopped pretty much completely for a decent period of time. They came back last year, a little over a year ago. Wound up in the hospital because they put the heart rate immediately up into like 180 beats per minute, and they don't like that. So I went into the hospital and tried to tell everybody there, hey, the last time this happened, I know you want to go in and do the ablation. You want to burn my heart. That's what an ablation is. They want to stick some electrical things up through your groin into your heart, and they want to burn a little area of your heart to help the heart stay in rhythm. Absolutely true. Very bizarre that these kind of things work, but it is something that's been done for a while. Very little side effects to them. Very safe to be done. But I told them that the last time this happened, an antibiotic cleared it up nearly immediately. Nobody in the hospital wanted to give me an antibiotic. Told it to multiple doctors. Ended up leaving the hospital. My wife was having surgery the next day for something else, of course. Sat there waiting, could still feel the palpitations going on the next day, which was a Friday. I called up my regular doctor and said, hey, this is going to sound a little weird, but I think I have a sinus infection or some kind of an infection because I'm having heart palpitations. And the last time I was having these, an antibiotic cleared it up. And the doctor, the nurse practitioner, actually with my GP, is like, well, the last thing your dentist gave you was a pretty mild antibiotic. And if it was a sinus infection, it's possible that it didn't really kill it all off and it kind of came back. So let me give you something a little bit stronger of an antibiotic. And sure enough, from that Friday, which was in March of 2025,
should be pounding on wood right now, but have not had a single palpitation since then. And I went to follow up with the cardiologist a week or two after that, because I had been in the hospital. They wanted to do a follow-up. And I told that nurse practitioner at the cardiologist's office that, look, taking the antibiotics stopped these things cold. And she wrote down, oh, he had a cold and was taking antibiotics when having the palpitations, which is like, I have zero trust in somebody. Maybe she was just having a bad day, but I find it very hard to have trust in somebody when they got something that wrong. So I had a 6-month follow-up, and I had another doctor appointment that day. I didn't just blow it off because I wanted to blow it off. I had a retinal doctor on the same day. I didn't realize. So I called and I'm like, well, no, I'll reschedule. And I wasn't having issues. And it was like 6 months in. So I'm like, well, let me see how long this can go. And we got to the year point, and I guess I just never made that appointment, and they weren't going to renew the pills that I don't know if I actually need anymore, because the pills were given once this thing started with the dental work, which is an anti-arrhythmatic to keep your heart in sinus rhythm. So I went in, and of course, a different nurse practitioner they gave me, because I'm like, I don't want the other nurse practitioner. And went through the whole thing. The EKG literally had the nurse, or whatever her job description is, I'm guessing nurse, that did the EKG said, this is the best looking EKG I've seen all day. I'm thinking Donald Trump, best EKG. I couldn't have had a better EKG. Beautiful EKG, just perfect. Couldn't be any better. And I'm like, just kind of like laughed. She's, no, really. She's like, this is perfect. This is sinus rhythm. Everything looks great. My blood pressure was low, which, you know, have had issues with that in the past. So blood, everything is great. And I was talking to the other nurse practitioner then that came in and was going over all of this with her. And at least she made notes. So I'm guessing at least it will be right in their system now. And she's like, well, you see Dr. Schroff? I'm like, well, I've only seen him, I think once, maybe twice. Because my previous doctor, who I really liked, well, he retired, of course. And I said, I've been also considering that there is another doctor with the same specialty whose office is literally 2 miles from my house rather than the 15, whatever it is, to get to the hospital where this doctor is based out of. And I'm like, yeah, same. And I see he works out of here. He's out of the heart clinic in this hospital. I don't know if you've heard anything about this doctor, but I was thinking, since really it seems impossible to see Dr. Schroff here. And she just laughed. And I'm like, I know you can't say anything. You work here. And she's like, well, all I will say is I haven't heard anything bad about that doctor, or, you know, the current doctor that you have. So my thought is, might be time to change and actually get a doctor that I can see. And in this case, everything was good. But of course, we are now down the line far enough, being on a drug that does alter the rhythm or have an effect on the rhythm of the heart, that I need to have a nuclear stress test done again. I haven't had one since I was in the hospital a few years ago, but it's basically a really fun test. My buddy Gene and I have talked about him on unrelenting.show. And it is a stress test. Back in the day, a stress test, they just wired you up. You got on a treadmill, you ran, walked as much as you could, and they kept going faster and higher to get your heart to really be pumping as fast as it can. With the nuclear option, they actually inject some radioactive, I'm guessing that's why it's called nuclear, they inject something into your system. And you go through a kind of like an open MRI type machine, and it goes around, and that takes maybe 5 or 10 minutes, and it does all the measurements in it of your heart. And then you go through, you do the physical stress. And once you're done with the physical stress, right after, they throw you back in the other machine and it does the measurements again. So a lot of fun.
a lot of fun to be had when that happens towards the end of the month. But at least otherwise, everything else was a positive result. And even though the nurse practitioner I saw yesterday seemed at least a little better than the other one, was still like, well, so you don't want to have an ablation? And I'm like, why would I want an ablation? I haven't had a stray beat in a year. Why would I want to go have my heart burned? Again, when I'm telling you that it seems like it only happens when I have an infection in my system. And I think this is the problem with specialty doctors at this point, is they only want to stay in their lane. They're like, well, it's a heart problem, so I got to treat the heart problem. It's like, yeah, but it's a heart problem, and it's only a heart problem because of a infection problem. So why would you want to treat this with drugs that target the heart, or a procedure that targets the heart, rather than going towards the original problem? This is why you need to be your own advocate. This is why with anything medical, you have to do your own homework. You have to talk to other people you know. You have to talk to other doctors. If you ever have something going on with a doctor that you feel is not 100% right, do not feel bad getting a second opinion. Do not feel bad going to another doctor. I've had weird things happen that don't seem like they would really go together, but they do. And sometimes it's a trickier problem. And I've had things with my parents where the doctor has said, no, take this dose of this drug instead of blood thinner, even though everything was okay. And they're like, oh, okay, take this for a few weeks. And a few weeks later, it was like, whoa, that number's way too high. And they're like, yeah, but you said to take more. It's like, you knew it wasn't right. So you have to know what drugs you're on. You have to know what they do. You have to know what dose you're on. And if something doesn't seem right, ask for clarification. Do not feel like, hey, this is the doctor and they know what's best. Sometimes they get it wrong. They're humans. AI doctors are going to get things wrong too. But you have to be responsible for your own health. And if somebody starts giving you advice or something, changing a prescription, giving you something that you don't think makes sense, you have to speak up. Don't just assume that the people in charge know what they're doing, which is a great segue into the story. This from the Electronic Frontier Foundation, but it's everywhere. Utah's new law targeting VPNs going into effect today, the day I am recording the show, May 6th. This, again, is a case of politicians not understanding the law. This is another case of, oh, it's just for the children, which is going to move things down the line to continue to erode your privacy and everyone's privacy on the internet. Quoting from the article, for the last couple of years, we've watched the same predictable cycle play out across the globe. A state or country passes a clunky age verification mandate, and without fail, VPN use surges as residents scramble to maintain their privacy and anonymity. We've seen this everywhere from states like Florida, Missouri, Texas, and now Utah, to countries like the United Kingdom, Australia, and Indonesia. And of course, instead of getting a clue, it says the lawmakers then double down, deciding that in this case in Utah, VPNs are the issue. On May 6, 2026, that is today, Utah will become, to the best knowledge of the EFF, the first state in the nation to target the use of VPNs to avoid legally mandated age verification gates. While advocates in states like Wisconsin successfully forced the removal of similar provisions due to constitutional or technical concerns, the bill, known formally as the Online Age Verification Amendment, Senate Bill 73, signed by Governor Spencer Cox, while the majority of it consists of provisions relating to a 2% tax on revenues from adult content, must be a lot of adult content being viewed in Utah. One of the more immediate concerns, it says, is the section regulating VPN access, which goes into effect today.
The new law explicitly addresses VPN use, which amends Section 78B3-1002 of existing Utah statutes in two ways. One, regulation based on your physical location. Under the law, an individual is considered to be accessing a website from Utah if they are physically located there, regardless of whether they use a VPN proxy or other means to disguise their geographic location. Two, a ban on sharing VPN instructions. Commercial entities that host a substantial portion of material harmful to minors are now prohibited from facilitating or encouraging the use of VPN to bypass age checks. It includes providing instructions on how to use a VPN, providing the means to circumvent geofencing. Now, as the article goes on to point out, this is creating a trap because it is nearly impossible. VPNs, I've talked about them a little bit here before, virtual private networks, they're something that you can use. I use them on a daily basis to protect your internet traffic. It keeps a lot of things private from your ISP, so your ISP cannot point you out. They do not know what websites you're going to once you are using a VPN. It encrypts your traffic, and it can change your geolocation, which is if you want to watch something on Netflix, but you can only watch it if you're in the UK, or like, for instance, the BBC. They won't let you watch outside of the UK. Well, now, if you go into a VPN and you connect to a server in the UK, boom, all of your traffic now runs and looks like you are in the UK. But all of these VPNs are set up in a way to obfuscate the fact that you're using a VPN. That's part of the whole system. So expecting websites to be able to determine whether or not somebody is using a VPN is impossible. So putting this into a law is absolutely moronic. And again, politicians don't understand that VPNs also go beyond the realm. If you watch TV, I'm sure you've seen ads for things like NordVPN. They're popping up. They're actually popular now. But it's just software. You can run your own VPN. I can run a VPN on my router here. And if I'm anywhere in the world, I can first bounce the connection to my home router before it does anything. So it would still look, I could be in Indonesia and it's still going to look like I'm outside of Chirac. You can also rent very cheaply servers online and set up a VPN to do nothing but bounce your traffic off of that server, which means it is entirely impossible to determine if somebody is using a VPN. Congratulations, Utah. You've wasted everybody's time. And for no reason, absolutely no reason. And the other part of this saying these businesses can't let people know legal information, which is, oh, hey, you're running into a geo issue. Use a VPN. Everything will be fine. Donald Trump, absolutely right. All of this AI, all of this internet, all of this tech stuff needs to be done on a country level. The state-by-state stuff is absolutely insane. To, oh, no, we're going to allow this here. We need verification here. In all of this stuff, like, no, we need to force these companies to identify that somebody's an adult before they give them access. No, that's not what you want. Keep your damn kids off the internet. That is the answer. It still amazes me that people think the internet should be forced to go kid friendly. It's just never going to do that. You cannot have the free open exchange of ideas and be perfectly safe for a 2-year-old or a 3-year-old. Just cannot happen. The answer is keep your kids off the internet. The EFF article goes on to say, quote, attacks on VPNs are at their core attacks on the tools that enable digital privacy. Utah is setting a precedent that prioritizes government control
over the fundamental architecture of a private and secure internet, and it won't stop at the state's borders. Regulators in countries outside the U.S. are still eyeing VPN restrictions, with the U.K. Children's Commissioner calling VPNs a loophole that needs closing, and the French Minister Delegate for Artificial Intelligence and Digital Affairs saying VPNs are, quote, the next topic on my list, end quote, after the country enacted a ban on social media for kids under 15, end quote. Well, again, hold the parents responsible. That's when something will get done. All of these laws about what these companies have to do, if parents help their children circumvent those laws, the companies are held responsible, not the parents. It is absolutely insane. Don't buy into this, oh, it's for the children. No, this is to make the internet around the world what it is in China, which you need to log in with your ID. They need to know who you are the second you connect, and they have a record of each and everything you do online. Is that what you want? Even simple things. Do you want all of that information in the hands of the government, your insurance company, your health providers, whatever it is? Do you want all of your information? Do you want to have zero privacy? Because that is what these kind of laws like Utah are pulling out now. That is what these kind of laws will do. Another tech story, this one from Fox News. This is just another reminder, kids. Do not believe what you see on the internet. She didn't exist, but the money did. A new conservative influencer, according to Fox, entered the creator space. But what made her stand out? She didn't exist. She was AI generated by a man in India. Emily Austin, a podcast host and content creator in the sports and political space, warned transparency is important as AI becomes more prevalent. Well, I'm sorry, Emily Austin. Transparency is never going to happen from people who are trying to dupe you. And I don't really understand why it's a thing when it comes to things like, oh, posting photos on a social media account. If people want to follow AI influencers, let them follow AI influencers. But the article goes on. It was a 22-year-old male in northern India hoping to become an orthopedic surgeon and move to the United States, looking to make some money. And he did so by generating an AI conservative female influencer. Smart dude. He understood what was going on in the United States. He used Google's Nano Banana Pro, and he created this influencer and named the influencer Emily Hart. And I'll say I've played with Nano Banana Pro a few times, and the photo realism of what it can put out, like a lot of these other models, are very, very believable. And what you don't understand at this point, as far as deepfakes and everything like that goes, are you don't have to create the whole image. And I know this is a little bit of an off-ramp on what he did in this story, which was creating an AI influencer from scratch. But these AI editing tools, so if you have a photograph, take one of somebody doing a mirror selfie, a lot of mirror selfies online, and you can go in and change anything you want about the outfit that the person is wearing. And it will edit the image in a way that most people are never going to realize was edited. It will also slightly change the positioning, slightly change the way the face is pointed, meaning you can't even overlay these images one over the other and go, hey, wait, look. The person's face stays exactly the same in all of these, so we know this is just something being changed on one main photograph. Everything that these AIs do will fool a majority of the people, and there is no way to determine whether something is real or AI. This is pie in the sky,
like the Utah VPN law, this concept that you could, well, we need transparency. All AI images and videos, they need to be labeled for our safety. It's not going to happen. It's absolutely not going to happen. I guarantee if you have shopped for clothing on the internet recently, most likely you have seen AI models that were modeling the clothes you were looking at and had no idea that they were AI models. Again, Fox News talking to this female creator who said she was frightened. This was frightening, the expansion of AI into the creator space. Well, it's probably because you're a creator and you realize that your job is now over because it's going to be overrun by the AI. She says she doesn't believe there's enough awareness to the issue. That may be true, but I don't know what it really changes. Quote, she says, there definitely needs to be at least transparency, or maybe they should, you know, market more of an awareness like, hey guys, this person that is using a real voice and a real face could actually be fake, end quote. And I don't know what she means by a real voice or a real face. I guess something that looks like it's real, because it doesn't, using the words is wrong, but I guess that is just being a little nitpicky. She goes on to say, quote, there can only be so much we can do, right? Like we can crack down on, for example, Pakistanis and Indian men pretending to be hot girls on the internet. I mean, everybody. Why are you pointing out just those guys? It's happening everywhere. She says, quote, but on the other hand, I know people are lending their identity for something to make an account, for somebody to make an account. It's really twisted. This is a whole market. Of course it is. It's capitalism, baby. It's advertising. People are lending their likeness and then they're getting paid to do it. You're just mad somebody else is getting AI'd and probably making more money than you, probably has more followers than you, probably looks better than you, probably sounds better than you. Just where we're going. Or really, it's probably where we already are. The guy that did this talked to the Wired folks. That's a tech magazine online now. I don't know if they still do print, but he told Wired, quote, every day I'd write something pro-Christian, pro-Second Amendment, pro-life, anti-abortion, anti-woke, and anti-immigration. Every reel I posted was getting 3 million views, 5 million views, 10 million views. The algorithm loved it, end quote. And he also discovered that conservative audiences, especially older men, it says, have disposable funds and are more loyal and will buy merchandise like t-shirts and fan view subscriptions. And this account, really, it's not huge, but I guess this shows that there is a possibility for greatness here. The account, which was known as @Emily_Hart.Nurse on Instagram, grew to 10,000 followers in a month, which it can no longer be found on social media platforms. I think it's funny. The Emily Austin podcast host, Emily Austin, has applauded Elon Musk for purchasing Twitter and exposing AI content and said Musk is saving humanity. And I'm thinking the guy probably used Grok, Elon Musk's AI, to create these reels, because that's where you go if you want videos done using a photograph that you could provide. So you could go over to Nano Banana. You can make a very realistic looking woman, which you can do on Grok, but the Grok facial features for women are fairly limited. They're always very, very, very attractive, almost too attractive, which is great, but doesn't always sell the realism. So you go somewhere else, you create the character, then you bring it into Grok and it makes the video for you. But anybody listening to this show, my buddy Larry points out, Larry Blinder, he does That Larry Show, thatlarryshow.com. He also does Planet Rage with me, planetrage.show, that he first heard about the deepfakes right here on Random Thoughts like 6 years ago now. So I find it to be a little amusing that this is still front page news on Fox. Like, this is a surprise.
The technology is here. Not only is the technology here, but it runs on hardware that people have in their homes now. It's not like you need the big data centers to do this. And my goodness, the computer market is crazy right now because of AI. I knew that there was a shortage of Apple Macs, and I went to look up the Mac Studio that I have, which has an ungodly amount of RAM, but not the crazy 512 gig, because, you know, I wasn't going to spend $10,000 on a machine. But this machine I got refurbed about a year ago with 128 gig of RAM. And the price that I paid as a refurb, I can now sell it on eBay for $1,000 more than I paid for it as a refurb. And if the new ones were coming out, I would probably sell this one and then just upgrade to the next. But it's crazy right now. But people can do these things at home. That's the point. You can run the AI at home, photo edit, create videos, do whatever you want. It's all out of the bag. The genie is out of the bottle. None of it is coming back. Nobody should be surprised at this point if you don't know the person in real life that they're probably a fake. If you come across a new account on some social media that's a young conservative or liberal female, doesn't matter, probably a fake. At least that should be your initial thought until proven otherwise. One last story. And at first I thought this was insane, and then it blew my mind. Because I know people that own restaurants. And this was on TechCrunch. It says, Mark Lohr says that AI will soon enable anyone to open a restaurant. I'm like, well, it's most restaurants fail within the first year. A lot of them fail within the first few months. It's very hard to start up a new restaurant. The labor costs, the minimum wage in areas is driving a lot of these things underground, as far as bankrupting them, because they just can't afford to pay the people the minimum wage, the whole tipping thing. So I saw this and I'm like, well, that doesn't make any sense. So I went to read the article, which is what you should do, because clickbait and headlines do not tell you anything. And this TechCrunch article, I think, is onto something. Because more and more people are experiencing restaurants from the comfort of their own home, getting the food delivered. I hate doing that, so maybe that's why I'm last to the party here. I know my buddy Gene, who I do the Unrelenting show with, unrelenting.show, he loves it. He loves getting a DoorDash. He's down in the Austin area. And often when we're doing the show, he'll order food and he'll get there too early. Some kebabs showed up the other day. But more and more people are ordering food for delivery. And in this case, what this dude is talking about is something that was a story a few years ago, which was ghost kitchens. And ghost kitchens were businesses that only existed for delivery. They did not have a storefront. And what they were doing was partnering with a restaurant, or it was the restaurant. So say you have a restaurant and you are a Mexican restaurant, but you know, you've got cooks there and you have a kitchen. And it's really not all that hard to make Italian food or to make burgers or whatever it is. They would launch another restaurant entirely online, which would all be made out of the same kitchen. Now, some fast food companies, I think, have done this in the past. And I don't know if the kitchens were totally separated, but you know, you go into the same building and it was both Taco Bell and a KFC. Kitchens are kitchens. Don't know if those two were shared, so it may be a horrible example, but the concept of the ghost kitchen started making some of these restaurants a lot of money because it was constant business. I mean, you might just be the expensive steakhouse that's doing great between 4 p.m. and 10 p.m., but during the day you're doing nothing. Well,
you can use that kitchen to be a burger joint that's only delivery throughout the day. And what this is, takes it even further. I think most people, if you've created any kind of content online or are just creative, you know there are services out there that'll let you do things like, hey, I made up a new design and I want to sell these mugs so I can go to whichever place you want to use, and you can set up a little storefront, you know, through Shopify. You can do things through Cafe Press. You can do through, I think there's like Teavana. There's a bunch of different companies like Shutterfly, who I've used to make mugs for the Rock and Roll Pre-Show, Planet Rage. And they let you have your own designs and you can sell the things online, set up a little storefront, and then you just make the profit on what is being sold. Well, this is going to be the same thing, but for restaurants, for ghost kitchens. Mark Lohr, he is the e-commerce entrepreneur, according to TechCrunch, who sold his previous startups to Amazon and Walmart, and he has big plans to infuse AI into his current venture, which is called Wonder. The centerpiece of the plans is Wonder Create, an initiative that would let anyone from food entrepreneurs to social media influencers to you, podcast listener, to use AI to design and launch your own restaurant brand in under a minute. The virtual restaurant would go live across Wonder's growing network of tech-enabled kitchen locations. There are currently 120 of them, and they're expected to reach 400 locations next year. So just imagine that. And he's also buying up restaurants that have a known brand, because then you could have them go nationwide pretty much immediately. But this is going to be like creating your own coffee mug and selling it on your website. It's going to be the same thing. You want the Random Thoughts Cafe? I'll be able to go in and give it the ingredients. Or what do you got? You want a burger? You want this? What do you want on it? Give it what you want it to make. Give it what you want the menu to be. Price everything out. And it will just do it for you. Then anybody around one of these areas, which is probably going to be most metropolitan areas and then some throughout the United States, throughout the world, possibly, would be able to order from your restaurant. It's insane. And it is going to make a splash in the restaurant industry. It's going to be quite interesting to watch, because it gives you another way to support the creators, the podcasts that you enjoy, without just giving direct money. So you get something else out of it. And if you create a good burger, yeah, okay, maybe $2, $5, and whatever it is off the burgers going to the guy on the other end. But you might get that from people who would otherwise never donate to a show, would never donate to a creator. But he's like, hey, he was talking about this bacon ciabatta thing, and I had to try it. It's going to be very interesting, because this concept is a solid one. The ghost kitchen thing is a solid one. It's amazing to me how many people order food this way. As I said, I have never once ordered through a DoorDash or anything like that. I've ordered pizzas. That's it. For delivery. I've never had any food that wasn't from a pizza

home than order from something like this. But I know I am in the minority, it would appear, or at least there is a very big audience of people who is ordering food in this manner. The TechCrunch article is a little more on this guy's startup, saying, quote, it's a vertically integrated dining and delivery platform. It's already evolved from food trucks to fast casual restaurants with 10 to 20 seats. These are not normal restaurants, though. They are programmable cooking platforms capable of operating at 25 different types of restaurants based on cuisine, with their all-electric kitchens that are increasingly becoming robotic. Speaking at the Wall Street Journal's Future of Everything conference this week, Lore said the kitchens have a 700-ingredient library, and they house many different brands that operate within the locations. In addition to a staff of up to 12 people in the kitchens, cooking tech like conveyors, robotic arms are involved in the cooking process. The company also just bought Spice Robotics. I guess that makes more sense. With Food, a maker of an automatic bowl making machine previously used by Sweetgreen. Next year, it plans to offer an infinite sauce machine that can make about 80% of all sauces found in recipes on the internet today. So this is the future of restaurants. If you have ever had ideas for food that you thought, hey, this would make a great restaurant, get them together. You're going to be able to launch your own restaurant for next to nothing. AI is going to help you come up with a logo, probably help you come up with the name. We are about to be overrun with AI-based restaurants. Not really sure how I feel about that, but there, for people that didn't think AI was going to disrupt a lot of businesses, I didn't see this one. Didn't even imagine this one, but I guess it makes perfect logical sense when you think about it. I remember telling you about, I think it was on this show and not Grumpy Old Ben's or Planet Rage or Unrelenting. Do I do too many shows? But the White Castle, there was one that went all robotic in the kitchen. So it makes a lot of sense that they're going to have kitchens capable of making things on demand, and they will have X amount of ingredients. This one, they're already saying 700 ingredients. So you want to start a restaurant, you go in, you create the menu, you tell it how to make the dishes using those 700 ingredients. And when it gets orders, it fulfills them for you, and you get the profit, whatever is left after all the fees are paid, after you pay the robot wages for them to make the food. How do you feel about that? Would you buy food from an AI-run kitchen, robots making everything? Do they need hairnets? Probably not. I mean, the robots might actually do better. So let me know what you think. Darren, D-A-R-R-E-N, at randomthoughts.com, R-A-N-D-U-M-B, thoughts.com. Or over on X, Darren O'Neill, D-A-R-R-E-N-O-N-E-I-L-L, Random Thoughts. Still not an AI show. Still all produced by one human being. I know it's crazy, but it's also a value for value proposition, which means I put the shows out there, not behind a paywall. You get to decide if you've gotten any value out of them whatsoever. And if so, get some value back to me. You can do that by going to Random Thoughts, randumthoughts.com/donate, clicking that donate button by using the QR codes or wallet addresses. You can use Cash App, $Ozzieball, OZZIEBALL. Just put random or something in the note if you use that. And we're still over on Patreon. I don't think anybody's over there anymore. Should use it for something. I know I keep saying that. And if you're on a podcasting 2.0 app, you can boost or send us a boostergram. It's all very much appreciated. Today, I have two people to thank. I know more of you are listening. Consider subscribing monthly or donating today. Weenie Wawa came in at $5.65. He does that every month, and it is very much appreciated, my friend. And then there is Mark Kodra, the superhero of donations here on the Random Thoughts podcast, coming in with $5.55 again for this show. So at least I know somebody enjoys hearing me bloviate
and blather. It is very much appreciated. Mark Weenie.

Wawa, and everybody. It's appreciated you giving me your time, listening to what I have to say. It is an honor. Consider donating. Consider to help supporting the show. I know gas is high right now. I told my wife it was such a good decision to move from working 45 minutes away from the house to 1 mile away. The gas bills keep going up, up, up. And I'm like, who cares? Who uses gasoline? No. But I get it. Gas is going up. But help the show when you can. It is appreciated. Thank you, Mark. Thank you, Weenie Wawa. Tell a friend. Bring them along. Talk about the show on social media. Help us grow the little operation that we have going here. It's all very much appreciated. With that said, I plan on being back next week for another edition of the Random Thoughts podcast. That'll be 362. Until then, I am Darren O'Neill. Thanks for listening.

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4: Welcome to the podcast. We are celebrating 33 episodes from Woo-hoo! Smithville, Texas. This is Black Dame Loca.
2: I am so glad to be here for our 33rd episode, where we are also celebrating Star Wars Day. May the 4th be with you from Southeast Alaska. This is Lady Vox, Dame of the Gateway.
4: Oh, what's your weather like up there?
2: It's sunny, and I think it's in the mid to high 60s.
4: Oh, so wow, that's
2: really
4: nice.
2: Really beautiful. Nice. Yeah, this is shorts and t-shirt all day.
4: That's great. Well, we're actually experiencing a pretty, an actual spring with some rain and somewhat normal temperatures instead of, you know, 90s and 100s already. So it's muggy. It's Texas.
2: Where'd you go? Oh, okay.
4: Am I there?
2: Yeah, you're back. It felt like you turned away or...
4: Oh, no, I was just maybe didn't. I kind of finished my sentence lazily.
2: I see. All right. So I maybe you'll Insta the little picture that I sent you about me with my space buns. But I have these cute little they're supposed to be space gun laser shooter thingies. And so they make noise. So check this out. Carried that around all day. It was awesome. Fun. Yeah.
4: So like, you have the buns that fit on your head like a set of headphones?
2: I actually had to clip them in and tie my own hair around them. So it took a lot of hair gel and patience and hairpins.
4: My mind goes just quickly to Spaceballs, where
2: yes, Princess exactly. Where she's wearing the headphones that look like
4: Princess Leia braids.
2: I love them. Yes, that's the movie that we're going to watch tonight. The last couple of days we've been watching the three beginning episode. Yeah, well, it's episode 4, episode 5, and episode 6 of the Star Wars trilogy, or the Star Wars.
4: Books.
2: All the books, right.
4: Right, but they were the first three movies.
2: But they were the first three movies, and that's right. What we've done for the last couple of days, and today it's Spaceballs, and then we'll move on to this Cinco de Mayo and have Corona and tacos and tequila, so.
4: Excellent. So my new company that I'm working for, they are huge Star Wars fans, and even though I haven't been a big Star Wars fan since, you know, the actual... since they sold it off to Disney. Mm-hmm.
2: Yep.
4: But they're gonna treating everybody to the new movie coming out, and all of our family members are gonna rent the whole movie theater here in Bastrop.
2: Wow.
4: Pretty cool, right?
2: That is super cool. I mean, it would be extra cool if they would screen the old films, but you know, the original three. But it's still very cool. I have to give that a and of one of these. So, anyway.
4: Love it.
2: All right, you ready to jump in?
4: Let's celebrate some value.
2: I'm trying.

0: boogie. This is a value for value program, which means that we hope that you find some value in listening to our podcast. And if you do so, maybe you'll share it with a friend. 86 people listened to our podcast in the last 7 days. Is that amazing?
1: Yay! Oh my. That makes me happy.
0: Fantastic. Oh, me too. So somebody's sharing it with somebody.
1: Tell me the exciting news about the YouTube channel.
0: Oh, that's right. Yes. We now have a YouTube channel. It's called Grumpy Dames. And we have just a couple songs that we've uploaded there so far. So we're going to upload all of our AI songs for each of the episodes up on there. So you can listen to them. You can make yourself a what do they call them? A playlist.
1: Playlist. Yeah. make you a grumpy old playlist.
0: Grumpy old playlist. Exactly. So it's super exciting. It was easier than I thought. The first song I put up there was like, you know, I need to go back and redo it with a better images and stuff. But it's really easy. I want to thank YouTube. I'm not giving them any value, but I guess using their product is part of the value for value.
1: Sure.
0: But it was pretty easy. They made it not so hard. And in fact, I just YouTubed a video on how to do it. You know, there's a video for everything up there. So
1: including how to do YouTubes.
0: Yep. So yeah, we really appreciate everyone listening. We appreciate Sir Bimrose and Void Zero who set up the No Agenda stream, which plays all of our episodes on, which we really super appreciate. And a lot of our big audience is No Agenda people that know us through the chat room that we go to. Sometimes bi-weekly, sometimes weekly. And that's where Lady Vox and I met and decided that we would start this wonderful podcast.
1: It has been a heck of an adventure, and I am really happy to be doing the 33rd episode. I know 33 is like a big magic number in the numerology community. I'm not so much into the numerology part, but it's fun to think about, and it's fun to play with, and yeah. It's 33, angel number, yay.
0: There's always some, it's kind of uncanny, though, when you're reading the news and stuff, the reoccurrence of the number 33 and all kinds of stuff. So
1: maybe because we're looking for it? I mean, would there be other numbers that recurred often if they were what we were looking for? I mean, how often?
0: I don't know.
1: Looking for the number, I don't know. 6-7 how often we find it?
0: Well, when I know that whenever it's the news story and they say 33 people have been hospitalized, we just look at each other. You know?
1: Uh-huh. Why did
0: always, you know?
1: I get it. And it is, if nothing else, it's a lot of fun. It's something to roll your eyes and laugh about. And I love laughing, so.
0: Me too. So before we finish the value for value, Dame Slamy, of course, is our top donator with 10,905 sats. And she sent a message, happy belated 420, Dames.
1: So
0: she's amazing.
1: She is. Thank you. Thank you. I'm going to give you I don't have a 21 gun salute, but I have these. Thank you, Dame Slamy. We appreciate you.
0: Yes, thank you.
1: and we definitely appreciate whoever is out there sharing us around so that we're getting all those listens. Keep doing that. We really appreciate it. We like getting out there. That's fun.
0: For sure.
1: All right. You ready to get belted in your face?
0: Let's do it.
1: Doesn't that sound like something that Hog Story did for a while?
0: Oh, the punches? Probably.
1: Yeah, I think so. I think they did that one. But
0: yeah, because they used to go back and forth with all kinds of video clips.
1: Oh, yeah, absolutely. But we're using it this time to introduce a specific topic, which is, and everybody talks about how DEI is taking over and screwing everything up, and we've talked about it, but there is one last bastion. There is one place where DEI has not taken over, one place where DEI can't succeed. And that is in sports. Yep. Now, what could possibly make meritocracy important in sports and not in, oh, I don't know, air traffic control?
0: Or doctors.
1: Your
0: airline pilots.
1: Airline pilots, absolutely. Yeah. I mean, there are some school teachers, for goodness sakes.
0: School teachers.
1: That is our future. Or, you know, the people that are training up the people that will be our future. And DEI is fine there. But somehow, it just never makes it to sports. Even on college campuses, you see these interviews and people will say, well, you know, absolutely, we should have college admissions that are reflective of our demographic in the country. So we should have, you know, 13% Black and 3% Asian. And, well, they would like to make it like 1% white because they really don't like white people. But, like, they want a demographic that they say in the school is reflective of the demographic of the country. Right. But in
0: not
1: sports,
0: all schools. Yeah.
1: How come? Okay. Let's go with the NBA. How many white or Asian basketball players do we see?
0: Well, there's more and more Asians because they didn't start, you know, basketball isn't really like played on the playgrounds and stuff like it is here in the United States. There's quite a few white guys, and they're pretty scruffy. I mean, they're not as tall and don't have the wingspan generally as the black guys do. But let me tell you what, there's a lot. I think if you watch basketball lately, you'll see that there's and some teams know, but there are some teams that are, you know, 50%, 40%.
1: I honestly haven't watched basketball for a very long time, but when I watched it, it was like, I'll give myself away, not only my age, but how long it's been since I watched basketball. Larry Bird is like the only white player I can name.
0: Oh, well, there's lots. And I can't really name a lot of them because I'm not a huge basketball fan.
1: Okay. What about the NFL?
0: The NFL, there's a lot. It's pretty equally separated. I mean, there's probably an equal amount of white people as black people in football.
1: Well, what about how many Asians are there? How many Hispanics are there?
0: There's Asian here and there. There's a Hawaiian here and there. An Indian name here and there.
1: Does it
0: not as much, but
1: the demographic of the country?
0: I think it maybe reflects overall. It probably does. I mean, there are some certain ethnic groups that might not be represented as much because the Native Americans, they have their own sport that they play, lacrosse. You know, Asians like to play chess. You know, that's a sport too.
1: Chess do you consider chess a sport? I consider it
0: it's
1: an academic event. It's more like you know, like mathletes or something. It's nerd bowl.
0: Mathletes, yeah.
1: Well it's shut strategy, up. I was an athlete, so. Damn it. I have trophies. Anyway.
0: Well, I have a theory as to why meritocracy still exists in sports.
1: Why?
0: Because it's challenging. I mean, it's not the easiest thing to do and become a great at something. Stay healthy long enough to become a professional athlete. You know, you can't just decide we want 30% white people, 60%, you know, this and that, because it's just not out there. You have to pick who is best. You have to pick who fits well with your program, your football program or your basketball program.
1: So why don't you have to fit who fits the best with your economics program or with your, computer science program?
0: You're absolutely preaching to the choir here about that. I don't know. I don't understand why equity has become a thing. it's like a new, it's like a new way of making people feel guilty. You know, so if you, you know, you are an excellent athlete and there's like maybe a someone else that's not so great, but they didn't meet the right number of black people on the team and you lost out to them. And then the team loses all year. You know, it's going to make the black guy feel guilty if they lose all year. And then, but the, by making the white guy feel guilty that he's white and there's too many white people, and you know what I mean? It just doesn't work out like that because they need to win. They want to win. I mean, especially in the collegiate and the professional sports.
1: Why is it more important to win on the field or on the court than it is to win in academia and in, you know, exploration, in scientific achievement, in, you know, why is that not, in Nobel laureates, why is that not just as important as winning on the field or on the court?
0: I don't get it either. I don't understand why you wouldn't want the brightest and the best and everything.
1: And in your business, oh my gosh, in
0: absolutely.
1: The corporate world,
0: absolutely.
1: Why is it not as important to win at the, you know, in the your in the, your stocks, you know, your stock prices, your share prices, as it is to would you really allow your share prices to fall or to not rise in order to
0: make somebody feel good?
1: An equitable space. Yeah,
0: to make people feel good.
1: Feel good. Yeah. Yeah. Exactly.
0: Well, no,
1: I mean,
0: it doesn't make any sense.
1: As a shareholder, they're not going to feel good. Shareholders aren't going to feel good about that.
0: This is why you hear about that.
1: I don't.
0: This is why you hear about that going on a lot in the public sector, because this is the place where it can happen. Because it's tax dollars. It's other people allocating other people's money to people that are going to be failures, you know? And so they don't have any freaking conscience about it because it's not their money. It's not a private institution. So, and, but there are some colleges that even though they are private institutions, they do, they're like in the same vein of the people in the government that just kind of want to tell everybody what to, how to think and what to feel and what they think should happen, you know? Like I said, it just makes one person feel good and everyone else feel stupid and unhappy.
1: I don't know. Maybe I get what you're saying. To me, it doesn't make anybody I know feel good. It makes the people that I know kind of feel like, what the hell? You know, this isn't what we signed up for. It's not fair. It's not, this,
0: well,
1: isn't
0: definitely.
1: This is the opposite
0: no.
1: of equity. This is the opposite
0: yeah.
1: of, well, okay. No, it's not the opposite of equity. It's the opposite of meritocracy, which is what we're talking about here.
0: Right, right.
1: Because I really think that merit should trump all over the place, not just on the field and not just on the court.
0: Well, it used to. It used to be how we based everything on, you know, you got a raise because you deserved it.
1: Or you got admitted into a good school because you had the scores, because you had the, you know, and now we have to take other things into consideration. Like, no, you really don't. You've chosen to, but it's not like you have to. And it's not even more fair. It's actually less fair to everybody because it makes the outcome worse. And we all deal with that. All of us as a society deal with those worse outcomes. We deal with, you know, my goodness, there was another airplane incident this morning, I believe, that was about a plane that flew over. It was an American Airlines plane that flew over from Italy, and it it crashed into a light pole, and then it crashed into a semi-truck.
0: Oh yeah, I saw that.
1: yeah,
0: coming in for a landing.
1: And they're not telling us who the pilot was, and they're not telling us who was in the tower because
0: that's
1: they don't
0: for
1: want
0: a reason.
1: That is for a reason. They don't want to tell us who was there. They'll show us who the guy in the truck was because he was a dark-skinned fella, but they will not tell us who was in the driver's seat. So, nutty. You know, there are places where meritocracy really needs to be, it should be way more important than a stupid, you know,
0: football game.
1: Sports ball game of any sports ball kind. I know you're more of a fan than I am, but to me, like, sports ball is so incidental and parenthetical and just like nothing I pay attention to freaking ever. Right. but things I do pay attention to are, you know, I might want to fly now and then, and I'd kind of like that to be, I want that to be the place where nothing else matters.
0: Right. Football players don't have the hands of hundreds of people at their behest. You know, no one's going to die if they make a mistake on the field, except for maybe them, you know.
1: Right. Well, okay. So, but here's the thing. If they make a mistake on the field, a lot of people lose money. Right. That's the problem. If a plane crashes, you know, a few hundred people that were incidental die and, you know, whatever.
0: And the insurance company takes care of everything.
1: Thoughts, whatever. And the insurance companies might lose a little bit of money, but it's negligible comparatively. If a sports team tanks, there's a lot of advertising money there. And way more than I ever thought before, there is a lot of gambling going on. I mean, a lot.
0: Not just that, there's a lot of fanatics that they depend, like some of them, that's like their weekends for during the season is what's going on in football. You know, they wake up and go to the, in the parking lot and do the tailgate party, they spend money on all the jerseys. And the more successful the team, especially if you have one great player, you know, one person that's over the top, crazy, talented, they'll sell a ton of jerseys, you know, so
1: with his number on it. Right.
0: Yeah. I mean, it's a big private enterprise. It's I wouldn't say that at the NFL in particular isn't run perfectly. But it's a well-oiled machine. Yeah. A money machine for sure.
1: Money machine for sure.
0: Well, let's listen to my song. I wrote an AI song about the topic. It's a little long, but I think it hits to the heart of the topic.
1: Here we go.

0: And yes, it is. Once again,
1: representing the wonderful people of Oklahoma.
0: There is a lot of truth in that, and it really is the last bastion of meritocracy. And I shouldn't, just because I'm not a sports fan, doesn't mean that I shouldn't be glad there is at least one place left where merit means something. So, yay.
2: Yay for sports.
0: Well, yeah, yay sports, I guess. I mean, like, I'm not... But yay, there is a place left that is something that the score matters more than whatever boxes you check off on your,
2: right.
0: You know, it, what do you call it? On your, I don't know, what's that word? Like job application thing, whatever. Right,
2: something you've done. Yeah, I do have another good point to make too, but I'm going to save it for the silver lining because I believe it's part of a silver lining.
0: All right. Well, I suppose we can move to here right now. I nominated the Podfather, Adam Curry, as our Knight of Valor because I believe that he really exemplifies what meritocracy looks like.
2: I think so too.
0: I think that he, you know, there are people that say, oh, well, you know, he was intelligence adjacent or whatever, but I don't see it. He wasn't, you know, he didn't come from big money. He just had a lot of talent and he had a vision. He had a vision for something that hadn't been done before. And yes, he had exposure from MTV, but he earned that too. You know, that wasn't handed to him either.
2: He, more than anything else, he's
0: fucking hairspray to do that.
2: That's funny. Yes, he did. And I've been a fan of his since back then. But, you know, I lost total sight of him after he left MTV because I'm not a computer person. I wasn't involved in, you know, didn't keep up with the iPod and everything when it came out. But when I started listening to No Agenda, was when I got reassociated with him. And what I would like to say about him, and the reason why he's so successful, is that he just keeps working. He keeps doing stuff. You know, he doesn't let any one thing kind of get into a big huge rut with it. You know what I mean? To where
0: exactly.
2: I guess he did with MTV. He'd stayed a little longer, I think, than he wanted to. But he just keeps, he's a thinker, and he puts his thoughts to paper.
0: He's an innovator.
2: Right.
0: And he doesn't let anybody tell him he can't innovate. He doesn't wait for somebody to approve of his innovation. He just freaking does it. And oh my gosh, how much has that worked? It is fantastic. The stream is just a small part of what he's done. You know, and the stream is amazing and the show is amazing, but that is like an nth of a percentage of what he has inspired and accomplished in being the pod father, in innovating this RSS feed way of communicating and allowing for independent media to have a voice that it never had before. And it didn't happen without him. So I mean,
2: he's got a lot of group of people. Another thing about him is that he knows a lot of people. Mm-hmm. And when you know people and you can put things together with people, you know, and you have a good relationship with most of the people that you know, I know that him and John sometimes sound like they don't really know each other, but I'm pretty sure they have a pretty good relationship. Because they work well together, and that's another thing. It's just being able to be a people person and still be an innovator. You know, a lot of innovators are like hermits and they stay at home and, you know, play Dungeons and Dragons and whatnot. But he's a, you know, an outgoing guy. He's, you know, he does a lot of stuff.
0: Well, sure. As somebody who was a MTV VJ, you know, it was national. It was cable, but it was national. And
2: it was international.
0: Oh, that's right. It was international.
2: Yeah.
0: He didn't just stop in the studio. He really continued to, and he put together a couple of things. His performance, not only is he very able in the performance capacity, but he's experienced as well. And even ability doesn't matter if you don't have experience. So he took that ability, turned it into experience, and then he took that experience and put it together with his new innovation, which was the RSS feed, the whole idea of making podcasting a thing. And yes, he did. He did absolutely call in the, what do you call it? Call in the reinforcements.
2: The ranks.
0: Call in the reinforcements. He did. He called in his buddies and said, hey, we can do this. And they did it. And it's just, and I think that he doesn't necessarily, it doesn't sound like he and John don't know each other. It sounds like he and John, they're kind of a little like us. We talk on show days. I mean, we might text here and there in between, but this is our meeting time. This is our, you know, get together time. This is our time to be the grumpy dames. This is.
2: Yeah. We've only met, 3 times
0: in person.
2: In person, but we know a lot about each other because we spend, you know, an hour and a half every couple weeks, speaking to each other. Yeah.
0: And we have to flesh out these ideas.
2: Right. So. And I really appreciated it. And I appreciate him for creating podcasting. He is the podfather. So that we can be here together.
0: So that we can be here together. I have to ding that. Ding, ding, ding. And I prompted this just for you, podfather.

And years later, you got panels explaining it real serious, like it was all coordinated and properly reviewed. Which is funny, because the only review back then was whether it worked or didn't.

0: Loved it. Kind of weird that we both did country this week. Don't you think? I think your mic is off. Are you there? Well, I don't know if she's there or not. I don't see her on there. And I really loved her song. I feel like Adam Curry is every bit of every second of that song.
1: Okay, I muted myself. I'm sorry.
0: I could talk through this.
1: I did. I muted myself. No, the thing that I wanted to get across was how impressed I am with the courage that Adam Curry had to just go out on a limb there and do something that nobody else had done. Nobody else. I'm sure there were all kinds of naysayers. You can't do this. I don't know. And he just like pressed ahead. He did something that was so forward thinking and so, and value for value is a huge part of that. I mean, who has that kind of faith that their work is valuable enough to their audience that the audience will actually return that value? That is just, that is faith like a mustard seed, man. I mean, I don't mean to be all, you know, Adam Curry biblical, because I'm not, but that part is, he really had a lot of faith to do what he did. And I appreciate it a lot, because none of us would be here without him.
0: Nope. And we wouldn't know each other. And I wouldn't have known anything about the No Agenda show. And it's been kind of an oasis of sanity for me. I started listening during the during the COVID. So it was, I know you've been listening for way longer than I, but it's that program in itself is amazing. And I'm very appreciative of both him and John for the dedication that they have to do it twice a week. It'd be hard for us to have this podcast twice a week.
1: Oh yeah, no, we can't do it with the lives that we have going on now. But
0: and we don't do anything hardly close to what they do. The amount of clips and conversation that they have and research and stuff that they do for their program. So
1: that's a full time job. Just because you get to hear them 3 times a week, or I mean, I'm sorry, 3 hours twice a week, doesn't mean that they're not working 40-hour weeks or more.
0: Right. Oh yeah. You know, on the program, on the not just the No Agenda, and they all both have other things going on in their lives as well. So it's so a dedication that is rarely seen.
1: For Adam to have done what he has done really, to me, exemplifies what meritocracy should look like. It should be something like, you know, seeing an opportunity and taking it.
0: And then being rewarded for it.
1: And being rewarded for it. That is what I think is just so incredible about it. I got to tell you a few things about Adam and me. That are just, they're odd coincidences, but for somehow they like ring bells in me all the time, like ding, ding, ding. But so like when I first started listening, and you're right, I've listened for longer. I listened since, I'm going to go with about 2015. It was right after President Trump announced that he, at the time, Donald Trump announced that he was going to run for president. So it was probably in the 2015 era, late 2015, early 16, right? And he was, at the time, he was never going to get married again. And he, everybody called him a dog hater and kind of gave him crap about hating dogs, right? And then everybody like, what are the other things? There are a couple of other things that he did. Oh, he was an atheist, right? Or no, maybe not an atheist, but he was agnostic. He had no affiliation to any religion. So he was a whole different person than he is now.
0: Yeah.
1: And I was too, right? So I wasn't going to get married again either. And I didn't want a dog either. And I wasn't religious either. And, you know, suddenly he did those things. And I listened to it, and I wasn't like following in his footsteps or anything, not on purpose. I mean, maybe I would, I don't know, maybe I'm secretly to myself even some kind of like Adam sycophant, but I don't think so. It just was a, it's weird, weirdly coincidental that he got married, he got a dog, he got religion, those were huge turnarounds from what he was when I first started listening to him. And then, like, I got married, I got a dog, and I'm not going to say I got religion. Nowhere near like Adam at all. Nothing. Okay. But at least I started considering the idea of Christian values and that, you know, like I started considering things again that I had written off, like completely written off. I was a very angry atheist for a long time, and I'm not
0: religiously. Yeah.
1: Right. I mean, I'm not sure what I am, but, I'm not an atheist anymore. And that's huge. I mean, that's freaking huge. And it's weird that Adam and I sort of did these things. Like he did it and then I did it a couple of years later and then he did it and I did it a couple of years later. So it's just some.
0: Well, you know, that's just another kind of level of meritocracy to me is realizing that there's always room to grow. There's always a change to make your life better. There's always something that you're overlooking. That,
1: give yourself, you know, space to grow.
0: Yeah, absolutely.
1: Yeah.
0: And as long as you keep growing, you will always be, there will always be merit in your actions. There will always be something that's worthy of appreciation because you're improving yourself. And it improves the lives of the people around you when you do that, you know.
1: I agree. Think. Let's step into the kitchen.
2: I'll have no Yankee talk in my kitchen.
1: Guess what? It is springtime, and springtime is fiddlehead time. Do y'all have wild ferns where you live?
0: I was wondering what fiddleheads are.
1: I will send you a picture because you have to put it on the website and on the Insta. But fiddleheads are okay, so we have wild ferns up here, and I don't think y'all have them in Texas, but
0: we do have a little type of fern.
1: Okay,
0: it's, so... It's called bracken fern, yeah.
1: We have these wild... And I don't know what kind of ferns they are. I just know that they produce fiddleheads. And when they first start coming up in the beginning of spring, which has been in the last week or two, since you and I talked last, they make these little... They look like...
0: The little circles?
1: Yeah. They look like the curled up tops of a fiddle. Yeah, they're
0: okay.
1: They're just curly. And so if you snip them off while they're really tiny, you can cook them and they are yummy.
0: Oh, wow.
1: They are so delicious. I mean, they have a, I don't know, if you like, well, it's green. It's like maybe a cross between maybe green beans and asparagus. Sort of.
0: I'm going to have to check this out because we do have, and ours are a little further along than yours.
1: Yes. Obviously yeah, you won't be able to get them this year. No, get them next year.
0: I'm going to look into it because we have a huge on corner of one of our property, on our property, and then across a little creek from us, there's a little, we call it Fern Gully because it just gets full of them. And you know, sure enough, like you're saying, earlier for more like March for us, they start popping up.
1: Yeah, you guys are going to have to head out there in February or March. But for us, it's April and May because I'm in Alaska. So, but these things are, you can also, you don't have to just eat them as, they're fantastic when they're fresh. You must cook them. Don't ever try to eat them raw. Don't just throw them in a salad, all right? They'll be toxic if you do that. You must
0: eat them. Oh, shit.

0: Yeah. Well, anyway, it's good stuff there. And then the ATF stuff is awesome. Although some people are totally misinterpreting it.
1: How are they misinterpreting it?
0: Well, like they're one of the NOPRs that they're putting out, notice on proposed rulemaking, is about allowing guns to be shipped through the mail. That doesn't mean it can be delivered to your house. It will still need to go to an FFL, but now instead of having to use FedEx or UPS, they can use the U.S. Postal Service. But there's a lot of good stuff coming out, like the suppressor.
1: I mean, it's almost like inconsequential because
0: the NFA item rules, like allowing an NFA item to be registered to more than one person. So now you no longer need a trust to do it, right?
1: Oh, that's very cool. Yeah.
0: So there's stuff like that.
1: Yeah.
0: And then, you know, the other thing is on enforcement of, you know, dropping the whole you have to notify us if an NFA item is crossing state lines. You only have to notify them if it's crossing state lines for more than 60 days.
1: Which is great. We talked about this last show.
0: We didn't talk about all the details that have come out since.
1: We talked about them. And I had that slide up on the screen.
0: Okay.
1: We went through all the changes.
0: Then video games, Gene. What do you want to talk about?
1: Video games. So you're finally done with Cyberpunk.
0: Yes. I played through two endings.
1: Okay. You did two endings? I was going to discourage you from doing that. Okay. Well, congratulations on that. What did you think of the game?
0: It was a great game.
1: Would you recommend it?
0: Oh, absolutely.
1: Yeah. And how was the performance?
0: As far as graphics or what?
1: Mm-hmm.
0: Yeah, I mean, was able to turn everything to the highest except for ray tracing. I had to back off a little bit there. Yeah. But.
1: Yeah. And that's on the 9070 card. So that's not even running on the NVIDIA top of the line.
0: Right.
1: This is on
0: the latest
1: generation Radeon. Which is technically not the top-of-the-line card. We're still waiting for this generation's top-of-the-line card to come out. Hopefully, it'll be out by Christmas, but they haven't.
0: I mean, do you think there's going to be that big of a difference?
1: Usually about 25%. It would allow you to have everything on Ultra and still have the same frame rates.
0: Well,
1: it might also have
0: everything on Ultra.
1: Might also have 32 gigs of memory.
0: Yeah, versus 16.
1: Yeah. But that's what I mean. Like, ray tracing would be helpful.
0: And I went back.
1: Ray tracing does look really nice.
0: I went back and tried to play a game you had recommended. But apparently, I had gotten the wrong one.
1: Oh, yeah.
0: So, tried to play Kingdom Come, and it was like, that is a stupid game.
1: Yeah, it's I couldn't do it either. I bought it, tried it, made no sense to me. I'm like, nope, not going to do it. This is a shitty game. Kingdom Come Deliverance 2, which came out, I think, 7 or 8 years later.
0: Mm-hmm.
1: or like 2 years ago. Or maybe a year and a half ago, whatever it is. That game, they learned a tremendous amount from the first game. So, that game, the second one, is set, I think, 4 or 5 years in the future from the first game. But the UI is more optimized. It's easier to use. The storyline, I think, is a lot better. I got something in my throat here. The controls are a little bit easier. Just, I think the way that you start the game gets you into the action very quickly, but also kind of teaches you some of the things that you're going to be doing in the game. Because the first one just kind of threw you in with nothing. You'd have to resort to looking at websites or videos to learn what to do. It's not at all obvious. The second one, more intuitive, more obvious. Still, there's a little bit of a learning curve, for sure. But it's not anywhere near like the first game. So, you know, this is the same thing I told you with Red Dead Redemption as well. Red Dead Redemption 2 is the one you want to play. And if you like that enough, you can get the first one and then do the first one after the second one. Mm. And the same thing with this one. Do the Kingdom Come Deliverance 2 as the first game. And then if you really get into the story, pick up the first one and then play through it. Now kind of

0: knowing everything that happened after that. So, but you, sounds like you were able to do a refund on that, so that's good.
1: Yeah, I got a refund, and mm-hmm. Anyway, I'm playing BioShock Infinite right now.
0: Yeah, yeah, yeah. You're into the whole little girl games.
1: Not a little girl on this one. What? She's in her 20s. It's in Infinite, not BioShock 2.
0: Okay, okay. So it's not the original BioShock. This is the second BioShock 2. Okay.
1: No, this is Infinite.
0: Sure, but that, well, it's not 3, it's 2, right?
1: Yes, it's 3.
0: It's 3?
1: Yes.
0: I thought, what was it, 2 then? God. I'm confused now.
1: So you have BioShock, you have BioShock 2, then you have BioShock Infinite.
0: Okay. So
1: this one's in the sky.
0: Yeah, that's what I thought 2 was. What was 2 then?
1: 2 is still underwater.
0: Oh, really? Okay.
1: Yeah. BioShock 1's the one where you got Big Daddy and all that.
0: Yeah, yeah, yeah. That's the little girl stuff, yeah. So BioShock, I think I liked Infinite more than BioShock. As far as the storyline, it was a very good storyline.
1: Yeah, this is the prophet. It's the religious community.
0: Yeah, yeah, yeah, yeah.
1: The racist religious community.
0: That's not racist.
1: Yeah, it is.
0: A little bit. Not much.
1: Anyway.
0: They just know that not everyone's created equal, that's all.
1: Yeah, yeah, yeah. Well, anyway, it's good. I forgot about the Skyhook portion, and man, the first time I did that, it definitely made my rear end pucker.
0: Oh, yeah, yeah, yeah. You get really used to using that Skyhook.
1: I also found a fairly interesting game that got recommended to me in my work Discord because one of the games I listed was one of my favorites growing up when we were sharing all that, is Overload, because it's made by the people who made Descent. Okay. So it's basically an updated version of Descent.
0: Yep. Which I never played Overload. I played Descent, though.
1: Yeah, it's a total rewrite of basically the Descent-style gameplay from the makers of Descent.
0: Yep. Okay, cool.
1: Space games.
0: Yeah.
1: You were getting a space game that I was kind of interested in.
0: Yeah, so you sent me a link to a game called Black Something. Can't remember what it was called. Black.
1: Well, open up your Steam library.
0: I guess it's in here. In the Black. It's called In the Black. So it's a space game where you fly a spaceship. It didn't take much for me to decide to buy it because it's got space in it. And the little video talked about it having Newtonian physics, which I'm like, yep, that's the best kind of space game. Something where you're not flying an airplane in space, but where you're actually flying a spaceship in space.
1: Mm-hmm.
0: So, which means you don't have to have constant thrust. You're going to drift a lot. It's more fun to have more realism, I believe. I've always liked simulations a lot more than games. And that you can greatly overlap the two, where some people call it a sim, other people call it a game. Like Kerbal, which is a game I've got over 6,000 hours in, which is, it's a game, but the game was originally designed as a physics teaching thing for kids. Or junior high school. And what they found was that it was a tremendous success commercially for 50 and 60 year old men who really are into
1: to build rockets.
0: Yeah, who've always liked playing with rockets since they were kids.
1: Did you have model rockets as a kid?
0: Hell yeah.
1: Yeah, me too.
0: Absolutely. I loved rockets, man. We had rocket club in our elementary school. Like, parents didn't care about explosives back then.
1: You could never do that.
0: Never.
1: You could never do that today. Just like the gun clubs.
0: Have kids that are, like, under 13 years old have access to explosives? Are you kidding? Yeah. It was great fun. So, with games like Kerbal, it's realistic to begin with. And then, because there's a lot of old guys like me playing it, and writing mods for it, and I wrote a mod for it as well, there's like complete realism mods, which is what I have that I'm running, which crank everything up to 11 so that you've got exactly the same physics that you do in real space games. And I think I've told you this, I didn't mention it on the podcast, is I finally was able to consistently send missions to the moon, and I got my first lander on the moon, unmanned, just a lander, but something that could send back scientific data, something that had enough propellant to get to the moon and then land on the moon, because landing takes a hell of a lot of propellant as well, because you have to slow down. But that took me about 2 months. Not 2 months of continuous game playing, but like 2 months of time where it probably was maybe 30 or 40 hours of gameplay. And that's from somebody that's already had thousands of hours in this game that understands both how the game works and how orbital mechanics work. So it's not easy when you crank all the realism all the way up to reality. Space is hard. And Elon makes it look easy, but it is not. There's so many variables. There's so many things that have to go right for you to be successful, and only one thing has to go wrong for you to fail. So game is at this point is like 10 or 11 years old. I don't even know if it's sold anymore. It probably still is, but not really supported. The company that was making it sold it to somebody else. The company that bought it went out of business. But the community of players and modders, and they're just totally keeping it alive because it's such a great game. There's nothing else quite like it. Although there's a new game soon to be out there, I think in either beta or still in alpha right now, called Kitten Space Agency, which is going to be very similar.
1: So since you mentioned SpaceX out in Grimes County, out mm-hmm. at Gibbons Creek Reservoir, which used to be a power plant that they took down a few years mm-hmm. ago, but the switchyard's still there, the reservoir is still there. SpaceX is proposing building a large semiconductor factory.
0: Yeah, that would be cool.
1: Which is right here. They'd have access to A&M students. It'd be a huge boon to the local economy. It's a $120 billion project.
0: Not Dallas. It's north of Houston. Yeah.
1: Yes, just north of Houston.
0: That's close to College Station, too, I guess.
1: Yeah, it's 20 miles from here.
0: Yeah, I was just looking at it because I'm like, oh, I recognize Lake Conroe. I've driven around there. And it's like, this is just west of there. I didn't notice that you were even closer to it than that.
1: Yep.
0: Yeah, that'd be cool. So that used to be a power plant?
1: Yeah, it was a coal fire 550 megawatt power plant. Okay.
0: And this was the cooling lake?
1: Yeah, I used to go fishing out there all the time. Yeah. You go right at by the outlet, and the water's warm, warm, warm, no matter the time of year.
0: Yeah, it's the weirdest thing, man. Fishing in those places is always kind of weird like that. I remember when I...
1: But the point is, a lot of the infrastructure that they would need for the facility is there. Mm-hmm. You know, a lot of stuff is built out already. It's actually a really cool site for it. So, yeah, kind of cool.
0: There's a... A leak,
1: but they're asking the county to abandon the taxes on the increase. Oh,
0: well, of course, yeah. So it gets done for cheap.
1: Well, Grimes County would be stupid not to take it. They have no industry in Grimes County.
0: Well, that'd be good for them too. Win-win.
1: Yeah.
0: There's the lake that's very close to me, like that, is Walter E. Long Lake, which is a cooling lake for a power plant here, just north. East of Austin, and I'm on kind of the northeast side, so I've gone fishing there before, I've gone jet skiing there. The water is like, even in the fall or spring, it's just really warm.
1: Yep.
0: Fish like it. Good stuff.
1: Yep.
0: Anyway, to finish up the In the Black thing, I played it a little bit. It's very, very early access, so I'll finish all the modules over the weekend, probably.
1: I thought it was released.
0: No, it's early access. It is very early access.
1: Early access game. Okay, yeah. So lots of crashes then.
0: So it just came out into early access on May 5th, 5 days ago.
1: Okay.
0: So they're now in early access. Before that, they just had a demo out.
1: Yeah, I have the demo downloaded. Played it.
0: Yeah. Yet. And I mean, I don't mind stuff like this. I'll probably spend some time on it over the weekend, get as much out of what they have currently available. I like, everything looks super cheesy right now. Nothing's polished.
1: They compare it to Gray Zone.
0: Yeah. And Gray Zone's a lot more polished, I think. But the thing I like is it did have support right away from my sticks. For my VKB joysticks that I have for flight. So it was very easy to put all my stick stuff in there and then be able to fly just like I fly in every other game. Which is...
1: Yeah. By the way, why the did you spend like $215 on a joystick?
0: $215. That's been a lot That's more than what that.
1: VKB Simulator Gladiator Evo Standard is coming up as.
0: Yeah, I have two of those, first of all.
1: Okay.
0: Ooh. And I have the right angled one so that each stick is actually at 45 degree angle.
1: Okay, you spent $600+ on joysticks.
0: Dude, you could buy a joystick for $1,000 per stick right now. These VKBs are...
1: Remember playing Flight Sim and stuff with the old Logitech suction cup on the table.
0: Oh, I had the full setup, dude. I had the full flight setup with the yoke and everything.
1: Okay.
0: I have a trucking simulator with a big wheel and a 18-speed transmission.
1: Of course you do.
0: Mm-hmm. And it's like the tranny is right out of a real truck. Like you move it just as much, the exact same movements.
1: So I had a Thrustmaster back in the day, and you can get the current Thrustmaster T-Flight Stick X for $58.
0: Mm-hmm. Yep.
1: You can even get the Logitech one with the throttle and the yoke and all that for $187.
0: Yeah. No, I mean, if you want a toy, you can get a toy. If you want a simulator controller, you're going to pay that kind of money. I've got thousands of hours on my sticks. Thousands. I've replaced them twice.
1: Seems expensive.
0: Well, not really. If you want to see expensive, go type in Virpel. V-I-R-P-E-L.
1: Say that again. V-I-R.
0: Virpel. Yeah. V-I-R-P. Either E-L or L-E. Virpel.
1: Okay.
0: They make.
1: It's V-I-R-P-I-L.
0: That's what I said. Yeah. Definitely not what I said. That's what I meant. They make metal versions of these types of sticks. And you're going to pay appropriately.
1: Okay.
0: Yeah, these are...
1: I don't get it.
0: These are like 600 to 1,000 per stick. Pedals are extra, obviously. Everything's extra. The high-quality racing simulators wheel, like you're literally a wheel for your... Now, I've got, for just regular car racing, I've got the Logitech one, which was what, $200 or something? I don't know. It was cheap. It's got feedback on it, force feedback. But guys that I know that are serious race simmers, I'm trying to remember the name of the company. It's like on the tip of my tongue, but I can't remember off the top of my head. It's a British company, I believe. But they have simulator gear that goes up to about $2,500. Like a steering wheel. They have models anywhere ranging from $350 to like $900 just for the wheel.
1: Okay. I don't get spending that much money on gaming. I don't.
0: It's, well, this is, again, this is the difference between simulator and game. Okay. But, you know, you've got a reasonably decent keyboard for gaming. It's a gaming keyboard. Right?
1: I'm sorry?
0: You have a reasonably decent gaming keyboard.
1: I have a decent keyboard, but it was $100 and it's just a decent keyboard. But a keyboard is a gaming keyboard. It doesn't matter though. It's not just used for gaming. It's also for work and everything else.
0: Sure.
1: But it is a gaming keyboard. That is a primary input. Like having a decent mouse and having a decent keyboard are very important for overall computing. So and I sit in front of a computer all day every day. So
0: absolutely. I agree. But if you add gaming to just clicking on websites and porn sites, then you need something that has functionality that a regular keyboard, regular mouse don't have. So like my keyboard that I'm sitting behind right now, gaming keyboard, is a Steel Series something. It's their magnetic key one. And let's take a look here. What is it called? It is the Steel Series. What do they call this? It is the Apex Pro Gen 3, I guess. Yeah, Apex Pro Gen 3. So it's hypermagnetic switches. So there's no springs. There's no mechanical switches. It's all magnetic. So this keyboard's on sale right now for $234.
1: Too much.
0: Or a wireless version for $270.
1: Man, by the way, Tennessee also redistricted and got rid of their Democratic district.
0: Nice. Yeah, good for Tennessee.
1: I think we may have a what some people are calling a procedural win for the midterms.
0: Yeah, yeah. And I think that's a good name for it, too. I like that. I've got the SwiftPoint Z2 mouse right now. I'm on my third one of those, and I've got the Z3 on order. That's a $240 mouse.
1: Yeah.
0: I'm not buying it because it's $240. I'm buying it because it's the only mouse that does what it does. The keyboard I have is the only keyboard that does what it does. Joysticks that I have are the only joysticks that do what they do. So I could go more expensive, but I can't go less expensive.
1: Okay.
0: So it's all a matter of having the tools for the job. And back in my day, now I don't think this is the case anymore because Sears doesn't exist, but back in my day, you had different levels of tools. Most people just bought shit at Target or Walmart. Sears was a step up from that. They had the Craftsman line of tools, which had a lifetime warranty, so you could bring it back anytime it breaks and get a new one. And they broke a lot less. And then, of course, if you were a pro, you'd get Snap-on. But very few people would get Snap-ons for their homes. The only people I knew that had Snap-on tools were people that were total car nerds. Yeah. Like, that was... didn't matter what they worked, but when they got home from work, they worked on their cars. They would actually go to the Snap-ons. But people that just liked higher quality stuff, they generally had Craftsman. And then everybody else used, you know, the Stanley and all the other brands that were available at normal stores.
1: Yeah, so, I've got a hodgepodge of tools.
0: So for my mouse, keyboard, and joysticks, I have Snap-on. Okay. I don't have Craftsman. But I wouldn't, like, I didn't have that in my 20s. Even my 30s, I really didn't.
1: Like, I've got some nice tools. Like, I've got some Klein tools and stuff like that, you know, which is the electrician version of Snap-on, right? Mm-hmm. Mm-hmm. But I've also got some Harbor Freight tools, just because it depends on how often I'm going to use that tool.
0: And I've got some Amazon tools that I've bought more than once.
1: Like a torque wrench that I've got for, literally, I got it for torquing on barrel nuts for AR-15s. Mm-hmm. You know, that I don't use very often. That's Harbor Freight. Now, my torque screwdriver that I use anytime I move a scope or do anything else that is used way more, right, and needs to be way finer precision on the spec, is that's a real high-end tool. Mm-hmm. Like, it's probably my torque screwdriver is probably a $100 screwdriver.
0: Yeah. Is it digital or mechanical?
1: It's mechanical.
0: Okay. Yeah, we had those back in the day, but I guess there's digital ones you can get now.
1: Yeah, but the mechanical ones are the, like, a nice mechanical one like this is. But, you know, you're talking inch pounds, right?
0: Mm-hmm.
1: So you're a much finer measurement than,
0: right,
1: foot pounds. You know, a tool. Yeah.
0: You know, one of the coolest tools.
1: And you don't want your scope moving.
0: No, you don't. But you also, that's why you use a little bit of lactate in there.
1: Oh, yeah.
0: I was going to say, one of the things that, I don't know what it's even called, that my dad had, and I don't know why he got it, other than the coolness factor is why I would have gotten it for, is basically like a pry bar would be, I think, the right name for it.
1: Okay.
0: Essentially, a solid steel bar that was about maybe 2/3 of an inch thick, maybe 3/4 of an inch thick. Hexagonal, so it wasn't round, it was hexagonal. And one end of it was sharpened into a point, like a spear.
1: And the back end is round club sort of thing.
0: Nope, it was flat for like putting into a, you know, to jam the door open or jam something open that you had to, a little bit of room. You jam it in there as much as you could, and then you crank on the other side. But this thing, it would maybe ever so slightly bend at a full man's weight, but it was solid. It weighed a lot. It probably weighed 30 pounds.
1: One of the things that
0: let me just finish the story. So I remember as like a teenager, this was my spear, man. I could throw this fucker and it would go into the dirt by about 6 inches. And this was a fun, nasty tool. But from a practical standpoint, I think it was meant to, like, you know, break through doors or something.
1: So I was tearing down a old deck at one of my wife's apartments because it was just rotten. And I went and got a couple of things, you know, some crowbars, stuff like that. But one of the things that I got that I still have that I think is such a useful tool, it's technically a post hole digger.
0: Okay.
1: Like, it's about 4 or 5 feet long. One end has that pry bar style edge that you can use to break up and dig with. Then the other has a tamper on the end. And I use that to tear that deck up. But it weighs probably a good 20 pounds, right? It's hefty, and it's an inch thick. It's just steel. And, you know, it's heavy. And you can use the hell out of that. Like, talk about a melee weapon if you ever needed it.
0: Yeah, there's a lot of cool weapon or tools that could be turned into melee weapons. That's for sure. Just this is part of the fun creative process of being a man. Like, what things in this room could I use to kill somebody with?
1: Yeah.
0: Oh, tell me that thought doesn't occur to you on a regular basis.
1: Yep.
0: Especially in other people's houses or businesses or whatever. Like, okay, all right, what do we got? What are we working with here? That's a good time. But yeah, I think there was something else with video game related. So you mentioned Gray Zone. Let me cover that first real quick. So Gray Zone has been updated a few times in the last 3 months, and it is in very good shape right now. I haven't had any issues technically with it. And I think they've kind of fixed the problem with running out of things to do, because now they have a whole bunch of missions that are quasi-repetitive, meaning you get a similar mission in a different area from a different guy, but it's kind of the same mission, but it gives you a lot more variety that way, and you can play it with other people. So Gray Zone is still my favorite FPS shooter out there. It's hyper-realistic graphics. If you crank everything to ultra, it just looks like it's a photograph or a movie. The weapons are awesome. They're awesome because they're realistic. And you can build weapons from parts or take out parts that are used. Like, if you burn through a barrel by shooting a lot, you can take that barrel off, or if you get the scratches on your night vision or something. You know, you keep the mount, but to replace the actual TVS-14 or, yeah, get a different tube put in. So it's a game that has that aspect in it of gaming as well, which I really enjoy. And somebody had recently, I saw this on Reddit in the group for the game, that, or in the subreddit, I should say, technically for the game, that they noticed that one of the pistols in there had a magazine that was obviously a longer magazine that was pinned to 10 rounds. And it actually said in the description of it that it was a magazine made for states with restrictions on magazine capacity.
1: God.
0: That's in the game. So's the full version of the magazine, and they've got, you know, 30-round mags for your Glocks, 33-rounders, and the 60-rounders for your AKs. But depending on where you get this gun, it may come with a California magazine.
1: There you go.
0: So, but if you look at that in the game, it literally looks like a 17-round magazine that's been pin welded to only allow 10 rounds.
1: Well, okay. Anything else on that?
0: On that, no. But I got another game I want to talk about. But go ahead.
1: Go ahead, because I'm going to move off games. I want to talk about arrests.
0: Okay. So the other game, which one I emailed you earlier today about, is we're getting to the semi-annual Starship show for Star Citizen. So twice a year,
1: Gene's gonna buy a Starship.
0: No, you are. This is gonna be your first Starship.
1: I'm not paying money for a Starship.
0: No, you are. So this game is it's a love and hate game. It's hate because it's still not finished, still not released, and I've had it now for 6 years, I think. It's been 13 years in development, and it's still not done. That's the hating part of this. It's like one of the worst-run gaming companies from a delivery standpoint. Now, from a finance standpoint, it's one of the best-run gaming companies because in that 13-year time span, they've sold, guess how much they've sold? Take a guess.
1: I don't know. How much?
0: $1 billion worth of this game. $1 billion has been spent by people on this game so far.
1: That's retarded.
0: Well, it is what it is. And twice a year, they do a virtual in-game event, which is essentially the best way I describe it. It's like a car show. If you ever go to a car show in a large city, in a convention center, where every manufacturer has their cars sitting there, you can come and, you know, look at it, open it up, sit in it, see what you like, see what you dislike. That's what they have for spaceships twice a year. We're coming up to that in about 2 week period. That show is going to be running less than that, in about a week and a half. That show is officially going to be running, and that is going to be when I bring you into that game. Because you've asked before about this anyway, but I've told you at some point we'll go in and walk around and I can show you what it is. But, you know, don't think of it as like a full functioning game you can just get into and start playing right now. There's a lot you can do in the game, but not everything. So it's somewhat disjointed. And I think if you set your expectations correctly, which is this is what you're getting access to, but it's not done yet. And you walk into that way, then it's really fun. You could do a lot of cool stuff. And the amazing thing about it is, much like Gray Zone is photorealistic when it comes to first-person shooters,
1: mm-hmm.
0: Star Citizen is photorealistic for space games. Because it literally looks like the level of detail and everything is hyper, hyper good. One of the things that you can notice when we go in there is you can like zoom in on things using your helmet magnification. When we're walking around the convention floor, I got to remember to do this. I'll tell you, look down at the carpet. And if you look down at the carpet under your feet, you can see the individual weave in the carpet.
1: Okay. Cool.
0: Bam. I mean, that's that kind of level of realism. It's amazingly realistic. So it looks beautiful. It does require some serious hardware to run, although because the game's been developing for so long, I think people's hardware is mostly caught up to where more and more people are running hardware that can run it. Because like when I started playing it 6 years ago, there's a lot fewer people that were running the level of hardware that could play the game well. Now I think most people are. It's a much higher percentage anyway. But that's another game with mostly Newtonian physics. They're not perfectly Newtonian. There's a little bit of flying aircraft in space in the game because they've had different modes of flight that they've introduced. But as long as you're like not hyper fast flying, as if you're like coming in for landing or whatever, it is definitely Newtonian flight. So it is fun in that regard. And when you get good at flying a spaceship and not an aircraft that requires constant lift, there's some really fun stuff you can do. Like basically flying a spaceship in a game or in real life, you're basically doing drifting all the time.
1: Okay.
0: Or you're hardly moving. Like if you use, you know, your RCS thrusters just to make adjustments and you move a little bit here and there, the way that we do in real life right now, because we don't have the fuel to burn in space. That's the way you would do it. In the way that the Rosinante does it in The Expanse is still Newtonian, but you have essentially unlimited fuel, and so you tend to fly a lot more with drift, to where you're using your main engine on the back and then just pointing it at different directions to control high levels of acceleration in the opposite direction.
1: Right, but you don't arc in Newtonian physics, right?
0: You don't arc? What do you mean?
1: I mean, like, if you're using thrusters, you're still going to... If you want to make a... You can't just make an easy right-hand turn, right?
0: Yeah, so you have to...
1: I guess that's your point about drifting.
0: Yeah, yeah. So if you're barely moving, if you're moving, you know, a few meters per second, like you're approaching a station, you could totally make thrusters just to move laterally or to just change your angle, and then it's a very quick change in your direction. But if you're flying faster, and sometimes you might be coming in for a landing into a station faster as well, then yeah, you have to do the drift maneuver. Your 90% or more of your thrust comes only out of one engine, and that's the one behind you. So if you want to come down fast and then stop abruptly, you have to do a flip maneuver, burn, just like the real SpaceX boosters do in real life, coming down engine first, burn to slow yourself down, and then land. Or if you're doing, you know, if you're doing actual space combat in the same way and not like flying an aircraft in space, then it's the same kind of deal where you can literally hit your thruster to really go fast in one direction, your main engine. And then while you're flying in that direction, you use your thrusters just to change the angle of the ship. So you could be actually going in one direction, but facing the opposite direction, shooting back at the guys that are behind you because your engine is now turned off and you're just drifting in space into that direction, into as fast as you were able to accelerate, and now you're drifting, and you're free to maneuver the nose of your ship and your guns to whatever you want. But of course, if you want to then quickly change direction, then you have to make sure that your main engine is at a perpendicular of, you know, where you're flying, or exactly 180 degrees from where you want to go, wherever that direction is, because you're going to need to use that to accelerate in the new direction. Anyway, it's a lot more fun to do than it is to explain it.
1: Well, you know what's a lot more fun for me?
0: What's that?
1: Watching a Democrat in Virginia who was part of the redistricting push get raided by the FBI.
0: Oh, what was the charge?
1: Well, it's an investigation that was actually started under the Biden administration for corruption related to her cannabis dispensary right across from her office.
0: Oh, boy. Now, if you're a politician, does it make sense to run on those at all?
1: No.
0: I don't think so.
1: Like that seems like a really dumb idea to me.
0: Yeah. Yeah. You know, or either that or like a winery.
1: Yeah, the you know valuation suddenly fluctuates.
0: Yeah, that's it's like Trump's the only politician that's actually lost money by becoming president. Everybody else seems to magically make a lot more money. Gee, I wonder how that goes.
1: That and then the Comey indictment is just fantastic.
0: Yeah, I hope he's alive long enough to actually be in prison. Why? I know he's getting up there in years.
1: He's not that old.
0: He's getting there. He's in his 70s, I think.
1: No. No.
0: How old is he?
1: How old is he?
0: Oh, by the way, I'm supposed to tell you from CSB, who texted me that, tell your co-host, dude named Ben, that my PodMic USB broke. USB-C socket is dead, so he should be very careful with USB-C cables in this microphone. There you go. Yep. There's your notification.
1: Cool.
0: Yeah.
1: All right, let's see. How old is James Comey?
0: Yeah.
1: Just tell me his damn age. I don't care when he was in office. He is 65.
0: That's almost 70.
1: I guess if you round up enough.
0: I don't know, man. My point still stands. I hope he's alive long enough to be in jail. Because this is probably going to drag another 3 to 4 years before he's actually guilty.
1: Mm-hmm.
0: So he'll be in his almost 70 by that point. I mean, honestly, where's the indictment for Obama? We know that's coming.
1: Well, I really... From your mouth to God's ears.
0: That guy was involved in so much crooked shit.
1: Indeed. Indeed.
0: Yep. Not only that, but, you know, his husband killed the cook.
1: Well, and Obama has admitted that there's been strife in their marriage since he has been vocal against Trump and gone back into the political fray.
0: Yeah. I don't know, man. I you know, I think that I like seeing progress, but I keep looking at my wrist, at my watch. Then guys, you've only got 2.5 years left. You got to speed this shit up.
1: Yeah, but they've made good progress. And that's what people need to realize.
0: Yes, they have. That, I agree.
1: That a lot of shit has gotten done.
0: But they also need to hurry up.
1: Yeah.
0: And what do you think, just throw it in there, what do you think of all the alien shit?
1: I think it's a bunch of bullshit.
0: A lot of people... talking about how the aliens are about to be released.
1: And, well, we'll see.
0: Mm-hmm. So, I don't know. It's hard to say. There's definitely a split right now in the space enthusiast community between the people that are all rah-rah for the alien release. And people are like, come on, guys. This is all bullshit. Did you know that octopus have DNA that no other animal has?
1: Yeah, and the octopus, if there's any sign of alien life on the Earth, it would be the octopus.
0: Mm-hmm. Yeah. Or, like, clearly something that was crossbred. They took a simple little mollusk and then injected a bunch of new DNA into it.
1: Well, and octopi are very intelligent. They have more than one brain.
0: Octopuses.
1: No, it's octopi.
0: No, it's not. It is octopuses. Because it's a Greek word, not a Latin word. And so it is not getting a Latin ending on a Greek word.
1: So is it a hippopotamus?
0: Yeah. Yeah, because that means water horse.
1: It's hippopotami.
0: No, yeah, it's hippopotamuses.
1: Okay.
0: Yeah.
1: I'm pretty sure.
0: You can't. No, I know. A lot of people are wrong about this, but I don't blame you for being wrong. Just noticing. Dude, I literally watched the video on it 3 hours ago.
1: Okay.
0: Where they pointed out the mistake that people make. Either way, they are super cool animals. They're one of the animals I will not eat. I know that they're a food in a lot of countries.
1: Mm-hmm.
0: But I will not eat them. Well, I have eaten them before I knew they were intelligent, but I will not eat them.
1: The little ones you eat in sushi are fine.
0: What, you think the babies are, just because they're not old enough to think properly, then they're okay to eat?
1: I think body mass has a direct correlation to brain size.
0: Really?
1: At a certain point, yeah. Nah, like a field mouse is, you know, dumb. A larger mouse is smart.
0: A larger mouse is smart?
1: I'm thinking of like a shrew. A shrew is not an intelligent animal. However, not too farly distantly related, a rat is a fairly intelligent animal.
0: Fairly intelligent, yeah.
1: Yeah. I think a monkey... is like a little teeny monkey is not as intelligent as a chimp. Like, there's a thing there.
0: I mean, like, what kind of monkey? I think orangutans are more intelligent than chimps.
1: Right, they're big.
0: I've never seen a chimp driving a car. I've seen orangutans driving cars all day long.
1: Oh my goodness.
0: My Uber driver that delivers food half the time is an orangutan.
1: Did I ever tell you the story of when our octopi escaped?
0: Your octopus, yeah?
1: Yeah.
0: Did I ever tell you that? Yeah, no, you did. You did. You actually, I think you told it on the,
1: the show?
0: Yeah, on the show a few months back, yeah.
1: Okay, well, I won't worry
0: about that. Yeah, it is so crazy.
1: I grew up with the best aquarium.
0: Yeah, you really did. You lucked out on that, man. Having a dad that was in the sea trade really made you...
1: That was dredging up shit and went, this will be cool in the aquarium. Threw it in the ice chest with an aerator. Exactly.
0: Yeah.
1: No, having a seahorse give birth and watching a shrimp eat all the babies.
0: Oh my God. That's hilarious. Yeah. That's crazy stuff. I have petted, or I guess technically he would have petted me, one of the giant Pacific octopuses.
1: Mm-hmm.
0: Out in Washington State, in one of the aquariums, they had a thing where you could pay to go into the back where he's getting fed and stuff, and so he sticks his arms out. These are the ones that are 3 feet long, maybe more. I don't know. It's hard to tell because they're moving their arms all the time. They don't just stick them out straight.
1: Yeah,
0: but. It's a weird feeling when something is touching you, but it's moving every sucker individually.
1: So one of the kind of coolest things I ever got to see as a kid, I was on the boat with my dad, and he wakes me up in the middle of the night. He said, "Ben, come here. You got to see this." So I go up to the wheelhouse, and then he turns on the floodlights, and I'm watching, and all of a sudden this octopus goes flying by.
0: Hmm.
1: And I'm like, the hell was that? And then you see all these dolphins running to it. And the first one to get there would get it and pick it up and throw it. And they were
0: playing football with it.
1: Yeah, yeah. They're playing with it. And the octopus would spread out and fly like a frisbee, man. It's hilarious.
0: God. Yeah, dolphins are assholes. That's for sure. But, you know, they are more intelligent than people are. So... I guess they would have to be assholes. That's usually how that works.
1: Yeah. Well, dolphins are very...
0: They're perverts.
1: Yes. To say the least.
0: They're definitely perverts. Yeah. They're interesting critters, too. I mean, they're definitely not anywhere near as alien as an octopus. But they just... They're weird. Like, their ancestors were walking around on land. And then they climb back into the water. And that's a much more modern water living critter than just about all the fish that are out there.
1: Yep.
0: Evolutionarily speaking. Yeah, I don't know, man. It's I'm still on kind of a half my brain is turned off of politics right now. I'm getting a little bit of it just from you and a few other folks, but I'm trying to actively stay off X because I've just, over the last 9 months, man, I don't know how many hundreds of hours I've wasted on X trying to, write things. And then you're like, hey, check it out. 100,000 people saw my post. So what? It doesn't matter. No one gives a shit. It's all irrelevant. I'm sure I didn't change anybody's mind. I had a few people. I think the most I had was I had like 500 people do a like on one of my posts, which is like nothing compared to, bigger people. But that was about the most that I've ever seen on one of my posts. But it is such a fucking waste of time. Video games are less of a waste of time than being on X.
1: X can be a time suck, that's for sure.
0: Yeah. It's hard to get off once you get on there. One of the features that YouTube has, I don't know if you need this. Darren, listen up as well. Did you know that on the YouTube app on your phone, at least if you're a paid person, which I am for YouTube, assume you are as well, if you go into the settings, you can put in a limit my scrolling of shorts to X number of minutes.
1: They just added that.
0: That is the best fucking feature. For guys like me that are, here's how it happens. You're watching an actual, movie about dolphins and octopuses on YouTube, as one might. And then you're like, I got to go take a shit. So you go to the bathroom. You got your phone with you. Well, you're not going to keep watching on a little tiny screen a video that you were watching on the big screen. So you start scrolling, and it's like, I see what this person wants. What that person says. Next thing you know, you're sitting on the toilet for half an hour. Not because you have a long shit that you're taking, but because you're sitting there.
1: I just don't do that. I just have a podcast going on in my ear, and I'm not even looking at my phone.
0: Well, that's better. I will say that's a better thing. I used to do that. I used to have a podcast. I'm old enough to have magazines in the bathroom, but, and I don't mean those magazines, get your mind out of the gutter, but I always had my gun magazines in the bathroom. But lately, with all the promotions of shorts they're doing, and almost everyone who has normal channels also making shorts, it's the best way to get your channel recognized.
1: Okay.
0: It's hard not to click on shit.
1: I guess. I just, it's not a thing for me.
0: Well, that's good.
1: By the way, one last thing to discuss.
0: Yeah.
1: Mercedes-Benz just announced that they're going to do a $4 billion investment into a manufacturing facility in Alabama.
0: That's good. I think they already have one there, or Georgia.
1: Yeah. Well, they're going to be building out more.
0: Well, it's probably way cheaper. Yeah, it's way cheaper to do that in the U.S. Yeah. That's good. Yeah. I mean, they were building, I thought it was in Georgia that they used to build all their, like the M series and a bunch of other cars that were mostly sold to Americans. They did their vans in South Carolina, and I guess Alabama is where they've always had their plant for the U.S. sport utilities. GLE, GLS, and the Maybach, because that's mostly U.S. market vehicles. So yeah, apparently they're going to expand that plant greatly. They first opened it up in '95.
1: Well, it's a good expansion. More economy.
0: Until Europe fully fails and they're essentially bankrupt, and we can start hiring Europeans for pennies on the dollar, I think this is what's going to end up happening, is that there will be less and less manufacturing, and there will be a lot less consuming of goods in Europe, other than, you know, local goods like vegetables, I guess, and things. But because, like, Europe has gotten very fat and socialist by not having to provide for its own military.
1: Yes.
0: And
1: that's going
0: away. And they've been buying things that the only reason they can buy them is because they're not spending money on the military. But they're also way overspending money on socialist programs beyond their means. And the only reason they were able to do that is because of the very cheap price of fuel. Cheap from Russia and, you know, cheap from the Middle East. Well, that rides over. So Europe's going to be hit from both sides. Their cost of living is going to go up, and their money-making ability is actually going to keep decreasing. We'll see more European firms opening up plants in other countries.
1: Especially if Germany keeps, you know, pushing back against Russia. Because the German economy does not run without Russian gas.
0: Yeah. Yeah. Or somebody's. I mean, it doesn't have to be Russian, but it's got to be cheap gas. It doesn't run without cheap gas.
1: Yep.
0: So.
1: All right, man. Well, that's all I got.
0: All right. Well, we're almost 2 hours. Close enough. Sounds good, Ben. Sounds like you still got a little bit of the residual cough going on.
1: Oh, yeah. But at least I'm not running a fever, man. That was rough last week.
0: Yeah. Yeah. It sounds like you're past it. You didn't die to COVID-26. That's good. Whatever the hell you had.
1: Yeah. I don't know. Probably flu or something, but I'm over.
0: There's this thing called the flu that disappeared during COVID, if you noticed.
1: Yeah, yeah.
0: Completely. 100% gone. I think it's probably back now. All right, guys. We'll see you all in next week.
1: Later.

And so on the Republican side, that's where the support came from, except for Senator Rand Paul of Kentucky. He was the only Republican to vote against Trump's illegal war, which means supporting Donald Trump's illegal war were every single Republican in the Senate who was not named Rand Paul. Over in the House of Representatives, on March 5th, the House voted 219 to 212 to kill a resolution that would have ordered the president to remove our armed forces from unauthorized hostilities in the Islamic

Republic of Iran. Only two Republicans voted to stop the war, and that would be Warren Davidson of Ohio and Thomas Massey of Kentucky. And so if you are represented by a House Republican named anything else, that means your Republican officially approves of the Iran war.

0: Hello, my friend, and thank you for listening to the 337th episode of Congressional Dish. I'm your host, Jennifer Briney. And today's episode is going to be a summary of what Congress did in March of 2026. And this won't take long because most of the actions I have to tell you about were failures to act. And this is largely because, in keeping with a shameful pattern in this Congress, Congress was on vacation for an unacceptable amount of time in the month of March. Unacceptable because, due to their failure to complete their most basic task of funding the government last year by September, well, the Department of Homeland Security remained shut down for the entire month of March. It's been shut down since Valentine's Day weekend. And it's shockingly unprecedented for any Congress to take a vacation while any part of the government is shut down due to their own failure to do their job. But in this Congress, there is no low that they seemed ashamed to stoop to. And by the way, yes, I am aware that Congress doesn't call these weeks away from DC vacations. They like to call them district work periods. But I don't care what they call them. I don't care if they show up at their home offices for a few hours. Their job is to be in Washington, D.C. and to make laws for this country. And when they are not in D.C., when there are no votes and their work hours are set by themselves, that's a vacation. Because a lot of us do a little work while on vacation. In fact, I am recording this episode while sitting in an oceanside condo in Florida because I work on vacation all the time. And so they get no credit from me for their district work, especially when government funding is many months overdue, and especially in March of 2026. Because the House of Representatives was on vacation for half of the first week of March and for the entire second week of March so that the Republicans could literally party in Florida with Donald Trump at a retreat, which of course was held at a Trump brand hotel, which the results of that is that it funnels money into the Trump family pockets, which is a conflict of interest that would have been a scandal in any other administration. Then after that Florida party, the House of Representatives came back. And all of Congress worked for 2 whole weeks. Although, as I told you in the last episode, much of the so-called work that was done in the Senate was pretending to work on the Save America Act, which everyone knew didn't have the votes to move forward. And the Senate even pretended to work on that over a weekend. But after that, Congress failed to do anything with the Save America Act. They also failed to reopen the Department of Homeland Security. But regardless, starting on March 27th, they all took a 2-week vacation anyway. And as March became April, the Department of Homeland Security remained shut down. And as I record this in mid-April, the Department of Homeland Security is still shut down. It's been shut down for over 2 months, even if the symptoms of that shutdown are not being felt by most of us. And that's because President Trump is somehow, almost certainly illegally, paying everyone in the Department of Homeland Security using money that he says is from the Big Beautiful Bill. But I read that law, and transfer authority that broad that allows the Department of Homeland Security to be funded without its annual appropriations, that transfer authority does not exist. But because we seem to want our government employees paid, I guess we're all concluding that the ends justify the means. But I'm telling you that this is bad. Congress has the power of the purse, and because we hate shutdowns and we hate holding innocent federal workers' paychecks hostage for political reasons, we are allowing the president, this president, to take the power to determine funding away from Congress. And there just doesn't seem to be any power that this Congress isn't willing to hand to Donald Trump. And while I consider everything about the shutdown and the vacations to be bad, there is some good that has come of it. Because I'm not the only one who's disgusted by this behavior in this Congress. Congress has performed so shockingly bad that they have drawn the gaze of TMZ. Now, TMZ, for those of you outside of the United States, is I'm going to call it a news outlet, because anytime anything happens to a celebrity, TMZ is the first outlet that I go to because they're simply shameless in their hunting of celebrities. And there appears to be no gossip that they refuse to publish. And for TMZ, there's also no such thing as too soon. Because TMZ is the most organized paparazzi organization that exists in the United States. And for the first time, they are turning their shameless story hunting abilities onto Congress. They even have a TMZ DC staff as of April 13th, and their efforts have been fruitful already. So when Congress decided to go on vacation while the Department of Homeland Security was shut down, and this was before President Trump found a way to pay the Department of Homeland Security employees, despite having no clear legal authority to do so. But this was while the TSA lines were making air travel a bit of a nightmare in this country. During that time, TMZ put out a call to the public asking us to send them pictures of members of Congress enjoying their vacation while our federal workers were going unpaid. And they got some good pictures. They got pictures of a group of Republicans having a nice little tour together in Scotland. And my favorite picture, they caught Senator Lindsey Graham, who is unmarried with no children, walking around with a princess wand at Disney World. And I love this development for members of Congress. Because unlike actors whose day-to-day lives affect no one and who deserve their privacy, members of Congress should be accountable to the public, and they deserve the TMZ treatment. Because I've got to tell you, while doing this job over the last 13 and a half years, and I'm sure for you, if you've been listening to this show over that amount of time as a longtime listener, I'm sure you know that it's extremely frustrating to witness how shockingly bad Congress after Congress has behaved, and it just keeps getting worse. I feel like I'm screaming in an empty room trying to get people to pay attention to Congress, because Congress affects us in so many ways. Like, they certainly affect how much money we make and how much we get to keep, but they also make decisions that are making our air and water increasingly more toxic. And their refusal to do their jobs is causing members of our military to be sent to die again in wars. Like, the jobs that these members of Congress have literal life and death consequences for all of us, all over the world, not just Americans. And anything that draws more attention to them and how poorly they are serving us, I welcome it. And so I welcome TMZDC. And real quick, before we move on, I do want to acknowledge that I know that I'm editorializing, and I've been doing more of that lately. And I know that's a shift from how I've reported on Congress in the past. And I just want to let you know that I am uncomfortable with it. Because I've always prided myself on being fair in my assessments of Congress, regardless of which party is in charge. And I am proud of how well I think I've done that over the years. And I think long-term listeners would agree that I have ripped both parties when they've deserved it. But lately, I know that this show is more and more sounding like Republican bashing. And one reason for that should be obvious. You know, the Democrats have no real power right now. Although I still think that their choice to shut down the government in the fall was a shameful political move, and so they haven't escaped my wrath in this Congress. But lately, I know that I am openly advocating that the Republicans be removed from power in a way that I've never done before. It's always been my goal to give you the information but not tell you how to vote. But I'm doing something different this year. And I think I've finally found a way to explain, not only to you, but to myself, why I feel like I have to do that. So let me put it this way. As many of you know, I'm a volleyball player. I play in tournaments all the time. And part of playing in a tournament is that we all take turns as the ref. And it's really easy to stay neutral when everyone plays by the rules. You're just enforcing the rules. But sometimes there's a player that decides to do something that is just so against the rules that it just becomes impossible to continue to play the game if they're in it. And that's why the red card exists. Sometimes a fair ref has to eject people from the game who refuse to play by the rules. And right now I'm watching a party, the Republican Party, that is refusing to play by the rules. The shutdowns, the vacations, the refusal to do oversight of the executive branch, and the attempts at voter suppression on a massive scale, this isn't like the past Congresses. The Republicans aren't playing by the rules. And so as a ref who's closely watching this game, I think the Republicans deserve the red card. They deserve to be ejected from the game because it just can't be played like this. They're breaking Congress as an institution, and it's not an institution that was healthy and thriving to begin with. And so I feel like I can't do this job the way I have in the past. I can't be a fair ref while one side of the net is trying to play the game and the other side is trying to eat the ball. And so I guess I just wanted to explain that because, like I said, I'm uncomfortable with having to play this role. I don't like having to throw the red card. And part of the reason that I'm saying this is because we had a longtime supporter stop paying for the show this week. And he said that my opinions being expressed was his reason. And I guess I get that, but it still stings. But I do think I'd be doing us all a disservice if I didn't throw the red card here, because what's happening now is not normal. We are so far from normal that this show can't be normal right now either. And so if you still support the show, please pay whatever you can, because I'm hopeful that we can someday get back to the place where I can be a normal ref and just go back to observing both sides and telling you what's going on and not have to advocate for any electoral outcome. But if support dries up, we're never going to get there. And so please help me to keep this going by supporting the show on Patreon or PayPal or Zelle or with paper checks or with Venmo. You know I love and need those Venmo dings. And thank you for sticking with me. Doing the best I can. And so with that, let's get back to the madness in Congress that was the month of March. And I think the main thing that we need to remember about March is that the day before the month started, President Donald Trump started an unnecessary war with Iran. In this country, in the United States, it is Congress that is supposed to declare our wars, and they certainly did not do that. And in the month of March, the Democrats attempted four separate times to assert Congress's authority in matters of war. In the Senate, they attempted three times to pass a resolution that would direct the removal of U.S. armed forces from hostilities within or against the Islamic Republic of Iran that have not been authorized by Congress. They attempted to do this on March 4th, March 18th, and March 24th, and all of those attempts failed in a vote of 47 to 53. Supporting the reassertion of Congress's war powers were both independents, so that would be Angus King of Maine and Bernie Sanders of Vermont, and all of the Democrats, except for John Fetterman of Pennsylvania, whose support for violence in partnership with Israel seems to know no bounds. And so on the Republican side, that's where the support came from, except for Senator Rand Paul of Kentucky. He was the only Republican to vote against Trump's illegal war, which means supporting Donald Trump's illegal war were every single Republican in the Senate who was not named Rand Paul. Over in the House of Representatives, on March 5th, the House voted 219 to 212 to kill a resolution that would have ordered the president to remove our armed forces from unauthorized hostilities in the Islamic Republic of Iran. Only two Republicans voted to stop the war, and that would be Warren Davidson of Ohio and Thomas Massie of Kentucky. And so if you are represented by a House Republican named anything else, that means your Republican officially approves of the Iran war. As for the Democrats, most of them voted against the war, but there were four Democratic war lovers. They are Henry Culler of South Texas, because of course. There was also Jared Golden of Maine, Greg Landsman of Cincinnati, Ohio, and Juan Vargas of South San Diego, California, which surprises me because there's a lot of military families who live there. Those are the people that are going to be sent to die in this war. But these are the votes that you can and should use to judge the job performance of your senators and your members of the House in November. And I will be sure to include these votes in your election study guide episode this fall. And so now let's get into the new laws that were signed in March. And this is going to be quick because there were only two. And the first one should be a good reminder of why the people's branch of government is supposed to declare our wars. Because it's the people who ultimately pay for these stupid wars. And Cody Cork paid with his life. Cody Cork was killed on March 1st, the first full day of the Iran war. And so Congress passed and President Trump signed S-4138, which is a bill to waive the 60-day notice requirement for an honorary promotion for Captain Cody Cork of the United States Army after his death. And so as a result of this law, Cody Cork was promoted from captain to major. And the reason this law was necessary is because normally there's a waiting period before honorary promotions can happen. And so this bill is essentially a one-off exception that allowed Congress and the military to expedite his after-death promotion. But the other reason that this law was necessary, the more important reason, is because 35-year-old Cody Cork is dead. Cody graduated from Florida Southern College in 2014, the year before Trump rode down that escalator and the madness that is his political career began. And 12 years later, Cody was one of six who were killed when Iran used a drone to bomb our base in Kuwait after President Trump started a war in partnership with Bibi Netanyahu of Israel for reasons which are still unclear to the entire world. But the base that Iran bombed in retaliation in Kuwait is located in a commercial harbor that doubles as a logistic hub where military ships war supplies into the Middle East region. And all six Americans who were killed in that drone attack on that base, these were U.S. Army Reserve soldiers from Des Moines, Iowa. They were very far from home. And I think it's really interesting that they were Army Reserve officers because they're supposed to be part-time. These are people who have normal jobs in the reserves. So they have normal jobs during the day, but they train as Reserves Corps so that they can be ready to defend us during true emergencies. They generally expect to train one weekend per month and a total of about 2 weeks per year, but they can be activated when needed. And when activated, they become like regular soldiers. And despite that being the situation they signed up for, to be reservists, to be in case of emergency soldiers, these six people from Iowa were in Kuwait, called to service and uprooted from their normal lives because of what emergency exactly? I don't know. But what happened to them is that about 1 week before the launch of Operation Epic Fury, the super awesome macho name that the Trump administration meatheads gave to the Iran war. Well, a week before that fateful decision was made, most American soldiers and airmen that were stationed in Kuwait were relocated to positions in Jordan and Saudi Arabia that were further away from the Iranian missiles. The goal of doing that was clear. They didn't want these people to be a target. But several dozen members of the Army's 103rd Sustainment Command, which included the six people from Iowa, they were given different orders. They were told to relocate to a smaller military outpost off Kuwait's southern coast. They were told to move closer to Iran. Now, the conditions at the military base that they were moved to were similar to structures that were common during the wars in Iraq and Afghanistan, before wars were being fought with drones. And so the building that they were in, it was protected by steel-reinforced concrete barriers that surrounded the building on the outside, where the Americans who were working there were managing the flow of weapons, equipment, and personnel across the Middle East. Now, these types of barriers that were around the building they worked in were designed to protect the occupants from attacks from the ground, so like attacks from mortars or rockets, but they offered no protection from attacks from the sky. And so when a drone hit them, which was entirely predictable, our service members died. And in the aftermath of that, survivors are now speaking out to the media because the Secretary of Defense, Pete Hegseth, well, he said some things after they died in an official press conference that the survivors consider untrue. Here's a segment from CBS News that aired on April 9th.
1: Exclusive interview with a member of the Army's 103rd Sustainment Command, which is based in Iowa. The soldier survived an Iranian drone strike that killed six others and says their unit was unprepared to defend itself. We agreed to conceal the soldier's face and voice. Here's CBS News correspondent Jonah Kaplan.
2: Photos and video obtained by CBS News reveal the charred aftermath of the deadliest Iranian attack on U.S. forces in 5 weeks of war.
3: Everything shook, and it's something like what you see in the movies. You know, everything, your ears are ringing. You know, there's dust and smoke everywhere.
2: This soldier was part of a crew of about 60 troops stationed at the military post in Kuwait hit by the strike. He says his unit's leadership ordered them there despite intelligence showing it was a potential drone target.
3: We moved closer to Iran, to a deeply unsafe area that was a known target.
4: So what was the reason that you were told for why you needed to be there?
3: I don't think there was a good reason ever articulated.
2: The attack killed six American soldiers and injured dozens more.
4: Were these deaths preventable?
3: In my opinion, absolutely yes.
2: The next day, Defense Secretary Pete Hegseth called the Iranian drone a squirter that got through the Army's air defenses.
5: It happened to hit a tactical operations center that was fortified, but these are powerful weapons.
4: What fortifications existed there?
3: I mean, I would put it in the none category from a drone defense capability.
4: None. There were no fortifications.
3: None.
6: A Pentagon spokesperson declined comment, citing an active investigation. Regarding the drone attack, though, the department has said consistently all safety measures were taken to safeguard the troops. But, Tony, as we've reported before, those troops, the injured ones, they're dealing with a lot of physical wounds, not to mention their emotional scars.
1: Jonah Kaplan with our exclusive reporting tonight. Jonah, thank you very much.
0: That was day one of this war as managed by the Trump administration. And all Congress has done about it is give one of our dead soldiers an honorary promotion, which seems inadequate to me. The second law that was signed in March was also honoring a dead soldier. We have a lot of those here in the United States. But H.R. 7211 authorized the president to award the Medal of Honor to John Ripley, who died in 2008 for acts of valor during the Vietnam War. Now, normally, Medal of Honor nominations must be made within a specific time window. But Ripley's actions were in 1972. He's outside that window. But then when you find out what he did, he does sound like kind of a badass. So what happened is that in 1972, the North Vietnamese forces were advancing south with tanks and heavy equipment, and they had to get across a key point, which was the Dong Ha Bridge. If the North Vietnamese had crossed that bridge, they would have been able to rapidly push deeper into South Vietnam, and we did not want that to happen. And so John Ripley spent hours hanging beneath the bridge where he placed hundreds of pounds of explosives and successfully destroyed the bridge. And essentially what happened because of his efforts is that the tank advance stopped and it bought critical time for the United States and South Vietnamese forces. Regardless of what you think about the Vietnam War itself, that's some superhero shit. And so the bill waives the time limit for awarding the Medal of Honor and allowed the president to award it to John Ripley after his death. And that's it. For the entire month of March, that's all that the Republican Congress with a Republican president was able to accomplish. And so since we're already done talking about congressional accomplishments for the month, let's get into politics for a few minutes, because one thing the Republicans did accomplish is that they drove one of their own out of their party. Because on March 9th, Kevin Kiley of California, whose district became a lot harder for a Republican to win after California's voter referendum approved gerrymandering, well, Kevin decided to leave the Republican Party and officially become an independent. And while I'm pretty sure the gerrymander was a factor, I don't think it was the only reason for his decision to leave the Republican Party, because Kevin Kiley has voted against the party bosses a few times in this Congress. Now, as anyone who is over the age of two might remember, the Republicans had long been a party for people who believed in free trade. They used to yap about it all the time. But the Republicans, most of them, completely changed their principles when their cult leader Donald Trump took over the presidency, because Donald Trump likes tariffs, which are taxes on trade. They're literally the opposite of free trade. And yet damn near all of the Republicans abandoned one of the party's core principles and suddenly became supportive of tariffs, except for Kevin Kiley. He voted against Trump's tariffs. He was also vocally against Speaker MAGA Mike Johnson's decision to keep the House on vacation during the shutdown last year. And as the House took yet another vacation during yet another shutdown, this time of the Department of Homeland Security, Kevin Kiley left the Republican Party. And he's now the only independent in the House of Representatives. But as someone who looks at most votes that get taken in the House of Representatives, I can tell you that Kevin Kiley still votes with the Republicans the vast majority of the time. And so when I tell you the vote counts going forward, I'm still going to include him in the Republican headcount unless he actually acts as an independent, because so far that behavior from him remains rare. Moving over into the Senate, we also had a personnel switcheroo, because Senator Mark Wayne Mullins, well, he became our Department of Homeland Security Secretary after dog murderer turned Mile High affair Barbie Christy Noem was given an imaginary position in a part of the Trump administration that has effectively no power. And so Senator Mullins was confirmed and he resigned from the Senate. And then Oklahoma immediately appointed a placeholder. So this is someone who is going to be our senator from Oklahoma for a few months, but he's not allowed to run for the seat. And his name is Alan Armstrong. And he's a fossil fuel executive because of course he is. But like I said, this guy's just a placeholder. Oklahoma is going to elect a new senator to fill out Senator Mullins' term for real in this election in November. Also, in terms of personnel, I looked at the confirmations that were done by the Senate, and only one of them really caught my eye. And it wasn't so much because of the dude confirmed, although he is a factor, but it was more because of the office he was confirmed to. Because on March 24th, Colin McDonald was confirmed in a 52-47, essentially party line vote, to be Assistant Attorney General for National Fraud Enforcement Division of the Department of Justice. And what caught my eye is that I didn't know that that was a thing. And it turns out that that is because it wasn't a thing until now. The National Fraud Enforcement Division of the Department of Justice is a new division invented by the MAGA administration. And I have concerns. Because the Department of Justice is supposed to be independent. But this new division, I mean, well, first of all, the new National Fraud Enforcement Division, which was announced in January by Vice President J.D. Vance, well, it was described by our vice president as having a, quote, direct line to the White House, unquote. And so the potential for political influence wasn't even being hidden right from the start. And then there's the guy that President Trump picked to be in charge of it. Colin McDonald is a prosecutor from San Diego who moved to Washington, D.C. to be a part of the, you know, MAGA Attorney General Pam Bondi's invention, the Weaponization Working Group, which she created in response to Donald Trump getting big mad about the Department of Justice daring to charge him for his crimes during the Biden administration. And so clearly, Colin McDonald, by even joining the Weaponization Working Group, is someone who sees Donald Trump as a victim. And in his confirmation hearing, Colin McDonald refused to say no when asked if he would take direct orders from the president about who to investigate and who to prosecute. Now, none of this is surprising at this point, but I still think that we need to point out actions by this administration that would be scandals in any other administration. And I think that this new office, from its very creation in the Department of Justice, I think it falls into that category, because it sure does seem that Donald Trump is going to have some power over it. And finally, while we're on the subject of justice, there's one more failure I want to tell you about. So in March, Representative Nancy Mace of South Carolina, who has been very vocal about having been sexually assaulted in her past, well, she introduced a resolution that, if it were to become law, would require public disclosure of the final reports of investigations into sexual harassment and assault violations by members of Congress. And the vast majority of the members of the House of Representatives from both parties voted to protect their own asses. And so on this vote, a yes vote is actually a vote against accountability, because the effect of a yes vote was to kill the resolution that would force the reports to be made public and instead would send the matter to the ethics committee, where we all know it's going to die. And so if you care about sexual assault and you want those who commit it in Congress exposed, a yes vote is bad. And out of 432 members of this House, 357 of them voted yes. The vast majority of both parties voted to protect their own from having their conduct released to the public. And since this episode is being recorded in April, let's take a quick look at the abusers that we now know were in this Congress, two of whom resigned in April on the same day. Republican Tony Gonzalez of Texas, who had an affair with one staffer and requested nudie pics from another, and Democrat Eric Swalwell, who's been accused by multiple women of sexual harassment and by at least one woman of being drugged and raped. Both of those members of Congress have resigned. But in this vote, I do find it interesting that Eric Swalwell, he voted no. He voted to release the reports, perhaps believing himself to be invincible because God knows that guy's arrogant. But Tony Gonzalez, who was under investigation at the time, he voted to protect his own ass and keep the reports secret. So, good riddance to both of them. But this is yet another vote that I think would be great for judging the job performance of your representative in the House. And this is another vote that you can expect to appear in your study guide for the midterms coming up this fall. And so that was it. That was March. So let me know in the comments on Patreon what you think of your members of Congress job performance for this month. And after a quick break, we will take a look at your performance reviews for January and February. Okay, so before we get into your performance reviews for February and January, I do want to thank our new executive producers. And so thank you, Sean Newman, who is now an executive producer on episode 336, the Save America from Easily Voting. You have put that episode on the most valuable episodes list. So thank you for doing that, because I also think that's kind of important. Also important was episode 334, Untrained and Unwarranted. And we have now an anonymous credit on that one. So thank you, anonymous. And you should know that your credit moved that episode which highlighted the actions of ICE, specifically them going into our homes without warrants. You moved that episode up to number 3 on the most valuable episodes list. And so number 1 is still the big, beautiful bill. Number 2 is War Money. And number 3 is now Untrained and Unwarranted. And thank you for doing that, because I do think that's one of the most important episodes we've done in this Congress. All right. So now let's move into your performance reviews. Let's start with February and work backwards. So I put up a poll, and it seems like most people were doing the poll based on a grading of Congress itself. And so 2% of you gave Congress an A, which was shocking. 20% gave Congress a D, and 78% gave Congress an F for the month of February. And we did have a couple comments I want to share with you. So one came from Maya. Maya said, quote, "A majority of Congress is loyal to the president that is an outed authoritarian pedophile. They just let Trump have all the power he wants. It's disgusting. I was raised to believe that the legislative branch is our branch, the branch of the people. I was taught that our system of checks and balances made it impossible for authoritarians to gain power. This doesn't seem to be the same country I was taught about in history class. Congress looks like it's almost entirely dysfunctional. In any other job, they would have all been fired and replaced by people that are more competent and less evil. But in this country, the land of the free and the home of the brave, we let these people who are blatantly corrupt remain in office for years. It makes me feel ashamed to be an American when these are the people who are supposed to be representing us. I can't give them anything above an F," unquote. I wanted to read that to you because I feel very similarly. I think I got into this job really expecting to be reporting on Congress making maybe not always wise decisions, but decisions that were trying to solve problems. And if anything, I'm seeing Congress causing more problems than they're solving. But yeah, you saying that Congress looks like it's almost entirely dysfunctional, that is also what I'm witnessing. And it's also making me really struggle to continue to focus on this to the level that I am. And I'm going to keep doing it, obviously, but it does just seem so unbelievably broken. And it's purposefully broken. That's the part that's killing me here. Like, it's purposefully broken. I really don't know what to do. Even at this point, exposing it doesn't feel like enough, because do we not know? Like, we know as members of the Congressional Dish community the details of it. And I do think that's important. But even the people that don't pay attention seem to know that Congress is broken. I agree that a mass firing is what is needed. And let's be hopeful for November. We also got a note from Mitchie, who said, quote, "My two senators are both Democrat. They both supported Israel's right to defend themselves. The Palestinian eradication has never been rejected by either of them. Their main complaints with the other conflicts we are involved in seem to be that Congress should have the power to declare war. Recent form letter responses do include that Iran is in a different category because of the danger for state residents who may be involved militarily. They are both conservative Democrats and focused on proper procedures. Both have pushed back to different degrees on RFK's destructive choices for public health. My state representative has been more vocal against the murders in Palestine. His positions remind me of Ro Khanna without the public exposure. And so my grade for this Congress is a failing one. My legislators seem decent, but not up for these current challenges. The United States is going over the cliff edge, and the government cannot save us with their good intentions. There is too tight a bond with Israel's war society. Our current situation started a long time ago. It cannot be offloaded on our current president. My legislators have been in government for a long time," unquote. Thank you for sending that in. And I did find myself gravitating and really interested in the comments where you were talking about your own members of Congress. And so this was, I think, really useful for me to hear, because I do want to know, not all of us are represented by Republicans. How do you feel about your Democrats and what they're doing with the limited power that they have? And so it's really interesting to me to hear you talk about your Democratic senators, and you're still unhappy with their job performance. And so going forward with these performance reviews, I would love to focus more on your members of Congress, your three, so that I can hear the details. Like, is it one issue you're judging them on, or is it a lot of different issues? And what are they doing that you like or you don't? I'm wondering if the gradings will change Because like in January, 2% of you gave Congress a C, 17% of you gave Congress a D, and 82% of you gave Congress an F. And I feel like overall, I don't think those are going to change that much. I'm curious if the polls are going to look different for March with the votes that I have for you in the show notes, if we are looking just at our individual members of Congress. And so for March, let's look at it that way, because your comments were helpful to me, even right down to hearing that you're getting form letters back from your members of Congress. Like, I can look at Congress as a whole, but I don't know the interactions you're having with your three individuals. And so I would love to hear more of that. But let's get into your notes for January. Lancaster said, quote, living in a red trifecta state, my representatives in Congress just avoided answering any question and a request for a specific vote action. Party line rhetoric, which sounds like AI generated dribbling, is the most feedback I receive. I want term limits for all and national referendums, unquote. That's really interesting, too, that you're getting AI generated responses. So thanks for letting me know that. Susan said, quote, both Schumer and Gillibrand are much too comfortable, and I would love to see them challenged in primaries. A woman, Robin Wilt, is working on trying to challenge our representative, Joe Morrell, in the primaries. I wish her well. Representative Morrell is much too comfortable, too, and needs to go, unquote. Thank you for letting us know that as well. I know nothing about any of those people. That's like, there's so many people in Congress that a lot of times I don't even know anything about the individuals. And so I do think that's a way that the Congressional Dish community at the end of these summaries can step up and kind of inform more on the effect of your members of Congress on your local community. So thanks for letting me know that. Danny said, quote, Congress as a whole, F. I'm in Minnesota and I have two Democratic senators and a Republican representative. Amy Klobuchar and Tina Smith get a B from me. My representative, Brad Finstead, gets an absolute F. Besides just being a rubber stamp for MAGA, he refuses to hold town halls and will only meet with select constituents in DC. He got a DFL challenger in the midterms, and I can't wait until he's gone. And then later in the comments, Danny said that Jake Johnson is a replacement that she would like for Brad Finstead. So thanks for letting me know that. And your comment made me think immediately of Nancy Pelosi, who has represented San Francisco for like decades. And she also doesn't do town halls. Yeah, interesting to me that that is becoming a thing. Chris wrote in and said, I'd reserve an F only for dissolving Congress or actually inviting a White House aide to give instructions on what to do, which hasn't happened yet. And so Congress gets a D plus from me for going through the semblance of working and the occasional interesting hearing. Perhaps I'm grading on a curve. I am nervous that we're all grading on a curve in the Trump administration because so much of this should be scandalous and we all just kind of shrug it off. But I also get the exhaustion of it. But yes, grading on a curve, really good way to put it. Back to his note. He said, Iowa Senator Grassley gets a D plus for giving Trump some flack in the Judiciary Committee and occasionally voting with the Democrats. Senator Ernst gets a D plus for publicly resisting Trump on some cabinet nominees and veterans issues, but then she usually caves. Yeah, I can't think of a single time that Senator Ernst has been on the list of Republicans that voted against a Republican thing. She has been, I'm going to say, 100% in line with the party bosses. Back to his note. He said, then her death comment pretty much killed any reelection hopes. I don't even know what you're talking about. Next time, let me know. Back to his note, he said, my representative, Ashley Hinson, who's a Republican, is a tall blonde who finally lost that excess new mother weight last summer. Ooh. And so I knew she would run for governor or Senate this year. Ernst gifted her the Senate choice. She gets a D minus for wasting time in the Ways and Means and China committees because Trump 43 had former Iowa Governor Branstad as China ambassador. Bills she introduced seemed to be aimed at MAGA social postings, not getting signed into law. Though if there was a calendar showcasing the MILFs of Congress, I might frame Hinson's picture, unquote. I will say that some of the women in this Congress are drop dead gorgeous. I don't know about this particular woman, but yeah, the beauty of women in general, I always enjoy. And then we have one last comment from Sexy Grandma's retirement home who said, quote, I guess